0: that we're aware of. This was an individual who died simply because they could not, had an emergency, and they could not get to that individual.
1: More than 290,000 customers were without power in that state. A Texas town council meeting turns heated over a proposed Islamic Center expansion, Willie Nelson reports.
2: The McKinney, Texas City Council unanimously approved a major expansion of the Islamic Association of McKinney despite fierce opposition from more than 150 residents. The plan would create a 5.5-acre campus able to hold up to 2,000 people. Residents and a Sharia law survivor warned about the spread of Sharia practices, child marriage, and threats to American values. Congressman Keith Self also spoke against the project and received a standing ovation. Willie Nelson, Washington.
1: Primary elections are taking place in six U.S. states. The Democratic primary for Wisconsin governor is a high-profile clash between the party's establishment and progressive wings. As Democratic Socialist Francesca Hong tries to rise above establishment candidate David Crowley. In a Republican primary for U.S. House, Trump-backed candidate Michael Alfonso, the 26-year-old son-in-law of U.S. Transportation Secretary Sean Duffy, is seeking to win Duffy's former district. On Wall Street, the Dow down by 184 points, the S&P lower by 24. More at townhall.com.
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1: The arrest of Chinese nationals in South Korea on spying charges is drawing international attention as tensions increase in Asia. We hear more on the story from correspondent Lisa Dwyer reporting.
5: Police say two former Chinese military service members have been arrested in South Korea on espionage charges. Police say a 60-year-old Chinese national set up an interception device consisting of a software-defined radio receiver, an antenna, and a laptop at a hotel near an airbase jointly used by South Korean U.S. forces in southern South Korea. The other suspect is accused of illegally gathering information about U.S. forces in the country. The United States stations about 28,500 troops in South Korea to help deter potential aggression from North Korea. I'm Lisa Dwyer.
1: News and analysis at townhall.com. From Washington, I'm Keith Peters. Another progressive candidate just secured a key nomination, Willie Nelson reports.
2: Squad-backed Tennessee State Representative Justin Pearson has won the Democratic nomination in the state's 9th congressional district, the latest sign of the growing influence of the far left. Pearson received endorsements from Alexandria Ocasio-Cortez and other squad members. He will face Republican Brent Taylor, who has President Trump's endorsement, in a newly redrawn district that leans heavily Republican and is rated safe for the GOP. Willie Nelson, the White House.
1: Sorry, North America, after winning the Cosmic Lottery with a pair of coast-to-coast total solar eclipses, now it's Europe's turn. But look skyward anyway Wednesday, and if you're far enough north in the U.S. and Canada, you can savor a partial eclipse as the moon nibbles away at the sun. Totality will begin near the North Pole, then streak southward across Greenland, Iceland, and Spain. More on these stories at townhall.com.
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7: Your Weather Authority forecast. A few showers and storms are possible overnight with brief moments of heavy rain and gusty winds. Temperatures will drop to the upper 60s and low 70s. Then tomorrow we stay dry during the day with high temperatures rising to the upper 80s. Showers move back in overnight and into Thursday. Highs will reach the low 90s on Thursday, upper 80s on Friday with another chance of storms. Then temperatures fall to the mid 80s over the weekend. From the Weather Authority Storm Center, meteorologist Jasmine Lomax for Talk Radio 680 WCBM.
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1: Fighting for free speech, Western civilization, and delivering common sense for the American people. Ladies and gentlemen, here's Scott Jennings.
2: President Trump dodges danger in the Middle East. Blockbuster reporting says Trump engaged in cloak and dagger tactics to evade assassination attempts while overseas. We'll discuss that. Senator Chuck Grassley of Iowa is stopping by today. He makes his inaugural appearance on the show. We talked to him about Todd Blanche's confirmation, Iowa politics, and the prospect of getting a farm bill this fall. And we continue our exploration of the absolutely crazy descent into madness that is today's Democratic Party. Every day, more audio and more statements. We have so much more on that front today. It is Tuesday, August the 11th. I'm Scott Jennings, broadcasting for Salem, and we come to you live from Washington, D.C. On this day, 1934, a boat crossed the cold, choppy waters of San Francisco Bay. On board, 137 passengers, but this was no sightseeing cruise. These men were considered among the most dangerous in America. Their destination? A barren, windswept island a mile and a half offshore. It was once a lighthouse and a military fort, but the government had a new use for it to house the prisoners that no other prison could control. Soon the guest list would include the most infamous names in American crime: George Machine Gun Kelly, the Birdman, Robert Stroud, and Al Capone, whose money and influence could buy him almost anything except a ticket off this island. Over the next 29 years, 36 men would attempt to escape. Some were captured, others were killed, some disappeared into the freezing waters and never seen again. The government maintains that nobody ever successfully escaped. It was discovered by Spanish explorer Juan Manuel de Ayala in 1775. He called it the Island of the Pelicans, but you know it as Alcatraz, opened this day, August 11th, 1934. Today's news, well, we told you yesterday that the Democratic plan for the midterms was to try to act normal. The trouble is, none of their candidates can seem to pull it off. Today is primary election day in several states, including Wisconsin, where the leading Democrat for governor, Francesca Hong, has said she wants to abolish Thanksgiving. And now in Michigan, we've discovered that U.S. Senate candidate and socialist Abdul El Sayed wants to get rid of the 4th of July. This news comes to us from our friend Andrew Kaczynski. We call him the K-File over at CNN. Andrew has found that El Sayed's campaign deleted hundreds of his old YouTube videos, including a 4th of July video in which he mocked the holiday's fireworks and questioned the celebration of American independence. Now, you have to ask yourself, why would someone want to cancel the 4th of July? Well, there's only one real reason. Because they hate America. And that hate for our country's birthday must run deep. Yes, folks, the quest for Democrats to just act normal has hit another major speed bump or a brick wall. Sort of makes you wonder, what holiday will the Democrats try to cancel next? I wouldn't get too comfortable over there, Easter and Christmas, if I were you. Abdul El Sayed has also taken some criticism this week for posting bizarre music videos where he sings and dances and choreographed theatrics. We also found out this week that he has views on American football. He's compared it to slavery. It's exhausting to be a Democrat. This audio was also unearthed by CNN. Take a listen. Cut 9.
3: I wanted to think a bit more about why in 2023 we continue to watch football. What is it about this brutal sport that keeps us coming back? Is there a version of football that's actually ethical, safe? What would need to change? Just a note, this is a subject that inspires a lot of contradictory feelings, and we don't really get to a single neat and tidy answer. But the conversation helped me frame my own feelings about the sport. I hope, going into Super Bowl Sunday, they'll help you frame your perspective on it too. Because even if you're just watching the commercials, the NFL is still making a dollar off you.
2: Canceling the 4th of July, canceling the National Football League ought to go over big up in Michigan. The story here today, and you got to give credit to CNN for digging all this up. Before launching his campaign, Abdul El-Sayed removed hundreds of YouTube videos that he made from 2022 to 2024. Transcripts show him floating the idea of replacing the Second Amendment, urging an end to the 4th of July, and attacking Republicans for focusing on border security. His campaign says those don't reflect his beliefs today. It was literally 2 years ago that Abdul El-Sayed was making these videos. Folks, you have to understand, there are no moderates left in the Democratic Party. The American people are out here looking for some sort of normalcy. On that, I agree. Democrats say, you know, best we can do, cancel the 4th, cancel Thanksgiving, cancel football. Pretty unbelievable. On top of these candidates, in their own words, their surrogates are just as bad, even worse, actually. We continue today our exploration of the radical socialist streamer, Hassan Piker. Now, he's Abdul El-Sayed's best friend, and he campaigns for him all the time. And African Americans out there, within the sound of my voice, need to listen up, and you must listen carefully. This is who socialists like Abdul El-Sayed choose to keep for company. Just listen to this. Hassan Piker in Cut 8.
4: I don't give a f*** what black people care about. Oh, black people care about this, black people care about that. Like, shut the f*** up. That's not how politics works. Oh, well, Hassan, how dare you? Like it or not, black people care about this issue. It's like, it's such a fucking stupid stance. Any other black folk want to engage in radical activist language in this fucking chat? Suck my f***. Yes, dude. It's because I'm racist. That's why. It's because I'm racist, dude. Go back to a better time when lynchings were happening. This is what I like as a black man. Are you always doing too much with black people? Leave them alone. I want to go back to lynching. Like, I get it, but relax. Man, shut the f*** up, okay? You got me, okay? You got me because I'm a racist person.
2: You just heard campaigns all the time for Abdul El-Sayed in Michigan. He campaigns for other Democrats around the country. Every black voter in this country needs to listen to this. And if you look at these Democratic primaries, black voters have been voting against the socialists, only to be overruled in many cases by young, privileged white commies. Might these black voters find a home in the Republican Party this fall? Well, if Democratic campaigns are adopting the Piker plan of returning our country to lynchings, that just might happen. Did you ever notice, by the way, how violent these people are? You have Jewish Americans say they're feeling constantly threatened by El-Sayed supporters. Now El-Sayed's best friend is out there calling for black voters to be lynched. Beneath all the smiles and dancing videos, there's nothing but hate and violence in the heart of these communists. Their position to abolish police and prisons, that's a testament to their violent streak as well. I want you to watch this interview with Dr. Francis Gill of the Democratic Socialists of America's National Political Committee. Listen carefully, Cut 13.
5: Your policy agenda on law enforcement is to defund police, ultimately to get rid of police departments, correct?
6: Well, what I would say is that we're dramatically overspending on police right now.
5: I understand. Yeah. The goal is to defund the police departments so we don't need them in the future.
6: I think it's what we really want to see is a horizon where folks are not reliant on armed enforcement to meet our public safety needs.
5: Right. But mm-hmm. It says defund police on the website. That's your goal. And also to get rid of prisons and jails, correct?
6: Yes.
5: So if my daughter is assaulted and raped, is there any agency that would seek to find her assailant and bring him to justice?
6: Of course. Yeah, of course.
5: What would
6: absolutely
5: it be if not police, and where would he be if not a jail?
6: So I guess I really want to avoid getting kind of caught into these hypotheticals and talk more about the reality that we're actually facing right now, which is that we're spending absolutely outrageous amounts of money on police and policing, and we're not spending money on things that actually make people safe and feel safe, which is things like actually well-lit streets, the streetlights in Los Angeles. Everybody agrees it's a huge problem.
2: 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We're going to take a break. When we come back, we've got to talk about this reporting on President Trump dodging assassination attempts and a catering truck at a Turkish airport. Wild reporting. We have the details after this. You know, we hear a lot these days about conviction, but real conviction isn't measured by what you say when it's easy. It is measured by what you're willing to do when your beliefs are tested. And that's what makes Charlie Kirk, American Martyr, worth watching. Oh, our friend Charlie. At its heart, this is not a political story. It is the story of a man whose Christian faith shaped his character, guided his decisions, and gave him the courage to stand firm in the face of opposition. Charlie understood that faith isn't something that we practice for an hour on Sunday and then leave it behind. It's meant to influence how we live, how we lead, and how we serve others every day. Charlie's story challenges each of us to consider the legacy that we're building through our own faithfulness and whether we are willing to live boldly for Christ when it matters most. Go to angel.com/SJ. Do it today. Become an Angel Guild member. And when you do, you can watch Charlie Kirk, American Martyr, and help bring more stories of faith, courage, and conviction to audiences around the world.
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2: More news here on Tuesday, August the 11th. Luigi Mangione back in a packed Manhattan courtroom today for his final scheduled hearing before jury selection begins in September. Mangione has pleaded not guilty to murdering UnitedHealthcare CEO Brian Thompson back in December of 2024. The judge has ruled that the jury will remain anonymous amid concerns about possible intimidation by Mangione's supporters. Think about that. Put a pin in that and come back to it. An overflow courtroom will be available because of intense public and media interest. Mangione faces 25 years to life if convicted. Let me just go back to that sentence. The judge ruled that the jury will remain anonymous amid concerns about possible intimidation by Mangione's supporters. This vigilante CEO killer has supporters. Who are they? Well, a recent YouGov survey found that among those who self-identify as very liberal, 47% either felt very or somewhat favorable towards Luigi Mangione. Luigi Mangione's supporters, that they are worried will intimidate the jury, is the American left. That is the violent streak coursing through American politics right now. It's on the American left. Abdul El-Sayed supporters in Michigan have made it unsafe for the Democratic Jewish Attorney General there to go to the Democratic Convention. Luigi Mangione's liberal supporters have made it unsafe to serve on a jury in New York City. The violent, anti-American, anti-Western, progressive, radical left in this country has violence in its heart. The news tells us the story every day. You don't have to engage in conjecture to understand what's going on here and what's at stake in terms of your own safety this November. Another story we're tracking today. President Trump, it's been reported, this came out last night, switched planes using an airport catering truck to get on a smaller military jet to leave Turkey when he was over there for the NATO summit a few weeks ago. It was an elaborate ruse, but they put Donald Trump on a previously undisclosed third plane, and they moved him across the airport in a catering truck. I heard this story last night, and the hair went up on the back of my neck. I thought to myself, how serious must this threat have been in order to take such elaborate precautions to protect the President of the United States? I told Caitlin Collins that last night, cut 12.
16: I mean, it sounds like this was a very, very serious threat to the president's safety. And when you consider that he's already survived numerous assassination attempts or people at least thinking about assassinating him, and you consider the region that he was in, I'm glad they engaged in all this cloak and dagger and all this deception to keep him safe. I think every time he walks outside of the White House, whether he's traveling domestically or internationally, somewhere in his mind he must believe, you know, I don't know if I'm coming back here tonight because of what he has lived through. I fear for him and what might happen to him every single day. And, you know, this story raised up the hairs on the back of my neck when you consider how they had to move him around. But I'm glad they did it, and I'm glad they got him back to the United States safely.
2: This was all based on specific, credible Iranian assassination threats that reportedly came to us through Israeli intelligence. This wasn't a vague or invented concern. Now, Iran has openly threatened retaliation against Trump and other former administration officials for years. Trump himself has described himself as number one on their hit list. And that's what's going on overseas. Here in the United States, Trump, of course, survived the assassination attempt in Butler. He had another apparent assassin at his Florida golf course. There was a would-be assassin at the White House Correspondents' Dinner earlier this year who tried to kill the president and numerous other government officials. This specific story, though, is so captivated American politics today because it's almost like a movie script, moving the president from one plane to another in a catering truck. It's not the first time the White House has used misdirection. Bill Clinton had an aircraft switching ruse during his 2000 trip to Pakistan. Coming up, by the way, at the top of the hour, we're going to talk to a Secret Service agent from the Bush 43 years who can talk about a little bit the kinds of tactics that the Secret Service put into place to keep the president safe. Well, I'm glad they kept him safe. I know some people are carping about this today, but why? Don't you want your commander-in-chief to be able to travel safely and return home safely? If you don't believe that, rethink your positions. More after this. Scott Jennings on Salem.
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20: With SRN News, I'm Keith Peters in Washington. Senator Darlene Graham, who succeeded her brother, the late Lindsey Graham, is advancing to the Republican special primary runoff election for U.S. Senate in South Carolina. She defeated a slate of Republicans that included Congressman Ralph Norman and Russell Fry and former Governor Mark Sanford. The winner of the August 25th runoff is expected to claim the U.S. Senate seat over the Democratic nominee. Minnesota voters will settle a moderate versus progressive Democratic U.S. Senate primary on Tuesday between centrist U.S. Representative Angie Craig and progressive Lieutenant Governor Peggy Flanagan. In the race for Governor, Mike Lindell, known as the My Pillow Guy, leads a crowded Republican primary with President Trump's endorsement. More details at SRNNews.com.
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20: Welcome back to the Scott Jennings Show. Our guest now, a true institution of American politics. Chuck Grassley is the senior U.S. Senator from Iowa, serving in the Senate since 1981, making him the longest serving current member of the chamber. He is a lifelong family farmer and a fierce champion for government oversight and transparency. He is famous for holding public meetings in every single one of Iowa's 99 counties every single year. He's also the chairman of the Senate Judiciary Committee, and he joins us today to talk about what's happening in Washington. Chuck Grassley, welcome to the Scott Jennings Show.
29: Oh, glad to be with you. Thank you for having me.
20: Well, we're honored by your taking some time to speak with us from Iowa today, Senator. I want to start with the confirmation process, the ultimately successful confirmation of Todd Blanche to be the Attorney General of the United States. It was a little contentious and came down to the wire, but you finally got it done. Take us inside the room on getting Todd Blanche confirmed and tell us why you think he'll be a good Attorney General for the United States.
29: Well, he did an awful good job at the hearing answering questions, and he was under oath. It happens that Senator Cornyn and Senator Tillis needed some additional certainty that the president's weaponization fund was not going to ever be used, and some other questions dealing with the president's settlement on his income taxes with the IRS. And it just took forever to get those things worked out. And it shouldn't have taken forever because I think it was kind of a very simple process. But evidently somebody else in the executive branch or somebody in the private sector was always telling the Department of Justice through Blanche that you can't do this in a compromise with Cornyn, or you can't do that. But it took about 8 days that it shouldn't taken to get everybody worked out, and I was in the middle of trying to bring the people together. I wasn't involved in the exact language that you put in this compromise, but eventually it got him those two votes to get out of committee. Then once you get him out of committee, we found out that there were four or five senators that weren't going to vote for him. Well, a lot of those people came around after Tillis and Cornyn had made the agreement within the committee, the compromise, and it got down to two senators voting no and carrying 50 to 49. And it's just a long process to go through, and it takes me longer, too long to tell you about it. But I think he's going to make a very, very good attorney general.
1: Yeah, I agree with you. I think he ought to be given a chance to succeed. And on his watch, I mean, he's been at the Department of Justice now for quite a while, and violent crime is falling all across America. I think it's one of President Trump's best accomplishments so far. They're focused on reducing violent crime in cities like Memphis and Washington, D.C., and it's working. Is that something that you all talked about with Todd Blanche, furthering the strategies to continue to knock down violent crime across the country?
29: I talked about it in my opening remarks in the committee. I talked about it in defending him to the journalists, and I talked about it in my my closing comments on the Senate floor before he was approved. Yeah, it's a very, very demanding reason why he should be continued as Attorney General instead of being acting Attorney General.
1: That voice you're hearing on the Scott Jennings Show is Chuck Grassley, the senior senator from Iowa and the senior senator of the United States Senate. We're talking about what's going on in Washington. Obviously, Senator, you're now on the August recess period, but when you come back, there are some things the Senate has to do. You're sitting in Iowa. I'm from Kentucky, and there's a lot of folks in both of those states and other states that are worried about the farm bill. What can you tell us about the farm bill? Do you think it'll pass here in the fall?
29: Well, you bring up Kentucky, and the reason that the bill didn't get out of committee the Thursday that we were last in session is because McConnell was in the hospital. Now, it's my understanding he's recovering very well. He'll be back. He's the most senior member of the Ag Committee, and we'll have his vote, and we'll get the bill out of committee. And we ought to be able to move forward at that point, and I hope we do.
1: What is the status of the farm bill in terms of the two parties working together? It's my understanding the Democrats have been somewhat intransigent on this. That typically gets bipartisan support. Do you expect any Democrat support for the farm bill this fall?
29: It's going to happen, or we won't get a farm bill, because you got to have 60 votes to move the bill through the center floor and that. Now, just for a little bit of history, I've been a member of the Ag Committee since 1992. This is my seventh or eighth farm bill. This is the first one that never got out of committee with bipartisan support. The Democrats are holding it up because they don't like the reforms we made in the food stamp program. They want us to go back on some of those changes that were made. We offered them a compromise, and it wasn't enough for them. It was actually half the time that they wanted us to allow states to meet certain requirements, and they wanted 2 years. We have 1 year in it. We thought that was a reasonable compromise, but it wasn't enough to satisfy them. So consequently, we have to continue to work on it, and I hope we'll find a way to do it, because we pass a farm bill every 5 years. The last one was 2018, so in 2023 we should have had a farm bill. So effectively, by extending it for 1 year at a time, we have an 8-year farm bill now. There's a lot of changes that need to be made for the benefit of the farmers, because things have changed since 2018, and we need to update the farm bill and give the farmers some certainty.
1: Senator Grassley, you're probably in touch with farmers more than anyone else in Washington, D.C. What are the top two or three issues you're hearing from the farming community and really from rural America in general about what they have to have in this farm bill?
29: Well, it's a little unrelated to the farm bill, but it will be part of the farm bill. But the ethanol issue that we call E15, in other words, 15% ethanol mixed with your gasoline, we need a law passed to make that permanent. And that's about a $14 billion of additional income to corn farmers. That's the most important thing that I'm hearing from farmers. Then input costs are very high, so we have a fertilizer provision in this farm bill if we get it passed. That should help in regard to that. But a lot of it deals with the uncertainty that comes from the president's tariffs. I'm not going to argue with the president about his tariffs, but if he wouldn't be changing every day from time to time, it would help certainty that you need in business generally, but particularly in agriculture.
1: Senator Chuck Grassley from Iowa is our guest here on the Scott Jennings Show. Senator, Iowa is going to have a big Senate race coming up this fall. Not yours, but the other Senate seat is open. That's created by the retirement of Senator Joni Ernst. And the Republican nominee is Ashley Hinson. Wondering what your view of the Senate race is right now, how Ashley Hinson's campaign is going, and maybe just some general political commentary from you on Republican chances to hold the Senate majority.
29: Well, let me start with Ashley Hinson. She's going to be prepared on January 3rd coming up to not miss a beat with where Joni Ernst is leaving off. She's been a outstanding member of the Iowa House of Representatives. She beat an incumbent Democrat 6 years ago. She's going to be able to, she just barely beat at that particular time, but she's extended her winning streaks with bigger percentages since then. So I think she's going into this race, very strong, and that's, very, helpful, because in one fourth of the state, she's well known and she's working hard. She's done a 99 county tour already once, this year. So that tells you if she's doing that as a candidate, she's going to keep in touch with the constituents after she's elected. I think generally in the Senate with what's going on in the state of Michigan and what's already happened in the state of Maine, I think we have an opportunity to maintain control of the United States Senate.
1: Senator, what do you make of this turn towards socialism, communism, this radicalism that we've seen out of the Democrats? It's pretty shocking.
29: I wonder if they've ever read the Constitution of the United States. And I say that with just one of their platforms, to do away with the United States Senate. The Constitution says and it's called the only unamendable part of the Constitution, no state will have its Senate seats taken away from it without its permission. Now, that means that if you're going to do away the United States Senate, you got to have 50 state legislatures say, we're going to give up our membership in the United States Senate. There's a lot of things that just don't fit. Now, maybe they're going to do like Hitler taking over Germany. The Reichstag just voted itself out of business. But you can't do that under the Constitution of the United States. It just seems very unrealistic. It doesn't seem like the real world. It seems like it's almost a revolutionary approach. And quite frankly, they're very open about wanting to change American society. And what I look at is, they think that 535 members of Congress, making all these decisions, running this big country and our big economy, that they're smarter than the 330 million people that each in an individual way, making their own individual choices, making their own decision how they're going to, spend their money, and inventors what they're going to invent and everything like that. The greatness of America comes from the fact that we have an economic system and a constitutional system that allows anybody to do anything that they want to do as long as it's within the law.
3: Right.
29: And that's what's made America great. And I don't think they realize that.
1: Yeah, I don't think they realize it. And frankly, Senator, I don't think they care. That's Senator Chuck Grassley, legend from Iowa, joining us today. Senator, thanks for your time. We look forward to checking back with you very soon. We'll take a break with more news right after this. Stay with us.

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1: And welcome back to the Scott Jennings Show. Thanks again to Chuck Grassley from Iowa for joining us. He's out on the August recess. Sometimes people say, what is the August recess? Why do we have a whole month where the Senate and the Congress go out of session? 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Tevi Troy, presidential historian, is here. Tevi, thanks for coming back on the Scott Jennings Show. We're in the August recess, and some people wonder, why does Congress take a recess in August? You've done the research. What can you tell us?
2: Well, it's real hot in Washington in August, unpleasantly hot. You know, diplomats used to get hazard pay for being in Washington in August. And starting back in 1791, they said, well, let's get out of town. And so the recess dates all the way back to then in the days before air conditioning. In 1970, they actually made it statutory. So now there is always going to be an August recess. But the real fact of the matter is it's just hot here.
1: Yeah, it's hot. And, you know, the term recess, I mean, it sort of gives the appearance that everybody's out goofing off. That's not exactly what happens, though. These senators go back to their states, and so do the members of Congress. They go back to their districts. They spend a lot of August running around with the people they represent, don't they?
2: Well, that's absolutely true today, especially with cameras and social media tracking them. But it wasn't always the case. I mean, people really actually did take more of a vacation in August. Mm-hmm. But yeah, absolutely. You see, you know, Chuck Grassley's working it hard in Iowa, as you mentioned in the earlier segment. And I think that's just part of what they have to do. You're always on the go, when, especially in an election year, even if it's in August.
1: Yeah, it's interesting, Tevi. This issue's become something of a political football every time there's a recess, whether it's August or any other part of the calendar. But there are things undone. People and some senators often clamor for the recess to be canceled, but it almost never happens because most of them want to get out of Washington. Why do you think it is that this has become such a hot button issue? I guess it's politically convenient to make the argument. I'm willing to stay and everybody else wants to leave.
2: Yeah, and it's sort of an analog to the old thing about when you're a Republican and a Democrat president takes vacation, you hate it. But when you're a Democrat or Republican president takes vacation, you hate it. So it's just, you know, it depends on which shoe the foot is on or which foot the shoe is on.
1: I guess though, the philosophical argument here is really, would you rather all these politicians be in Washington all the time? Or do you actually want them to go out and spend a little bit of time with the people they represent? I tend to think being out of Washington and getting out amongst the people is not a terrible idea for these politicians. I think if left to their own devices and they were told you have to be in Washington 365 days a year, they might do that. I'm not sure that'd be great for our democracy. What do you think?
2: Yeah, first of all, it is good that they get out among the people. I mean, some of these crazy ideas like this woke insanity stuff. I think if you go out and talk to real people, nobody believes in that stuff. But the second thing is, look, you and I want government to do less. The more Congress is here, the more the bureaucrats are here, the more they can impose on us and create less liberty, less freedom.
1: It's not always been that the Congress is taking recess. It used to be that the president took long stretches of time outside of Washington. That's not necessarily the case these days. Tell us about that.
2: Well, yeah, the White House is also pretty hot, and early primitive efforts to cool the White House have failed many times. It was only in the Truman administration that they got central air conditioning. So a bunch of presidents used to go to the beach in New Jersey, and there's this great monument in New Jersey on the boardwalk in Long Branch. That shows President Garfield, who died there. He was trying to escape the heat after he'd been shot. But then six other presidents have markers there, seven presidents.

0: and said vacationed in that spot in New Jersey because it's just, it was one of the closest places to get to the ocean and outside of D.C.
1: That voice you're hearing, presidential historian and my old colleague from the Bush 43 days, Tevi Troy. Tevi has a piece in the Wall Street Journal about why we have an August recess for the Congress. If you're interested in that kind of history, I encourage you to check it out. Tevi, thanks for joining us. We got to take a break. More news after this. It's Scott Jennings on Salem. Stay with us.

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6: News this hour from Town Hall. I'm Keith Peters in Washington. Senator Darlene Graham, who succeeded her brother, the late Lindsey Graham, is advancing to the Republican special primary runoff election for U.S. Senate in South Carolina. She defeated a slate of Republicans that included Congressman Ralph Norman and Russell Fry, plus former Governor Mark Sanford. The winner of the August 25th runoff is expected to claim the U.S. Senate seat over the Democratic nominee. Minnesota voters will settle a moderate versus progressive Democratic U.S. Senate primary on Tuesday between centrist U.S. Representative Angie Craig and progressive Lieutenant Governor Peggy Flanagan. In the race for governor, Mike Lindell, known as the My Pillow Guy, leads a crowded Republican primary with President Donald Trump's endorsement, while Senator Amy Klobuchar faces minimal opposition for the Democratic nomination. President Trump reportedly left an NATO's summit on a different plane than reporters and some staff thought. We hear more on this story from

0: correspondent Lisa Dwyer reporting.
1: The operation involved a ruse where journalists and some White House staff believed that they were on the same plane as Trump. After boarding Air Force One, Trump was secretly transferred to a smaller Air Force C-32A via an airport catering truck. While the White House has not directly addressed that report, it issued a statement highlighting that it uses every tool at its disposal to address threats on the president. So far, no comment from the Secret Service. I'm Lisa Dwyer.
0: On Wall Street, the Dow down by 184 points. The Nasdaq dropped 159, with the S&P 500 lower by 24, oil around $83 a barrel. More at townhall.com.
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0: Chinese authorities are warning single men about the dangers of matchmaking scams. Fake agencies offer the promise of flash marriages, exploiting the country's lopsided male-to-female ratio.
3: For centuries, couples in China have turned to traditional matchmakers in their towns and villages to find them a husband or wife. But now a new industry has sprung up where companies are offering to pair up couples who've met for less than an hour. The man pays them for their services and has to pay the woman a substantial sum of money as a customary bride price. The BBC has spoken to several victims of so-called flash marriages who've lost their life savings to fake brides eager to exploit the stark male-to-female gender imbalance in the country.
0: The BBC's Laura Bicker reporting from London. 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From Washington, I'm Keith Peters. At least 2,000 people have died in Congo's Ebola outbreak, the fastest growing on record, according to a new count. We hear more on this story from international correspondent Charles de Ledesma, reporting from London.
4: Congo government data shows a total of 4,381 confirmed Ebola cases, including 2,011 deaths, and as of Tuesday, just over 700 patients in admission and isolation. The WHO on Monday said the outbreak likely started in February, long before authorities detected it in one of Congo's most remote and vulnerable areas. Aid workers say the outbreak continues to outpace response that's been expanding across the five provinces affected. Many health workers have gone on strike to protest lack of payment for their work since the outbreak was declared. I'm Charles de Ledesma.
0: 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I'm Keith Peters.
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6: Your Weather Authority forecast. A few showers and storms are possible overnight with brief moments of heavy rain and gusty winds. Temperatures will drop to the upper 60s and low 70s. Then tomorrow we stay dry during the day with high temperatures rising to the upper 80s. Showers move back in overnight and into Thursday. Highs will reach the low 90s on Thursday, upper 80s on Friday with another chance of storms. Then temperatures fall to the mid 80s over the weekend. From the Weather Authority Storm Center, I'm meteorologist Jasmine Lomax for Talk Radio 680 WCBM.
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2: shaking up the thing,
1: Western civilization, and delivering common sense for the American people. Ladies and gentlemen, here's Scott Jennings.
3: Quick check of the headlines here on Tuesday, August the 11th, up in Massachusetts. Democrats there have pushed abortion extremism to its logical and horrifying conclusion. Governor Maura Healey has signed a law eliminating the specific medical conditions previously required for abortions after 24 weeks. Instead, the decision rests solely with the abortion provider's professional judgment. In practical terms, that opens the door to ending the life of a healthy, viable baby right up until the moment of birth with no second opinion required. Other news, the Trump administration is officially ending federal Medicaid funding for sex change procedures involving minors. The new rule blocks taxpayer dollars from paying for puberty blockers, cross-sex hormones, and gender transition surgeries for children. CMS Administrator Dr. Mehmet Oz called the procedures, quote, experimental treatments carrying irreversible, life-altering risks without reliable evidence of benefit. Trump administration says children suffering from gender dysphoria should receive compassionate mental health care, not drugs and surgeries financed by American taxpayers. We're getting more information on the situation with Air Force One that occurred back during the NATO summit in Ankara, where, in fact, President Trump used an elaborate plan to leave Turkey after potential threats on his life from the Iranians. Here to discuss that with us is Patrick Sullivan, a retired Secret Service agent with 23 years experience. He, for 4 years, was on the Presidential Protective Division. Patrick, thanks for joining us here on the Scott Jennings Show. You've taken in the details of how President Trump had to use an airline catering cart to get across the tarmac there in Turkey and to hop on this third plane, which we just found out about last night. When you saw this story, how did it hit you?
4: Well, one thing, Scott, well, thank you for letting me appear on your show today. It has not been officially confirmed, so I'm just speaking based on the news media reports.
3: Sure.
4: I want you to know, and your audience to know, that deception is a valuable play in the Secret Service playbook. Secret Service has used this type of deception many, many times over the years, starting with President Roosevelt during his trip to Casablanca during World War II, President-elect Eisenhower going to the Korean War Zone in 1952, President George W. Bush going to Iraq in 2003 over Thanksgiving. So the fact that the Secret Service engages in deception to protect the president is a valuable part of the Secret Service playbook. And it doesn't surprise me in the least that the Secret Service would come up with this plan in concert with the Air Force and the White House military office to protect the president.
3: Patrick, you are getting to my next question. Obviously, the president was there attending the NATO summit, and to move the president around, you have both military assets involved and the Secret Service, which is in charge of keeping the president safe. What can you tell us about how the military and the Secret Service work together when something has to be devised of this nature? How quickly can a plan like that come together?
4: Remarkably, Scott, a plan like that can come together within minutes if necessary. Probably, I would say this took a few hours to put together. When the president travels, whether it's domestically or internationally, there's always Air Force One, the backup Air Force One, but there's also other aircraft called senior executive aircraft that are run by the Air Force. And these are typically the type of planes that the Secretary of State might fly in on the First Lady. And they're always part of the package when the president travels, especially overseas. So it didn't surprise me in the least that, according to this story, the president was moved to one of these backup planes that are used specifically in case of an emergency evacuation. So the plan worked as one of the plans the Secret Service always have its contingencies. And I'm very proud of the Secret Service putting this together as quickly as it did. Again, based on these press reports, it's something very special the Secret Service does.
3: Patrick, you were part of the Presidential Protective Division, and I believe you were involved in some overseas travel regarding President Bush. Did you have to personally work on any of these sorts of plans that involve deception or a ruse in order to move the president around in your personal experience?
4: I certainly did. We had elaborate plans in place in Gdansk, Poland, one of President Bush's first overseas trips, where he met with Lech Walesa, who was then head of the Solidarity Union. It was the last visit to Poland as a communist country. But a domestic trip I took with President Bush, H.W. Bush, to San Francisco, we had intel that demonstrators were going to attempt to block the president from departing a hotel. And luckily, I was able to put together a plan where we had a dummy motorcade, if you will. We had actually four presidential limousines in San Francisco. Two were in the East Bay, Lawrence Livermore Laboratory, and two were in downtown. We brought the package from Lawrence Livermore to downtown. And before the president left, we had the dummy motorcade leave the hotel. And, of course, hundreds of demonstrators followed that motorcade, and we took the president out the other side of the hotel with no problems whatsoever. So, yes, this is part of the planning of the Secret Service agent. This is something you live and breathe every day. So the men and women who are responsible for President Trump's safety, there's no doubt in my mind they're thinking these things. They're playing chess, not checkers.
3: Patrick, tell us the difference between when the president travels domestically versus when the president travels overseas. And in this case, President Trump was not just traveling overseas. He went to Turkey. He was really in the region where we have an active war going on. Give us an idea of how the personnel for that looks different from, say, if President Trump were going to Florida versus Ankara.
4: One thing, the Secret Service domestically relies almost exclusively on other federal partners and state and local law enforcement. Overseas, we have to rely upon the host country's law enforcement and military forces, but we also rely extensively on U.S. military forces, especially special operations forces that supplement the Secret Service and supplement the Air Force One Security and Marine One Security when the president is overseas. And in this case, in Turkey, it was so close to the active war zone, it was, again, another barrier that the Secret Service had to get over and gauge in their security planning.
3: Talking to Patrick Sullivan, 23-year veteran of the Secret Service, including on the presidential protective division. Patrick, look, we've got a few things going on here. We've got the story about this elaborate scheme that was constructed to move the president around the airport and put him on a different aircraft. And we also have the media now, some in the press are saying today, well, they feel like they were used as a decoy because they were left on the original plane that President Trump was supposed to fly on to leave Turkey. Is that the correct way to look at this? Should they be thinking that they were decoys? Is that how you see it?
4: No, I don't see it that way at all. I'd have you and your audience know that there were many Secret Service agents on that plane. There was most of the White House staff was on that plane. The press were on that plane. Air Force personnel were on that plane. The aircraft the president used has a limited number of seats, so there were probably the limited number of Secret Service agents on board. Just the very, very top of the president's staff was on that plane. And pilots, of course, the president's pilots flew that plane. So it was a very small group of people. And quite frankly, Scott, and no disrespect to our media colleagues, you could never tell the media about this because it would definitely leak. It's just impossible. So this had to be kept top secret.
3: Yeah, that was really going to be my last question here. These kinds of things get planned, moving the president around, particularly in a complicated situation like this. There has to be absolute secrecy because the minute something gets out, it, of course, blows the whole plan and you have to come up with something else. And the intelligence here, it sounds like it was pretty specific intelligence that came from the Israelis about a pretty specific Iranian plot. So you just can't have a leak in this kind of a situation, can you?
4: Absolutely not. And the Secret Service, we're pretty good about keeping a lid on things. And there's no doubt in my mind, every man and woman in the Secret Service that were involved in this knew the sensitivity, knew the president's life was at stake. And I'm 100% confident no leaks would ever come from the Secret Service in one of these missions.
3: Patrick, we've got about 30 seconds. I'll give you the last word. You've seen everything that's happened to President Trump, and you've read this story today. Do you feel good about the president's safety right now? I know the agents are doing their job, but he faces a high level of threats, doesn't he?
4: The president is facing an unprecedented number of threats right now, but I have 100% confidence in the leadership of the Secret Service. Director Curran and Deputy Director Quinn, I know them both. They're great people. The men and women of the Secret Service work hard every day. I still have family members who are Secret Service agents. I stay in very close touch with the Secret Service, and I'm 100% confident that they have the ability to do their job.
3: That's Patrick Sullivan, 23-year veteran of the Secret Service, worked on the Presidential Protective Division as well. Patrick, really appreciate your expertise today. Thanks for coming on.
4: Thank you, Scott. Have a great day.
3: All right, let's talk supplements. 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More news after this. It's Scott Jennings on Salem. Stay with us.
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8: This is Pastor David Lewis with today's Moment of Truth. 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This is Pastor David Lewis at the Cub Hill Bible Presbyterian Church.
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3: Tuesday, August the 11th. Common sense for the American people. Thanks for listening. Quick programming note for yours truly. I'll be going over to CNN this afternoon at 4 Eastern to begin our day's political coverage. And I'll be back on CNN tonight at 9 Eastern with Caitlin Collins as we cover another election night in America. We have a number of primaries coming up tonight. The one I'm watching on the Republican side most closely is down in South Carolina, where the Republicans have to choose a replacement for Lindsey Graham, who obviously passed away, but he was running for another term, and the Republicans had a snap election to determine who will replace him on the ballot. It's an interesting story. His sister, Darlene, was appointed by the governor to fill out his existing term, and then I think somewhat unexpectedly decided to run for the full 6-year term that would begin in January. This was after President Trump said he would give her the endorsement to do that. That really shook things up down in South Carolina, but it did not stop other candidates from getting into the race. Seems to me the top candidates are Graham, of course. Anybody carrying the president's endorsement would be at the top of the list. Congressman Ralph Norman, who was just in the gubernatorial primary but didn't win. Congressman Russell Fry from Myrtle Beach. And then Mark Sanford, the former governor of South Carolina and former congressman. He of I'm Hiking the Appalachian Trail fame. He's also polling, I think, in the double digits down there. Runoff provisions apply. So if nobody gets 50%, the top two will advance to another election. Seems to me that Graham is almost guaranteed to hop in the top two, just based on the president's endorsement. But who will get that second slot? I'll be watching for that tonight. We're also paying very close attention to the race up in Wisconsin. So governor's race in Wisconsin is fascinating. There is a Democrat socialist up there named Francesca Hong. And of all the crazy Democrat socialists that we have covered and that we are learning about on a daily basis, and I'm telling you, this is a high bar. She might be the craziest, but I think she's going to win the primary. And if she wins the primary, party strategists in both parties tend to think Republicans will be favored in the Wisconsin governor's race. Here's the latest story on Francesca Hong, by the way. This comes from the New York Post. Wisconsin socialist darling Francesca Hong was one of just 6 lawmakers in the Wisconsin legislature to vote against an anti-child grooming law enacted earlier this year by the Democrat Governor Tony Evers. Let me let you process this for a moment. Everybody in Wisconsin, basically, in both parties, wanted to do an anti-child grooming law. Sounds like a pretty good idea. Francesca Hong, serving in the legislature, voted against it. The law, which bars adults from engaging in a course of conduct, pattern of behavior, or series of acts with the intention to condition, seduce, solicit, lure, or entice a child into sexual activity or pornography, was in response to the case of a former school teacher named Christian Enright, who was found guilty of a slew of misdemeanor counts for pursuing a relationship with a 14-year-old student. So something happened in Wisconsin. And, you know, this is what you would expect your legislators to do. Some story happens, they say, wait a minute, our laws are not good enough to handle situations like this, so we're going to update the laws. And they took it over to the legislature. They're strengthening the anti-child grooming laws. And somehow Francesca Hong voted against it. Now remember, Hong has routinely expressed support for defunding and abolishing the police. So what you have here is a pattern. And this is not just true of Francesca Hong. You have a pattern among these democratic socialists of wanting to get rid of law enforcement, get rid of prisons where you would put people who sexually abuse children, you get that out, and now add on to that a pattern of using policy positions to try to stop the strengthening of laws that would prevent people from doing these things. You're sort of left to wonder, do they just want complete and total anarchy and chaos in the streets? Under these socialists, there'll be no borders, so people will fly over the border. There'll be no ICE to catch illegal immigrants. There'll be no police to catch violent criminals. There'll be no laws to stop people from abusing children. This is the socialist future. And this is coming to Wisconsin. We're going to keep an eye on this tonight. Again, I'll be over at CNN at 4 and 9 Eastern today covering the elections. Hope you'll join me there. And, of course, we'll look into it on the show tomorrow. We'll take a break and have more news after this. I'm Scott Jennings on Salem. Stay with us.
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15: If you...
16: With SRN News, I'm Keith Peters in Washington. Senator Darlene Graham and House Freedom Caucus member Congressman Ralph Norman are headed for an August 25th runoff for the Republican nomination for Senate from South Carolina. They'll be vying for the seat once held by the late Lindsey Graham, who died in July. His sister Darlene Graham was appointed to the seat by President Trump, who announced his support for her. The winner of the August 25th runoff is expected to claim the U.S. Senate seat over the Democratic nominee. Politico reports turnout is low as the eagerly watched race for governor in Wisconsin between firebrand left-wing progressive Francesca Hong and the more centrist Democratic candidate Milwaukee County Executive David Crowley. The winner will face the GOP's Tom Tiffany. More details at SRNNews.com.
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3: Common Sense for the American People, Tuesday, August 11th. Common Sense is on the ballot this fall, and it is especially on the ballot up in Michigan. We've been talking about Michigan a lot. There's an important governor's race. There's a very important Senate race, and there are several important races for the United States House of Representatives. And we're going to talk about one of those today. This Michigan 10th District, made up of the lower peninsula of Michigan, includes southern Macomb County and parts of Oakland County. Our next guest is a third-generation Michigander, a U.S. Army veteran, and the Republican nominee for Michigan's 10th Congressional District. Let's hear what he's telling the voters in Michigan 10, in Cut 10.
23: I fought for this country abroad, and I'm going to continue to fight for it in D.C. I believe in my core what we're fighting for. And so I want to go to D.C. not to play partisan politics, not to get in, not for power or for ego or for anything else other than I love this community. I'm from here. I love our people. I think that we can do a lot of good things together. So I want to go there. I want to represent you. I want to fight for you. And that's my promise to you, is I'm going to keep fighting just like I did abroad for you in D.C.
3: That voice you're hearing there, Michael Bouchard, Republican candidate for Congress, and he joins us live to discuss his campaign in Michigan's 10th District. Michael, welcome to the Scott Jennings Show.
24: Scott, thanks so much for having me. I'm honored to be with you.
3: Well, I'm glad you had a little time for us today. We're talking about Michigan a lot. It seems like the future of the country runs right through Michigan this year. Why don't we start here? Tell us about your background. I know you're a veteran. We'd love to hear about that, and I'd love to hear about how you decided to run for office this time around.
24: Yeah, well, you know, it's really interesting you started with that clip, because that clip was right after I got back from Iraq. I actually got back from an Army deployment in Iraq on a Sunday, and on Monday, I started running for this seat. And so that clip was at a Christmas party about 2 weeks after I got into this race. And I never thought that I would be speaking about stopping what I saw abroad in this country. Socialism doesn't work. We've seen it in so many other countries. You know, when the Berlin Wall came down, did anybody run towards communist Russia? No, they all ran towards American freedom. And so my background, I spent a decade in the Army. Coming out of college, I commissioned as an infantry officer and served in the 101st Airborne Division under Trump 1. And I saw how quickly everything unraveled under Biden. And we were at the southern border, and we saw how quickly he undid all our progress there. We were getting ready to send people on a counter-ISIS mission in Africa. And we saw all the limitations he put on us there. And I switched to intelligence in the 82nd Airborne Division. And then we saw Afghanistan fall. My friends who were serving there were writing back to us, it was one of our sister units, about how many times the Biden administration came and stopped all what they were doing and put American lives in danger. And so now with the president back in office, we've been making a lot of gains. But as we start seeing Abdul al-Sayed start coming into this state, it does worry me because we're seeing it sweep across the country. But Michigan's going to stop him like a brick wall in November.
3: That's Michael Bouchard, Republican candidate for Congress in Michigan's 10th District. Michael, you know what I love about your race and your background here is that, and what I love about the contrast setting up in Michigan generally, is that we have candidates like you who have fought for this country. You have worn the uniform. You have fought to preserve, protect, and defend the United States of America. And then you have a whole slew of Democrats and Democrat socialist candidates who are literally, just look at their platform, fighting to tear down from the inside the United States of America. I think the line is that bright. People who want to defend this country and protect it and build it, and people who want to tear it down because they think it's rotten at the core. As you talk to voters in Michigan's 10th District, do you feel like that notion that the future of America is on the ballot is getting through?
24: I absolutely do. In the district specifically that I live in and that I'm running in, the people love this country. I mean, I was at a Memorial Day parade in Sterling Heights, and it was packed. It was 8 deep for 2.5 miles because they love this country. They were there. Everybody was wearing red, white, and blue. They were waving flags. I mean, they love this country. And the person that I'm running against, I jokingly refer to as Abdul al-Sayed's running mate, because Christina Hines believes in the same things he does. Soft on crime, defund the police agenda, socialized health care, which she's advocated for multiple times, and amnesty for illegal immigrants. I mean, these are some of the policies they're bringing in, but we need to come back to a place where we can unite as a country. Instead of people who are running to pull this country apart brick by brick, I want to build it up with other Americans. And if some people are saying, you know, I don't necessarily know if the Republican Party is the answer, okay, let's have a conversation. Let's find a way to work together. But I promise you the answer is not socialism.
3: Yeah, I agree with you. I think a lot of people who maybe they don't consider themselves to be strong members of either party. They're just looking for common sense patriots. I think at some level, the threshold question for can I cast my ballot for you is, do you believe in building up this country or do you believe in tearing it down? It is sort of astonishing to me that these Democrats in Michigan are running on tearing it down. They have no belief in or respect for the founding principles of this country, and this idea that we're going to convert to socialism or communism, that we're going to abolish the police. Although in the case of your opponent, Hines, I know she ran for prosecutor and she was backed by George Soros. What little record that she has, it's kind of been in this idea that we're going to sort of tear down the societal constructs of protecting the citizenry. That ought to be very alarming to the voters in your district.
24: It is, and you're absolutely right. She is a George Soros-backed prosecutor. Somebody actually told me earlier today, oh, you're running against Christina Hines. She's a prosecutor, right? And I jokingly said, no, she put more criminals on the streets than she did behind bars. So I think she's a trial attorney. I think she's a defense attorney. So I know everyone keeps saying she's got a prosecutorial record. I'd love to talk about her record as a prosecutor. But I don't like what she did as a prosecutor. She let so many people out who committed heinous acts. In one case, she let a rapist out on probation. I mean, this is who I'm running against. And I'm not doing this because I want my name on the side of a wall or anything. I want my community to be placed in the best position possible so people can raise families here. They can work hard and they can live the lives they want in peace. That's what I want. That's all I care about.
3: Michael Bouchard is a Republican candidate for Congress in Michigan's 10th District. Michael, we were discussing earlier on the program today some revelations about Abdul el-Sayed. I told my audience yesterday there was a story in a news outlet in which it said the Democrat plan for running for office this fall is to act normal. And today we found out that Abdul el-Sayed, in addition to everything else we know about him, had to delete some YouTube videos in which he called for getting rid of the 4th of July and getting rid of football. Now, I'm only moderately good at math, but this seems like it would be pretty unpopular in Michigan. Is that your opinion?
24: Yeah, and I'll be honest, I was only moderately good at football. But you know what? I mean, these are bedrocks of our country. The 4th of July celebrates the founding of our country. If you can't celebrate the founding of our country, why are you running for our country? We need to come together as a country, not rip it apart. If you have disagreements with either side, with Republicans, with Democrats, with the president, with the speaker, whatever, let's fix those together. But I keep saying this, the answer is not to go to socialism and tear a country apart. It's never worked anywhere else in the world. He keeps saying that we're the most prosperous nation in the world, so we owe the people better. Okay, so let's do some deductive reasoning. If we're the most prosperous nation in the world, but your answer is to rip it apart, I just don't see that logic coming together. We got to this point because we've been using common sense and we've been running as a country that loves to stand up for freedom. That's the way we keep going forward. That's the way we make change. That's how we start delivering results for Americans, not ripping it apart by our bedrock.
3: Michael, I've been in Michigan several times in the last year, and every time I've come, I've had an amazing visit. I've met all sorts of nice people. And I've met people who clearly love this country, and they're looking for problem solvers. They're looking for common sense. I tell you what I did not meet. I didn't meet anybody who I considered to be angry, violent, you know, hateful when it comes to America. But when you look at the supporters of Abdul el-Sayed and the fact that they are so violent and so ornery that your state's attorney general, a Democrat, who's Jewish, says she can't even go to the Democrat convention because she's afraid for her safety. And when I see Abdul el-Sayed campaigning with Hassan Piker, who has said we deserve 9/11 and who says the streets will run red with the blood of the capitalists, these folks have a real violent streak in them, and it's not theoretical. It's sort of actionable when you've got a statewide official in Michigan who's afraid for her own safety. It's kind of crazy up there.
24: It is. And you know what? I promise that I will make that I've made since I graduated college is I will stand between Hassan Piker and the people of this country. For somebody to say that we deserve 9/11, tell that to the thousands of Americans who died in 9/11. Tell that to the tens of thousands of family members who lost loved ones. And tell that to the thousands of U.S. service members who died abroad trying to make sure that that never happened again here. Okay, so Abdul el-Sayed says, oh, Hassan Piker made some dumb comments. You are who you surround yourself with, Abdul. And the fact that you continue to hang out with Hassan Piker shows what your true beliefs are. I mean, Abdul, also, I don't want to let him off the hook. He justified the attack in Temple Israel. I responded to Temple Israel attack as a reserve deputy, and Abdul el-Sayed is justifying its attack. I mean, this is where our country is going to, and if we don't stop it now, it's going to have some very dire consequences. By the way, this is a year after... 11. Sorry, go ahead, Scott.
3: Well, I think you made a great point about the synagogue attack. I mean, what Abdul el-Sayed said was that, well, you know, hurt people hurt people. I mean, that's how you would justify any and all political violence. Well, you know, hurt people. Yeah. They hurt people. And I mean, you could see them applying that to virtually anything. That is a dangerous mindset.
24: Yeah, Scott, that was a preschool that a man drove into with a car full of explosives and fireworks and firearms. That was a preschool. You're trying to tell me anything justifies that? The fact that you believe that should disqualify you from running for office in this country.
3: All right, Michael Bouchard, you are the Republican. You're running in the 10th District of Michigan. You are a U.S. Army veteran. You served in the 82nd and 101st Airborne Divisions. You were deployed to Iraq and to our southern border. You earned a Bronze Star for your work on a joint task force that was fighting against ISIS. You're out there fighting against terrorism with your life, and people like Abdul el-Sayed are out there excusing it or coddling it with theirs. The bright lines here are very, very clear. People want to help your campaign. Where can they find you?
24: please go to BouchardForCongress.com. BouchardForCongress.com is B-O-U-C-H-A-R-D. And I appreciate it, Scott, because we really do need to stand up to this together.
3: We really do. I think a lot of Americans, and frankly, in Michigan, I think a lot of Democrats are not going to be able to pull the lever for these anti-American radicals that have taken over the Michigan Democratic Party. Mike Bouchard, candidate for Congress, thanks for your time. I want to welcome a new partner to the Scott Jennings Show. You've heard me talk about them. 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More news after this. Scott Jennings, stay with us. Would you like to do something meaningful with lasting impact during this 250th anniversary of America? Scott Jennings here, asking you to take less than 10 minutes and read the Declaration of Independence. 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
6: The leftists haven't had enough yet.

0: My next guest is Islamic expert Dr. Andrew Bostrom. He's authored six books on Islam, and he has released his findings after an 18-month investigation of this incident, which took place in Providence, Rhode Island. Dr. Bostrom, welcome into the Scott Jennings Show. I'm going to stop there and let you pick up the ball. This is an incredible investigation. Tell us what you found.
1: Thanks. First of all, thanks very much for having me, Scott. So I was initially interested in this mosque because I gave a lecture in a suburb of Providence at the end of right about a week before Christmas in 2024. And I had given examples, unfortunate examples, of sermons preached across the United States, which were had hateful content. And I was asked, had I ever listened to any of the sermons in Rhode Island? And I had to admit I hadn't. And then, if you recall, there was that horrific vehicular jihadist attack on New Year's Day in 2025. Mm-hmm. And that was a Wednesday. And I just decided, having been prompted, to listen to a local mosque after that attack. And it happened to be this particular mosque, which already by then, 14 months earlier, where this incident had occurred. I was shocked by what I heard. So the sermon, no condolence expressed about what had happened. And the imam launched right into very negative Quranic verses about non-Muslims in English, but then ended in Arabic with a call to fight the disbelievers and the infidels. Mm. Again, 2 days after New Orleans. And then it dawned on me, well, what had ever happened with that investigation of the so-called Islamophobic shooting?
0: Right.
1: And I began to delve into the investigation and ultimately got the police report. And the police report was quite shocking because they did have a prime suspect, and it was a Muslim name.
0: Right.
1: And it turns out it's the only suspect, you know, all these months later. And then I also, that was now a public record, and the victim had always been a public record. And I was shocked that the local investigations, the reporters, et cetera, had never looked into the victim's background. He had a criminal background, was in prison for 5 years, commuted 20-year sentence for not only manufacturing, but distributing drugs. The only suspect was a tragic case of a recidivist criminal who's still only 23 years old, has multiple drug and firearms arrests and larceny arrests. And none of this had been looked into by the local press.
0: And so what your investigation uncovered pretty easily was that this was not a case of Islamophobia, although the media and the politicians certainly painted it that way. The Rhode Island House, in fact, featured this Islamophobic shooting in a resolution that it passed in February of 2024 condemning Islamophobia. The resolution said it is believed that Mr. Ramos was a target based solely on his faith. This entire narrative, according to your work, was totally made up in service of this idea that Islamophobia instead of anti-Semitism is a problem in this country. But none of it was true. It's incredible.
1: None of it was true. And really, Scott, as a private citizen, although I guess I have some respect as a physician, as an academic, I contacted all the media, all the politicians, like you mentioned, on that resolution, the mayor of Providence, just to say, look, the Muslim community should be reassured. This was
0: right.
1: Not an Islamophobic shooting. And oh, by the way, you really need to pay attention to the anti-Christian, anti-Semitic, pro-jihad sentiments being expressed routinely at this mosque and using this incident, you know, to give them impunity from criticism. It's very cynical and it's very destructive to communal harmony. Nothing. And this evolved over the entire 18 months, just until this report was put out in Real Clear Investigations. And then even a follow-up New York Post story on this story, which amplified and showed there were other phony Islamophobic incidents. And there's still no response, Scott.
0: None. Well, what we've learned in America these days is that narrative and propaganda is more important than the facts. But what you've done with your investigation, which was printed at Real Clear Investigations, I encourage everyone to go read it, is that there was no Islamophobia here. You've proven it. This was a tragic case. But we have to be able to separate narratives from the truth, and that's what you've done. Dr. Andrew Bostrom is our guest. He's got a piece up at Real Clear Politics Investigations, Anatomy of the Islamophobic Shooting. That wasn't. I encourage you to read it. And that's it for the Scott Jennings Show today. Thanks for listening. We'll be back with more tomorrow. Take care.

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0: Darlene Graham and House Freedom Caucus member Ralph Norman are headed for an August 25th runoff for the Republican nomination for Senate from South Carolina. They'll be vying for the seat once held by the late Lindsey Graham. His sister Darlene Graham was appointed to the seat by President Trump, who announced his support for her. The winner of the runoff is expected to claim the U.S. Senate seat over the Democratic nominee. Politico reports turnout is low in the eagerly watched race for governor in Wisconsin between firebrand left-wing progressive Francesca Hong and Democratic candidate Milwaukee County Executive David Crowley. The winner will face the GOP's Tom Tiffany. In the race for Minnesota Governor, Mike Lindell, known as the My Pillow Guy, is in a crowded Republican primary with President Trump's endorsement, while Senator Amy Klobuchar faces minimum observations from the Democratic nomination. We're finding out more about the U.S. government's legal arguments as they try to avoid paying back all importers for illegal tariffs.
1: U.S. government lawyers say Judge Richard Eaton on the Court of International Trade overstepped his authority when he ordered refunds for all of the importers that paid President Trump's tariffs, which were deemed illegal in February. They filed with the U.S. Court of Appeals for the Federal Circuit Court. Their opening brief points to the birthright citizenship case that went before the Supreme Court last year. The decision in that case limited the use of universal injunctions, which apply a ruling to all affected parties, not just the specific litigants. Customs and Border Patrol has already processed around $100 billion in refunds. The government argues that importers who have not yet brought lawsuits are still free to do so. Law professor Barry Appleton says the government has a strong case. I'm Jennifer King.
0: On Wall Street, the Dow down by 184 points, the S&P lower by 24. More at Town Hall.
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0: One Arab country says that it is abolishing the death penalty.
3: Lebanon's parliament has abolished the death penalty, becoming the first Arab country to replace it with life imprisonment and aggravated hard labor in a move that Lebanon's justice minister calls a historic step. Cash-strapped Lebanon is also debating a controversial general amnesty law, the largest since the end of its 15-year civil war in 1990, that could reduce sentences or even release convicted militants and drug dealers, with some exceptions from the country's overcrowded prisons. I'm Lisa Dwyer.
0: South Korea says North Korea has launched a ballistic missile toward the sea, the second such weapons testing activity by North Korea in less than a week. It's a reaction to the U.S. and South Korea conducting military drills in the area. News and analysis at townhall.com. From Washington, I'm Keith Peters. Apparently, the crew of a yacht owned by Mark Zuckerberg didn't have its ears on.
4: The crew failed to respond immediately to a call for help from a skiff that ran out of fuel off the Alaska coast. But one maritime expert says the call for help did not sound like an urgent mayday emergency call. And a spokesman for the Meta CEO says the crew did not immediately hear the radio call for help, and by the time it did, another nearby vessel had already rendered assistance. Rich Thomason reporting.
0: The only person to break the sound barrier in a car has earned another world record, this time in a show of force for hydrogen power. British driver Andy Green reached over a 406 miles per hour in a car powered by two hydrogen and internal combustion engines, setting the record for that vehicle category. More on these stories at townhall.com.
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6: Your Weather Authority forecast. Showers and storms are possible overnight as temperatures drop to the upper 60s and low 70s. Tomorrow will be mostly dry during the day with highs reaching the upper 80s. Then overnight, a few stray showers are possible with more rain on Thursday. From the Weather Authority Storm Center, I'm meteorologist Jasmine Lomax for Talk Radio 680 WCVM.
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0: Hello, everybody. Welcome to the Todd Stearns Radio Show. Great to have you with us today. And ladies and gentlemen, I have to tell you, if you've already been listening, you know the voice is it's not where it should be, and a little under the weather today, which is a bit unfortunate because we have a lot going on, a lot happening across the country. We have primaries happening. Win big elections, the Islamists are on the move, and my brand new book is officially in bookstores today. But so bear with me here. We're gonna get through all of this together. We have the great Andy Hoosier on standby. And in the event I am not able to fulfill the duties of this office, Andy Hoosier, the Vice talk show host, well, that kind of came out wrong, but the backup guy is going to be here ready to jump in, and he's probably going to do that in the second hour of the show. But I knew I just had to get behind the microphone today. And let me just say, Parker, the lovely Shelby, who is she manages the office, and she's the one that runs the errands, you know, because we can't get out and do things. She literally raided Germantown Pharmacy. And I have like an entire drugstore down there. So I am hopped up on DayQuil, Ricola, and something called Throat Coat Tea. So if I had to, I would probably not pass a drug test right now. That's where I'm at. So, ladies and gentlemen, let me just say that we had a great time over the weekend in California, Southern California. Our good friend, Pastor Jack Gibbs, invited me to come and speak to the church down there. And we just had a wonderful time. They have thousands and thousands of people that attend that church, and got to meet just about all of them. And it was such an honor to be able to shake so many hands and hug so many folks. The weather is so nice in California that I got sick. I mean, that's how great it is out there. But anyway, we did a book signing, and for, gosh, what, 3 hours, signed copies of The Golden Age, How Trump Saved America. And we're already getting so many great reviews. This evening, if you are in the Memphis area, Senator Marsha Blackburn and Congressman David Kustoff, among others, are going to be at the book signing at the Barnes & Noble Wolf Chase Galleria. That's 5 o'clock to 6 o'clock tonight, and we would love to see you there. I'll be signing books, and yeah, I'll be on drugs, too, but that'll just make it, I guess, that much more entertaining and that much more fun. So anyway, we would love to see you there, and wherever you are around the country, we want to encourage you to go and get a copy of the book today. For the next 7 days, the counter is on for the New York Times bestseller list. So we're really hoping to hit that list. People are loving the stories out of the Golden Age. And to a person, they tell me, we had no idea that this was actually a spiritual book, that there is a spiritual message in all of this. And there is a spiritual message. And so it's going to be, I'm excited for you to read it. It's going to be a lot of fun. Also had a chance to visit with all of our great friends in Lancaster, California, West Coast Baptist College. So it was a very busy a couple of days out on the left coast. All right, we've got a lot to talk about today. There are some big primaries underway. And by the way, we're going to try, Helen, I feel led to do something here. So let's do this. This is going to be I'm calling an audible. This may be the drugs talking, but here's the deal. We're going to give away a copy of the Golden Age. We're going to give away a copy. This is like a $30 book. It's a huge book. That's why it cost a lot to produce these books. So Helen, here's the deal. The winner is somebody, we're going to say caller number 4, caller number 5. But here's the deal. You cannot have won anything in the history of the Todd Stearns Show. We want this for like new listeners. So if you've never won something, you give us a call, 901-260-5926. Helen will put them on the air. We'll make a big deal about it. We're going to do it. We're going to do one this hour, and we're going to do it the next half hour as well. 901-260-5926. That's 901-260-5926. Your chance to win a free copy of the golden age, how Trump saved America. All right. Can we talk about Abdul El-Sayed for just a moment? Abdul El-Sayed. So this guy's running for office in Michigan. And this guy is off the rails. He hates America. He says that we were founded on racism. This guy could very well be the next senator from the state of Michigan. And he's now going after football. And here's what this guy had to say about football. This is Abdul El-Sayed, cut number one, please.
1: Football is very much associated with a, you know, particularly masculine and oftentimes toxically masculine culture. And so much of it was about you wanted to be able to get back up and play for your team, and you really aren't allowed to show pain or vulnerability. That's part of the sport.
0: So he's now saying that football is a sign of toxic masculinity. He also says that football is also an example of slavery as well. This guy is off the charts. So he also wants to abolish the Second Amendment, and he also has a big problem with you people using fireworks on the 4th of July. Cut number four, please.
2: The allies are launching is already more bitter. All you got to do is look at the ads. You're already watching on TV, started today. You know, they think they want to use my whole name against me. Mike, listen, man, if you can't say the name, it's Abdurrahman, keep the name out your damn mouth. I'll be happy to give you lessons. But they understand that the only way that they think they can win is to drag us into the mud, to believe the worst about each other.
0: Yeah, so look, here's the deal. I talked about this in my message to the crowd at Calvary Chapel Chino Hills on Sunday. And I was very, very much alarmed at the rise of Islam. And as I explained in my remarks, I believe that Islam is more of a political ideology than it actually is a religion. You have to follow Sharia law. They have their own legal system. Now, I want to play, and you, this is from Dearborn, Michigan. And this is what they're teaching kids in the Islamic schools. And this is why, for example, in Tennessee, you have a lot of conservatives very alarmed that we are giving parents school vouchers, and those vouchers can be used to send their kids to Christian schools, Jewish schools, and Muslim schools. And the reality is, this is the kind of stuff that is being taught in these schools. So this is an actual Islamic teacher, and he's lecturing this group of young boys. Take a listen to Cut 5.
3: All this advancement in technology, yet they still haven't figured out that when you go to the bathroom, they're still wiping themselves with paper.
0: He's talking about America.
3: All this advancement, think about how advanced they've become. They're trying to go to Mars. They're trying to take over Saturn. They're trying to do all this stuff. Their cars are trying to be self-driven. Yet when they go to do the most lowest form of human nature, the call of nature, they're still wiping themselves and cleaning themselves with paper. They're uncivilized. Do not be tricked and deceived by their technology. Do not be tricked and deceived by their philosophies and their westernizations and their ideas. At the end of the day, they are still backwards. Allah has sent us to these nations to civilize them. That's why Allah has sent us, to civilize these people. Yet the media makes us look like the barbaric ones. The reason they don't want you to be successful is because they're jealous of what you have. The Christians, jealous of what you have. Their nations, their religions are dying. So what they had to do, they had to change their religion. You don't believe me? We went to churches, and they're now having the LGBT flags over there. A'udhu billah. Imagine, your business, your religion is dying so much that the only thing that you could do is go and get some help from the LGBT. That's just the condition you've become in. Because their religion is dying. Allah subhanahu wa ta'ala has sent us into the nations to guide these people from the darkness.
0: Yeah, it just goes on and on. And the idea that those of us in America who, wipe our blessed assurance with Charmin, that makes us somehow like, I don't know, monsters or barbarians is ludicrous. So in their minds, they actually believe that people who go around and chop heads off people and marry nine-year-olds and ask out a goat to the senior prom, that those, that is normal. But those of us who believe in, who believe in freedom and liberty, and those of us who go to a Christian church and we believe that we have the choice to follow Christ. You see, when you look at the Jewish religion and the Christian religion, that's about life. This is about death, ladies and gentlemen. And by the way, that was in Dearborn, Michigan. Now imagine a generation of young Islamists who are being taught that sort of thing. Soon, very soon, they're going to be chopping the head off poor Mr. Whipple. 901-260-5926, our telephone number. That's 901-260-5926. All right, let's go to Bob in Helen, Georgia, listening to us on WTUN. Bob, congratulations. You just won yourself a free copy of The Golden Age, How Trump Saved America.
4: Well, thank you, sir. You are a blessing.
0: Well, Bob, I'm so excited for you to read this book. And so you've never won anything from us in the past.
4: No.
0: All right. Well, this is good news. Well, Bob, congratulations. We're going to get all of your information, and we've got a copy of The Golden Age coming to you in the mail. And you know what, folks? Again, it's the drugs. We're going to give away two copies. Let's go to Texas. Delmar is listening to us on Patriot Talk 920. Congratulations. You are a winner.
5: Well, thank you. I didn't know I was going to speak to you personally, but yeah, it's the first time I've called in.
0: Is that
5: make a few rounds on a tractor today?
0: So I'm sorry, you're on a tractor. Is that what you said?
5: Yes.
0: So I'm assuming that makes you're a farmer. Is that right?
5: That is correct. Yes. Oh. I run cattle and I farm.
0: So you're a great American patriot, is what you're telling me, Delmar.
5: Oh, of course.
0: I love that. So what ahead.
5: Are you in Wichita?
0: No. We're based in Memphis, but we have a radio affiliate that carries us in Wichita.
5: Okay. All right. Very good. I've listened to you quite a bit. I enjoy listening to you.
0: Well, Delmar, thank you for that, and we appreciate you calling in. How are things out there? How's farming going these days?
5: It's going pretty good, but we're dry. We're in a pretty severe drought right now, and so we need some rain for the grass, need rain for the fall crops that we'll be planting. But yeah, we're in a serious drought situation.
0: Well, we'll have to pray for some rain there in Texas. Delmar, you hang tight. We're going to get all your information. Congratulations. We love farmers. We have a lot of farmers that listen to us out on their tractors. And I just love that. That is hard work. And we love getting to hang out with the good folks that don't mind a little bit of hard work. All right. Our telephone number, 901-260-5926. That's 901-260-5926. By the way, those of you who might have already read The Golden Age, give us a call. 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
2: just say this about the Republicans that I ran into in Southern California. Those folks are fired up. They really are. And the churches, in the evangelical churches in Southern California, man, are they plugged in. As a matter of fact, Steve Hilton and Gloria Romero, they're running for governor, lieutenant governor in California, had a huge rally Saturday at the First Baptist Church in Long Beach, California, which is a huge church down there, very conservative folks. Then Calvary Chapel Chino Hills, those folks are all over it. I mean, they've been electing church members to school board, local offices. And the pastor there, Jack Hibbs, he does not mind one bit talking about freedom and liberty and issues from the pulpit. So anyway, we're very impressed with what's going on down there, and heard that from a lot of folks who dropped by getting their book signed. 901-260-5926. That's 901-260-5926. Here's Caroline Levitt talking about the state of affairs in the Democrat Party. Cut three.
8: I believe that there are millions of Americans across this country who see these Democrats for who they are. These are radical, extreme liberals, socialists, communists, whatever you want to call them, Sean. What matters most is their extreme policy positions. This is no longer the Democrat Party of JFK. Heck, this is not even the Democrat Party of Barack Obama. This is a party that has been totally captivated by these far-left, extreme liberals who support massively raising your taxes, who support abolishing your police, who support abolishing private prisons, who support opening, reopening our southern border and our nation's borders to illegal alien criminals all over the world. These are radical Democrats who support terrible policies across the board. Again, taking away your private property, abolishing the police, banning prisons, and just allowing complete lawlessness and chaos across our country. We had 4 years of that under Joe Biden. Thanks to President Trump and Republicans and common sense policies across the board, our country is safer. Our country is more affordable. We cannot allow these radical, extreme left liberals to take power. We have steady progress under President Trump right now. If these radical, extreme liberals are given a chance at power here in Washington, D.C., they will try to obstruct this president and turn our country into a communist hellhole with every extreme liberal policy that they try to implement.
2: Yeah, well, she's absolutely right there. And they're counting on the stupidity of the American people to accomplish all of this. This is such a devious plan. This is one of the reasons we've seen the dumbing down of our nation's education system, because the socialists know you can control stupid people. If you asked the average 15 or 16 year old right now, just asked them what rights they have, you should go out there and try that. I don't think they'd be able to tell you. The average American teenager. And the reason why is because they're not teaching this stuff in schools. It's no longer a priority. And that's one of the reasons why you've got all these people running out. Golden Age, caller number 5, 901-260-5926. That's 901-260-5926. We'll be right back.

0: Many college graduates.
1: With SRN News, I'm Jason Walker. Darlene Graham advancing to a runoff in South Carolina in the primary for her brother's seat in the Senate. She was appointed to fill the remaining months of his current term after his death last month. And still up for grabs in Wisconsin, the Democratic primary for governor, another high-profile clash between the party's establishment and progressive liberal wings. Democrat socialist Francesca Hong takes on David Crowley. Violence in a small town in Kansas. Authorities in Winfield say a man has shot and killed his wife and four small children, then called 911 telling officers he was going to commit suicide. The children ranged in age from 3 to 9. And the State Department revoking thousands of visas since President Trump took office. SRN News.
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8: Welcome back, everybody. This is the Todd Stearns Radio Show. Congratulations to Brian from Georgia, who just won himself a free copy of The Golden Age. The book now in bookstores around the nation. You can order online, Amazon, or go and get a copy yourself. And we would love for you to read The Golden Age, How Trump Saved America. Tonight, 5 o'clock, from 5 to 6, at the Barnes & Noble in Memphis, Tennessee, at the Wolf Chase Galleria, we'll be doing a big book signing event. Senator Marsha Blackburn will be there. Also, Congressman David Kustoff is going to be there as well. So we would love for you to drop by and say hello. You can get a book. You can say hello to everybody. And we would just love for you to do that. Again, 5 o'clock tonight. That's 5 o'clock Central Time, local time in Memphis, at the Barnes & Noble Wolf Chase Galleria. All right. I want to go right away to the Patriot Mobile Newsmaker line. Of course, we have lots of big races underway, a lot of primaries happening all over America. And one of the ones we've been paying very close attention to is this Senate race. Who is going to replace the late Lindsey Graham? Well, we're honored to have Mark Lynch joining us. Mark, good to have you back with us.
10: Good to be on, Todd. How have you been?
8: Mark, doing well, and I know you have been hitting the campaign trail there. This one puzzles me, Mark, and I just have to tell you, I'm not sure why Darlene Graham was appointed to that seat. We don't have peerage here in America. That's something they do across the big pond, and it's a little troubling how this is all playing out. What say you?
10: Well, everybody's concerned about her eligibility. She did not vote in two out of the last three statewide primaries, according to the rules of our GOP here in South Carolina, but they made an exception for her. Danny Lee Ford, when he paid his fee and filed, they handed him his money back because he also didn't vote in two out of the last three statewide primaries, and he was determined ineligible. So he got a lawyer and sued. And now he's eligible and his name's on the ballot. So we've got rules for thee, but not for me going on. And these are election integrity issues within the Republican Party in our state.
8: This is not unheard of in Republican politics, where they get a little loosey goosey with the rules. And it does seem that they always apply those rules to protect the establishment candidates. And that's what raises eyebrows for me.
10: Yes. I mean, we have enough fights going on and battling, you know, swimming upstream in this race and everything we fought for over 2 years and, you know, but that's just part of it. But we're still in the race and we didn't just jump in. We're finishing what we started after Lindsey's tragic death. And, we're fighting hard and we had a great, couple of nights on TV with the debates and we did very well and, all the polling showed we won both of those, and that turned a lot of people towards us that hadn't heard of us, because we were blocked at different groups in South Carolina and weren't allowed to speak in the first primary, but now they're allowing us with an open seat that we're all in, and we've got 10 candidates in place, and we're doing well. People have the option now to exercise their rights to term limit these career politicians. And they're seeing that with me, and especially in the debate and the answers we gave, because we're not just talking fluff. We get to the hard facts with everything, and we talk with receipts about these other candidates, and people are very happy I'm in the race, and they have a great option for a true God-fearing patriot this time.
8: Now, you've got other folks like Ralph Norman in the race. You also have Russell Fry, Mark Sanford, among some of the more well-known folks. What sets you apart from those guys?
10: Well, again, being a successful businessman, being debt-free, being an ordained deacon in our church at Burnsview Baptist Church, and knowing what the people say, I'm endorsed by the voters who asked me to run. We're not just jumping in a seat now that it's easy that Lindsey's gone. We went up against Lindsey when he was in office, and we fought hard and spent a lot of money, and we have a grassroots movement going on, and these other guys are compromised. You know, Ralph Norman voted for a bill for $3.1 billion to help fund illegal migrants and aliens in our country. And then he, you know, voted against Trump's tariffs for Chinese solar panel companies, and then later advocated for a company called Silfab to come in his neighborhood where he lives. And there's all kind of problems going on there with the poisonous chemicals that's in that plant. It's in the wrong zoning. It's a heavy-duty, big industrial 900,000-square-foot plant next to schools and the neighborhoods there. And there's been over 19 911 calls with people leaving that plant, vomiting up blood and having major problems, and he's not dealing with that. And everybody remembers he was the only one in Congress that endorsed Nikki Haley. And Nikki Haley's endorsed him in this race, so that's interesting. And then, you know, Russell Fry has a reputation when he was in the State House, but for the highest tax increase in our state's history, the gas tax. And so we've got guys that'll fold, they compromise, and they don't hold the line like I would. And that's what people see in me, and that's why I was asked to run.
11: Mm. Mark Lynch running for the U.S. Senate. That vote is today. There will be a runoff, right? If you don't get 50%, you've got to have a runoff.
10: That's right.
11: LynchForSenate.com, ladies and gentlemen. That's LynchForSenate.com. We've had Mark on the show many times before. Great American patriot, great businessman, and running there in the U.S. Senate race, a very crowded Republican field to replace the late Senator Lindsey Graham. Mark, we're going to leave it there. We wish you nothing but the very best. Good luck tonight.
10: Yeah, thank you. You know, my prayer is that we all pray for whatever God's will is, who he wants in this seat. That's who I want to. So we're going to leave it to him and submit it to him and trust him and his decision.
11: Well said.
10: Yeah. Thank you.
11: All right. Mark Lynch, everybody, on our Patriot Mobile Newsmaker line today. Just coming in from the president, making this announcement on True Social. This is great news. The president announcing that a former U.S. Marine, an American citizen, Robert Gilman, is now coming home. He'd been held captive in Russia since 2022 during the Biden administration. So anyway, Trump says that he was talking to Putin, and Putin agreed to release the guy on a humanitarian basis. And the president said that Russia asked for nobody in return, no exchange. And the good news here is that Robert Gilman is coming home. He is going to be landing at Andrews Air Force Base tonight in Washington. And the president, this is sort of funny. The president said, is there anything you want? Is there anything you need? And Mr. Gilman, like a red-blooded American patriot, said, I only have one request. A great cheeseburger. And the president says that he will provide a great, delicious cheeseburger for Robert Gilman once he lands tonight at Andrews Air Force Base. So what a great story there. Well done, Mr. President. All right, got to take a break here, folks. 901-260-5926. That's 901-260-5926. 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

0: happy launch day. I can't believe I lost my voice on launch day. Geez-a-loo, what are the odds of that happening? Great to have you with us, and would love for you to get a copy today of The Golden Age, How Trump Saved America. We've been doing a lot of media hits, and we have a lot more to get to. Did a fun segment on Newsmax just a little while ago, and we really appreciate them getting behind the book. I want to go back to something we were talking about earlier in the show. President Trump sounding the alarm on these Muslims who are being nominated and winning these Democrat primaries. Cut number two, please.
1: Well, the one thing is we have jihadists being elected all over the place. We have this, whether it's communism, jihadism. It's a lot of a friend of mine called up. He said, you know, really, you should use the word jihadist. Because that's what's happening, and I'm not sure that anybody, if you take a look at what happens in other countries, I think that's not going to be necessarily the way we want to live. But when you look at the radicalism and the craziness of the candidates and the stupidity of what they're suggesting, let's get rid of the Supreme Court, let's get rid of the presidency, let's get rid of the Senate. They want to get, you know, sometimes I'd like to get rid of the Senate too, but I don't say it, I wouldn't do it. But, you know, they want to get rid of the Senate. They want to get rid of, ideally, the House, but they're thinking about maybe keeping the House. You know, isn't that nice? These are people that have been not successful. They're people that have been, in many cases, failures. They come from other failed countries, and they come here and they tell us how to run our country. They come from places like, I won't mention because I don't want to get myself into a controversy, but they come from countries that are not great. They come from, let's say, as an example, Somalia. They come in and then they tell us our Constitution, how our Declaration of Independence, how it works. It doesn't work that way, and they're not smart. They have no aptitude. They have nothing going, and they're telling us how to run our country. And I just don't think it's going to happen. I think that they start off, now I may be wrong, but, you know, they start off with a big disadvantage.
0: Yeah. Well, have you ever really, you know, step back and think about it for a moment? All of these people coming here, and they're very terrible countries they come from. The living conditions are insane. So why is it that these people would want to come to our country and then try to turn our country into the hellhole they escaped from? That's a legitimate question. It's one that needs to be addressed. So I have, look, we've got to figure this out, but you've got a way of life that is surging. It is growing in all, look at what's happening in Texas. McKinney, Texas has become a flashpoint for all of this. And the reality is that so many people

0: these players, and they're getting ready. They're in full pads now and helmets, so they don't want to get hurt. Anyway, a player over in Arkansas at Maumelle, I hope that's the way you pronounce the name of this town, Maumelle High School, and the player felt something inside his helmet. Wasn't quite sure what it was, but he felt something moving around in his helmet for about an hour. So finally, he went over to the coaches and said, "Coach, I think there's something wrong with this helmet." And they said, "Well, what do you mean?" They go, "Well, I feel something moving around." So the coaches thought the guy, the kid was just full of it. So they took the helmet off and they looked inside, and inside the helmet was a snake, a 2-foot-long snake. And the snake had somehow crawled up inside the padding in the helmet, and that's where it was. I would have quit the team right there on the spot.
1: I'm stunned. I would have thought, at least from the first 5-10 minutes, just to take the helmet off for a second and just to check. But I can't believe he left it on for an hour checking.
0: It's a good thing you didn't, because you stick your hand in there. It turns out, guess what kind of a snake it was? It was a cottonmouth.
1: Oh, it went from bad to worse.
0: That, look, those are dangerous. Those are venomous snakes.
1: You don't mess with those.
0: No, you don't. I mean, he could have put his hand in there and he could have gotten bitten. Oh my gosh, this is terrible. So anyway, they called animal control to come and get the snake. A 2-foot long, how do you get a 2-foot long snake in a helmet? That's what I want to know. I guess they wiggle around. I don't know. It's all very strange.
1: This is one of those stories where I have more questions than answers.
0: Yes, I have a lot of them. So anyway, I'm sorry, I said cottonmouth. It was a copperhead, which is just as bad.
1: Doesn't make it any better.
0: No. The Officers for Animal Services, reading from the Fox report, the Officers for Animal Services showed up, and they're like, "Oh, yeah, that's a copperhead." They put the, this is interesting, they actually put the helmet in water, which is what forced the snake to come out. Wow. Unbelievable. According to Fox News, the coaches were really shocked, and they were somewhat horrified. You know they're going to give the kid a nickname now. I mean, Snake Eyes or something. They got to give the kid a nickname.
1: They got to.
0: I mean, Copperhead Joe, or I don't know what his name is. Anyway, but they say, and this is what's weird. They find these copperheads, they like dark areas. They find the copperheads in purses, engines, backpacks. But this is the, believe it or not, the only time they've ever found one in a helmet. So there you go. They say the cottonmouth is the second most venomous snake in Arkansas, only behind the rattlesnake. So there you have it, ladies and gentlemen, the more you know. All right, let me explain what we're going to be doing for hours 2 and 3. I'm going to be gurgling hot teas, and our good buddy Andy Hoosier from The Big Talker in Wichita, Kansas, is on standby. He's going to step in. We have a jam-packed show for you. Our good friend Josh Jones is going to be here. Also, Mary Walter is on the way, and Bob McEwen. So we have some great guests, and Andy's going to take good care of you guys. Tonight, 5 o'clock, we want to see you guys at the book signing Barnes & Noble in Memphis, Tennessee, if you're in the area. We're going to be coming to a lot of other stores. Please don't ask me to talk tonight, but I'll be happy to sign your book. We're going to have a lot of fun. Senator Marsha Blackburn's going to be there. Congressman David Kustoff. We've got a lot of books, and God bless Barnes & Noble. They love conservative authors, and they are really doing us a solid here tonight. So 5 o'clock, Barnes & Noble, Wolf Chase Galleria. If you're in the Memphis area, we would love to see you. You don't have to dress up. Hop in, get a book, say hello, and you can go have dinner. I mean, it really is that easy. Wow, Parker, I am not doing well here. I'm trying.
1: I'm impressed. You've done really well for the first hour.
0: And Parker, you're heading off to the FedEx PGA.
1: Yes, heading off as soon as this hour ends. Cover some press conferences this afternoon before the tournament gets going on Thursday.
0: Fantastic. And, of course, you'll be broadcasting live from the PGA tournament throughout the week.
1: Should be a great tournament. very high.

0: hot. So it'll be interesting to see how that affects the
1: Love it.
0: This week.
1: All right. Andy Hoosier on the way. Hang tight. We will see you tonight, 5 o'clock at the book signing. The Todd Starn Show continues. My apologies, ladies and gentlemen. And get yourself a copy of The Golden Age, How Trump Saved America, in bookstores now. All right, everybody. Andy Hoosier coming up next.
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0: Hello, Americans. I'm Todd Starnes.
1: Stand by. Darlene Graham advancing to a runoff in South Carolina in the primary for her brother's seat in the Senate. She was appointed to fill the remaining months in the current term following his death last month. It's a who's who of conservative South Carolina politicians also competing for the rare prize of a Senate seat. Representative Ralph Norman, who finished second, will be facing off against Graham in a couple of weeks. In Wisconsin's Democratic primary, Mary for governor, another high-profile clash between the party's establishment and very progressive liberal wings as Democrat socialist Francisca Hong takes on David Crowley. In the governor's race in Minnesota, Mike Lindell, the MyPillow guy, leads a crowded GOP primary with the presidential endorsement. Voters Tuesday also casting ballots in Alabama, Connecticut, and in Vermont. Very rough weather in Illinois, Indiana, and Ohio. Thunderstorms cutting power to thousands in the Chicago area. One death confirmed.
2: Ohio's Governor Mike DeWine warned residents about the severe weather sweeping eastward.
3: We are in a very dangerous weather situation that really involves all of Ohio. Flooding danger is going to continue to go up for a while.
2: Near Chicago, tornado sirens sounded and flights were temporarily suspended Tuesday at the city's two major airports. More than 780,000 customers in Illinois, Indiana, and Ohio lost power. Footage shows damaged roofs, flooded roads, and trees tangled in power lines. 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I'm Jennifer King.
1: Violence in a small town in Kansas. Authorities in Winfield say a man has shot and killed his wife and four small children. He then called 911, telling officers he was going to commit suicide. He did. The kids range from 3 to 9. More on these stories, townhall.com.
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1: Chinese nationals busted in South Korea. Here's Lisa Dwyer.
5: Police say two former Chinese military service members have been arrested in South Korea on espionage charges. Police say a 60-year-old Chinese national set up an interception device consisting of a software-defined radio receiver, an antenna, and a laptop at a hotel near an airbase jointly used by South Korean and U.S. forces in southern South Korea. The other suspect is accused of illegally gathering information about U.S. forces in the country. The United States stations about 28,500 troops in South Korea to help deter potential aggression from North Korea. I'm Lisa Dwyer.
1: A Syrian court has now sentenced ousted President Bashar Assad and his younger brother to death in absentia. Assad and his brother fled to Russia 12 years ago. Breaking news and analysis, townhall.com. Oh, look at the numbers.
6: Stocks pulled a bit lower from their records on Wall Street while oil prices kept bouncing around amid uncertainty about when crude oil can flow freely from the Middle East again. The S&P 500 fell 0.3% Tuesday. It was the second modest drop in a row for the index since it set an all-time high last week. The Dow lost 184 points. That's about 0.3%. The Nasdaq Composite sank 0.6%. Brent crude rose about 1% to settle a bit below $89 a barrel. Treasury yields eased in the bond market. The yield on the 10-year Treasury fell to 4.70%. Seth Sutel, New York.
1: Well, the Vietnamese aerospace company known as VinSpace signing a contract with SpaceX to launch its first satellites next year. Satellites will fly on a SpaceX transporter rideshare mission. More on these stories, townhall.com.
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8: Your weather authority forecast. Showers and storms are possible overnight as temperatures drop to the upper 60s and low 70s. Tomorrow will be mostly dry during the day with highs reaching the upper 80s. Then overnight, a few stray showers are possible with more rain on Thursday. From the Weather Authority Storm Center, I'm meteorologist Jasmine Lomax for Talk Radio 680 WCBM.
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0: What is up, my friends? Welcome into it. It is the Todd Stearns Radio Program, hour number two of the Todd Stearns Radio Program. Although Todd is stepping away, feeling a bit under the weather, getting to his voice. I hate that, man. The talk radio host where when you start feeling ill, it sinks right into your throat. But don't worry, my friend. Go get some rest. We got you covered. Andy Hoosier stepping in and moving those Liberty University studios out here to Wichita, Kansas. The big talker KQAM, the flagship for my radio show and a great affiliate of the Todd Stearns Radio Program. It is so great to be with you today on a post Monday celebration. As Todd mentioned last hour, there is a lot going on. Another primary night across the nation with some major races and, of course, the craziness that goes on just in the average world that we call 2026. So here's how this hour is going to go. Give us a call, 901-260-5926, 901-260-5926. We'll break down some of these big races, the big headlines that are going on today. But, of course, Todd had to wrap up last hour talking about the snake in the football helmet, because I saw that story as well. And I, for those who don't know, my biggest, number one, only phobia that I have in this entire world is snakes. That's the only phobia. I lived in Colorado. I grew up there originally. I lived up in the mountains up at 10, 12,000 feet up in the air. We had bears. We had mountain lions. We had elk. We had, you know, black widow spiders. We had all this crazy stuff. We were too high for snakes, and I was totally okay with that. Nothing else bothered me. But snakes? No, can't do that one. So, of course, he had to go into wrapping up last hour talking about the snake story, and now I got the heebie-jeebies, and I can't go outside now for the next month. I just can't do it. And I'm an outdoor kind of guy, but nope, can't do that one with the heat and the dryness. They are out and about, and they are everywhere. All right, 901-260-5926. Bottom of this hour, we have Josh Jones on the program, Chief Republican Strategist. We're going to talk about some of the latest headlines and, of course, midterm season. But Todd focused on the first hour a lot on the radicalism going on in the country. And I think that's what we need to focus on, because if you've noticed, during election season, people like to, well, maybe go a little bit more moderate. People like to play the fringe when they go through the primary, then bring it back to the center when they go into a general election. And there may be an indication of few individuals that are actually wanting to run for office in this country for a bigger platform than what they already have in their nice little cozy district that's a very safe district for them, that when they try to branch out to a larger scale, they have to play a different card. Including someone like Alexandria Ocasio-Cortez.
1: They abolished prisons, abolished police, which are also positions that have been taken by a lot of the progressive candidates who have won.
2: Mm-hmm.
1: How do you get around that?
2: Yeah.
1: Those are not positions that are supported by...
2: Right. I mean, I think that a lot of these races, even right now, they'll have a tendency to be nationalized.
1: Yeah.
2: But these races ultimately are local, and all politics are local. My understanding is that Francesca Hong has made clear her present stances to her electorate.
1: Yeah, she's moved away from a lot
2: right,
1: of that.
2: Right, she's moved away from it. And I have a local city councilman that has this saying, woke one was crazy.
0: So woke one, apparently crazy. There's now versions of wokeness going on in society. She mentioned Francesca Hong, that one coming up in the primary tonight in the state of Wisconsin. We also have the Minnesota governor's race, Mike Lindell, President Donald Trump endorsing him for that governor's race in Wisconsin. We have South Carolina. There's a few major races, but Francesca Hong, kind of all eyes are on her. The next big test on how the DSA, the Democratic Socialists of America, are now branching out from their individual nice little safe territories like deep blue congressional districts, like we see with AOC, like the gal in Colorado, I can't remember her name right now, that just won and beat an incumbent out there and trying to turn some of these big. But now they're branching out. You got Francesca Hung for the governor of Wisconsin. You have, as Todd mentioned and talked about last hour, Abdul El-Sayed, the U.S. Senate candidate for the state of Michigan. You have James Tallarico down in the state of Texas. We're going from, gee, these are relatively safe areas to, let's try to run with this as an entire statewide or even nationwide campaign to try and garner some attraction for the Democratic Socialists of America. But they're starting to turn. Kind of expected, I guess, and not turn from their ideology, because they always have that, but turn on what their campaign tactics and platform might actually look like, because you have to pander to a larger base. You have to pander to a larger crowd. So what do? You begin talking almost like a Republican. You begin talking about tax cuts. You begin talking about deregulation. you begin talking about like individual sovereignty, which is kind of interesting. So we'll see if those actually work for these individuals, but they have a long track record of how that's obviously not been what they actually stand for. So some of those races that we'll pick on and talk about with some of our guests throughout the next couple hours on the Todd Starnes radio program here as we go through midterm season. But this is interesting how they are now trying to walk away from the wokeness. Remember, Alexandria Ocasio-Cortez and Ilhan Omar and some of these, I mean, they are the epitome of what wokeness was. They're the ones that brought wokeness to the national stage after winning their races. They're the ones that are bringing in the socialism in the country. And now they're like, meh, woke 1.0. They've gotten away from the, you know, dismantle the police and defund law enforcement and the, you know, all these other crazy woke ideologies. They say they're walking away from it. Is it really true? Maybe an indication that AOC might actually be running for a larger seat. The rumor is right now that she is, well, her eggs, because we apparently saw the video as well. But she may be either running for the U.S. Senate seat, challenging Chuck Schumer, or she could be running for a presidential race in 2028 and trying to redesign what her image actually looks like on that grander scale. That being said, there is a lot that while Congress is not doing much, they're on official recess now. House, they got done a couple weeks ago. The U.S. Senate officially wrapping up last night. They did a attempt to try and throw the Save America Act out there. They did not put it to the Senate floor to vote, but now they're on recess for the next month, and I don't know what we really saw of it. We did see the confirmation of Todd Blanche, our new acting attorney general. We now have a new CDC director, and they passed a continuing resolution to allow us to continue spending up until December 4th so we don't shut down the government before the midterm season in November. But outside of that, the Senate really, they had their 2 weeks to do their mad dash and pass a whole bunch of stuff. None of it really actually happened. So all eyes now are on the Trump administration, the executive branch. What are we going to do through the executive branch to energize Republicans to actually turn out to vote in the midterm season? Because obviously Congress isn't going to do it, which they're the ones that are on the ballot. So that might make it difficult for Republican voters to get energized and actually turn out. And we're seeing that with the lack of voter turnout in the primaries. We just had last week here in Kansas, we had our primaries, 38% voter turnout for Republicans. 38%! When we have a governor's race, we have a Senate race, we had a major constitutional amendment, which failed, by the way, because not enough Republicans actually turned out. 38% Republican voter turnout, and that's about on par with what we're seeing among other states with voter turnout. Democrats energized, Republicans are not, because Congress isn't really acting on anything, and Donald Trump kind of has to carry the mantle and lead us into actually showing, hey, look at what we're doing. Which he did, by the way, yesterday when he signed a new executive order now focusing on the health and the MAHA movement. Not sure if you'd seen this one changing, which very controversial. How dare you change this? Changing the vaccine schedule recommendation for children in the country, going from between 70 to 90 vaccines down to 11 and doing them at different periods.
3: And I've seen proof of it where they have a vaccination that looks like the size of a bottle of soda poured into a little child's body, and bad things happen in too many cases because this is an explosion. This is an epidemic. So at year one, you should have 5 separate visits for vaccines rather than giving them all in the same day.
0: There we go. All right. So they're giving them at different times and going down to 11. The pro-vaxxers, I don't want to say anti-vaxxers and pro-vaxxers, because obviously if we're still promoting and advocating for vaccines, we're not anti-vax, but just limiting the amount of things you're injecting into your body, especially for a newborn or a young child, which to me would be kind of common sense. We'll see if you agree on that one. But going down to 11, which makes sense. Stephen Miller, the right beside President Donald Trump at that signing yesterday, talked about Big Pharma and how we really shouldn't be doing this. As we're not only, by the way, not only cutting back the amount of vaccines, but actually focusing on research on what are the vaccines doing? Are there any side effects? And the big question that's the controversial one, does it cause an increase in autism when the average child now went from 1 in 10,000 children getting autism to 1 in 33.
4: Has been leading on this issue for years as well, too. It's a really incredible moment to stand here today and finally see the concerns of parents around this country addressed. There's been so much heartache where parents have had healthy children with no issues. They know they've been pressured into doing things that they didn't want to do, and medical science has told them for years that their concerns are not valid. This order does two fundamental, incredibly important things. First, is we get off of this ridiculous path of having our children get 70 to 90 shots. That is wantonly excessive. Remember, each and every one of these shots produces a profound immunological response. So across any large population, if you give a kid shot after shot after shot, you're going to have vaccine injuries. You're going to have immunological issues. You're going to have potentially neurological issues. Secondly, and so important to you, Mr. President, is the unbundling of the shot.
0: Boom, there we are. All right, so your thoughts, is this going to help with the autism rates? Is this going to help with maybe overall health in the nation? And what is it doing for the long-term side effects with cutting back on some of these vaccines when we have major health issues, the chronic health, the heart disease, the major issues we've been seeing? We are moving in the right direction. Some announcements from RFK Jr. just the past day or so about eating clean food, or what he says, eating real food. That's been on the increase, and that's good news. And with the latest information that we've heard about Dr. Anthony Fauci, a.k.a. Science himself. We'll cover all that in a minute, but let's go to the phone, shall we? 901-260-5926. Let's go to Mark in Winchester, Virginia. Mark, how are you, my friend?
5: I'm wonderful. How are you doing?
0: Living the dream.
5: You in Memphis?
0: No, actually. I'm out in Wichita, Kansas, so we're moving that studio here temporarily while Todd's on the mend.
5: Too bad. I went up to all my primary aviators and schools for the Marines there in Memphis, and went back about 3 years later and went to upper engineering level school, and then I was a recruiter there.
0: I love it. It's a beautiful area. I've always wanted to go, and I'm going to have to go and visit Memphis and go see the great mighty 990 that he has there in Memphis, where their flagship is, and the blowtorch. Yeah. So I'm going to have to go and visit.
5: Yeah, you need to go and. There's a couple, I'm probably not allowed to say it on the air, but there's a couple places you need to go eat to, but I can't say it on the air for sure.
0: I'm just
5: worried about what's happening, because all the people that Obama brought in here, all the people that Biden let run in here, and and all the people come across the border, they're trying to change our country into a communist country, and the people that's going to get hurt are the people that are helping them, all the African-Americans, all the black Americans. They think they're not being treated right. Well, I'm sorry, you're not. That's not the truth. You know, so.
0: Yeah. Well, it's really interesting. I mean, they're embracing this radicalism, which they really are, and it's a purity test, right? I mean, the wokeness really started the purity test of, as long as you go along with as far as we want to go, then you're fine. But as soon as you draw a line and say, well, that's too far, now you're part of the opposition. You're now a MAGA crazy person. You're extremist on the right. I mean, they start labeling you and dismissing you completely. The perfect example is Caitlyn Jenner. Remember, I mean, when the first whole transgender thing came out, 10, 15 years ago, everybody was Caitlyn Jenner is the most beautiful person on the face of the earth, the most courageous person on the face of the earth. You know, Caitlyn Jenner made Time Magazine as the most beautiful woman ever. They made this whole deal about it at the beginning of the wokeness. Now, when Caitlyn Jenner drew the line and said men shouldn't be participating in women's sports, you know, obviously still a transgender individual, now they've labeled her as a radical right-wing nut job, and they've cast her, him, whatever, away from the entire movement. Like, they continue to move further and then do a really good job of outing anybody that doesn't agree with them continuously moving down that line. And like you said, there are certain groups, the LGBTQ community, the Muslim, the radical, at least Muslim community, and these others that historically don't get along, but somehow they're all in this movement together, recognizing the opportunity they have to try and gain more power and influence.
5: And another thing I want to say is the Senate and the Congress shouldn't go on vacation because they are federal employees. And they want to do their state thing. The states ought to pay their way, not all the rest of us.
0: That's a great point. Mark, I appreciate the phone call, brother. I love it. 901-260-5926. Yeah, I mean, look, I know they have their times off. They have probably a lot more time off than what you and I would normally have to have time off, but they come to their districts and, you know, they represent their districts. So I would say that they should have time to talk to the people within their district. I get that, but man, an entire month, and we're coming down to the end of the federal budget, which ends at the end of September. New fiscal year starts in October. Democrats were planning on doing a government shutdown to try and put pressure on you to make you angry and then think that they were going to be the great Gandalf riding down the hill on the great white horse to save the day by coming in and winning the election to reopen the government and refund all these programs that we've been cutting. So that was their strategy. Obviously, that didn't work with the Senate now passing a continuing resolution. So hopefully the House does and passes that when they get back at the end of September as well, middle of September when they come back. But, yeah, I mean, they have a lot of work to do. We haven't passed the Save America Act. We haven't gotten rid of the insider trading. We haven't been able to expose more of what we want to with the transparency. It's a lot of bills. Plus, we've only passed, I think, two or three of the appropriation bills out of the House, not even through the Senate. But we have a lot of work to do. So they're taking breaks. They got a going campaign to us. What are they going to say on the campaign trail as you as a Republican, which is the question I want to ask you today, is as a Republican, what will get you energized to actually go out and vote when we're seeing predominantly very low voter turnout across the nation? 901-260-5926. We got a lot to get to today. Andy Hoosier sitting in for the Todd Starnes radio program. Back after this.
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0: back to it. Todd Starnes radio program. Andy Hoosier sitting in for the next couple hours for you. Todd, feeling a bit under the weather. Don't worry. He'll be back at it before you know it. And congratulations with the new book tour and the announcement of the new book, The Golden Age. I believe that, I know he was giving away a bunch of books the last hour, which is awesome. Maybe we might have to do that again throughout the program. So looking forward to that. The Golden Age. You can find more of that on his website, ToddStarnes.com. And he'll be out and about doing book signings all over the place. I can't wait to get him out here to Wichita, Kansas, where I'm based out of, for part of his book tour, because I know a lot of our listeners here love Todd Starnes and cannot wait to get a new copy of that book. All right, we are following some of the stories regarding health. Obviously, after the announcement yesterday of the Trump administration signing that executive order on the childhood vaccine schedule, very controversial apparently for that one. And we now have the text messages from Dr. Anthony Fauci, science himself, saying that now according to his private messages in 2021, the second dose of the COVID vaccine was causing major amounts of miscarriages, like a lot. And according to Senator Ron Johnson, he says that's just the tip of the iceberg. We have about a minute before the bottom of the hour. We'll sneak in here, shall we? Let's go to Steve from Houston, Texas on the Patriot 920. Steve, how are you, my friend?
1: I'm doing good. I hope Todd gets to feeling better. I'm glad they're investigating Fauci, but I would like to know what incentive the social media bigwigs like Zuckerberg, had for pushing the Fauci agenda. I mean, back then, if you posted anything, if you posted anything about Fauci doing the gain of function, if the doctors that were posting that they were curing people with hydroxychloroquine and, ivermectin, they would take them off and attack those people. They would put you in Facebook jail. I mean, there was a big censorship agenda to push the American people to get those vaccines.
0: Major, it's a really great question, Steve. I hate to cut you off early. We got to take a break here, but I do want to talk about that later because you're right. There was a major agenda-driven censorship going on from some of the big tech. Are we away from that? How do we make sure that doesn't happen again? We'll do some more of that right around the corner. It's the Todd Starnes radio program. Stay here.

0: With SRN News, I'm Jason Blocker. Voters have gone to the polls in six states on this primary Tuesday. A number of key races still up for grabs. A very close contest right now. Wisconsin's Democratic primary for governor with progressive liberal left-wing Democrat socialist Francesca Hong taking on David Crowley. Right now, it is a virtual dead heat. Violence in a little town in Kansas. Authorities in the community of Winfield say a man has shot and killed his wife and four children, then committed suicide. The kids range from the age of 3 to 9. State Department revoking more than 175,000 visas since President Trump took office. Cancellations include foreigners who've been charged with crimes and people who violated the terms of their visas. SRN News.
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7: Welcome back to it. Todd Stearns radio program. Andy Hoosier sitting in for Todd Stearns for at least the next couple of hours here, feeling a bit under the weather. So Todd, get feeling better, brother. And it's always an honor to be able to sit behind the microphone for you anytime. 901-260-5926. A great conversation with the callers. And if you want to, you can jump on. Steve, you mentioned the censorship from the COVID-19 pandemic. We're still battling that, right? I mean, I'll just be completely honest. Whether you like or dislike Elon Musk, probably the savior of free speech to this point. When he bought X and he disclosed all of those X documents or Twitter documents in the dump of the emails back and forth between the heads of Twitter with Jack Dorsey at the time and the government telling them this is the algorithm we want, this is what we don't want, this is the content, this is misinformation, these aren't the droids you're looking for, right? That was the whole mindset from the government telling social media what they can and cannot have as part of their algorithm. That was insane. You're not allowed to do that. Then Mark Zuckerberg with Facebook went behind, did some, what was it, Senate or House hearings, whatever, and talked about the censorship and said that he was being told to. That wasn't his choice. He wanted freedom of speech. He didn't want to do any of that. Yeah. Do you believe that one? Probably not, but it's interesting. And now that we have these hearings with Fauci, all this information coming out, what he was doing to try and win awards and the information he was keeping from us. And now we found out, thank God again to Tulsi Gabbard before she went out as the DNA director to just do the massive dump of information regarding the massive amounts of biolabs that we do have. And we've been funding them. And then we find out now with these leaked text messages from 2021 that the second round of the COVID vaccine was causing major amounts of miscarriages, and according to Senator Ron Johnson, it's only the tip of the iceberg. That's wild to me. We'll cover some more of that here in just a little bit, but I want to shift gears here. Let's get our next guest on the program, moving over to that Patriot Mobile Newsmaker hotline as we get the latest of what the heck's going on in the world today. Josh Jones with us today. Josh, how are you, my friend?
9: I'm good, Andy. How are you?
7: Doing great. Really appreciate you jumping on here with us on the Todd Stearns radio program. I got to pick your brain. We're seeing some headlines right now out of Iran, where apparently Iran is giving us demands on what they want with the escalation of the Strait of Hormuz. They want concessions. They want us to pay for the rebuilding of all their infrastructure. This is getting out of hand. Do we see an end in this conflict at all, Josh, anytime soon?
9: I mean, that's a good question. I can't say I'm an expert in war, but look, I think the implications here on the political side are the midterms also coming up, and Iran knows
7: exactly.
9: That. And I mean, they've straight up said it. They're trying to drag this thing out and use the midterms as leverage over the president in the State Department to try and get what they want here. Obviously, that's not something the president or anybody's going to give into, but it is an important note as this war, you know, has drawn out longer than the administration intended to, you know, based on their original messages and kind of stance on this situation with Iran. So look, it's them trying to leverage the midterms. The president, nobody in the administration is going to give in, nor should they. But it's something to take into consideration as they're, you know, crafting their message and their pitch to the voters this November.
7: Yeah, exactly. And I'm glad you went that direction. The midterm season's right around the corner. We've done very well. We've been saying for a long time, the Trump administration themselves, not Congress necessarily, but the Trump administration, the White House, the most productive administration in modern American history, at least in my opinion, the massive amount of executive orders, the numerous different topics that he addressed in year number one alone, shutting down the southern border, being able to do new trade deals, doing the tariff issue, bringing down prices, getting gas prices back to where they were supposed to. I mean, it was incredible to watch the first year. It seems like things have kind of stagnated because of this conflict. They said originally it was going to be like 4 to 6 weeks. Obviously, we're well beyond the 4 to 6 weeks right now. It's way more complicated with the negotiations. And
10: The people that came on board with the Trump administration, the people like Tulsi Gabbard, RFK Jr., and others, came on board because they don't like long-term conflicts. They don't want boots on the ground, and we don't want to be involved in another 20-year war in the Middle East, which I know they don't as well. But because it's gone so long, it seems like it has put a bit of a damper on the enthusiasm of Republican voters.
9: Yeah, I think you're right. Look, whenever people, particularly since 2016, the Republican Party has moved towards, you know, ending these forever wars overseas. And I think a lot of Republican voters and even a lot of Republican leaders were expecting that. With this war in the Middle East, to your point, you know, originally the administration said, oh, this is all going to be 4 to 6 weeks. And obviously, you know, now it's August, we're approaching the midterms, and it doesn't look like there's a, you know, an end in sight, at least not in the short term. So look, people probably do feel misled, and it's definitely put a damper on the enthusiasm side of things. And that has to be addressed. I mean, you have to own that, bite the bullet, metaphorically, and, you know, take your pitch to the voters this November as why this needed to happen the way it did. Obviously, everything doesn't go to plan in a war. That's how wars work. So you need effective communicators out there messaging the administration's position. And look, the administration has done a lot, you know, since this conflict's been going on to combat those high gas prices, or, you know, other inflated costs because of it. And voters just need to be that communicated to them. Otherwise, just feel like, what's the point in this conflict where, you know, it feels like, you know, there's no end in sight and prices have just gone up as a result.
10: Yeah, exactly. I think honestly, one of the best descriptions and breakdown of what's been going on was when Vice President J.D. Vance joined the Joe Rogan podcast and kind of really broke down the intricate complications within these negotiations that they have and the different factions within Iran. Once I listened to that, I was like, ah, okay, you know, it's frustrating and people don't like it, but at the same time, I get it. I kind of have a better understanding of what they were going through, and it made sense to where we can give them a bit more grace to say, let's get this thing going moving forward. Let's shift gears a little bit and let's talk about voter enthusiasm. I live in Kansas. We just had our primaries last week. 38% voter turnout for Republicans. We have a few more tonight with the primaries going on. The voter turnout is a little bit low. Traditionally, we have the minority party, which would be the Democrats now, do well in midterm season. But with redistricting and with some of the candidates that they're choosing with the DSA, the Democratic Socialists of America, is this going to change the tide? And could we see a different type of midterm this season, do you think?
9: Look, it's definitely possible. I mean, as of right now, I mean, it's a little hard to tell, right? We're roughly 90 days out from the election. And it truly is a toss-up. To your point, historically speaking, regardless of the party that's out of power does better in the midterms, which, like you noted, it's the Democrats this go around. So look, they have a lot of enthusiasm on the Democratic side of the aisle, because they see this as their opportunity to rebuke the Trump administration. Not saying they're right, where I agree with them, but that's what their motivating factor is to come to the polls. Whereas I think a lot of Republican voters don't really have that reason to come to the polls currently. There's not that driving force of, you know, I care about this issue. You know, back when President Trump was elected in 2024, it was the inverse where Republicans felt like this is their chance to rebuke the Biden administration, and that's what was driving them to the polls. So look, Republican leadership in D.C. has to give the Republican voters a reason to come out and vote for them this November. And look, a lot of that is in the one big beautiful bill, but there's plenty of other things that the administration can and has done, that they can use to drive those voters to the poll. But all that, the curveball that's kind of entered the midterm conversation as of late is the DSA, the Democratic Socialists of America. You know, we've always talked about this over years of the Democratic Party becoming socialist. But now you're actually seeing that in the candidates they nominate. I mean, if you look at New York, obviously with Mondami, but even going to a swing state that Trump won, like Michigan, the Democrats just elected the most progressive candidate they've nominated there in years. And he won't call himself a socialist, but that's what he is. So look, that's a curveball that's entered the midterms. And I think a lot of moderate Democrat voters need to take a long, hard look at their party, and say, wait a second, this is not the Democratic Party that I've been voting for, you know, for the past 30, 40, 50 years, whatever it may be. This is a new party, or at least at the beginning of a new party that has truly sold out to the Democratic Socialist left. And that's, you know, if you're supporting the Democrats, that's what you're propping up this November.
10: Yeah, and it's a bold move for them, right? I mean, they're going from their nice little safe districts like an AOC that has a congressional seat, very blue. There's no chance a Republican's going to win it. So they can test the waters going further and further and further to the left to become and part of that DSA movement. But now, like you said, they're branching out. We have the big race going on tonight for the governor of Wisconsin that's a socialist. We have Abdul El-Sayed that's, you know, an entire Senate for an entire statewide race in Michigan. James Tallarico for the entire state of Texas. It's a bold move for them to go from their safe space of a blue district where they can push that line to now try to appeal with that mindset to a greater general public. And I don't know if that's necessarily going to work. And when they're asked about it, they say, hey, is the DSA taking over? You know, people like Hakeem Jeffries and Chuck Schumer and some of those are like, well, they're working with us because the common enemy right now is Donald Trump. So as long as we can partner to beat Donald Trump, then we're totally okay. Not realizing it's kind of the demise of the Democrat Party.
9: Yeah, you're totally right. Hakeem Jeffries and these other Chuck Schumer and the Nancy Pelosi types of the Democratic Party, their silence is deafening on this. I mean, they have made it all a deal with the devil here, the devil being the DSA of, you know, if it means they get more power, they don't care who they have to work with. Right. The Democratic Socialists of America, both their party platform and just the people that are, you know, their nominees or their in their leadership. I mean, these people are fundamentally anti-American. And that doesn't, you know, speak to politics. I'm not talking about, you know, a Republican's idea of America versus a Democrat's idea of America. I'm just talking about the founding principles of this country they fundamentally disagree with. So it's a shame, and they should be ashamed, that Hakeem Jeffries and all these other people aren't pushing back harder against the Democratic Socialists of America, because they are fundamentally anti-American. And like I said before, that's not about politics. Literally, in their party platform and their agenda that they put out a couple weeks ago, was probably about a month ago at this point, literally call for essentially ripping up the Constitution and restructuring everything about our society. You know, in a way that is more resembling of, you know, Soviet Russia or Cuba or these failed communist states that have been proven time and time again don't work, but for some reason they can't get it through their minds.
10: Yeah, they haven't quite figured that one out yet. Well, I've been joking and calling it because they want to remove the executive branch, remove the U.S. Senate, beef up, you know, the House of Representatives. I called it the special needs version of the Articles of Confederation. I think that's that's about what we're dealing with right now. We're talking with Chief Republican Strategist Josh Jones. Let's shift gears then to messaging from the Republican side of the aisle. What is the best way to approach this midterm season? Do we go scare tactic and negative and say, look at what the Democrats have become, let's make sure that doesn't happen? Because the polls I've seen show that the scare tactics of calling the words communism and socialism aren't working, maybe because they've been watered down with all the other isms that are out in society and it's not doing enough. Or do we go positive and do we do like a Ronald Reagan-esque re-election season here and say, look at everything that we've done. Look how great things are starting to become. We want the golden age of America to get here, and we need your help to do that. What direction of messaging should Republicans take right now?
9: Yeah, I mean, it's a good question. And unfortunately, you know, I don't have an all sizes fit answer here. It's a mix of both, right? I mean, it depends on the district, depends on like candidates, and depends on, you know, what part of the country you're in. Cause, you know, historically, like you said, you know, calling these Democratic candidates socialist, communist isn't resonating as much as it has, potentially in the past. And I think a lot of that is because people are largely tuned out of politics across the board. You know, people feel like they can't trust, politicians, the news or anything. So they just don't trust any of it. So therefore tune it out. So I think, in fairness, though, to the Republican side of the aisle, obviously I'm biased, this time it's real. I mean, these people are socialists. They're communists that are, you know, here to fundamentally rework America to be more like these dictatorships around the world, frankly. So, you know, you do have to go on the attack with the negative message, which is, mind you, all factual. But it also is, you know, on that positive side of, you know, look what we're doing to lower costs. The number one issue across the board, regardless if you're in North Carolina or you're in California, is cost of living and affordability. If you're not addressing that, people aren't listening to you. So I think Republicans have to take the one big, beautiful bill on the road and say, look, we cut taxes on overtime. We cut taxes on tips. We cut taxes on Social Security, amongst, you know, a bunch of other things to save, you know, taxpayers money. And I think that has to be the message going into November, but not just of what they've done via the one big, beautiful bill, but what they're going to do in the future, you know, given a majority in Congress.
10: Exactly. Amen to that, which leads me to my last question for you, Jess. We got just a couple minutes left, but Congress now on recess until the middle of September. They come back in. They have a couple weeks until the end of the federal budget for October in the new fiscal year. Do you see a government shutdown, and do you see us actually getting done some of the appropriations process, passing the Save America Act? What do you expect to see when it comes to actually productivity coming from Congress between middle of September into Election Day in November?
9: Yeah, I mean, it's hard to tell. Like I said, they're in recess right now, so D.C. is a little bit quiet on that front. So, you know, I don't have a hard insider answer, so to speak. But look, we'll see what happens when they get back. Typically, you know, this close to the midterms, unfortunately, for better or for worse, they're all tuned into the election right now, the members of Congress, that is. So they're focused on, you know, being in their district, meeting with voters, hearing what they have to say. You know, we'll see if when they come back, if they pass the Save America Act. I'm not super optimistic given the roadblocks they've hit in the Senate. So we'll see. We'll hopefully see them move on some pieces of legislation, because Congress moves slow. That's by design. So I get it. But at the same time, if we lose our majorities, nothing's going to get done for the last 2 years of the Trump administration. So anything they want to get across the finish line, they have to do it now in order to guarantee that it's actually going to happen while Trump is still in office.
10: That's what it's all about, my friend. Josh Jones, go check him out on social media. Chief Republican Strategist, we appreciate you joining us here on the Todd Stearns radio program today, my friend.
9: Thanks, Andy.
10: Hey, you bet. Appreciate it right there. That again, Josh Jones, Chief Republican Strategist. Great conversation. Can't looking forward to getting him back on the show again real soon. All right, 901-926. We'll take your phone calls when we come back right around the corner on the Todd Stearns radio show.
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Welcome back to it. Todd Starnes Radio Program. Andy Hoosier sitting in today for your post-Monday celebration. Thanks again to Josh Jones on the program. I'm optimistic. I know that there's a lot of concern right now and lack of voter enthusiasm from the Republican side of the aisle. But look, I mean, at the end of the day, we always rise to the challenge, right? We always rise to change things. That's why Donald Trump got elected twice. Three times, depending on how you look at the 2020 election. But we rise to the challenge when we need to. And when we realize there is a major threat, we do something about it. That's the greatness of this country. That's the beauty of the nation. And we're starting to push back on this deep state, which is why the deep state is kind of panicking and freaking out right now, because they're losing control and losing the dominance that they had. In fact, I don't have the audio clip. I'm going to have to try and pull it later on. Hillary Clinton was doing a podcast interview. Why is she still in the media? I don't know. She still wants to have some type of influence, but she was on a podcast and it said that once we get rid of Donald Trump, this is her speaking, once we get rid of Donald Trump, we're going to have to do a deep cleaning within government agencies because of all the quote unquote plants that Donald Trump is putting into the different bureaucratic agencies, which is probably the most ironic thing I've ever heard in my entire life, because that's exactly what we're fighting right now, isn't it? The entire fourth branch of government, the deep state, if people want to call it that. The shadow government, the parallel government, the deep state. We talked about this whole censorship that was going on from government bureaucrats telling social media, private social media companies, exactly what's allowed during the COVID-19 pandemic. We had people fighting against Cash Patel and the FBI, against Dan Bongino when he was there with the FBI, against the attorney general's office when we want to release something. And they say no. And there's leaks that come out, and then there's documents that come out, and then people start shredding things and people start hiding things. We're literally fighting a deep state, which is what they've created really since FDR. I mean, in the early 1900s, we're at a 100-year disadvantage here that we're trying to figure out. And Hillary Clinton has the huevos to come out and say, when Donald Trump's out, we have to clean house and go line item by line item and employee by employee, because if they were hired by Trump at all, they're gone. You're fired. It's what we're up against. Because I smell desperation, and I think they're starting to realize that they're losing some of the influence and power and control that they used to have, which is crazy, which is why these elections, again, are so important. We always say that this is the most important election of your lifetime. Well, this is truly your most important election of your lifetime. Every election is the most important election of your lifetime. Well, we got lots more to get to in hour number three. It is Andy Hoosier sending in for the great Todd Starnes on the Todd Starnes Radio Program. Stay here.

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6: News this hour from Town Hall. I'm Jason Walker. Primary elections in six states Tuesday: Alabama, Connecticut, South Carolina, Minnesota, Vermont, and Wisconsin. In Minnesota's race for governor, Mike Lindell, the MyPillow guy, along with President Trump's endorsement, is battling a crowded GOP primary. Senator Amy Klobuchar winning the Democratic nomination very easily. Wisconsin's Democratic primary for governor, another high profile clash as a left-wing Democratic socialist Francesca Hong tries to rise above the establishment candidate David Crowley. That race right now still very close. It is something that just not supposed to happen in a friendly small community. A domestic incident in Kansas has ended with six family members dead, including four children. Jennifer King has the story.
7: The Kansas Bureau of Investigation has been called into a tragic crime scene in Winfield, Kansas. Robbie DeLong is the Winfield Chief of Police.
8: Our officers received a 911 call from a male individual who stated that he had killed his entire family and he was getting ready to kill himself.
7: He says officers breached the home to find six people dead, including the suspect, 53-year-old Ronald Williams Sr., Kelly George, 44, and their four children, ages 9 to 3. Neighbors had reported incidents with the father in this case. Jason Diaz is the KBI special agent in charge at the scene.
9: It was a family, a single family in there with a mom and dad.
7: Audio courtesy KAKE. I'm Jennifer King.
6: Very rough weather in parts of Illinois, Indiana, and Ohio. Thunderstorms there cutting power to hundreds of thousands of people in the Chicago area. One death has been confirmed. Crews still searching through the rubble in Columbia following that earthquake. The official death count stands at 181. More on these stories, townhall.com.
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6: A city council meeting in the Lone Star State turning heated over a proposed Islamic Center expansion.
11: The McKinney, Texas City Council unanimously approved a major expansion of the Islamic Association of McKinney despite fierce opposition from more than 150 residents. The plan would create a 5.5-acre campus able to hold up to 2,000 people. Residents and a Sharia law survivor warned about the spread of Sharia practices, child marriage, and threats to American values. Congressman Keith Self also spoke against the project and received a standing ovation. Willie Nelson, Washington.
6: Toyota recalling 650,000 Camry vehicles due to a display error that may deactivate safety indicators. Most of the cars were sold in the U.S., affecting over model year 2025 and 2026 Camry hybrids. National Highway Traffic Safety Administration says a 7-inch display can become blank during the time the car started. Breaking news and analysis, Town Hall. Well, it was bound to happen. Chinese authorities warning single men about the dangers of matchmaking scams. Fake emergencies, or agencies rather, offer the promise of flash marriages, exploiting the country's lopsided male-to-female ratio.
12: For centuries, couples in China have turned to traditional matchmakers in their towns and villages to find them a husband or wife. But now a new industry has sprung up, where companies are offering to pair up couples who've met for less than an hour. The man pays them for their services and has to pay the woman a substantial sum of money as a customary bride price. The BBC has spoken to several victims of so-called flash marriages who've lost their life savings to fake brides eager to exploit the stark male-to-female gender imbalance in the country.
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13: Weather Authority forecasts showers and storms are possible overnight as temperatures drop to the upper 60s and low 70s. Tomorrow will be mostly dry during the day with highs reaching the upper 80s. Then overnight, a few stray showers are possible with more rain on Thursday. From the Weather Authority Storm Center, I'm meteorologist Jasmine Lomax for Talk Radio 680 WCVM.
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0: What is up, my friends? Welcome into it. It is the Todd Starnes Radio Program, hour number 3 of the big program today for a post-Monday celebration. I am not Todd Starnes. He did hour number 1, but the cold has settled into his throat. I don't even know if it's a cold, but he cannot talk right now, so he stepped away and getting better. And yours truly, Andy Hoosier, sitting in today for the Todd Starnes Radio Program for the rest of it. And it's such an honor to do so, Todd. We love you. Get feeling better, my friend. Thank you so much, as always, for allowing us to step in and do this one. It's always a blast to do so. By the way, programming note, for those that do or are planning to see Todd for the book signing tonight of his brand new book, The Golden Age, he is still planning on doing that. So he feels okay. Just doesn't have much of a voice. So if you are out there and you want to do the book signing, you can. You just have to mime to him, or you have to read miming when he mimes you. So there is that. But he is planning on doing the book signing tonight. So do not miss your opportunity to go see Todd and to get your new copy of the book, The Golden Age, which you can find more information on his website at toddstarnes.com. But again, my name's Andy Hoosier. We are moving the Liberty University Studios out from Memphis, Tennessee, where he is flagshipped, out to one of his great affiliates here, Wichita's Big Talker KQAM in Wichita, Kansas, my flagship radio station and a great affiliate of the Todd Starnes Radio Show. Plenty to get to this hour at 901-260-5926. I love all the phone calls with you every time that we're on here. 901-260-5926. There's plenty to cover, including, I don't know if Todd has talked about this or not, but apparently Donald Trump is more than just a president of the United States. He's also an undercover agent. Did you hear? Right? Apparently the media, I know, he's not Bond, he is Trump. Donald Trump. With his switcheroo of the Air Force One that the media is going crazy about. And for some reason, they're mad. Apparently, the media mad that they were on the plane that was a potential threat or posed a threat, and that he wasn't there, with the headline from CNN showing that he had actually not gotten on a plane and slipped out of a cargo van afterwards, or a cargo bus, and then went to a different plane heading home from Turkey last month. And it's now become public, which would make sense. First off, why would you tell us this? Because if the president is having a threat, why would you tell us that he actually has alternative plans? Because now they know what the potential strategy is if there is a threat. So I don't know why you would tell us this stuff. Second off, kind of funny. And well done, Donald Trump and his team being able to plan and giving, because then by the time they land, he slipped back onto the plane and then walked off like nothing was the problem. No one even knew that he wasn't on that plane. And that's what makes the media even more upset. So just call him Trump. Donald Trump. I find that interesting. All right. Really excited to have our guest on the program as we go to the Patriot Mobile Newsmaker Hotline here on the Todd Starnes Radio Program. Between what's going on with the midterm season, the state of the Republican Party, and a heck of a lot more, he is a former congressman from the great state of Ohio, where I was born. Former Congressman Bob McGuin. Bob, how are you, my friend?
1: Wonderful, Andy. Thank you. And you described that perfectly. The James Bond of the White House. Enjoyed it.
0: James Bond of the White House. Look, I mean, the guy's got to be clever. The team is fantastic in keeping him safe. With how many threats that come into Donald Trump, they need to do this. I just don't know why they would actually release that to the public so where the enemies would know of his potential tactics here.
1: Well, I wonder if it was, you know, we can't be 100% certain it's true. It was in the Washington Post, which makes one doubtful. But then they do have sources in that the intelligence community, it leaks what it wants to leak when it wants to do it. And that's what has been, it was a real source. Donald Trump has gotten a hold of the intelligence community better than any president in my lifetime. You remember during the first term, Charles Schumer said, why in the world would he challenge them? They can destroy you 12 ways from Sunday. And with January 6th and all, we know what they can do. So whether or not this is something the intelligence community wanted to get out, whether or not it's true, we'll find out shortly.
0: Yeah, that is very interesting. I just saw a headline over actually the last couple of days that said that Trump has been the most threatened president in American history, with a potential assassination attempt or a threat against him on average about every 3 to 4 months during his administration. That's at a time when more, especially unfortunately, the other side of the aisle are accepting of political violence as a norm in society. Bob, are we getting to a point to where we're so divided that the only way this is going to be resolved is through some form of political violence? Because I can't accept that we're actually to that point.
1: Well, the Democrat Party is going through a catharsis at the moment. They're going to have to decide who and what they are. I mean, if they want to literally do away with the Constitution, they're nominating people to run for the U.S. Senate, run for Congress, who do not want to have a Senate, do not want to have a president, do not want to have a Supreme Court. They want to have a one single Politburo. And so we're at a point where the Democrat Party is going to have to make a decision. Is that the road they want to go down? And if so, I think we're going to have a real reform. But if they sever it and they do as the governor of Wisconsin is doing yesterday and today and saying, this person who's running for the Democrat nomination doesn't believe in the country that I have lived in. And so it's an exciting time. I'm optimistic like you are, Andy. I think they're going to have a hard time selling it, but they are really playing with not only doing away with our president, but then refusing to even pass the law. Here's the crazy one. Homeland Security. They went for 78 days. They wouldn't fund Homeland Security. And they want to put in a provision that you could not use the immigration agents to stand near a polling booth. Now, they claim that illegals don't vote. But they wanted every Democrat in the House and Senate, everyone is, when we go to the polls this November, every one of those people voted to not permit a government federal agent to attend a voting booth because the illegals would be frightened to see an immigration officer there and the Democrats might lose votes. So it's a magical time, magical time.
2: It is a magical time indeed. Yeah, how ironic. No, they're totally not voting, but we don't want law enforcement to show up to verify if you're actually voting or not, which is why they fought so hard against the Save America Act as well. I know the Senate did a last quote-unquote desperate attempt on Monday before they went into their recess yesterday. Are you optimistic we're ever going to see the Save America Act actually pass, or at least bare minimum bring it to the floor on the U.S. Senate to vote and get people on record on whether they actually support one of the few bills where close to 80% of Americans, left, right, and middle, all agree that should happen?
1: Well, your last sentence is the answer. That is, it could be. And I mentioned that Douglas MacArthur once said that his greatest form of advice came from his father, who told him that councils of war, when you go into a battle, all of the generals get together and they plan the attack. And he said, those councils of war breed timidity and defeat. That is, when you do that, you know all of your weaknesses and you know the strength of the enemy. And he said, so Douglas, be sure that you don't do that. In World War II, we had over 2,000 generals, but you and I can only name 8 or 10 because the leaders that actually do it are unique. Now, the Senate has the capacity, and what they say, well, we don't have enough votes. Well, you know, that's like a coach saying, well, we don't have enough good players. Regardless, we're in a battle, they have a stronger army. What leadership does is that you fix the problem. And if you don't have enough votes, you go get them. And how do you do that? There's a myriad of ways. I think what you should do on that, when over 80%, more than 4 out of 5 Americans want that bill to pass, to say we only want Americans to vote and we want Americans to be allowed to prove that you're an American and you show some ID. That's 4 out of 5 Americans agree with that, and the Senate doesn't do it. I believe that a majority leader in the Senate ought to bring that thing up every 10 days and let people vote and let the entire country say, here's the 4 or 5 that are holding it up. Here's the 3 or 4 that are holding it. Here's the 2 or 3 and drive that thing. That's what leadership is about. And so in answer to your question, I think it could be done. Look at the House. The House has such a narrow, narrow margin. And poor old Mike Johnson got elected just being a congressman from Louisiana, minding his own business. They throwed him in the speaker's chair, and every time he's gone up to buy, he's hit the ball. He's never missed it once. The Senate collectively ought to be able. They don't need a backbone. Just a couple of vertebrae will do. And if they do, if they stand for it, this thing could pass.
2: I love that. We just need a couple of vertebrae, and that would do us the job. That's a great way to put it, because you're right. I give major props to Mike Johnson. I don't always agree with what he does, but to have us be so productive in a House with such a slim majority in a very divided caucus, very moderate candidates and electeds that are in there. You know, then you got the Truth Caucus and the Freedom Caucus that are in there that are trying to, you know, push us more conservative. He's got a very slim margin, and he's been able to pass the Save America Act, what, 3 or 4 or 5 times, I think, now, and slipping it in different bills. The Senate, you have, outside of, you know, Susan Collins, scared of, you know, her election in Maine, so she's going further to the left. You got the MIA, Mitch McConnell, right now. the, I mean, I get things are tough, but still, is even if you get to a 50-50 vote with a tiebreaker of Vice President J.D. Vance, get people on the record. It's really not that difficult to actually get something done in there.
1: But Andy, I don't concede that every Democrat is going to consistently do what's wrong when the spotlight is on them. There are two senators in Georgia where that state, 90-10, wants to have this thing passed. There's a couple of senators from Virginia in the same condition. We got Minnesota and Wisconsin senators. Those people, the list, if they were put on the line, I believe that we could begin, not overnight, but the idea that we have to rely upon Republicans to do everything that's right, there ought to be one, two, or three Democrats eventually that we could turn, and that just requires pressure. You mentioned about the Speaker, though. Never in history of the United States ever has there been as close a margin as there is now. With one or two votes can destroy everything that he does. Now, can you imagine trying to herd those cats when you only have one or two margin? And one of them from Kentucky says, I'm going to vote with AOC every time it's a critical vote. You can't count on me. So that leaves him down to one. And Mike Johnson, who usually a senator, a speaker, prepares for a lifetime. Congressman McCarthy from California, when he was in the state legislature in Sacramento, he set a goal to be Speaker of the House in Washington. Sam Newt did it for 10 years. You put together a team that you build over years and years and years, and you have allies, and they bring 27 votes, and they'd be Speaker, or they'd be Chairman of the Armed Services Committee, or 37 votes, and they can be Chairman of Foreign Affairs. Mike Johnson didn't have any of that. He was minding his own business in his third term in the back row, and they said, Mike, why don't you handle this? We haven't been able to get anybody else to do it. And brother, he has done it with just, he will go down in history as one of the greatest speakers ever, because no speaker in the history of the United States has ever had such a narrow margin, and the fella never misses.
2: Yeah, I completely agree with that one. And yeah, with all that team building for decades with Kevin McCarthy, you can see how well that one turned out with that short-lived speakership that we had there. We're talking with former Congressman Bobby McGowan from the great state of Ohio. Let's talk about real quickly the midterm season and going into November. We have more primaries tonight, as you mentioned. Last week, I live in Kansas. We had our primaries on Tuesday last week. We also had the primary up in Michigan, just right close to you. I grew up near the Toledo, Ohio area. I went to school at Bowling Green. I was near that Michigan line, and I had seen the change of the culture in the state of Michigan, which is really interesting to watch and pay attention to. But this Abdul El-Sayed, as you mentioned, they're going further to the left in the party, but there is an insurgence of trying to declare war against the DSA among the Democrats, going from safe districts, like a safe blue congressional seat where they can kind of test that line. How is this going to fare out for the statewide races of Abdul in the Senate race in Michigan, or James Tallarico in Texas, or even here in Kansas, where we have a governor's candidate wanting to go crazy, or even the Democrats now with the governor's race in Wisconsin? How is that going to fare in an entire statewide race trying to pander to more than just their base?
1: Well, Andy, you put your finger on it, and I was just in Toledo at a couple events yesterday and last evening, and you're 100% correct. What is at risk in this thing, and all of us should stop and think about, any of our friends, any of our relatives, is whether or not we show up to vote. Just to remind you, AOC is considered a leader in the Democrat Party and a potential presidential candidate, etc. She got her seat in Congress with 16,000 votes. She didn't win by 16,000 votes. She got 16,000 votes. Her opponent got 12. When we allow a district with 800,000, 900,000 people, and only 16,000 show up and vote, that's where these crazy things are happening. You have this new fellow from Africa who's the current mayor of New York. He did become a citizen in 2018 during Trump's first term, and now he's the mayor of the largest city in America. What he knows or cares about America and James Madison and Douglas MacArthur and Eisenhower and all that, he doesn't have a clue what's going on. How did he do that? Well, because in Democrat primaries, which is not that many people to start with, and you get either 13, 15, 18% of the votes turning out, that means you win with five or six in a five or six way race. And so you have just a handful of people. Now, if our country is going to survive, you and I, the people that you and I know and care for, pay taxes, wash their car, mow their lawn, teach Sunday school, coach Little League, if those people don't vote, this November, we're going to have these weirdos who are nominated by just a handful of folks in Michigan or in Wisconsin or elsewhere. They're going to be driving our country, and we will regret allowing that to happen.
2: Yeah, amen to that. It's going to be interesting to see. And voting, look, voting and not voting has consequences. Elections have consequences, yes, depending on what you do. And all, as long as we turn out to vote, we're still, in my opinion, a center-leaning right nation with the populace. We do have to actually make that voice heard. Bob, we are out of time, my friend. I love it. We appreciate it very much. Got to get you back on again soon.
1: All the best. Honored to be with you, Andy.
2: Hey, appreciate it. Likewise. Former Congressman Bob Nguyen from the great state of Ohio. Great conversation. We'll do that again soon. Got to take a break here on the Todd Starnes radio program. Stay here.
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2: Conversation with former Congressman Bob McGuin. Appreciate him jumping in here on the Todd Starnes radio program. 901-260-5926 if you want to jump on with us and chat. We would love to hear from you. By the way, speaking of, and I know Todd talked about him in the first hour of the show, the Abdul El Sayed Senate candidate now for the state of Michigan and the Democratic Socialists of America. We're going to have some fun with them here in a little bit with Mary Walters after the bottom of the hour. But as you learn more about the platforms on what they actually stand for, he's recently done an interview talking about how we need to have millionaires because, well, we don't like millionaires because they're really bad, but we're going to tax them, so we need them because we need to continue to have their revenue to pay for things like universal health care because the health care system's broken, even though we gave them Obamacare, which was the progressive health care reform back in the day. So now we need millionaires even though we don't like them, but we need them to continue to pay for the health care plans for something like a universal health care system.
23: To be very clear, you're describing this trade-off. You are effectively acknowledging that people making less than $1 million could see their taxes go up. I just want to be very clear. Is that a yes?
24: I'm saying that we'd be paying for healthcare in a different way. Instead of paying a health insurance company whose CEO makes $20 million, I would much rather pay for durable healthcare into a government, which, of course, we all know provides healthcare for seniors who need healthcare the most. So,
2: all right, if you're part of the senior citizen class, I need to know, how's your healthcare working out? If you're a veteran that goes through the VA system for your health care, how's that one working out? I'd love to hear on how successful those government health care options actually are, because that's what they want. The first step was let's do Obamacare, which gave more money, by the way, to the health insurance companies, right? I mean, that's essentially what it is. We're now subsidizing your insurance premiums through the government. That way they can now decide as a private insurance company on what you can have covered, the specialists that you're allowed or not allowed to see, the pharmaceuticals that you're not allowed or allowed to have covered, or what you're going to pay out of pocket. And what did that do? That doubled and tripled your premiums, that doubled and tripled your deductibles. Obamacare, which was the progressive alternative, gave more power and money to the insurance companies. Now they talk about how evil the insurance companies are, to the point where, if you remember, we saw the shooting of the United Healthcare CEO because of how evil the insurance companies are. But yet, when we were debating the One Big Beautiful Bill last year, they were upset about getting rid of subsidies to the insurance companies in the One Big Beautiful Bill by saying, let's go back to prior to COVID-19, before we didn't need to give additional money into the insurance companies during that pandemic. So they were we weren't giving them more, but they hate them and we want to get rid of them by doing a universal healthcare system. Can you please make up your mind? Because my mind doesn't work that way. I can't go back and forth like that. Most people can't. But the logic of the left. We got lots more to get to with the Todd Starnes radio program. Stay here.

0: With SRN News, I'm Jason Walker. Voters going to the polls in primary voting in six states Tuesday. In South Carolina, Senator Darlene Graham and Representative Ralph Norman will advance to a runoff later this month in that state's special GOP primary for the Senate. Primary elections elsewhere, well, in Minnesota, in the race for governor, House Speaker Lisa DeMuth has won the GOP primary, defeating My Pillow guy, Mike Lindell. Senator Amy Klobuchar has earned the Democratic nomination with minimal opposition. And in Wisconsin, a closely watched race there, the Democratic primary for governor, another clash between the party's establishment and progressive left-winger as Democratic Socialist Francesca Hong tries to defeat David Crowley. SRN News.
1: Yeah, I'm Brant, and her name is Sherry.
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0: All right, welcome back to it. It is the Todd Starnes Radio Show. Andy Hoosier sitting in for you today. Todd feeling a little bit under the weather, having a hit his throat, not able to talk. He did the first hour. He rocked it through the first hour, and we got you here for the rest of the program. He will be doing his book signing tonight. So if you are planning to meet Todd, get his new book, which you can at ToddStarnes.com, on Amazon, other places as well, with the Golden Age, then you can go and get that, and you can do that book signing with him tonight. He just may be miming to you if he doesn't have the voice. So that's not a problem. You can find all the information at ToddStarnes.com. My name is Andy Hoosier. I'm still trying to wrap my head around the mindset, which, again, I've said before, I can respect someone's opinion even if I disagree with it, if I can understand the logic behind it, getting from point A to point B. How did you get to your conclusion with the stance on a position? If I can understand the thought process, I may not agree, but I can at least respect it. Doesn't seem to be the case right now. We want universal health care, and Obamacare was great, even though we got to take it a step further. But Obamacare gave more money and subsidies to insurance companies, but we don't like insurance companies because insurance companies are evil and make millions of dollars, and it's all for profit, so we need to get rid of them. But we liked it, and we didn't want to cut back on the subsidies, and we want to tax millionaires because millionaires are evil, but we need them around to continue to fund it. I don't understand the logic here. Maybe our next guest here can help us as we go to the Patriot Mobile Newsmaker Hotline. I've been a big fan of hers for a while. Newsmax contributor, radio host, and so much more. Mary Walters with us. Mary, how are you, my friend?
1: I'm good, Andy. How are you? Thank you so much for having me.
0: Yeah, no, it's great to have you here on the Todd Starnes Show. Do you understand? I know that, it's kind of like sinking your head into the sewer and killing brain cells here, but do you understand the logic of how we're supposed to hate millionaires and billionaires, but yet we need them for the tax revenue for all the fun social programs we need?
1: Well, hating them justifies taking the money away from them because they have to be punished because they're evil, right? Because that's what we do. That's punishment for them is to take their money from them. So that's the whole thing. Listen, Hitler did with the Jews, right? This is what we see every time there's some kind of socialist takeover, communist takeover. You take a group of people, you vilify them, you make them the enemy. They're the cause of all your problems. And if we just get rid of them, if we just punish them, all of your problems are going to go away. Mm. And so that's what they're doing here with billionaires. I'm old enough to remember when Bernie Sanders used to complain about millionaires and billionaires. Now he just complains about billionaires because he's a millionaire. And it's funny how all of these so-called socialists, communists who are taking over, if you dig into their background, they're all Nepo babies. They all have parents of privilege. They all grew up privileged at private schools, like Francesca Hong, private school. Oh, no, that was Dejanay, Carrington, private schools. Right. They go to great colleges. You know, they benefit from the system, but then they want to tear the system down. After they've gotten to the top, they want to pull the ladder up.
0: Of course, yeah. Well, and like socialism, they always say, you know, if we just go further down the road of socialism, there's never been a true form of socialism ever tried. If we just go a step further and have a purer version, then this time it'll work. But all the other times were just complete failures, right? I mean, we just got to go a step further, and then all of a sudden, the dream world, the fantasy world will all come to fruition.
1: Yeah, and it's interesting, and I'm sure you've seen all of these man on the street interviews, which I absolutely, I absolutely love and could watch all day long, and my algorithm on my phone probably shows that. But these people, when they ask these people, oh, okay, well, you know, why do you hate Trump? Because he's a fascist. And you go, oh, okay, well, let's have a dialogue. You know, what has he done that's fascist? How do you not know? They can never, they are the epitome of the useful idiots that are key to all of these takeovers. You need the bellowing mob in order to make the noise to silence opposition. And that's what they do. And their knowledge is as deep as a puddle. You know, they don't know anything, but they're emotionally driven and they're emotionally riled up. So it's easy to use them. And it's kind of sad when you think about it. But on the other hand, I'm kind of like, oh, you're an idiot. So you get what you deserve.
0: Yeah. Well, we want to dismiss them, right? Because it is such an illogical conversation. It doesn't make any sense. It's all emotionally driven. The sad part is that, like you said, I mean, a lot of people fall for the noise. This was, check this out. You'll enjoy this. There was an interview done with the co-chair of the Democratic Socialists of America talking about the platform and taxing the millionaires. And she said this.
2: But we do believe in taxing the hell out of millionaires. Yeah, absolutely.
3: Well, what does taxing the hell out of them mean?
2: Yeah, you know, I don't have like a solid,
3: but shouldn't you? I mean, if you're the co-chair, if you're the co-chair of the DSA, shouldn't you be more specific than just taxing the hell out of something? What exactly do you mean?
2: So again, it's democracy, right? And we have to look at what we need to spend and what we need. We don't want to depend on the existence of millionaires because that means people are still getting exploited. So, mm-hmm. so we need to look at what we need to pay for in the interim, what sort of tax base we need for that to happen, and then, and build from there.
0: Yeah. So it's democracy. We don't want to depend on them, but we need them for their revenue to fund all the social programs. But if we do that, then we're dependent on them and still in a slave state from the evil rich people. So I don't understand it. Help me out here, Mary.
1: It made no sense whatsoever, and you could tell from that video that she was quite shocked that he asked a follow-up question, because you're not supposed to do that. That's the contract with the media, is you're not supposed to do that. And so when they talk to people who are maybe podcasters or alternative media, and they ask a follow-up question, they're like, wait a minute, that's not in the contract. You're just supposed to let me say the slogans. And that's what they do if you listen to them very, very carefully. They never tell you how they're going to do it. They just say, yeah, we're going to do it. You know, Mamdani, and they're screaming, Mamdani, balance the budget. See, he balanced the budget. We're like, yeah, do you know how he balanced the budget? No, the numbers were, no, Kathy Hochul had to give him like $6 billion of the rest of New York's money in order to balance his budget. So he did nothing. He put his hand out to get money from other people. But again, go back to who these people are. They're very wealthy, and or they come from wealthy parents, wealthy homes, where all they ever did was stick their hand out and the mommy daddy ATM, you know, popped out a credit card that they never saw a bill for, or popped out, you know, money. And that's just how it went. And so in their world, that's the way it works. They don't do anything. And then when it fails, they blame other people. It's, oh, it's Kathy Hochul's fault. Oh, it's the assembly's fault. And ultimately, of course, it's Trump's fault.
0: Yeah, it's really crazy. We're talking with Mary Walter. So let's shift gears a little bit. Let's go to the polls for the midterm season right now. I had seen a few different polls right now, 86% chance on Polymarket that Republicans lose the House of Representatives. I don't know if that's going to be true. I'm optimistic. I think redistricting, I think that with the help of Trump, we are going to maybe maintain it. And in fact, I talked to my congressman. They expect us to even maybe gain a couple of seats, which would be interesting. But then we hear Trump's poll numbers right now. The headline I just seen before we came on here showed that right now his poll numbers nationwide below what they were during January 6th, trying to bring that one up again. But at the same time, we see people leaving the Democrat Party, and among the Republican Party, still the approval rating of Trump between 90 to 95%. Which ones do we believe here, Mary, as we go further into midterm season?
1: Well, I don't believe polls. I don't believe any of them. Have you ever been asked to respond to a poll? I get them on my phone all the time. But then if I go online and look them up, you know, is this real? Is this a scam? Is this phishing? What is this? I don't respond. So I think most people don't respond to those polls. So it depends on how those polls are conducted. I think that's a big part of this. And I think polling, the entire industry is kind of really going to fall away. I don't see much of a future for polling. I could be wrong. I think we're always going to do it because it's part of the game. It's kind of the fun. If Republicans can get out and vote, if we could somehow figure out how to get Republicans to go out and vote. And I think, honestly, I had this conversation today on the air that I think that they need to use, they have a ton of money. Republicans have a ton of money that they're sitting on. Maybe they need to spend some of it and utilize someone like Scott Pressler, who is working with Turning Point, and also, and get them to be able to pay these ballot chasers. Republicans are trying, Scott Pressler's trying to replicate what the Democrats do, to get people to the polls, to get those mail-in ballots. If you're going to have mail-in ballots, you might as well have people go chase them just like the Democrats do. So if Republicans would part with some of the cash and maybe utilize the resources of people who are trying to help them win, I think they have a better chance. I just don't have much faith in that happening, because Republicans love to snatch defeat from the jaws of victory.
0: Well, that is true. We are always our own worst enemy. I mean, right now we have a golden opportunity. Democrats are declaring a civil war amongst each other. We have the rise of the Democratic Socialists of America. They have no agenda. Even Hakeem Jeffries, they were like, hey, what's the plan and the strategy and the talking points for the campaign? And they're like, nah, we're working on it. We don't really know yet. So they don't even know what they stand for. And you mentioned the finances. The Republican National Committee has reported $128 million cash on hand. Democrats are at $16 million with $18 million worth of debt. On top of the GOP and the RNC's $128 million, Trump himself with the MAGA pact has $500 million sitting on hand with Elon Musk saying that he's going to start throwing money into it as well. We have more money than we know what to do with right now. How do we transfer that into activism, engagement, and voter turnout? Because so far, voter turnout for Republicans has been very low across the nation for the primaries.
1: Right. Well, like I was just saying, Scott Pressler is going to pair up. He's supposedly going to be teaming up with Turning Point to use those college kids to and to fund ballot chasers. And that's what we need. We need. He's trying to replicate the Democrats' game. Yeah. And so you see his posts on X and on Instagram and on social media all the time, like, hey, donate money so we can, you know, sponsor a ballot chaser so we can pay these people to go out there and play the Democrats at their own game on the same playing field, but they don't have money and we do. So to me, and that's one thing that I think Elon Musk's PAC said he was going to do. He was going to put money into this cycle, into doing just that, getting out the vote. And hopefully he'll work with Scott and Turning Point in order to get ballot chasers out there, or come up with some kind of plan in order to get ballot chasers out there. And then let the RNC do what they usually do, which is put out lame commercials.
0: Yeah, well, that is very true. And it's so sad because Republicans used to be way better at grassroots campaigning, right? I mean, we were the ones that were connected with our communities. That's why our ideas were more accepted, because, you know, you could go and knock on the door of your elected official at the statewide level, federal level, right there. They were in your community. We got it. And the Democrats don't know how to be relatable to their constituency, which is why it's so difficult for them. So it's sad that we're down this road. Last couple of questions for you, Mary. We're running out of time here, but it's Mary Walters, Newsmax contributor, radio host. Let's talk about transparency for just a moment. I got to give credit. We are seeing more transparency, disclosure that we've seen really of any administration. Thank God for the Transparency Task Force in Congress right now. Anna Paulina Luna, Tim Burchett, and a heck of a lot more releasing documents on the MLK assassination, the JFK assassination, round number 5 of the UFO and UAP disclosure that we saw last Friday, which I love that type of information. Is this information and is this transparency going to help Donald Trump and Republicans by showing, hey, we're not keeping secrets, we're not the deep state, we're fighting back against them, and look at what we're doing here out in front of everybody?
1: No. It's
0: no.
1: Not. It's not. They want blood. They want the Epstein, quote unquote, the Epstein files. I don't know what people think are in the Epstein files. Somewhere along the line, people decided that there's a list of all the clientele. There's a black book. And, you know, with all their proclivities, whatever.
0: Yeah.
1: You know what I mean? Proclivities. That's it.
0: There we go.
1: Like sexual proclivities. Like that, there's that book somewhere. I need coffee. And or a drink. I don't know which one. But I don't think that that exists. I don't think that exists. And they're like, oh, there's so much redacted. Yeah. Well, because there were lawsuits before and Jeffrey Epstein went to court before and deals were made with people who knew what was going on. And part of those deals were that those parts of those records would be sealed. And they're like, Trump's protecting pedophiles. Like, you don't understand how any of this works. And Trump pulled out over 3 million pages of Epstein files, of stuff on Epstein. Obama, zero. Bush, zero. Biden, zero.
0: Yeah, none of it.
1: But Trump, over 3 million pages, but it's not enough. So I don't think that's enough to influence the midterms. I think as long as the mainstream media is campaigning against him so hard, the hardest they can, he's against swimming against the tide as he keeps doing. He's just got to teach the Republicans how to do it. And even if, it, well, as such, he's teaching them how to do it. It's just the problem is the Republicans don't want to.
3: Well,
0: that is true. I mean, look, we see that we're finally growing a pair of huevos. We just got to teach the other ones how to actually do that and get things done, for sure. Last question for you, Mary, but the big story apparently everybody's paying attention to, Alexandria Ocasio-Cortez freezing her eggs on a live video stream. Groundbreaking information there, right? She's so excited, the women power to freeze your eggs, and you can do it on a on a live video stream, apparently.
1: Speaking of huevos,
0: well done.
1: I thought that's what you
0: well
1: were saying.
0: I like
1: listen,
0: that.
1: I don't have a problem with this. It makes her happy. God bless her. That's great. She wants to have kids down the road. This is how she thinks she should do it. It's for her plan. That's fine. I don't care. You just have to realize this is her. She's part of that generation. She's the leading edge of the generation that everything they do is an event. Everything is public. They think everybody cares about what their food looks like. She, you know, oh, I learned how to use that. What was she discovered a disposal?
0: Oh, yeah. Oh, I got that. Hold on. Here you go. Here
4: I am told this is a garbage disposal.
0: Oh, yeah. That-
1: yes.
0: That's what, that's the level we're at in society today.
1: Yeah. And so half of this is just acting on her part. She grew up in a wealthy neighborhood. Stop it, Sandy from the Bronx. So you just have to understand that she's the leading edge of the generation of the everybody love me and everybody participate in my life and everybody cares what I do generation. So that's why she had to do it. And listen, also, if it makes other women say, oh, I can do it too. Great. Fine. I don't care. I honestly, good for her.
0: Good for her. It's a crazy time. Mary Walters, Newsmax contributor, radio host, and more. Mary, I enjoy you. I've enjoyed all the programs that you do and filling in with Todd and working with him and other shows. I love it. It's great to chat with you, my friend. We got to do it again soon.
1: Thank you so much for having me, Andy, and have a great day.
0: Thank you as well. Appreciate it very much. Mary Walters right here on the Todd Starnes radio program. Great conversation. I love it. And I want to hear your thoughts on this. We got a few minutes left as we wrap things up for this hour and this show on a post-Monday celebration for the Todd Starnes radio program. Stay here.
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8: Uh-oh, Brad's buzzed.
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10: I just want to say that friendship is about heart. 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
16: 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We got a few minutes left here on the show today. Make sure to go out and check out the book signing today with Todd. He will be there, even though that he may not have much of a voice. So you can go and make sure to get the book, The Golden Age. You can find that on Amazon, Barnes & Noble's, also on his website, toddstarnes.com. Make sure to go and enjoy some of that. We have a bit of, by the way, thanks again to Mary Walters. Great program with her on the show. Always enjoy getting her insight on issues. We have a little bit of some breaking news. Where, as you know, the past week there have been at least two former NBA stars that have officially qualified themselves to be prospects for the 2027 WNBA draft to play with the women's basketball. Because, well, if they want to advocate for open policy for transgender individuals, as long as you want to feel like a female, then you therefore qualify according to the current rules of the WNBA. And therefore, we have had two of them, Royce White and Inez Kanter, have both qualified themselves to say that they are prospects for the upcoming 2027 WNBA draft rankings. Well, after the video that was made by Inez Kanter on, I want to say Friday last week, saying that he is going to jump into the ring there, which, again, 7-foot-tall, former NBA superstar, and now he wants to play for the WNBA. Good for him. I say kudos. I think that's hilarious. This is what it's going to take for us to really poke some fun at of how stupid this conversation is in the first place. But nonetheless, after their announcement, apparently there's been a statement that's been released from the WNBA commissioner on the issue, saying that they're announcing the league will be meeting to review what a woman is after multiple NBA stars announced playing or plan to join the league. I guess all it took was some real men to actually question that policy and for that to be withdrawn pretty quickly. Always a pleasure to fill in for Todd Starnes. We'll see you back on the radio soon. It is the Todd Starnes radio program.
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5: News this hour from Town Hall. I'm Jason Walker. Senator Darlene Graham and Representative Ralph Norman will be advancing in a runoff later this month in the South Carolina special Republican primary for the Senate. In Minnesota, in the race for governor there, House Speaker Lisa DeMuth winning the GOP primary, defeating My Pillow guy, Mike Lindell. Senator Amy Klobuchar has earned the Democratic nomination with minimal opposition, rather handily. In Wisconsin, the Democratic primary there for governor, another clash between the party's establishment and the very progressive Democratic Socialist Francesca Hong, trying to rise above the establishment candidate David Crowley. That race is still way too close to call. Rough weather in Illinois, Indiana, and Ohio. Thunderstorms cutting power to more than a half a million people in and near the Chicago area. One death confirmed. Ohio Governor Mike DeWine says severe weather contributed to that fatality in a village east of Columbus.
6: Sadly, we have had one fatality in Roseville. One fatality that we're aware of, this was an individual who died simply because they could not, had an emergency, and they could not get to that individual.
5: Major wildfire in western Canada forcing some 20,000 people to evacuate as crews there continue fighting and trying to contain that blaze that has destroyed dozens of homes and other properties in British Columbia. One person has been killed. Tennessee, Alabama, and Oklahoma will be executing inmates on the same day this week. That would be Thursday. The first time in 16 years, three executions occur in the same day in America. More on these stories, townhall.com.
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5: A new discovery involving Dr. Anthony Fauci's old phone, and it's raising some new questions.
8: Senator Ron Johnson has obtained Dr. Anthony Fauci's iPhone from 2014 to 2022. The device contained more than 34,000 text messages and over 500 voicemails, yet lists only three contacts. Congressional investigators plan to examine the data for any discrepancies with previous disclosures. The find comes as Fauci continues to face scrutiny over his handling of the COVID-19 pandemic. Willie Nelson, Washington.
5: Vietnamese aerospace company VinSpace signing a contract with SpaceX to launch its first satellites in 2027, marking a big step in Vietnam's efforts to develop a space industry. Satellites will fly on SpaceX Transporter rideshare mission, carrying multiple customers' satellites on one rocket. VinSpace will develop, manufacture, and operate the satellites to test its latest technologies. Breaking news and analysis, townhall.com. Well, more than 2,000 people have died in Congo's latest Ebola outbreak, and it is the fastest growing on record now. Health officials say the matter is getting worse by the day. More from correspondent Charles de Ledesma.
9: Congo government data shows a total of 4,381 confirmed Ebola cases, including 2,011 deaths, and as of Tuesday, just over 700 patients in admission and isolation. The WHO on Monday said the outbreak likely started in February, long before authorities detected it in one of Congo's most remote and vulnerable areas. Aid workers say the outbreak continues to outpace response. It's been expanding across the five provinces affected. Many health workers have gone on strike to protest lack of payment for their work since the outbreak was declared. I'm Charles de Ledesma.
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11: Here's Weather Authority forecast. Showers and storms are possible overnight as temperatures drop to the upper 60s and low 70s. Tomorrow will be mostly dry during the day with highs reaching the upper 80s. And overnight, a few stray showers are possible with more rain on Thursday. From the Weather Authority Storm Center, I'm meteorologist Jasmine Lomax for Talk Radio 680 WCVM.
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16: Now, it's Red Eye Radio. Gary McNamara and Eric Hurley talk about everything from politics to social issues and news of the day. Whether you're up late or you're just starting your day, welcome to the show. 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
17: All across America, we are Red Eye Radio. I'm Gary McNamara. Eric's under the weather. I didn't even get a text. Alan, you got a text, right? Just in the last half hour, so we hope he's okay. So it's you and me talking about how the commies are doing tonight. Primaries across the nation.
18: By the way, before we even get there, I was just reading an article. We'll get to it a little bit later on. And it was like, the headline was, why did Illinois duck the DSA wave? And it's, they prefer corruption over socialism. Oh, my God. That's just great. But let me just check out the latest here. All the excitement is on the governor's race of Wisconsin right now. And let me just go. Okay, let me just go right here. I got so many windows open. All right, still 95%. Hong is still down by 0.4%. And let me see, closing in, 95% of the vote in, and still a little over 3,000 votes. Crowley's still in the lead. And the big thing here is, you know, and we'll get to some of the other races. By the way, it'll be Graham and Norman for the runoff. And that was pretty accurate. One of the things that's being looked at is the number one still, if Hong loses, it's still roughly 40-40. In Wisconsin. So you can see that the debate is going on communism versus just radical leftism. But what I found interesting, and I was looking at, for example, some of the polling, and I said this last week, some of the polling that was just way off, I mean, just way, way off last week when it came to the Democrats and still off now. And to just give you an example, and I was saying, I wonder when Trafalgar, who does a ton usually in most elections of state polling. You know, I forgot the guy's name here at the moment, but Trafalgar was not a part of any of those polls. And I just saw today that Trafalgar did two polls over the last week for the South Carolina Senate race. And it's roughly around six points. About 7 points, maybe a little over 6 points. And last week it was, Trafalgar had a 10-point race, with Graham in the lead, by 6 points. And the one that was the one today. Yeah. Or yesterday. I forgot. what was today was actually yesterday. but Trafalgar had it as a plus six yesterday. I mean, the last poll on the day, almost dead on. And a week ago, it was plus 10. And then you look at the polling, for example, for the Wisconsin race. And look at the last month here. And I'll get you all the different pollsters out there. Right now they say Crowley is up plus three. Here is the last month, okay? PPP, Hong, plus 18. Marquette, this is July, plus 22. PPP, that's a Democratic pollster, by the way, the PPP poll. Hong, plus 20. Impact Research, Hong, 13. Marquette University. Marquette University, and it would have been plus 11. Those are all July and August polls, which means roughly, if you look at it, she had an average of 15 points that she was up. And so you look at this and say, how can the pollsters be that far off? Is it really in different states that Democrats are really having this conundrum? We don't know what to do here. We don't know what to do. We don't know what to do. We don't know what to do. I don't know. Do I want just a radical leftist? Let me see. What do I want? Do I want, you know, just burning down cities, or do I want full bore communism? You know, what am I looking at? I can't decide what I want. Because that's, to me, really interesting. And you go back, February and March, and Hong was actually in the lead, was in the lead, plus three and plus one. And, you know, and so that was really, and then since then it's been boom. The more she has shown her radicalism, the more she moved up in the polls. But what we see right now is, and let me just see if there's any update on it. With 95% in, it is, okay, there are still more votes coming in. Still up about 3,100. She's down by 3,100 right now is where it's at. So for the Minnesota GOP governor's race, by the way, Mike Lindell, did not win. He was the president's choice there, did not win. Graham, the president's choice in South Carolina, wins by about 6 points. So that's where we are now. And again, the most interesting thing, and we've spent a lot of time talking about polling over the last few years, and we always tell you in a presidential election or a midterm, we always tell you afterwards who is the most accurate pollster. And so you look at where the polling, and especially the polling of Democrats, you know, the PPP poll, for example, which showed Hong in this incredible lead, which apparently she never had because she's losing right here at the moment. She may end up winning. They have not called that race yet. They believe that in some of the big counties that still haven't finished counting, she'll do much better and will pull off the race. But still, the polling is so incredibly off. And you look at places like Trafalgar, which is, you know, just, they're really great at polling. Really, really good at polling. Rasmussen's not bad in polling, and they're both considered Republican pollsters. But really, when you're a pollster, what's your purpose? And this is where Eric and I don't remember when we said this. We said that what you're getting in pollsters is they're not polling anymore. They're political activist pollsters. Because there's no way you can be off that much. I just don't buy it. We have elections all the time. When it's okay, you know, it's really up in the air. You know, we mentioned yesterday, and we've talked about this a lot, how there is a split in the Republican Party. There is a populist, liberal demographic in the Republican Party that believes they're conservative, and they're not. Then there's the real conservatives. And we went through all the different issues yesterday. And one of the biggest issues is, how can you be, if you're a conservative, you recognize it. If you're somebody who doesn't actually pay attention to the issues as a Republican, and you're more tribal, which does exist, you just ignore it. And one of those is, when Trump's out there screaming, we got to get rid of socialism and communism, yet he and J.D. Vance both agree on equity and ownership of big companies like AI companies and a global wealth fund, which would be a government slush fund to invest in business. And Trump's already taken equity in 30 different companies. You can't sit there and scream we're against socialism, because you're attempting to control the means of production. Conservatives know that. We all know that. We all know it. You may not want to talk about it. I told you earlier this, yesterday, I think it was, a couple of people that I know I've had that discussion with that have sat there and said, we're against socialism. I go, well, what about this? And they're both answers to me. Both answers were, well, what do you do? Vote Democrat? No, that's not the point. You speak out about it. If you're willing to speak out, because obviously you're willing to speak out, you speak out when your own party or the president does things that you're absolutely, and this way in Congress, I'll say the Republican Congress, they're not screaming. I'm trying to think, has anybody screamed bloody murder over that? You would think that if socialism, communism is such a huge issue, the Republicans would be out there saying, we cannot accept this. We should not be taking equity in companies. We do not want government to have basically an investment fund where whoever is in the executive office decides where money goes. No. Either you're against it or you're for it. You can't sit there and say, well, you know, I'm okay with the means of productions being controlled by a Republican. Because then a Democrat comes in office and then they control it. But even with that, and that's a huge issue. And every single Republican, I believe, recognizes it, except the ones that just ignore it and don't want to get involved in that and maybe tribal. They know. Everyone I've talked to knows. And they're just like, well, you know, Democrats are worse. Yeah, but you're making it easy for Democrats now to come out and say, hey, Trump's for it. J.D. Vance is for it. They agree with us. They believe the government should have much more control in business, just like we do. So vote for us, because you know we're going to do it,
17: because we're all for it. Maybe half the Republican Party is for it. But still, Trafalgar, at least we've seen in South Carolina, and in past elections, his polling is right on. And the Democrat polling and the media polling is all over the freaking place.
18: And so, and we see any difference here? No, still 95%. Let me just clear it here. Okay, down to 0.3% now. It is under, it's under 3,000 now. So Hong is coming back.
17: But we've got a great show today. We've got so much, oh man, so much going on. I mean, of course, we will have our WNBA update.
18: Gotta have that again. What was the,
17: oh yeah, the Gaza deal. Doesn't seem to be going the way that we want. That coming up. Iran, Trump came out yesterday. We'll have the audio, I think, where he came out and said, I didn't make the call. Secret Service does. That's exactly what we said yesterday. Secret Service makes the call on that. And Secret Service cares about protecting the president. So they'll react and protect the president. And, that's just the reality of it. I saw the White House Correspondents Association. In the statement that I saw from Jackie Heinrich, it was more, you know, we didn't know what was going on and we need to keep informed. We can't be promoting stuff in the press, that isn't true. We understand security and how you have to do it. We just wish you had come clean with us earlier. And from the way she wrote it, it seemed like there wasn't vicious response back from the administration. Like the administration understood the point from what I read, yesterday, on that. So we got a great show ahead. We are Red Eye Radio.
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0: We are Red Eye Radio. I'm Gary McNamara. Eric's under the weather, me and you, this morning. So just looking at some of the races there. Democratic Socialist and State Assembly member Francisca Hong is running neck and neck with Milwaukee County Executive David Crowley, the Democratic Party establishment-backed candidate in the gubernatorial primary. That still is, right now, under 3,000 votes. Crowley is beating Hong, who was just yesterday viewed a landslide winner, probably averaging 15, 16 points up in the polls. Lieutenant Governor Peggy Flanagan will win the Democratic nomination for the U.S. Senate. CNN projects defeating a centrist in the race that served as a latest proxy fight over the party's post-2024 election. In the gubernatorial primary, Senator Amy Klobuchar easily captured the Democratic nomination and will face Minnesota House Speaker Lisa DeMuth, who defeated MyPillow founder who got the Trump endorsement, Mike Lindell. South Carolina's Senator Darlene Graham, who was appointed to fill the seat after the death of her brother, has qualified for the August 25th runoff to compete for a full term in the Senate. CNN projected earlier that Representative Ralph Norman will be the second contender in the runoff, and with 95% of the vote in, it looks like that is the way that's going here at the moment. The one thing that I did want to bring up, because we were talking about the accuracy of polling out there, and looking at the Francisca Hong race, where she was just destroying Crowley, just destroying the Milwaukee County executive. 15, 16 points, average of the polls in July and August. Wasn't even close. And she's losing right now. And then I mentioned the different polling places out there. And then Trafalgar that we had mentioned that has been very, very accurate when it comes to local races. Really about, probably the last 8, 9, 10 years. Very, very accurate. And how they did two different polls over the last week and a half, for example, on the South Carolina GOP Senate special race. I had said that the poll yesterday was her winning by 6. The poll a week ago was winning by 10. You take the average of those polls, because that's what we were doing in the other race. You take the average of the polls, it's 8, that she would win by 8 points. With 95% of the vote in, she's up 8.1. That's the kind of accuracy that I believe that you can get through polls. So you wonder, because this isn't the first time we talked about the Democrats and how the DSA in the polls is way underperforming in some states. And we look at that and we say, is it political activism? Is it the sampling? I just want to see, for example, Trafalgar or Rasmussen, the people over there, that do polling all the time for Republicans, come out and say, because I don't think the Democrats will do it, but they should come out and say, hey, here's what's wrong with the polling. The sampling's wrong here. And you can't sit there and say, well, you're sampling more Republicans than you are Democrats, because that's, there's a pretty cut line there. You have to say, okay, what are you doing wrong? What is wrong in your analysis? Are you oversampling communists over socialists? I don't know. It would take somebody who's an expert in polling to give me some idea what's actually going on.
1: SRN News, I'm Jason Walker. Ukraine says Russian aerial attacks have killed at least 10 civilians. Ukrainian President Volodymyr Zelensky says Moscow is receiving help from North Korea using its ballistic missiles in several attacks. Pyongyang, at it again, South Korea says the North has launched a ballistic missile toward the sea, the second such weapon testing activity by North Korea in less than a week. Crews still searching through the rubble in Colombia following that earthquake that left thousands missing. The death count stands at 181. Unthinkable crime in a small Kansas town. Authorities in Winfield say a man shot and killed his wife and four children, then called the police and said he was going to commit suicide. He did. By the way, the children were all under the age of 9. SRN News.
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12: Your Weather Authority forecast. A few showers and storms are possible overnight with brief moments of heavy rain and gusty winds. Temperatures will drop to the upper 60s and low 70s. Then tomorrow we stay dry during the day with high temperatures rising to the upper 80s. Showers move back in overnight and into Thursday. Highs will reach the low 90s on Thursday, upper 80s on Friday with another chance of storms. Then temperatures fall to the mid 80s over the weekend. From the Weather Authority Storm Center, meteorologist Jasmine Lomax for Talk Radio 680 WCBM.
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1: And I'm Gary McNamara. Eric is under the weather, so me and you looking at the latest from Wisconsin. CNN has a story: the counting of at least 28,000 Milwaukee absentee ballots is delayed at least by an hour. And as we know, that race is so close, it could make a difference. First thing that comes to mind is if the polls in July, which showed Hong with such a huge lead, you know, if that was how people were responding back, you know, back then, does that favor her? I guess would be the question. But according to the Associated Press, 28,000 absentee ballots in Milwaukee could be delayed by at least an hour. The Milwaukee Election Commission director said audit logs instead of ballot results were uploaded onto flash drives. According to the report from Associated Press, those ballots could be the difference in the razor-thin Democratic primary for Wisconsin governor. Milwaukee County Executive David Crowley currently leads the state assembly member Francisca Hong by just a little under 3,000 votes. And let me just check the latest from Real Clear Politics. Still the same numbers that we have out there. And I don't know. Yeah, I don't know whether all they have left is those 28,000 votes. I do not know here at the moment, but we will keep you updated on that. Again, if you just tuned in the South Carolina special Senate, there will be a runoff. Lindsey Graham's sister and Norman will be the ones that go on to the actual runoff election. And for the Minnesota GOP governor on the Republican side, Mike Lindahl did not win. He was the he got the endorsement of Donald Trump, but he did not win. I just saw this here looking at the latest polls, and I just thought this was interesting, especially with all the talk about that I saw on social media the other day after AOC was out there saying, you know, she's 36 now, so she can run. She can run for president. And I just saw so many comments on X the other day saying, she's running, she's running, she's running. And this was a whole conversation that she had on Sunday, I believe it was on This Week, where she said, as a friend of mine said, I'm paraphrasing here, woke one was insane. And you know, it's what we're saying right now. And we just said, well, for God's sakes, push back on that, Mr. Reporter. What are you doing? What do you mean? As if woke two is something a lot more moderate. Oh yeah, woke two. Okay. Well, look, we're not about just defunding the police anymore. You know, defund the police. Come on. You know, things were going on. We got a little emotional, you know, sorry, never mind. All right. Where are you now? Well, we still believe in defund the police and we've added on to that, defund the military, get rid of the Senate, get rid of the presidency, get rid of the Supreme Court. And I say, somebody wrote to me and said, they're not proposing getting rid of the president and the Supreme Court. Yes, they are. If the president is not a part of the three branches of government. If there's only one branch of government, the presidency is gone. If there's only one branch of government that decides everything, which would be a house, basically just one body, a House of Representatives, and the president and however they would do this, I don't know how they would do this, but the president and the Supreme Court, this is in their own words, would be under control of that branch of government. It's gone. So when you have, you know, AOC out there doing it, we went, wow, she's running. Because you're starting to see that now. You're starting to see all of the candidates, Hong, No. I love Thanksgiving. I love Thanksgiving. Oh, I'm not for defund the police anymore. I don't know where you got that from. You said it. Oh, so you want to make a big deal out of something that I said. That's what Republicans do, huh? But the 2028 Democratic presidential nomination, another poll came out. Rasmussen had the poll. Okay. Are you ready for this one? Has she moved up at all? Okay. This goes all the way. There's polling goes all the way back to May. And some of the polling is Rasmussen, Big Data Poll, Emerson, Daily Mail, Harvard Harris, Echelon Insights, Qantas Insights, Morning Consult, Financial Times, the tip poll. All right, so here we go. But the Rasmussen poll, which is the latest poll, Harris leads by 23. Think about this. A woman who cannot put a coherent thought together or a sentence together is in the dominant lead. And in Rasmussen, it's Harris 37, Newsom 14, Buttigieg 10, Ocasio-Cortez 9. The best she ever had, she was at a 13. But that poll was the Emerson poll that showed Buttigieg was leading, Newsom, that Buttigieg had 19, Newsom had 7, Harris had 8. Now you look at that and go, okay, something's wrong in the polling, how they're doing it. You cannot have that much of a difference. That's almost a 29-point difference. So do you just throw that one out? But here it is. Harris 23, Harris plus 16, Buttigieg plus 2, Harris plus 17, Harris plus 13, Harris plus 7, Harris plus 17, Harris plus 6, Harris plus 18, Harris plus 17. That goes all the way back to May. So when you look at it overall, you take out the highs and the lows. If you do that and you average it out, she's probably up by about, you know, again, 16. The same thing, 15, 16, the same thing Hong was in in Wisconsin. But here's the point. If you want to have the best shot, because AOC, when she was on the other day, was with Jonathan Carl, just horrible. He's just bad. It's like, ask a question for God's sakes. And then a follow-up. But they were trying to make it, well, she's not part of the DSA. She's only part of the New York City DSA, not the national DSA. You know, I'm just a Texas commie. I'm not a national commie. I'm Gary McNamara. I'm a Texas commie, not a United States commie. What's the difference? I live in Texas. What the hell? Come on, stop it. But they're, you know, she's trying to move away from it. We're not a bunch of these radicals anymore. Of course you are. I'm just wondering. Oh, you want me to go through the entire thing? Okay, here, the latest poll. All right, here we go. Harris 37, Newsom 14, Buttigieg 10, AOC 9, Shapiro 6, Kelly 9, Ossoff 4, Pritzker 2, Booker and Bashar none. But I'm thinking, let's say that the DSA has a good midterm. Does the DSA candidate come out and just say, all these people, Harris, Newsom, Buttigieg, AOC, Shapiro, Kelly, all of them, we don't want. Right, Hassan? And Hassan Piker will say, no, they're just as bad as the Republicans. If you're getting roughly half of Democrats that seem to be supporting the destruction of the United States, Can you sell it to the rest of the Democrats and win a nomination? I don't think you'll ever win a election on it. Well, in 2028, I won't say, because I was wrong. In 2018, I said the Democrats have to start moderating. I'm laughing at my own prediction. Because as we know, they've gone full bore communist, full bore anarchist, full bore destroying the United States, destroying the Constitution, and now proudly doing it. But some of them may be trying to back off a little bit on some of the things that people notice. For example, if you say, well, we want to get rid of the Senate, we want to get rid, we want the presidency and the Supreme Court under a branch of just a legislative branch that would exist, which would be totally by population. Now, that's not going to happen. And why isn't that going to happen? Why aren't we going to get rid of the Senate? You think Rhode Island and Vermont, you think they're going to vote to get rid of the Senate and have really no representation in Congress? You think these liberal states will do it? Most of me says no. Part of me says yes when you saw what happened in Virginia. We want to be part of the compact. We want to take away our representation. That's what the Democrats did in Virginia. We don't want to have representation anymore. We want California, Texas, Florida, Illinois, and New York to control everything. And with the growing migration to southern states, we eventually want southern states to control everything. Because if you ever did that, and there was a great debate the other day because it was when people were talking about that, if, you know, the futurists, the population migration futurists out there, and who knows what would eventually happen in 75 years. But that whole thing that by 2100, Florida and Texas will absolutely dominate the population. That California will be about 50 million and Texas will be 100 million people. And Florida will be 60 million and California will be the third biggest state. And New York will have lost population big time. And then the migration to other southern states is where it's going. Now, can you predict migration habits for 75 years? No. There are too many variables in there. But you can make the case that politically it's the last thing that you should do, but they don't care. It's like the ranked choice voting. When they thought two Republicans might win, Democrats were saying, we need to get rid of ranked choice voting. We need to get rid of it. Well, it didn't happen. The two Republicans were on the top. And so two Republicans would face off. But they realized what they did could come back to bite them. We are Red Eye Radio.
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We are whatever to you. I'm Gary McNamara. Eric is out under the weather tonight. All right, taking a look here. Latest, still no decision or projection of a winner in the Wisconsin Democratic governor's race. Francisca Hong still losing by 2,864 votes with 95% of the vote in. 28,000 absentee ballots will be delayed being counted for at least an hour. That's the latest that we have.

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4: News this hour from Town Hall. I'm Jason Walker. The arrest of Chinese nationals on spying charges in South Korea is drawing a lot of international attention. Here's Lisa Dwyer.
5: Police say two Chinese military service members have been arrested in South Korea on espionage charges. Police say a 60-year-old Chinese national set up an interception device consisting of a software-defined radio receiver, an antenna, and a laptop at a hotel near an airbase jointly used by South Korean and U.S. forces in southern South Korea. The other suspect is accused of illegally gathering information about U.S. forces in the country. The United States stations about 28,500 troops in South Korea to help deter potential aggression from North Korea. I'm Lisa Dwyer.
4: Meanwhile, South Korea says the North has launched another ballistic missile toward the sea. It's the second such weapons test activity by Pyongyang in less than a week. Ukraine says Russian aerial attacks have killed at least 10 civilians. President Volodymyr Zelensky says Moscow is receiving help from the North Koreans. Visa enforcement accelerating under the Trump administration.
6: The State Department has revoked more than 175,000 visas since President Trump took office. The cancellations include foreigners charged with crimes, people who violated the terms of their visas, and individuals who celebrated the killing of popular conservative broadcaster Charlie Kirk. Secretary of State Marco Rubio also personally revoked visas of certain Cuban and Iranian nationals with ties to their governments. Willie Nelson, the White House.
4: Primary elections in six states Tuesday. Now in Minnesota, in the race for governor, House Speaker Lisa DeMuth has won the GOP primary, defeating the MyPillow guy, Mike Lindell. And Wisconsin's Democratic Party for governor, still too close to call. More on these stories, townhall.com.
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4: Russia releasing an American military veteran.
19: Moscow has allowed Robert Gilman to return to the U.S. after 4 years of what his family and U.S. officials allege was wrongful incarceration and abusive treatment that left him near death. Gilman was freed after President Trump said he spoke with Russian President Vladimir Putin. The president said Gilman was released on humanitarian grounds and Russia asked for no one in exchange. Bob Agner reporting.
4: High school football player in Arkansas had every right to be rattled. He found a venomous snake in his helmet during a practice session. Player said he felt some unusual movement inside the headgear, took it to an assistant coach, and they found a 2-foot cottonmouth hiding behind some padding in the helmet. Finally, police officers poured some water into the helmet, and the snake came out. The snake was taken to a wooded area and released. Breaking news and analysis, townhall.com. Apparently, the crew of a yacht owned by Mark Zuckerberg, well, wasn't exactly listening.
18: The crew failed to respond immediately to a call for help from a skiff that ran out of fuel off the Alaska coast. But one maritime expert says the call for help did not sound like an urgent Mayday emergency call. And a spokesman for the Meta CEO says the crew did not immediately hear the radio call for help, and by the time it did, another nearby vessel had already rendered assistance. Rich Thomason reporting.
4: Now, Tennessee, Alabama, and Oklahoma will be executing inmates this week on the same day. That would make Thursday the first time in 16 years that there would be three executions on the same day. Tennessee, by the way, will be executing a man who 3 months after the attempted execution of another inmate was called off because of a problem with an IV. More on these stories, townhall.com.
20: Your Weather Authority forecast: showers and storms are possible overnight as temperatures drop to the upper 60s and low 70s. Tomorrow will be mostly dry during the day with highs reaching the upper 80s. Then overnight, a few stray showers are possible with more rain on Thursday. From the Weather Authority Storm Center, I'm meteorologist Jasmine Lomax for Talk Radio 680 WCBM.
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22: Now, it's Red Eye Radio. Gary McNamara and Eric Hurley talk about everything from politics to social issues and news of the day. 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
23: All across America, we are Red Eye Radio. I'm Gary McNamara. Eric's under the weather, so it's me and you. All right, let's check the latest. Okay, hung down by a little over, let me see, it's like 2,000. Okay, 2,700 and roughly 2,780. So slowly she's making a comeback here, 39.9% to 39.6%. Fascinating race. I want some of the polling experts to tear apart what's going on with the Democrats right now. I really want to know what's going on. You know, what's, I know there's political activism and I know they skew the polls, the way that they want at times. But when you look, for example, as we mentioned earlier, the Trafalgar looking at South Carolina, and you take the two polls they did the last week, average them out, it's an 8-point lead. 8-point win for Graham with 95% of the vote in. She's leading by 8.1. I mean, that's what I think people expect from polling. And you've seen it with, Trafalgar, for example, which is viewed as a Republican pollster. But if you think about it, are many of the pollsters, skewing the data? The sample in order to get what they want. And I'm not sure how you skew the sample when you're talking about all Democrats and trying to figure out who's a, talk to any Democrat and try to figure out where they stand. I guess that's my point. Find any Democrat out there and say, where do you actually stand on the issues? What do you think about it? And see if you get a clear answer. I'm serious. Do that. Most Democrats that I know that were speaking up like crazy, not during Biden, but I go back a few years. I go back during Obama. Everything at Obama, Obama, Obama, Obama, Obama. They say nothing today. They don't want to let you know where they stand. And so if you've got so many Democrats that just won't talk, how do you figure out what is a DSA person or one of the few moderates left. I broke it down, the difference with Republicans. We broke it down to earlier today and then yesterday, too. We did the same thing where Republicans disagree. But on the Democrats, I don't think there's any disagreement. I think they're trying on the major issues. So that's where you are. Okay, I want to get to the audio here from the president. We discussed it yesterday, and, you know, made the point we just said. Well, but they use the other plane as a decoy. Well, probably nobody was in trouble to begin with because every plane had military and fighter escorts. But as we said, Trump probably what all presidents do. When the Secret Service says do this, they do it. Here's the president yesterday. Here we go.
0: I don't worry about anything, to be honest. Whatever it is, you know my attitude, whatever.
1: See, why did you need to do that?
0: Well, it's only up to Secret Service. I just follow what they'd like to do. So I go by Secret Service and the military. They wanted me to go in a different flight, a different plane, equal safety, but they wanted me to do it, so I do it. I do what they say.
1: Why did they want me to do that?
0: I guess there was a threat out there. I didn't really ask too much about it. I get a lot of threats.
23: Okay. I'll just say this. I would have asked. I don't know. I would have asked. Why am I in a catering truck? What is the threat this time? What are they? He said he didn't ask. All right. I'll leave it at that. I would have asked. All right, here's the story I want to get to. I was telling somebody this the other day, and I said, I bet you see, it wasn't Eric, I don't think, but I was saying it to somebody the other day, I said, because whenever anything comes out, whenever everybody rails against a particular industry or whatever, somebody's going to come up in Congress with a solution. Well, we should tax them more. The Ron Wyden, the top Senate Democrat, has a new tax idea. The top Democrat lawmaker on the Senate Finance Committee has floated increasing taxes on data centers. Tax AI. A move critics say could raise cost on services used by practically all Americans. Senator Ron Wyden from Oregon released a white paper, proposal last week calling to end tax incentives for data centers and to impose ongoing tax on data centers operating in the United States. Critics of Wyden's proposal argued that the cost of a new tax could be ultimately be borne by all Americans, increasing the cost of common services. The tax will be paid by anybody who uses the internet. A tax on data centers is a tax on your email, family photos, small business operations, cloud storage, and your Instagram, X, TikTok, and Facebook posts, Americans for Tax Reform Director of Innovation Technology, James Irwin, said. Senator Wyden is betraying his legacy as a champion of a free and open internet access to all. Americans for Tax Reform dubbed Wyden's proposal a national internet tax. Wyden's office did not respond to a request for comment when reached by Fox News Digital on Monday. Why not? You propose something, talk about it. Wyden's white paper acknowledges that there is some difficulty in applying a tax to data centers, given how common such facilities are and how wide their utilization is. Generally, a data center is a facility that primarily contains electronic equipment used to process, store, and transmit digital information and may be freestanding or within a larger structure that uses environmental control equipment to maintain the proper conditions for operation of electronic equipment, the white paper reads. This definition alone would be broad. so carve-outs would be developed to focus the tax on data centers as commonly understood, rather than tripwire operations into the tax. Huh? To solve the problem, Wyden suggests excluding internet infrastructure from his proposed tax, but does not define what that term means or what kind of facilities it would cover. Because what they're trying to do is use some big words, confuse me a little bit. I'll have to read that over and over again and probably ask a couple of questions. What did you mean by that? But then again, they don't even know. So if they don't know, but then again, that's where the left is going. Here's what we want. Won't define why. We can't. But you know what this is about? Democrats look and go, Americans hate AI. We've convinced Americans that AI and data centers will destroy the country. So we can get a tax on them. We can tax the idiots out there because the idiots are, yes, you need to punish those AI centers. I've said this many times before and I am right on this. The biggest, most successful lie that Democrats have had since I've been a talk radio host, since 1989, the most successful lie they have is if you tax companies, you hurt them and help the consumer. And this is where every American needs to take a true course on economics. Stay away from the Ivy League, but a true course on economics. Because when you tax a company, they pass it on. And the thing is, it is as clear as day. Everyone knows it. When there is any type of cost increase in the cost of a barrel of oil, who pays for it? Where do you see it? We all know. I don't even have to tell you that. I don't have to answer that question. It was rhetorical. We all know. You know, Democrats, when they talk about the minimum wage for the longest time, I always loved this one. This was the best explanation they gave. And I went, wow, they really, Democrat, people that run as Democrats really believe that the people that vote for them are complete and total idiots. And even though all the studies came back and said, well, no, if you raise the minimum wage, if you raise the cost of doing business, you're going to get less business. When you raise the cost, you do less business. Fewer people will buy it. And they came up and said, no, it'll be offset. Because if you raise the minimum wage, those people will have extra money to pay. Oh, by the way, they'll also raise their prices too. Will have extra money and therefore they can buy more and that will drive the economy to success. Well, you're forgetting a few other things though. People will get laid off. I remember. I'll tell you that story in just a little bit because I had personal experience on that. For some reason, the vast majority of Democrats and a significant, way more than I'm comfortable with Republicans believe that you can raise the cost of doing business and make an economy better. Now, when we've talked about tariffs before, if you're looking at somebody who was involved in unfair trading practices with the United States, you may use that to get back at them. But by doing that, you're raising the cost for the consumer and American business. We found that out. The president was saying for the longest time, I don't even know, he might be saying it. I heard him a month and a half ago say it. As he's cutting the tariffs as he did last December, in order to give people a break who are buying things, at the same time he's saying foreign companies pay for it. And I've said, when you raise the cost of doing business, whether it's a Democrat on corporate taxes or a Democrat on minimum wage or a Republican on tariffs, when you raise the cost of doing business, even if sometimes, like I said, tariffs, you can justify them to the American public. It's unfair trading practices going on here or whatever the reason would be. You can justify that. But the end result is, and this is the thing that they don't want to admit, is that it raises prices, may not cause long-term inflation, but it puts pressure on the price side, as we all know, and or they will cut back the number of people producing that product. But the most successful at it has been the Democrats on corporate taxes. Should we punish these companies? Yes. To the point, our favorite point, Eric, I remember sitting with him, and this is two studios ago, when Obama was running, and he's in Houston. And this was the perfect example of Obama believing that Democrat voters are complete morons and idiots. He went, are you paying too much? This has to be the summer 2007. Yeah. Or 2008. Yeah. When the crap hit the fan, the mortgage crisis caused by what? Government involvement in the mortgage business, of course. And he's speaking in Houston. He said, are your gas prices too high? And everybody cheered. Yes. He said, well, if I become president of the United States, I'm going to change that. You know, I will put a profit tax on the oil companies. And everybody cheered. And we said, wow, they are idiots. He said, you want lower gas prices? They all cheered. Yes. Okay. I'll raise your gas prices. And they all cheered. It's what he said. They all cheered. Because we all know you can't say Americans are stupid on gas prices or ignorant on gas prices. They're not. Unless you've chosen not to get a vehicle and therefore you don't pay attention. Or you drive an electric vehicle. Everybody knows that when the cost of business goes up for the oil companies, they pass it on to you. And for the life, and as we have said before, for the life of me, I'll never understand it, except it's pure class warfare that people will buy into. Their hatred of their delusion that they're being treated unfairly, they're willing to actually increase the cost of what they have to pay for goods and services. I remember when the Illinois legislature raised the corporate tax, like in a real late night thing, and said, yeah, but we're going after the companies, not you. And we went, wow, it's the biggest betrayal of the poor. When you raise corporate taxes, it hurts the poor the most, and it's a stealth tax, and they love that. Democrats sit back and say, this is great. We can tax the poor and the middle class and make it a stealth tax, and they'll cheer for it. Because we've convinced them that corporations are evil. And so their hatred of corporations is so great, we can stealth tax them. What a bunch of idiots. We are Red Eye Radio.
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5: Pacific Northwest wildfires continue. USDA meteorologist Brad Rippey.
6: Dozens of active wildfires burning in Washington, Oregon, and extending into parts of neighboring states, but certainly the Northwest catching the brunt of the last couple of weeks of wildfire activity.
5: The National Interagency Fire Center notes that as of August 10th,
6: our acreage year to date in the U.S. has now gotten up to near 6.4 million. That's land burned so far in the United States in wildfires. wildfires in 2026. Compare that to the 10-year average, which is just a shade above 4 million acres, and that puts us over 150% of average.
5: Rippey adds those totals include Alaska, which to date has had a below-normal wildfire season.
6: Only about 70,000 acres has burned in Alaska.
5: And this is with several weeks remaining in the western wildfire season. I'm Rod Bain reporting for the U.S. Department of Agriculture in Washington, D.C.
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Bye. He is Eric Harley. He's under the weather. I'm Gary McNamara. I'm always under the weather, but I'm here. That's mentally. All right. So not sure what to, well, I'll just tell you what I know. Real Clear Politics calling Crowley the winner. Bunch of votes came in. It looked like about 26,000 votes came in. And, Crowley, according to Real Clear Politics, has been declared the winner. CNN has not yet declared him the winner, over Francisca Hong in the Wisconsin Democratic governor's race, and neither has Fox News. But Real Clear Politics has a check by his name at the moment. And, let me just see what CNN has here, numbers, because I think CNN, you got 95% of the vote in, Crowley up, like 3,300, and CNN, I think, was up over 4,000. So we'll keep you updated here.

0: With SRN News, I'm Jason Walker. In Tuesday's primary, Senator Darlene Graham and Representative Ralph Norman will advance to a runoff in a couple of weeks in the South Carolina special Republican primary for the Senate. Primary elections in six states altogether on Tuesday. Now, in Minnesota, in the governor's race, House Speaker Lisa DeMuth has won the GOP primary, defeating MyPillow guy Mike Lindell. And Wisconsin's Democratic primary for governor between Francesca Hong and David Crowley still too close to call. Crews are searching through the rubble in Colombia following that powerful earthquake that left thousands missing. The death count currently stands at 181, but officials say hundreds more have been injured. This is SRN News.
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14: The Weather Authority forecast. A few showers and storms are possible overnight with brief moments of heavy rain and gusty winds. Temperatures will drop to the upper 60s and low 70s. Then tomorrow we stay dry during the day with high temperatures rising to the upper 80s. Showers move back in overnight and into Thursday. Highs will reach the low 90s on Thursday, upper 80s on Friday with another chance of storms. Then temperatures fall to the mid 80s over the weekend. From the Weather Authority Storm Center, meteorologist Jasmine Lomax for Talk Radio 680 WCBM.
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1: 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Erica is under the weather, so not here tonight. Just looking at Real Clear Politics, let me just make sure it wasn't a mistake from them. Now they still got the check mark there. They have Crowley defeating Francisca Hong for the Wisconsin Democratic governor race. And I've been checking every minute to see if either CNN or Fox calls it for Crowley there. Second, let me just check. No, still locked in a tight race. And so they haven't declared a winner in that race. And check Fox. Fox has not yet, at least online, called it. Let me just refresh that again. No. So that's what we have at the moment. But no matter what happens in it, I mean, such a huge, I mean, so much more underperforming, according to the polls. All right, all the Milwaukee votes are in then. So if all the Milwaukee votes are in, according to CNN, so Crowley won't address supporters until the race is projected. Let me just go back here quickly. And 98% of the vote in on CNN, only 95%. For Real Clear Politics analysis on it. And Real Clear Politics has been up the entire night. So, but those Milwaukee votes are all in, where she would probably be doing better. She was not doing, well in suburbs, or rural areas. You know, that's the interesting thing. If you live, for example, in a red state, and you think that everyone, in a state, you know, you just assume, you know, they're blue. I mean, we have, as you know, we have a tremendous number of Democrats here in the state of Texas. But you just think like in New York or Illinois or California, yeah, they're there. Probably about, you know, if it's 60-40 probably, but that's 40% of that population or voter base is Republican. I met, last year. In fact, it's been really a highlight of the last 18 months when I've been going to see my dad and staying in a hotel because no rooms left at the inn now at my dad's house. My brother and sister are his full-time caretakers. So I'm flying in again and, on Friday and I come back Sunday morning. To see dad and my great nephew. He never had a graduation party. It's his graduation party, his birthday party, and his goodbye party as he heads off to college, this weekend. So it's a quick trip, there. But, you know, you go to the suburbs of, you know, for example, of Buffalo where I'm from, people are so conservative. It's unbelievable. You know, whenever the legislature attempts to pass gun control, you go in the suburbs, in the rural areas, you see signs everywhere, just signs everywhere. When I go to, you know, when I go this weekend again, I stay at this real nice hotel. And they've got a beautiful lobby and the lobby, they get like this outdoor area with a fire pit and a great big lounge and a bar there. Normally I walk in and I gotta say, I can't talk now. There's so many people. I know so many people that work at the hotel to begin with now since I've been staying there a year and a half. I think I have over 2 months in a hotel, in that particular hotel over the last 18 months. So I've been there a lot. And they know when I'm coming in, but they've got a lobby there, a little club, a bar, whatever. I've had some of the greatest conversations there. And one of the greatest conversations was a farmer that I met from Minnesota, for example. And, he said, we don't go into Minneapolis anymore. A farmer, great guy, just an incredible guy. that I met and we talked about his business and farming and everything else. It's a pretty big farm. And he was doing some traveling with his wife. But I mean, it was just the best conversation ever. And, he was talking about the fact that, I can't remember if he said he got rid of his Viking season tickets or he just didn't, they just didn't want to go in, you know, near Minneapolis or St. Paul again. That was what he was saying, but so conservative, just so conservative. So, you know, I don't know. I mean, the great question is I can articulate, as we've had over the last couple of days, the differences and what the issues are for Republicans. I cannot tell you what the debate is with the Republican vote or with the Democrat voters. I can't tell you. I don't know. You know, when you see that the vast majority landslide numbers of Democrats say they want voter ID, Trump has not affected it. It's not be, you know, Trump wants voter ID, but they haven't said, well, if Trump wants it, we don't. There's a significant number of Democrats that have said, no, we want voter ID. I don't know. It's got to be 99, 100% of Democrats in Congress say no voter ID. I think James Carville came out the other day and said they got to stop it. They've got to go for voter ID. That's going to hurt them. You know, so you look at you look at that, for example, as one of the major issues out there. You know, you saw the majority of Americans, I think it's even the majority of Democrats, are not for abortion till birth. As was passed the other day in Maine, God, that looked so evil as they're all cheering, abortion right up to birth. Yay! That's sick. And I know I've had this discussion. Every Democrat woman I've talked to, when I've said, well, do you believe in abortion right up to birth? They've said, no. And that's when the discussion, they don't even know it, but I've set them up. Because they said, it's my body, I can do what I want. Well, you just said you're not for abortion until birth, so you should say there should be regulation at some point while you're still pregnant. Well, yeah, you can't do it a week before. Well, then it's not your body. What is it? Is it or is it not? It is until you think it's a human being. And I get blank stares back. But you look at that. What do Democrats feel in rural areas and suburban areas, about that? If you look at, you know, for example, the Wisconsin vote. And so all these, you know, the radical transgender movement. Do the majority of Democrats believe? Do they really believe that a man can be a woman? Do they really believe that a man should compete against a woman? Do they really, really believe it? But you can't get them to talk. The members of Congress will, and I know this, because I'll actually talk to your Democrat. Okay, what do you think about this? Well, I'm sort of, you can't get an answer out of them, and I know people that I've known for years that were so active on social media during Obama, number one, never said a thing during Biden, have never said anything. They're not saying anything now about promoting any type of Democrat issue. Not one. They'll go after Trump for something that he says, but on the actual issue, they don't. And to me, that's really... that's something that I would like to know. What do Democrats actually think? If there are no moderate Democrats, all right, 99% of Democrats in Congress are radical socialists. That's how they vote. They have insane beliefs on the radical transgender movement. All of them. Well, okay, 99%, which is as close to all of them as you could get, except if you get one or two more votes. but 99% of them do not want voter ID. There's no pushback when not one Democrat shows up to discuss fraud in government. Not one. There's no consequences for Democrats to face. None. As we have said before, on the majority of the issues, the major issues that Republicans used to talk about, the majority of the country agrees with. And a lot of times you get half or even more of that of actual Democrats. But I know, because Republicans will tell you exactly what they like and dislike. You cannot find out from Democrats what they actually believe. All right, just looking here, I want to take one final, look. Just right now, CNN has not declared Crowley the winner over Hong. And still the same thing, Real Clear Politics has called Crowley the winner. Let me just check Fox online here. Nope. Progressives notch key wins across map as Hong race hangs in the balance. And let me just try to update that one more time to see. Yeah, still nothing yet. But yeah, so, you know, that's really the great question. You know, where's the Democratic voter now? You know what? The whole WNBA thing, that's the beautiful thing about it is it's all across popular culture now. Well, and I, as we've always said, the radical transgender movement's always been to us a benchmark issue. Because if you can convince people, as they have, they've convinced, you know, a significant portion, what that actual amount is for Democrats, is it over half? But they've convinced a significant portion of Democrats that a man can be a woman if a man says so. They've basically been able to brainwash half of their party. Something that is impossible. It's completely and totally delusional. And none of them will actually talk about it. If you talk about it, that's transphobic. And then we say, define transphobic. You're against transgenders. Well, how have I said that? I just want biological men. Transgenders can play their biological sex. I'm not against them. We separate things. Athletics and contact sports by biological sex. That's what Democrats fought for years with Title IX. Do Democrats, do you remember there used to be a women's rights movement that you used to support and now it's gone? Feminism is dead, as we said. Feminism is dead. Because if you cannot define a woman and anybody can be a woman, then your minority status is gone. We are Red Eye Radio.
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We are Red Eye Radio. He is Eric Hurley. He has the morning off. I'm Gary McNamara. I do not. Eric, under the weather. Hopefully he's okay. All right. Still nothing from CNN or Fox on projecting Francisca Hong losing in Wisconsin. Real Clear Politics has projected that Crowley is the winner with 95% of the vote in, with 98% of the vote in, though CNN has not yet projected a winner in that race.

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3: News this hour from Town Hall. I'm Jason Walker. Darlene Graham advancing to a runoff in South Carolina in that primary for her brother's seat in the United States Senate. She was appointed to fill the remaining months of his current term after his death last month. A who's who of conservative South Carolina politicians also competed for the rare prize in the Senate seat. Representative Ralph Norman, who finished second, will be facing off against Graham in about 2 weeks. And still up for grabs, Wisconsin's Democratic primary for the governor's chair. Another high-profile clash, Francesca Hong and David Crowley, and that race still too close to call. Extremely bad weather through parts of Illinois, Indiana, and Ohio. One person has been killed. Thunderstorms cutting power to hundreds of thousands of people.
4: Ohio's Governor Mike DeWine warned residents about the severe weather sweeping eastward.
5: We are in a very dangerous weather situation that really involves all of Ohio. Flooding danger is going to continue to go up for a while.
4: Near Chicago, tornado sirens sounded and flights were temporarily suspended Tuesday at the city's two major airports. More than 780,000 customers in Illinois, Indiana, and Ohio lost power. Footage shows damaged roofs, flooded roads, and trees tangled in power lines. 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I'm Jennifer King.
3: State Department has revoked more than 175,000 visas since President Trump took office. The cancellations include foreigners charged with numerous crimes, people who violated the terms of their visas, and individuals who celebrated the murder of Charlie Kirk. Secretary of State Marco Rubio personally revoked visas of certain Cuban and Iranian nationals with ties to their governments.
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3: Wildfire in western Canada has forced some 20,000 people to move out. It continues to grow. Authorities still fighting to contain the blaze that has destroyed dozens of homes and other properties near Lake Okanagan in British Columbia. That fire burning towards Summerlin, a small community just east of Vancouver. Multiple other fires burning in the province, and officials are warning lightning may spark more. Meanwhile, several wildfires still causing problems in several western states, primarily now in California's Big Sur region. Authorities in Zimbabwe say 15 people have died, 27 more are missing when a ferry capsized in a lake. National Disaster Management Agency says 77 people have been rescued. Breaking news and analysis, townhall.com. A look at Wall Street numbers.
7: Stocks pulled a bit lower from their records on Wall Street while oil prices kept bouncing around amid uncertainty about when crude oil can flow freely from the Middle East again. The S&P 500 fell 0.3% Tuesday. It was the second modest drop in a row for the index since it set an all-time high last week. The Dow lost 184 points. That's about 0.3%. The NASDAQ composite sank 0.6%. Brent crude rose about 1% to settle a bit below $89 a barrel. Treasury yields eased in the bond market. The yield on the 10-year Treasury fell to 4.70%. Seth Sutel, New York.
3: Vietnamese aerospace company VinSpace has signed a contract with SpaceX to launch its first satellites next year. Those satellites will fly on a SpaceX transporter rideshare mission, which carries numerous customer satellites on one rocket. More on these stories, townhall.com.
8: Your Weather Authority forecast. Showers and storms are possible overnight as temperatures drop to the upper 60s and low 70s. Tomorrow will be mostly dry during the day with highs reaching the upper 80s. Then overnight, a few stray showers are possible with more rain on Thursday. From the Weather Authority Storm Center, I'm meteorologist Jasmine Lomax for Talk Radio 680 WCBM.
1: 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And Sean Hannity at 3. 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
10: 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Gary McNamara and Eric Harley talk about everything from politics to social issues and news of the day. Whether you're up late or you're just starting your day, welcome to the show from the Relief Factor Studios. 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
11: All across America, we are Red Eye Radio. I'm Gary McNamara. Eric has the morning off because he's under the weather. So, still the same. Foxnews.com, CNN.com, I don't see them projecting a winner yet in the Wisconsin governor's race. Real Clear Politics has projected Crawley the winner over Francisca Hong, the county executive there. Really interesting. Let me just get I had an audio cut all set up here. I'm going through, I've got so many windows open. This is CNN earlier in the evening yesterday talking about how close it is, and he was at Francisca Hong's campaign headquarters where they are expecting a celebration, a massive celebration and everything else. That wasn't happening because it's a nail biter. Crawley up by, last I saw, by 0.4, about 3,000 votes, 0.4% at the moment. Here's Jeff Cellini on why possibly that's the case.
12: Well, Laura, we are in a very crowded music hall here, and you'll hear the screaming momentarily when we come up on the screen behind them. But Francesca Hong's supporters came here for what they thought would be a victory party. They came here for what they thought would be effectively an early night. It has turned into anything but that. As John was just saying, this is a nail biter, to say the least. But Madison and Dane County truly is the center of it all. That's where we are. That is the area that Francesca Hong represents in the General Assembly. But the closeness of these results, Laura, really reflect our conversations with voters all day long. Even some of the most self-described liberal-leaning progressive voters express some concern and caution about Francesca Hong. Yes, they said they like her. Yes, they said they enjoyed her policies, but they were worried about electability. So there's no doubt in the end of this race, the undecided voters and even some of the ones on the fence were clearly being persuaded by this argument of electability, that Governor Tony Evers was really delivering from the rafters as he was supporting David Crowley. He really urged Democratic voters to consider the fall campaign. So look, as we watch the party atmosphere, the music is playing, the bar is open, but this is not the result that they expected. Now, there, of course, is still very much a path for either of the candidates here, but this is Francesca Hong has not had a lead yet at all tonight, and that is not what her supporters here were expecting.
3: So that was a couple of hours ago, and as we have said, RealClearPolitics.com has projected David Crawley the winner
11: Neither CNN or Fox News, though, has said anything about that here at the moment. You know, the one thing that I did want to look at here, and I had it on my phone, and of course, my facial recognition is not working on the phone, so let me put in my code very quickly here, because there was something that I saw on X. It was basically Frank Luntz. Frank Luntz saying that they need to stop all the polling, the Midwestern Democratic polling, because it's just way off. And I'll give you the examples that he was giving. Here it is. This is Frank Luntz, the pollster. You've seen him many times. I mean, he'll bring people in. I'm just 51 minutes ago. I'm calling for a total and complete shutdown of primary polling in the Midwestern United States until we can figure out what the hell is going on. The last five Wisconsin governor Democratic primary polls, all right? Hong plus 22, Hong plus 18, Hong plus 25, Hong plus 29, Hong plus 20. I mean, you add that up and you're talking about in the last five Wisconsin governor Democratic primary polls that she was up 22, 23, 24 points on average. I just did it off my head, probably 22, 23 if you take the average of all of those. And she has not had a lead all night and is still losing by 3,000 votes. Real Clear Politics has declared, has projected that she will win the race. CNN and Fox have not yet. But yeah, if you're a pollster looking at this, I'm trying to think, is there, you know, I remember the one in Iowa. Remember the Des Moines newspaper, projected that Harris would win. And that was like, what, a 13-point swing? Something like that. And it was like, what the hell is this? I mean, it's just, there's no way. And it was one of the last polls that was done, and it wasn't close. Trump ended winning big, but it was like a 13-point swing, 13, 14, 15-point swing. This would be 23, 24-point swing in the polls as to reality. And you've got to look at it and go, was, you know, number one, what was the methodology? Number two, when you look at, for example, a statewide race for the GOP in South Carolina, and you take the two last Trafalgar polls, which is a Republican pollster, as I said earlier, and she won it by 8. I mean, they're going to do a runoff, but she won it by 8.1%. Now, all the votes weren't in yet. Well, you take the average of the last two polls from Trafalgar, it was 8. So they're off 0.1 of 10%. That's what you expect in polling, especially in state races. You know, and so to have this, it's like, wow. But as of the moment, we don't. I will tell you this, though. You want to know who squeaked out a victory last night? Ilhan Omar. In her primary bid. Oh, man, it was a nail-biter. Ilhan Omar took 80.7% of the vote. 80.7%. There is, without question, two Americas. When you see that. Wow. 80.7. And our favorite, though, is the latest presidential poll for the Democrats, for the 2028 Democratic presidential nomination, where Kamala Harris, and this was Rasmussen, 37%, Newsom 14, Buttigieg 10, Ocasio-Cortez 9, Shapiro 6, Kelly 9. There you go.
9: Harris by 23.
11: You know, the thing is, though, if you're a Democrat socialist, you might be fine with her. Yeah, she'll do whatever we say. Sort of. Sort of like in New York. I just love that. That is absolutely fantastic. Shoot. Newsom has to just freak out. Has Newsom improved at all? Let me see. Newsom, he's averaged 16.4, but 14, this is, in the order of dates going back. Newsom, 14, 17, 14, 24, 14, 18, 20, 15, 14. So he really hasn't done anything since May. Has it moved at all? Now, again, this is a long way out. And who knows? Maybe AOC. Oh, by the way, TMZ. Way to be on it. AOC broke up with her fiance 2 years ago, TMZ put out. They were right on top of that one, weren't they? Come on, we expect more than 2 years. I could care less about it, but AOC the other day, especially on this week, and after she was done on social media, everybody was saying, oh, she's going to run. She's going to run. Woke one. Oh, we were just all a little insane. No big deal. But very quickly here, I just want to get to this point about the going back to the Wisconsin race. I know we're jumping, but that's what happens when you have a primary night like this. Did I keep it? The New York Times? The New York Times article was doing it. The New York Times article and a few other articles did a thing on David Crawley, who, again, Real Clear Politics has projected as the winner, but CNN and Fox has not. But whatever, it is going to be close. But he ran on, you know, fiscal stability. He ran on in the debate a month ago. He's not for increasing property taxes. So no increase in property taxes. Now, this is what I love. This is where you look and you go, eh, it doesn't mean anything. You know, Kathy Hochul was out there saying, we're getting killed on electricity prices. Electricity prices are killing us. We're killing us. We've got to stop the climate change stuff. And I'm asking the legislature to stop it because electricity prices are skyrocketing and we can't have that. And the legislature came back to her, the Democrats, and said, no, that's the plan. Electricity prices are supposed to skyrocket. And she still has a huge lead. She's going to have no problem, and Democrats will still control it. So, he believes we need to tax the ultra-wealthy more, did not define ultra-wealthy, but then, and this is where the red-eye BS meter pegs. When David Crawley came out and said, we are looking for a holistic, quote, holistic approach to taxes. Can anybody tell me what the hell that means? Holistic approach? Anybody? I don't know. Acupuncture? I mean, honestly. You know, when somebody says that, they're BSing. Cause I don't even know what it means, but it sounds good. Gary, what do you think we should do in the war in Iran? I think we need to have a holistic approach. What do you think about voter ID? You know, I can see all the different sides on voter ID, the pros, and those that are against. But what I'm looking for is a more holistic approach to voter ID. Gary, what do you think about illegal immigration? Well, there are many points of view on this that I have studied and have put out a couple of white papers on. No, I'm not being racist. But I put a couple of white papers out on immigration and illegal immigration. And I can see both sides of the issue, but what I'm actually looking for is to have a holistic approach on illegal immigration. Who's with me? That's the answer to everything from now on. We're looking for a holistic approach. So again, I believe that of the Democratic Party, and a couple of great points were brought up that, you know, people look at it and they say, well, no, the real liberalism, socialism is because that's where Congress is and people running for Congress. And the point of view is, no, a lot of these people running for Congress are coming from state legislatures and coming from local. This is coming local. This is not where they're being led into it. It's what the people want. And it's what the politicians coming in to run, you know, from city governments, from state governments. This is what they want. And it's the Schumers and the Jeffries that are absolutely panicking going, okay, we can't fight this. We can't fight this. And I've always said, why not? Because they want to keep their jobs. It's not about what's doing right for the country, because obviously when you give the whole big tent answer, it means you're against what they're doing, but you can't fight it because you want to keep your job. If I ever ran for political office, which I have, you know, never had any interest in, but if I did, I'd go in knowing that I don't care whether I lose my job. I'm going to promote what I believe. And then when I get in there and see that all the women would be paying attention to me and I could make money off the side, I'd say to hell with that virtue signaling, I'm going to do the same thing. We are Red Eye Radio.
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We are Red Eye Radio. I'm Gary McNamara along with Eric Harley. Eric has the morning off. He's under the weather. Just keeping you updated on the Wisconsin primary race for governor. David Crawley, again, CNN and Fox have not projected a winner. Real Clear Politics has and says Crawley is projected to win over Francisca Hong. But again, they're the only ones that have called it at this point. I've been scanning social media. I don't even see that. It's just a check mark is there at Real Clear Politics. The other thing is, and let me just do a check. Thing is, you know, every time I take a break, I'll check two or three times, and I'm trying to check while on the air in case things change, because they could change that quickly with just, you know, if 1,000 votes come in. But with the CNN numbers, let me just check one more time here. Okay, they did have some numbers that just finally came in, because they hadn't had any numbers come in over a half hour. So still the same, 98% of the vote in, and now it's updated. It was updated, but no new votes. Still the same, up by about 3,100. So that's really interesting. I don't know if they stopped the votes for the night. Really, the last thing that CNN had was an hour ago, where they had Milwaukee votes are in. And I've been looking for an update on it, and there is no new update. So don't know why there are no new votes coming in that haven't come in over the last hour, whether they've just packed it in for the night and everybody has gone home. Last I saw from CNN was David Crawley was not going to address supporters until the race is rejected. And so I don't know if they've all gone home or whatever, but we will keep you updated on that. But again, I think one of the biggest things is, what in the hell's going on with the polling? We know the polling can be more accurate. Why was it?

0: With SRN News, I'm Jason Walker. In Tuesday's primary, Senator Darlene Graham and Representative Ralph Norman advancing to a runoff later in the month in the South Carolina special GOP primary for the Senate. In Minnesota, in the gubernatorial race, House Speaker Lisa DeMuth winning the Republican primary, defeating the My Pillow guy, Mike Lindell. And in Wisconsin, the Democratic primary or governor between Francesca Hong and David Crowley, still too close to call at this hour. It's been neck and neck all night long. Crews battling a fire, trying to rescue more survivors from a burning passenger ferry in rough seas in Indonesia. Authorities say rescue teams and passing vessels have saved at least 100 people so far. SRN News.
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2: Weather Authority forecast. A few showers and storms are possible overnight with brief moments of heavy rain and gusty winds. Temperatures will drop to the upper 60s and low 70s. Then tomorrow we stay dry during the day with high temperatures rising to the upper 80s. Showers move back in overnight and into Thursday. Highs will reach the low 90s on Thursday, upper 80s on Friday with another chance of storms. Then temperatures fall to the mid 80s over the weekend. From the Weather Authority Storm Center, meteorologist Jasmine Lomax for Talk Radio 680 WCBM.
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1: 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I'm Gary McNamara. Eric's under the weather tonight. Download our Red Eye Radio app today. I took two Uber rides last week and got both the Uber drivers. Of course, say, what do? I always get into conversations with the Uber drivers. And next thing I know, they're both downloading the app. I said, it'll take you. I was getting out. And they said, what's the app again? And I went, oh, let me sit here. And as I sat there for less than 30 seconds, they downloaded the app and were listening to the podcast from the show before. So it's very easy to do so. All right, still no change yet. Real Clear Politics calling the Wisconsin governor's race for David Crawley, the county executive, over Francisca Hong. But CNN and Fox News, I use both of them being on the different ends of the political spectrum. Neither of them have called the race with anywhere between, well, CNN with 98% of the vote in that they have. Real Clear Politics is using the 95% figure. So we'll see what happens. But she got over 300,000 votes. So if Real Clear Politics is right, Thanksgiving has been saved in Wisconsin. In other news, man, I saw this yesterday. It's great in Times Square. In a decided shot at the DSA-backed New York mayor, Mamdani, the Florida Chamber of Commerce has officially launched a Times Square campaign dubbing the socialist mayor as Florida's Economic Developer of the Year through a massive billboard at the corner of Broadway and West 43rd Street in Manhattan. Quote, we wanted to thank him for the jobs, the companies, the people that they're pushing out of New York, and a lot of them are coming to Florida. End of quote, said Chamber CEO Mark Wilson to Fox News. Another quote, America is at a crossroads right now. I think everyone that's paying attention knows that our country was built on freedom and free enterprise. I think everybody that's paying attention. Well, he said, I think everybody's been paying attention knows that our country was built on freedom and free enterprise and people having the liberty to make their dreams come true. Well, then about half the country hasn't been paying attention at all because they're completely clueless. There's a push in our country right now to take those liberties away and to attack free enterprise, and that's never worked anywhere, and it will not work in America. What Mamdani is doing is dangerous to the country. It's bad for New Yorkers. It's bad for New York. It's very harmful to the country. Wilson continued, the head of the Chamber of Commerce of Florida. We can choose free enterprise, which is what America was built on, or we can choose to destroy that, which is what the socialist policies do. And so what we're hoping happens from this campaign is that we refocus America on free enterprise. He insisted that the campaign was meant to encourage the free exchange of capital rather than to tear New York down. He said he wanted every state to thrive. Even though Florida is winning right now, we're not looking for Florida to lose. We're hoping that these states will say no to this move towards socialism and say yes to the very policies that our country was founded on. This isn't about spiking the football or looking at the scoreboard about Florida versus New York. This is really about trying to save our country from crazy. We're in a big competition with every other state, but it's a competition for ideas, and we're trying to highlight to the country that free enterprise wins every single time. It's what's best for our customers. It's what's best for job creators. And if we focus on it in America, we can get back to that 3+% GDP growth, which is what our country really needs. And that is true. I mean, we do need, you know, a growth. You know, we talked about it now with the growth we've been having. You know, they always talked about, well, we can get the deficit under control with growth. Ain't happening. And as Eric and I have said many times before, and I'm glad the Florida Chamber of Commerce had brought it up, it's not a competition. If California and Illinois and New York were booming economically, it would help Texas and Florida. I don't want any state to fail. I don't want California to fail. I don't want Illinois to fail. I don't want New York to fail. If they succeed economically, fine. But the reality is they don't want it. They don't. They do not judge success in any way except jealousy, envy, and selfishness. And they view, you know, and well, by the way, and greed, or what they believe is a definition of greed, because to them, the definition of greed is you being successful in voluntary activities. Because that's what free markets are. It's voluntary. Nobody forces you to buy anything. Nobody forces you to take a particular job. All of those are things that you voluntarily do. They wish to be in a system which takes the voluntary out of it and demands, based on the fact that they believe they have all the good virtue, you're evil, therefore what you have is theirs. It's what they're thinking. That's actually the definition of greed. The definition of greed is not, I'm in business, people voluntarily buy my product, people voluntarily come work for me, and they like what I have, so I keep on growing. You know, when you look, for example, at Amazon, Bezos, for example, and how he's been demonized, and he's been talking quite a bit lately. I'm impressed that he's been out there talking about it. And when they talk about, you know, the wealth tax from all these billionaires and taking it, well, what you're going to do is you're attempting to manipulate the stock market. Because most of their money is in stock. 99, with their wealth, 99.9% of what they have is helping to drive the private economy. Democrats wish to take that money from them and that wealth from them and give it to the government. And have the government give it to them. There is no legitimate virtue, good virtue, with a virtue signal, but there is no good virtue, and we know it. Democrats simply want something that they don't have to pay for, and we have the proof. Nationalized health care. Government-run health care. Failed in Vermont, Colorado, and California. Why? Democrats didn't want to pay for it. In a state, you've got to pay for it up front. Get the federal government to do it. They can borrow money. They can print money. We'll have our, their virtue, their great morality is we want what we want now. And we wish to put it on future generations. Put it on our grandchildren and our great grandchildren and our great, great, great grandchildren. We're going to never know them. Put it on them or we won't even think about it. Think about how horrible it is. I mentioned corporate taxes before. The reality of corporate taxes, that it's passed down to the consumer. It's a stealth tax that hurts the poor the most. They don't give a damn about the poor. It's the same thing we said with the whole transgender, the radical transgender movement. They don't give a damn about anybody who's transgender. And we know it by what they've said. I'm not assuming it. They've told me it. Well, no, you think men can get pregnant? Well, no, they can't. Well, that's transphobic. What do you mean? Well, because if they hear that, you know, they have the greatest rate of suicide. Well, then they need mental health. No, it's not a mental health problem. Well, then what is it if somebody doesn't like what I say and you're telling me they're going to commit suicide? By the way, you started the narrative. I didn't. I'm simply asking questions. This is coming from you. So you're saying the solution is not to ask questions and investigate in a medical way what the challenge is here, but to not talk about it, enable them, and your solution is to allow minors to cut off their body parts. And I'm the one that's transphobic? Really? Oh, I did see the Indiana Fever. Let's end this hour talking and the WNBA. Oh my gosh, some of this stuff being posted on social media. I saw the coach of the Indiana Fever got upset at the press pregame before they went out and won the game because I guess the press was implying she wasn't defending her own player. She was making the case. I didn't see it. It was happened so quick. I really didn't know. I thought it was, you know, and the whole thing going on. And then the whole, oh my gosh, the white privilege back and forth. Oh my gosh. It's just beautiful. Well, the white privilege, it wasn't on the foul. It was the white privilege is the referees aren't calling things fair. So you're saying the referees in the WNBA are racist. God, it's just, you can't make this up. Oh, wow. Wait a minute. Isn't the WNBA meeting today to discuss what they're going to do? I don't know, but I think possibly they're just going to ban the word woman. You just don't say woman anymore. There are no sexes, there are no genders. That will be their solution. Where is it going to go? I don't know. If they don't know, how the hell would I know? We are Red Eye Radio.
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was plus 29. The average of the polling was like 23, 24 points, and she loses. I expect, what will we get out of this? I saw Mickey Sherrill in New Jersey now has called for a New Jersey voter ID law. I think you're going to see all the socialists, they look now, they're like, okay, we're going to have problems winning. We need to completely revamp our campaigning and do what AOC is doing. Just pretend it. Well, that's what we thought back then. We don't think that way anymore. Look, they believe the people that vote for them are idiots and will buy anything. So they'll just say, hey, you know, we don't believe that. I don't believe that. Wow, you were taken. It was taken out of context. Here's what I believe now. Why are you focusing on that? They're going to do what Democrats used to do, which is try to move not to the middle, but just the not insane left, but the mildly insane left.

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news this hour from Town Hall. I'm Jason Walker. It is something that's just not supposed to happen in a small, friendly community.

0: but it has happened, a domestic shooting in Kansas, ending with 6 people dead, including 4 small children.
1: The Kansas Bureau of Investigation has been called into a tragic crime scene in Winfield, Kansas. Robbie DeLong is the Winfield Chief of Police.
2: Our officers received a 911 call from a male individual who stated that he had killed his entire family, and he was getting ready to kill himself.
1: He says officers breached the home to find 6 people dead, including the suspect, 53-year-old Ronald Williams Sr., Kelly George, 44, and their 4 children, ages 9 to 3. Neighbors had reported incidents with the father in this case. Jason Diaz is the KBI special agent in charge at the scene.
3: It was a family, a single family in there with a mom and dad.
1: Audio courtesy KAKE. I'm Jennifer King.
0: State Department revoking more than 175,000 visas since President Trump took office. Cancellations include foreigners charged with crimes and those who violated terms of their visas. Town council meeting in the Lone Star State turning very heated.
4: The McKinney, Texas City Council unanimously approved a major expansion of the Islamic Association of McKinney despite fierce opposition from more than 150 residents. The plan would create a 5.5-acre campus able to hold up to 2,000 people. Residents and a Sharia law survivor warned about the spread of Sharia practices, child marriage, and threats to American values. Congressman Keith Self also spoke against the project and received a standing ovation. Willie Nelson, Washington.
0: In Tuesday's primaries in South Carolina, Senator Darlene Graham and Representative Ralph Norman will advance to a runoff. That's coming up in a couple of weeks from now in the South Carolina special GOP primary for the Senate. More on these stories, townhall.com.
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0: A federal safety agency issuing its final report into the 2025 blast at a U.S. steel plant near Pittsburgh that left 2 workers dead. The blast at the Clairton Coke Works plant occurred when a gas valve being flushed with pressurized water ruptured. Toyota recalling some 650,000 Camry vehicles due to a display mistake that may deactivate safety indicators. Most of the cars were sold in the United States, affecting model year cars from 2025 and 2026 Camry hybrids. In the meantime, Hiroshi Okuda, the former chief executive of Toyota, who had led the Japanese automaker's stellar rise in global markets, has died. Officials say that he was 93. Breaking news and analysis, townhall.com. It's bound to happen eventually. Chinese authorities warning single men about the dangers of matchmaking scams. Fake agencies are promising a flash marriage, exploiting the country's lopsided male-to-female ratio.
6: For centuries, couples in China have turned to traditional matchmakers in their towns and villages to find them a husband or wife. But now a new industry has sprung up where companies are offering to pair up couples who've met for less than an hour. The man pays them for their services and has to pay the woman a substantial sum of money as a customary bride price. The BBC has spoken to several victims of so-called flash marriages who've lost their life savings to fake brides eager to exploit the stark male-to-female gender imbalance in the country.
0: That is Laura Bicker reporting. 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
7: Your Weather Authority forecast. Showers and storms are possible overnight as temperatures drop to the upper 60s and low 70s. Tomorrow will be mostly dry during the day with highs reaching the upper 80s. Then overnight, a few stray showers are possible with more rain on Thursday. From the Weather Authority Storm Center, I'm meteorologist Jasmine Lomax for Talk Radio 680 WCBM.
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10: 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Gary McNamara and Eric Hurley talk about everything from politics to social issues and news of the day. Whether you're up late or you're just starting your day, welcome to the show. 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
11: All across America, we are Red Eye Radio. I'm Gary McNamara. Eric's under the weather. I didn't even get a text. Alan, you got a text, right? Just here in the last half hour, so we hope he's okay. So it's you and me talking about how the commies are doing tonight. Primaries across the nation. By the way, before we even get there, I was just reading an article. We'll get to it a little bit later on. And it was like, the headline was, why did Illinois duck the DSA wave? And it's, they prefer corruption over socialism. Oh, my God. That's just great. But let me just check out the latest here. All the excitement is on the governor's race of Wisconsin right now. And let me just go. Okay, let me just go right here. I got so many windows open. All right, still 95%. Hong is still down by 0.4. percent. And let me see, closing in, 95% of the vote in, and still a little over 3,000 votes. Crowley's still in the lead. And the big thing here is, you know, and we'll get to some of the other races. By the way, it's a, it'll be Graham and Norman for the runoff. And that was pretty accurate. One of the things that's being looked at is the number one. Still, if Hong loses, it's still roughly 40-40 in Wisconsin. So you can see that the debate is going on communism versus just radical leftism. But what I found interesting, and I was looking at, for example, some of the polling, and I said this last week, some of the polling that was just way off. I mean, just way, way off last week when it came to the Democrats, and still off now. And to just give you an example, and I was saying, I wonder when Trafalgar, who does a ton usually in most elections of state polling. You know, I forgot the guy's name here at the moment, but Trafalgar was not a part of any of those polls. And I just saw today that Trafalgar did two polls over the last week for the South Carolina Senate race, and it's roughly around six points. About 7 points, maybe a little over 6 points. And last week it was Trafalgar had a 10-point race with Graham in the lead by 6 points, and the one that was the one today, yesterday. I forgot. What was today was actually yesterday. But Trafalgar had it as a plus six yesterday. I mean, the last poll on the day, almost dead on. And a week ago, it was plus 10. And then you look at the polling, for example, for the Wisconsin race. And look at the last month here. And I'll get you all the different pollsters out there. Right now, okay, right now they say Crowley is up plus three. Here is the last month, okay? PPP, Hong, plus 18. Marquette, this is July, plus 22. PPP, which that's a Democratic pollster, by the way, the PPP poll. Hong, plus 20. Impact Research, Hong, 13. Marquette University. Marquette University, and it would have been plus 11. Those are all July and August polls, which means roughly, if you look at it, she had an average of 15 points that she was up. And so you look at this and say, how can the pollsters be that far off? Is it really in different states that Democrats are really having this conundrum? We don't know what to do here. We don't know what to do. We don't know what to do. We don't know what to do. I don't know. Do I want just a radical leftist? Let me see. What do I want? Do I want, you know, just burning down cities, or do I want full bore communism? You know, what am I looking? I can't decide what I want. Because that's, to me, really interesting. And you go back, I mean, you go back to February and March, and Hong was actually in the lead, was in the lead, plus three and plus one. And, you know, and so that was really, and then since then it's been boom. The more she has shown her radicalism, the more she moved up in the polls. But what we see right now is, and let me just see if there's any update on it, with 95% in, it is, okay, there are still more votes coming in. Still up about 3,100. She's down by 3,100 right now is where it's at. So for the Minnesota GOP governor's race, by the way, Mike Lindell, did not win. He was the president's choice there. Did not win. Graham, the president's choice in South Carolina, wins, by about, 6 points. So that's where we are now. And again, the most interesting thing, and we've spent a lot of time talking about polling over the last few years. And we always tell you in a presidential election or a midterm, we always tell you afterwards who is the most accurate pollster. And so you look at where the polling, and especially the polling of Democrats, you know, the PPP poll, for example, which showed Hong in this incredible lead, which apparently she never had because she's losing right here at the moment. She may end up winning. They have not called that race yet. They believe that in some of the big counties that still haven't finished counting, she'll do much better and will pull off the race. But still, the polling is so incredibly off. And you look at places like Trafalgar, which is, you know, just, they're really great at polling. Really, really good at polling. Rasmussen's not bad in polling, and they're both considered Republican pollsters. But really, when you're a pollster, what's your purpose? And this is where Eric and I don't remember when we said this. We said that what you're getting in pollsters is they're not polling anymore. They're political activist pollsters. Because there's no way you can be off that much. I just don't buy it. We have elections all the time. When it's okay, you know, it's really up in the air. You know, we mentioned yesterday, and we've talked about this a lot, how there is a split in the Republican Party. There is a populist, liberal demographic in the Republican Party that believes they're conservative, and they're not. Then there's the real conservatives. And we went through all the different issues yesterday. And one of the biggest issues is How can you be, if you're a conservative, you recognize it. If you're somebody who doesn't actually pay attention to the issues as a Republican and you're more tribal, which does exist, you just ignore it. And one of those is when Trump's out there screaming, we got to get rid of socialism and communism, yet he and J.D. Vance both agree on equity and ownership of big companies like AI companies and a global wealth fund, which would be a government slush fund to invest in business. And Trump's already taken equity in 30 different companies. You can't sit there and scream we're against socialism, because you're attempting to control the means of production. Conservatives know that. We all know that. We all know it. You may not want to talk about it. I told you earlier this, yesterday, I think it was, a couple of people that I know I've had that discussion with that have sat there and said, we're against socialism. I go, well, what about this? And they're both answers to me. Both answers were, well, what do you do? Vote Democrat? No, that's not the point. You speak out about it. If you're willing to speak out, because obviously you're willing to speak out, you speak out when your own party or the president does things that you're absolutely, and this way in Congress, I'll say the Republican Congress, they're not screaming. I'm trying to think, has anybody screamed bloody murder over that? You would think that if socialism, communism is such a huge issue, that Republicans would be out there saying, we cannot accept this. We should not be taking equity in companies. We do not want government to have basically an investment fund where whoever is in the executive office decides where money goes. No. Either you're against it or you're for it. You can't sit there and say, well, you know, I'm okay with the means of productions being controlled by a Republican, because then a Democrat comes in office and then they control it. But even with that, and that's a huge issue, and every single Republican, I believe, recognizes it, except the ones that just ignore it and don't want to get involved in that and maybe tribal. They know. Everyone I've talked to knows. And they're just like, well, you know, Democrats are worse. Yeah, but you're making it easy for Democrats now to come out and say, hey, Trump's for it. J.D. Vance is for it. They agree with us. They believe the government should have much more control in business, just like we do. So vote for us, because you know we're going to do it, because we're all for it. Maybe half the Republican Party is for it. But still, Trafalgar, at least we've seen in South Carolina, and in past elections, his polling is right on. And the Democrat polling and the media polling is all over the freaking place. And so, let me see, any difference here? No, still 95%. Let me just clear it here. Okay, down to 0.3% now. It's under 3,000 now. So Hong is coming back. But we've got a great show today. We've got so much, oh man, so much going on. I mean, of course, we will have our WNBA update. Gotta have that again. What was the Gaza deal. Doesn't seem to be going the way that we want. That coming up. Iran, Trump came out yesterday. We'll have the audio, I think, where he came out and said, I didn't make the call. Secret Service does. That's exactly what we said yesterday. Secret Service makes the call on that. And Secret Service cares about protecting the president. So they'll react and protect the president. And, that's just the reality of it. I saw the White House Correspondents Association. In the statement that I saw from Jackie Heinrich, it was more, you know, we didn't know what was going on and we need to keep informed. We can't be promoting stuff in the press, that isn't true. We understand security and how you have to do it. We just wish you had come clean with us earlier. And from the way she wrote it, it seemed like there wasn't vicious response back from the administration. Like the administration understood the point from what I read yesterday on that. So we got a great show ahead. We are Red Eye Radio.
9: 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Keep your engine humming in the heat this summer by keeping up with preventive maintenance. Think your PM is complete after your oil is changed? Think again. There's grease, transmission fluids, and gear oil to consider too. Transmission fluid, for example, prevents wear of gears, bearings, and bushings, protects against corrosion, and acts as a heat transfer fluid. You may not think about this every time you get behind the wheel, but as soon as it's not doing its job, you'll notice. Misapplication of transmission fluid can mean reduced fuel economy and abrupt or hard shifts if the static friction is too high. It can also cause sluggish operation at low temperatures if the viscosity is too high, and leaking through seals if viscosity is too low.
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0: We are Red Eye Radio. I'm Gary McNamara. Eric's under the weather, me and you, this morning. So just looking at some of the races there. Democratic Socialist and State Assembly member Francisca Hong is running neck and neck with Milwaukee County Executive David Crowley, the Democratic Party establishment-backed candidate in the gubernatorial primary. That still is, right now, under 3,000 votes. Crowley is beating Hong, who was just yesterday viewed a landslide winner, probably averaging 15, 16 points up in the polls. Lieutenant Governor Peggy Flanagan will win the Democratic nomination for the U.S. Senate. CNN projects defeating a centrist in the race that served as a latest proxy fight over the party's post-2024 election. In the gubernatorial primary, Senator Amy Klobuchar easily captured the Democratic nomination and will face Minnesota House Speaker Lisa DeMuth, who defeated MyPillow founder who got the Trump endorsement, Mike Lindell. South Carolina's Senator Darlene Graham, who was appointed to fill the seat after the death of her brother, has qualified for the August 25th runoff to compete for a full term in the Senate. CNN projected earlier that Representative Ralph Norman will be the second contender in the runoff, and with 95% of the vote in, it looks like that is the way that's going here at the moment. The one thing that I did want to bring up, because we were talking about the accuracy of polling out there, and looking at the Francisca Hong race, where she was just destroying Crowley, destroying the Milwaukee County executive. 15, 16 points, average of the polls in July and August. Wasn't even close. And she's losing right now. And then I mentioned the different polling places out there. And then Trafalgar that we had mentioned that has been very, very accurate when it comes to local races. Really about, probably the last 8, 9, 10 years. Very, very accurate. And how they did two different polls over the last week and a half, for example, on the South Carolina GOP Senate special race. I had said that the poll this week, or yesterday, the poll yesterday was her winning by 6. The poll a week ago was winning by 10. You take the average of those polls, because that's what we were doing in the other race. You take the average of the polls, it's 8, that she would win by 8 points. With 95% of the vote in, she's up 8.1. That's the kind of accuracy that I believe that you can get through polls. So you wonder, because this isn't the first time we talked about the Democrats and how the DSA in the polls is way underperforming in some states. And we look at that and we say, is it political activism? Is it the sampling? I just want to see, for example, Trafalgar or Rasmussen, the people over there, that do polling all the time for Republicans, come out and say, because I don't think the Democrats will do it, but they should come out and say, hey, here's what's wrong with the polling. Sampling's wrong here. And you can't sit there and say, well, you're sampling more Republicans than you are Democrats, because that's, there's a pretty cut line there. You have to say, okay, what are you doing wrong? What is wrong in your analysis? Are you oversampling communists? Over socialists? I don't know. It would take somebody who's an expert in polling to give me some idea what's actually going on.
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2: Your Weather Authority forecast. A few showers and storms are possible overnight with brief moments of heavy rain and gusty winds. Temperatures will drop to the upper 60s and low 70s. Then tomorrow we stay dry during the day with high temperatures rising to the upper 80s. Showers move back in overnight and into Thursday. Highs will reach the low 90s on Thursday, upper 80s on Friday with another chance of storms. Then temperatures fall to the mid 80s over the weekend. From the Weather Authority Storm Center, meteorologist Jasmine Lomax for Talk Radio 680 WCBM.
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1: And I'm Gary McNamara. Eric is under the weather, so me and you looking at the latest from Wisconsin. CNN has a story. The counting of at least 28,000 Milwaukee absentee ballots is delayed at least by an hour. And as we know, that race is so close, it could make a difference. First thing that comes to mind is if the polls in July, which showed Hong with such a huge lead, you know, if that was how people were responding back, you know, back then, does that favor her? I guess would be the question. But according to the Associated Press, 28,000 absentee ballots in Milwaukee could be delayed by at least an hour. The Milwaukee Election Commission director said audit logs instead of ballot results were uploaded onto flash drives. According to the report from Associated Press, those ballots could be the difference in the razor-thin Democratic primary for Wisconsin governor. Milwaukee County Executive David Crowley currently leads the state assembly member Francisca Hong by just a little under 3,000 votes. And let me just check the latest from Real Clear Politics. Still the same numbers that we have out there. And I don't know. Yeah, I don't know whether all they have left is those 28,000 votes. That I do not know here at the moment, but we will keep you updated on that. Again, if you just tuned in the South Carolina special Senate, there will be a runoff. Lindsey Graham's sister and Norman will be the ones that go on to the actual runoff election. And for the Minnesota GOP governor on the Republican side, Mike Lindahl did not win. He was the he got the endorsement of Donald Trump, but he did not win. I just, you know, I just saw this here looking at the latest polls. And I just thought this was interesting, especially with all the talk about that I saw on social media the other day after AOC was out there saying, you know, she's 36 now, so she can run. She can run for president. And I just saw so many comments on X the other day saying, she's running, she's running, she's running. And this was a whole conversation that she had on Sunday, I believe it was on This Week, where she said, as a friend of mine said, I'm paraphrasing here, woke one was insane. And, you know, it's what we're saying right now. And we just said, well, for God's sakes, push back on that, Mr. Reporter. What are you doing? What do you mean? As if woke two is something a lot more moderate. Oh, yeah, woke two. Okay, well, look, we're not about just defunding the police anymore. You know, defund the police, come on. You know, things were going on. We got a little emotional. You know, sorry, never mind. All right, where are you now? Well, we still believe in defund the police, and we've added on to that, defund the military, get rid of the Senate, get rid of the presidency, get rid of the Supreme Court. And I say, when I somebody wrote to me and said, they're not proposing getting rid of the president and the Supreme Court. Yes, they are. If the president is not a part of the three branches of government, if there's only one branch of government, the presidency is gone. If there's only one branch of government that decides everything, which would be a house, basically just one body, a house of representatives, and the president and however they would do this, I don't know how they would do this, but the president and the Supreme Court, this is in their own words, would be under control of that branch of government, it's gone. So when you have, you know, AOC out there doing it, we went, wow, she's running. Because you're starting to see that now. You're starting to see all of the candidates, Hong, No. I love Thanksgiving. I love Thanksgiving. Oh, I'm not for defund the police anymore. I don't know where you got that from. You said it. Oh, so you want to make a big deal out of something that I said. That's what Republicans do, huh? But the 2028 Democratic presidential nomination, another poll came out. Rasmussen had the poll. Okay. Are you ready for this one? Has she moved up at all? Okay. This goes all the way. There's polling goes all the way back to May. And some of the polling is Rasmussen, Big Data Poll, Emerson, Daily Mail, Harvard Harris, Echelon Insights, Qantas Insights, Morning Consult, Financial Times, and the tip poll. All right. So here we go. But the Rasmussen poll, which is the latest poll, Harris leads by 23. Think about this. A woman who cannot put a coherent thought together or a sentence together is in the dominant lead. And in Rasmussen, it's Harris 37, Newsom 14, Buttigieg 10, Ocasio-Cortez 9. The best she ever had, she was at a 13. But that poll was the Emerson poll that showed Buttigieg was leading, Newsom, that Buttigieg had 19, Newsom had 7, Harris had 8. Now you look at that and go, okay, something's wrong in the polling, how they're doing it. You cannot have that much of a difference. That's almost a 29-point difference. So do you just throw that one out? But here it is. Harris 23, Harris plus 16, Buttigieg plus 2, Harris plus 17, Harris plus 13, Harris plus 7, Harris plus 17, Harris plus 6, Harris plus 18, Harris plus 17. That goes all the way back to May. So when you look at it overall, you take out the highs and the lows. If you do that and you average it out, she's probably up by about, you know, again, 16. The same thing, 15, 16, the same thing Hong was in Wisconsin. But here's the point. If you want to have the best shot, because AOC, when she was on the other day, was with Jonathan Carl, just horrible. He's just bad. It's like, ask a question for God's sakes, and then a follow-up. But they were trying to make it, well, she's not part of the DSA. She's only part of the New York City DSA, not the national DSA. You know, I'm just a Texas commie. I'm not a national commie. I'm Gary McNamara. I'm a Texas commie, not a United States commie. What's the difference? I live in Texas. What the hell? Come on, stop it. But she's trying to move away from it. We're not a bunch of these radicals anymore. Of course you are. I'm just wondering. You want me to go through the entire thing? Okay, here, the latest poll. All right, here we go. Harris 37, Newsom 14, Buttigieg 10, AOC 9, Shapiro 6, Kelly 9, Ossoff 4, Pritzker 2, Booker and Bashar none. But I'm thinking, let's say that the DSA has a good midterm. Does the DSA candidate come out and just say all these people, Harris, Newsom, Buttigieg, AOC, Shapiro, Kelly, all of them we don't want. Right, Hassan? And Hassan Pike will say no. They're just as bad as the Republicans. If you're getting roughly half of Democrats that seem to be supporting the destruction of the United States, Can you sell it to the rest of the Democrats and win a nomination? I don't think you'll ever win a election on it. Well, in 2028, I won't say because I was wrong. In 2018, I said the Democrats have to start moderating. I'm laughing at my own prediction. Because as we know, they've gone full bore communist, full bore anarchist, full bore destroying the United States, destroying the Constitution, and now proudly doing it. But some of them may be trying to back off a little bit on some of the things that people notice. For example, if you say, well, we want to get rid of the Senate, we want to get rid, we want the presidency and the Supreme Court under a legislative branch that would exist, which would be totally by population. Now, that's not going to happen. And why isn't that going to happen? Why aren't we going to get rid of the Senate? You think Rhode Island and Vermont, you think they're going to vote to get rid of the Senate and have really no representation in Congress? You think these liberal states will do it? Most of me says no. Part of me says yes when you saw what happened in Virginia. We want to be part of the compact. We want to take away our representation. That's what the Democrats did in Virginia. We don't want to have representation anymore. We want California, Texas, Florida, Illinois, and New York to control everything. And with the growing migration to southern states, we eventually want southern states to control everything. Because if you ever did that, and there was a great debate the other day because it was when people are talking about that, if, you know, the futurists, the population migration futurists out there, and who knows what would eventually happen in 75 years. But that whole thing that by 2100, Florida and Texas will absolutely dominate the population. That California will be about 50 million and Texas will be 100 million people. And Florida will be 60 million and California will be the third biggest state. And New York will have lost population big time. And then the migration to other southern states is where it's going. Now, can you predict migration habits for 75 years? No. There are too many variables in there. But you can make the case that politically it's the last thing that you should do, but they don't care. It's like the ranked choice voting. When they thought two Republicans might win, Democrats were saying, we need to get rid of ranked choice voting. We need to get rid of it. Well, it didn't happen. The two Republicans were on the top. And so two Republicans would face off, but they realized what they did could come back to bite them. We are Red Eye Radio.
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Eric is out under the weather tonight. All right, taking a look here, latest, still no decision or projection of a winner in the Wisconsin Democratic governor's race. Francisca Hong still losing by 2,864 votes with 95% of the vote in. 28,000 absentee ballots will be delayed being counted for at least an hour. That's the latest that we have.

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11: News this hour from Town Hall. I'm Jason Walker. Rough weather in Illinois, Ohio, and Indiana. Thunderstorms there cutting power to some 600,000 people in and near the Chicago area. In Ohio, Governor Mike DeWine says the weather contributed to at least one death in an area that had been cut off by flash flooding.
12: Sadly, we have had one fatality in Roseville. One fatality that we're aware of, this was an individual who died simply because they could not, had an emergency, and they could not get to that individual.
11: Crews continue searching through the rubble in Columbia after that powerful earthquake left thousands missing.

0: The actual death count now stands at 181. That wildfire in western Canada forcing 20,000 people to evacuate. One person has died in the blaze in British Columbia. President Trump says that since Iran is seeking compensation as part of any peace talks, he will demand the same.
1: It's part of a larger pivot as President Trump looks to end the Iran war. The Washington Post reported on an elaborate White House ruse that was prompted by an Iranian assassination threat. The report said Mr. Trump secretly flew out of last month's NATO summit in Turkey on an alternate military aircraft while making it appear as though he was with the press pool on Air Force One. Mr. Trump says Iran is now on the cusp of financially collapsing, all part of a new strategy to bring the war to a close. Bernie Bennett in Washington.
0: In Tuesday's primaries, it is now official in Wisconsin, David Crowley has defeated left-wing socialist Francesca Hong. And in South Carolina, Senator Darlene Graham and Representative Ralph Norman will advance to a runoff in 2 weeks in the special GOP primary for the U.S. Senate. More on these stories, townhall.com.
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0: New discovery involving Dr. Fauci's old phone raising some questions.
3: Senator Ron Johnson has obtained Dr. Anthony Fauci's eye from 2014 to 2022. The device contained more than 34,000 text messages and over 500 voicemails, yet lists only 3 contacts. Congressional investigators plan to examine the data for any discrepancies with previous disclosures. The find comes as Fauci continues to face scrutiny over his handling of the COVID-19 pandemic. Willie Nelson, Washington.
0: Vietnamese aerospace company VinSpace signing a contract with SpaceX to launch its first satellites coming up in 2027. Marking a big step in Vietnam's efforts to develop its space industry, satellites will fly on SpaceX Transporter rideshare mission, which carries multiple customer satellites. VinSpace will develop, manufacture, and operate the satellites to test its various technologies. Breaking news and analysis, townhall.com. More than 2,000 people have died in Congo's Ebola outbreak, and health officials say the matter is getting worse by the day simply because many in the region are nonchalant about the ailment. More from correspondent Charles de Ledesma.
4: Congo government data shows a total of 4,381 confirmed Ebola cases, including 2,011 deaths, and as of Tuesday, just over 700 patients in admission and isolation. The WHO on Monday said the outbreak likely started in February, long before authorities detected it in one of Congo's most remote and vulnerable areas. Aid workers say the outbreak continues to outpace response. It's been expanding across the 5 provinces affected. Many health workers have gone on strike to protest lack of payment for their work since the outbreak was declared. I'm Charles de Ledesma.
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6: Your Fox 45 forecast. Little break from the rain and storms today with just a stray shower possible. Otherwise, a mix of clouds and sun with highs in the hot and kind of muggy upper 80s. Partly cloudy and mild tonight, lows in the low 70s. From the Fox 45 Weather Authority, I'm meteorologist Amy Aronson for Talk Radio 680 WCBM.
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5: 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Gary McNamara and Eric Harley talk about everything from politics to social issues and news of the day. 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
9: All across America, we are Red Eye Radio. I'm Gary McNamara. Eric has a morning off because he's under the weather. So, still the same. FoxNews.com, CNN.com, I don't see them projecting a winner yet in the Wisconsin governor's race. Real Clear Politics has projected Crawley the winner over Francisca Hong, the county executive there. Really interesting. Let me just get I had an audio cut all set up here. I'm going through, I've got so many windows open. This is CNN earlier in the evening yesterday talking about how close it is, and he was at Francisca Hong's campaign headquarters where they were expecting a celebration, a massive celebration and everything else. That wasn't happening because it's a nail biter. Crawley up by, last I saw, by 0.4, about 3,000 votes, 0.4% at the moment. Here's Jeff Cellini on why possibly that's the case.
10: Well, Laura, we are in a very crowded music hall here, and you'll hear the screaming momentarily when we come up on the screen behind them. But Francesca Hong's supporters came here for what they thought would be a victory party. They came here for what they thought would be effectively an early night. It has turned into anything but that. As John was just saying, this is a nail biter, to say the least. But Madison and Dane County truly is the center of it all. That's where we are. That is the area that Francesca Hong represents in the General Assembly. But the closeness of these results, Laura, really reflect our conversations with voters all day long. Even some of the most self-described liberal-leaning progressive voters expressed some concern and caution about Francesca Hong. Yes, they said they like her. Yes, they said they enjoyed her policies, but they were worried about electability. So there's no doubt in the end of this race, the undecided voters and even some of the ones on the fence were clearly being persuaded by this argument of electability, that Governor Tony Evers was really delivering from the rafters. As he was supporting David Crowley, he really urged Democratic voters to consider the fall campaign. So look, as we watch the party atmosphere, the music is playing, the bar is open, but this is not the result that they expected. Now, there, of course, is still very much a path for either of the candidates here. But this is, Francesca Hong has not had a lead yet at all tonight, and that is not what her supporters here were expecting.
9: So that was a couple of hours ago, and as we have said, RealClearPolitics.com has projected David Crawley the winner. Neither CNN or Fox News, though, has said anything about that here at the moment. You know, the one thing that I did want to look at here, and I had it on my phone, and of course, my facial recognition is not working on the phone, so let me put in my code very quickly here, because there was something that I saw on X. It was basically Frank Luntz. Frank Luntz saying that they need to stop all the polling, the Midwestern Democratic polling, because it's just way off, and I'll give you the examples that he was giving. Here it is. This is Frank Luntz, the pollster. You've seen him many times. I mean, he'll bring people in. I'm just 51 minutes ago. I'm calling for a total and complete shutdown of primary polling in the Midwestern United States until we can figure out what the hell is going on. The last five Wisconsin governor, Democratic primary polls, all right? Hong, plus 22. Hong, plus 18. Hong plus 25. Hong plus 29. Hong plus 20. I mean, you add that up and you're talking about in the last five Wisconsin governor Democratic primary polls that she was up 22, 23, 24 points on average. I just did it off my head, probably 22, 23, if you take the average of all of those. And she has not had a lead all night and is still losing by 3,000 votes. Real Clear Politics has declared, has projected that she will win the race. CNN and Fox have not yet. But yeah, if you're a pollster looking at this, I'm trying to think, is there, you know, I remember the one in Iowa. Remember the Des Moines newspaper projected that Harris would win, and that was like what, a 13-point swing, something like that, and it was like, what the hell is this? I mean, this is no way, and it was one of the last polls that was done, and it wasn't close. Trump ended winning big, but it was like a 13-point swing, 13, 14, 15-point swing. This would be 23, 24-point swing in the polls as to reality. And you've got to look at it and go, was, you know, number one, what was the methodology? Number two, when you look at, for example, a statewide race for the GOP in South Carolina, and you take the two last Trafalgar polls, which is a Republican pollster, as I said earlier, and she won it by 8. I mean, they're going to do a runoff, but she won it by 8.1%. Now, all the votes weren't in yet. Well, you take the average of the last two polls from Trafalgar, it was 8. So they're off 0.1 of 10%. That's what you expect in polling, especially in state races. You know, and so to have this, it's like, wow. But as of the moment, we don't. I will tell you this, though. You want to know who squeaked out a victory last night? Ilhan Omar. In her primary bid. Oh, man, it was a nail biter. Ilhan Omar took 80.7% of the vote. 80.7%. There is, without question, two Americas. When you see that. Wow. 80.7. And our favorite, though, is the latest presidential poll for the Democrats, for the 2028 Democratic presidential nomination, where Kamala Harris, and this was Rasmussen, 37%, Newsom 14, Buttigieg 10, Ocasio-Cortez 9, Shapiro 6, Kelly 9. There you go. Harris by 23. You know, the thing is, though, if you're a Democrat socialist, you might be fine with her. Yeah, she'll do whatever we say. Sort of. Sort of like in New York. But I just love that. That is absolutely fantastic. Shoot. Newsom has to just freak out. Has Newsom improved at all? Let me see. Newsom, he's averaged 16.4, but 14, this is, in the order of dates going back. Newsom, 14, 14, 17, 14, 24, 14, 18, 20, 15, 14. So he really hasn't done anything since May. He hasn't moved at all. Now, again, this is a long way out. And who knows? Maybe AOC. Oh, by the way, TMZ. Way to be on it. AOC broke up with her fiance 2 years ago, TMZ put out. They were right on top of that one, weren't they? Come on, we expect more than 2 years. I could care less about it, but AOC the other day, especially on this week, and after she was done on social media, everybody was saying, oh, she's going to run. She's going to run. Woke one. Oh, we were just all a little insane. No big deal. But very quickly here, I just want to get to this point about the going back to the Wisconsin race. I know we're jumping, but that's what happens when you have a primary night like this. Did I keep it? The New York Times? The New York Times article was doing it. The New York Times article and a few other articles did a thing on David Crawley, who, again, Real Clear Politics has projected as the winner, but CNN and Fox has not. But whatever, it is going to be close. But he ran on, you know, fiscal stability. He ran on in the debate a month ago. He's not for increasing property taxes. So no increase in property taxes. Now, this is what I love. This is where you look and you go, it doesn't mean anything. You know, Kathy Hochul was out there saying, we're getting killed on electricity prices. Electricity prices are killing us. We're killing us. We've got to stop the climate change stuff. And I'm asking the legislature to stop it because electricity prices are skyrocketing and we can't have that. And the legislature came back to her, the Democrats, and said, no, that's the plan. Electricity prices are supposed to skyrocket. And she still has a huge lead. She's going to have no problem, and Democrats will still control it. So, he believes we need to tax the ultra-wealthy more, did not define ultra-wealthy, but then, and this is where the red-eye BS meter pegs. When David Crawley came out and said, we are looking for a holistic, quote, holistic approach to taxes. Can anybody tell me what the hell that means? Holistic approach? Anybody? I don't know. Acupuncture? I mean, you know, when somebody says that, they're BSing. Because I don't even know what it means, but it sounds good. Gary, what do you think we should do in the war in Iran? I think we need to have a holistic approach. What do you think about voter ID? You know, I can see all the different sides on voter ID, the pros and those that are against. But what I'm looking for is a more holistic approach to voter ID. Gary, what do you think about illegal immigration? Well, there are many points of view on this that I have studied and have put out a couple of white papers on. No, I'm not being racist, but I put a couple of white papers out on immigration and illegal immigration. And I can see both sides of the issue, but what I'm actually looking for is to have a holistic approach on illegal immigration. Who's with me? That's the answer to everything from now on. We're looking for a holistic approach. So again, I believe that of the Democratic Party, and a couple of great points were brought up that, you know, people look at it and they say, well, no, the real liberalism, socialism is because that's where Congress is and people running for Congress. And the point of view is, no, a lot of these people running for Congress are coming from state legislatures and coming from local. This is coming local. This is not where they're being led into it. It's what the people want. And it's what the politicians coming in to run, you know, from city governments, from state governments. This is what they want. And it's the Schumers and the Jeffries that are absolutely panicking going, okay, we can't fight this. And I've always said, why not? Because they want to keep their jobs. It's not about what's doing right for the country, because obviously when you give the whole big tent answer, it means you're against what they're doing. But you can't fight it because you want to keep your job. If I ever ran for political office, which I have, you know, never had any interest in, but if I did, I'd go in knowing that I don't care whether I lose my job. I'm going to promote what I believe. And then when I get in there and see that all the women would be paying attention to me and I could make money off the side, I'd say to hell with that virtue signaling. I'm going to do the same thing. We are Red Eye Radio.
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12: Pacific Northwest wildfires continue. USDA meteorologist Brad Rippey.
13: Dozens of active wildfires burning in Washington, Oregon, and extending into parts of neighboring states, but certainly the Northwest catching the brunt of the last couple of weeks of wildfire activity.
12: The National Interagency Fire Center notes that as of August 10th,
13: our acreage year to date in the U.S. has now gotten up to near 6.4 million. That's land burned so far in the United States in wildfires in 2026. Compare that to the 10-year average, which is just a shade above 4 million acres, and that puts us over 150% of average.
12: Rippey adds those totals include Alaska, which to date has had a below normal wildfire season.
13: Only about 70,000 acres has burned in Alaska.
12: And this is with several weeks remaining in the western wildfire season. I'm Rod Bain reporting for the U.S. Department of Agriculture in Washington, D.C.
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We are Red Eye Radio. I'm Gary McNamara along with Eric Harley. Eric has the morning off. He's under the weather. Just keeping you updated on the Wisconsin primary race for governor. David Crawley, again, CNN and Fox have not projected a winner. Real Clear Politics has and says Crawley is projected to win over Francisca Hong. But again, they're the only ones that have called it at this point. I've been scanning social media. I don't even see that. It's just a check mark is there at Real Clear Politics. The other thing is, and let me just do a check. Thing is, you know, every time I take a break, I'll check two or three times, and I'm trying to check while on the air in case things change, because they could change that quickly with just, you know, if 1,000 votes come in. But with the CNN numbers, let me just check one more time here. Okay, they did have some numbers that just finally came in, because they hadn't had any numbers come in over a half hour. So still the same, 98% of the vote in, and now it's updated. It was updated, but no new votes. Still the same, up by about 3,100. So that's really interesting. I don't know if they stopped the votes for the night. Really, the last thing that CNN had was an hour ago, where they had Milwaukee votes are in. And I've been looking for an update on it, and there is no new update. So don't know why there are no new votes coming in that haven't come in over the last hour, whether they've just packed it in for the night and everybody has gone home. Last I saw from CNN was David Crawley was not going to address supporters until the race is projected. And so I don't know if they've all gone home or whatever, but we will keep you updated on that. But again, I think one of the biggest is, what in the hell's going on with the polling? We know the polling can be more accurate. Why was it?

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1: With SRN News, I'm Jason Walker. A look at the primaries yesterday. Moderate Democrat David Crowley winning the Wisconsin primary in the governor's race, defeating left-wing socialist Francisca Hung. Senator Darlene Graham and Representative Ralph Norman will advance to a runoff later in the month in South Carolina. That a special Republican primary for the U.S. Senate. And in Minnesota, in the race for governor, House Speaker Lisa DeMuth has won the GOP primary, defeating the MyPillow guy, Mike Lindell. President Trump says he slipped away after Air Force One on a trip last month in Turkey because the Secret Service and military wanted him on a different plane due to a threat. And ICE officers may soon be outfitted with gloves that can deliver very painful electric shocks. SRN News.
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2: Your Fox 45 forecast, a much-needed break from the rain and storms. A stray shower possible, but that would be it. Otherwise, a nice mix of sun and clouds with temperatures in the hot and kind of muggy upper 80s. Partly cloudy tonight with temperatures falling back into the low 70s. Some showers will return early on Thursday, and some scattered showers and a few storms are possible with highs in the hot and humid low 90s. From the Fox 45 Weather Authority, I'm meteorologist Amy Aronson for Talk Radio 680 WCBM.
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1: We're Red Eye Radio. I'm Gary McNamara. Eric's under the weather tonight. 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I took two Uber rides last week and got both the Uber drivers. Of course, they, what do? I always get into conversations with the Uber drivers. And next thing I know, they're both downloading the app. I said, it'll take you. I was getting out. And they said, what's the app again? And I went, well, let me sit here. And as I sat there for less than 30 seconds, they downloaded the app and were listening to the podcast from the show before. So it's very easy to do so. All right, still no change yet. Real Clear Politics calling the Wisconsin governor's race for David Crawley, the county executive, over Francisca Hong. But CNN and Fox News, I use both of them being on the different ends of the political spectrum. Neither of them have called the race with anywhere between, well, CNN with 98% of the vote in that they have. Real Clear Politics is using the 95% figure. So we'll see what happens. But she got over 300,000 votes. So if Real Clear Politics is right, Thanksgiving has been saved in Wisconsin. In other news, man, I saw this yesterday. It's great in Times Square. In a decided shot at the DSA-backed New York mayor, Mamdani, the Florida Chamber of Commerce has officially launched a Times Square campaign dubbing the socialist mayor as Florida's Economic Developer of the Year through a massive billboard at the corner of Broadway and West 43rd Street in Manhattan. Quote, we wanted to thank him for the jobs, the companies, the people that they're pushing out of New York, and a lot of them are coming to Florida. End of quote, said Chamber CEO Mark Wilson to Fox News. Another quote, America is at a crossroads right now. I think everyone that's paying attention knows that our country was built on freedom and free enterprise. I think everybody that's paying attention. Well, he said, I think everybody's been paying attention knows that our country was built on freedom and free enterprise and people having the liberty to make their dreams come true. Well, then about half the country hasn't been paying attention at all because they're completely clueless. There's a push in our country right now to take those liberties away and to attack free enterprise, and that's never worked anywhere, and it will not work in America. What Mamdani is doing is dangerous to the country. It's bad for New Yorkers. It's bad for New York. It's very harmful to the country. Wilson continued, the head of the Chamber of Commerce of Florida. We can choose free enterprise, which is what America was built on, or we can choose to destroy that, which is what the socialist policies do. And so what we're hoping happens from this campaign is that we refocus America on free enterprise. He insisted that the campaign was meant to encourage the free exchange of capital rather than to tear New York down. He said he wanted every state to thrive. Even though Florida is winning right now, we're not looking for Florida to lose. We're hoping that these states will say no to this move towards socialism and say yes to the very policies that our country was founded on. This isn't about spiking the football or looking at the scoreboard about Florida versus New York. This is really about trying to save our country from crazy. We're in a big competition with every other state, but it's a competition for ideas, and we're trying to highlight to the country that free enterprise wins every single time. It's what's best for our customers. It's what's best for job creators. And if we focus on it in America, we can get back to that 3+% GDP growth, which is what our country really needs. And that is true. I mean, we do need, you know, a growth. You know, we talked about it now with the growth we've been having. You know, they always talked about, well, we can get the deficit under control with growth. Ain't happening. And as Eric and I have said many times before, and I'm glad the Florida Chamber of Commerce had brought it up, it's not a competition. If California and Illinois and New York were booming economically, it would help Texas and Florida. I don't want any state to fail. I don't want California to fail. I don't want Illinois to fail. I don't want New York to fail. If they succeed economically, fine. But the reality is they don't want it. They don't. They do not judge success in any way except jealousy, envy, and selfishness. And they view, you know, and by the way, and greed, or what they believe is a definition of greed, because to them, the definition of greed is you being successful in voluntary activities. Because that's what free markets are. It's voluntary. Nobody forces you to buy anything. Nobody forces you to take a particular job. All of those are things that you voluntarily do. They wish to be in a system which takes the voluntary out of it and demands, based on the fact that they believe they have all the good virtue, you're evil, therefore what you have is theirs. It's what they're thinking. That's actually the definition of greed. The definition of greed is not, I'm in business, people voluntarily buy my product, people voluntarily come work for me, and they like what I have, so I keep on growing. You know, when you look, for example, at Amazon, Bezos, for example, and how he's been demonized, and he's been talking quite a bit lately. I'm impressed that he's been out there talking about it. And when they talk about, you know, the wealth tax from all these billionaires and taking it, well, what you're going to do is you're attempting to manipulate the stock market. Because most of their money is in stock. 99, with their wealth, 99.9% of what they have is helping to drive the private economy. Democrats wish to take that money from them and that wealth from them and give it to the government. And have the government give it to them. There is no legitimate virtue, good virtue, with a virtue signal, but there is no good virtue, and we know it. Democrats simply want something that they don't have to pay for, and we have the proof. Nationalized health care. Government-run health care. Failed in Vermont, Colorado, and California. Why? Democrats didn't want to pay for it. In a state, you've got to pay for it up front. Get the federal government to do it. They can borrow money. They can print money. We'll have our, their virtue, their great morality is we want what we want now. We wish to put it on future generations. Put it on our grandchildren and our great grandchildren and our great, great, great grandchildren. We're going to never know them. Put it on them or we won't even think about it. Think about how horrible it is. I mentioned corporate taxes before. The reality of corporate taxes, that it's passed down to the consumer. It's a stealth tax that hurts the poor the most. They don't give a damn about the poor. It's the same thing we've said with the whole transgender, the radical transgender movement. They don't give a damn about anybody who's transgender. And we know it by what they've said. I'm not assuming it. They've told me it. Well, no, you think men can get pregnant? Well, no, they can't. Well, that's transphobic. What do you mean? Well, because if they hear that, you know, they have the greatest rate of suicide. Well, then they need mental health. No, it's not a mental health problem. Well, then what is it if somebody doesn't like what I say and you're telling me they're going to commit suicide? By the way, you started the narrative. I didn't. I'm simply asking questions. This is coming from you. So you're saying the solution is not to ask questions and investigate in a medical way what the challenge is here, but to not talk about it, enable them, and your solution is to allow minors to cut off their body parts. And I'm the one that's transphobic? Really? Oh, I did see the Indiana Fever. Let's end this hour talking the WNBA. Oh my gosh, some of the stuff being posted on social media. I saw the coach of the Indiana Fever got upset at the press pregame before they went out and won the game because I guess the press was implying she wasn't defending her own player. She was making the case. I didn't see it. It was happened so quick. I really didn't know. I thought it was, you know, and the whole thing going on. And then the whole, oh my gosh, the white privilege back and forth. Oh my gosh, it's just beautiful. Well, the white privilege, it wasn't on the foul. It was the white privileges. The referees aren't calling things fair. So you're saying the referees in the WNBA are racist. God, it's just, you can't make this up. We are Red Eye Radio.
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We are Red Eye Radio. I'm Gary McNamara. Hopefully Eric's back tomorrow. He's out sick today. All right. Fox News and CNN now have projected that David Crowley will win the Democratic primary, defeating Francisca Hong, who the last five polls in Wisconsin that were done, I think the lowest she was up plus 18 and the high was plus 29. The average of the polling was like 23, 24 points, and she loses. I expect, what will we get out of this? I saw Mickey Sherrill in New Jersey now has called for a New Jersey voter ID law. I think you're going to see all the socialists. They look now. They're like, okay, we're going to have problems winning. We need to completely revamp our campaigning.

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5: Breaking news this hour from Town Hall. I'm Rich Thomason. Darlene Graham has advanced to a Republican primary runoff in South Carolina. Appointed by President Trump to complete the term of her late brother, Senator Lindsey Graham, Darlene Graham will face Congressman Ralph Norman in that special GOP runoff in a couple of weeks. In the Minnesota GOP governor's contest, MyPillow founder Mike Lindell fell short in his bid for the party nod. Lisa DeMuth won the Republican primary for governor in Minnesota. On the Democrat side, the Wisconsin governor's primary, the establishment-backed candidate, Milwaukee County Executive David Crowley, managed a razor-thin victory over his Democrat socialist challenger, Francesca Hong. The search for life in the rubble of Colombia's powerful earthquake is growing more desperate. Search teams are racing the clock to find survivors before it's too late.
6: With every rescue, there's renewed hope. Applause broke out when Diana Lucia was extracted from the rubble of a site in Cali, one of the worst affected cities. She was taken on a stretcher to a waiting ambulance. It had taken 16 hours to save her. Colombia's president, Abelardo de la Espriella, had hailed the rescue of another woman, Daniela.

0: Andrea Lago in another badly hit city, Pereira. Some 200 people are still missing, and efforts to find them continue unabated. The first 72 hours of the search are crucial, a period that runs till Thursday morning local time.
1: The BBC's Danny Eberhardt. President Trump is now confirming that he did indeed slip away from Air Force One following a trip to the NATO summit last month in Turkey. He says the Secret Service and military wanted him on a different plane because of a threat. On Wall Street this morning, the Dow futures 88 points higher, NASDAQ futures up 200 points. More on these stories, townhall.com.
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3: 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Here's Chuck Whitaker with traffic and weather on the threes.
4: If you're coming south through the Old Harbor Tunnel right after you exit from the tunnel and before the toll plaza, there's a wreck off to the right side. 895 southbound. It's not a big deal. No backup. Don't need the detour. But just a heads up, you'll see the police car there on the right side. There's a road closure in Howard County with a tree and some wires down from overnight. Frederick Road may be closed for a while in the area at Centennial Lane. In the Capitol Beltway, we've had a wreck. I think they might be on the shoulder already. Montgomery County on the outer loop near the Georgia Avenue ramp. I'm Chuck Whitaker with traffic and weather on the threes on Talk Radio 680 WCBM.
5: Your Fox 45 forecast. Little break from the rain and storms today with just a stray shower possible. Otherwise, a mix of clouds and sun with highs in the hot and kind of muggy upper 80s. Partly cloudy and mild tonight, lows in the low 70s. From the Fox 45 Weather Authority, I'm meteorologist Amy Aronson for Talk Radio 680 WCBM.
3: 71 degrees in Nottingham and 72 in Abingdon at 6:04. Here are the latest headlines from the WCBM Maryland News Center. Baltimore County Police say two juvenile suspects have been arrested in connection with the Monday morning murder in Essex. One suspect was taken into custody Monday evening, and the second was arrested after a Tuesday barricade situation on Aiken Circle. The victim, who was shot and killed on Bladen Road, has been identified as 17-year-old Roman Wright. Police have not released any additional information. And five construction workers are injured after a roof collapsed as they were setting trusses on a large commercial building in Cecil County. The workers were taken to the trauma center at Christiana Hospital in Delaware after they fell to the ground in the collapse along Route 40 in Elkton. Maryland Occupational Safety and Health is investigating the cause of the accident. And the state fire marshal's office says a lightning strike is to blame for causing a house fire in Carroll County on Monday. No one was injured in the fire that broke out on Court Flame Court in Westminster as severe storms moved through the region. The winning Maryland lottery pick three was 393, the pick four, 3207. It's 6:05 on Casey and Company. Stein on Sports coming up next.
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8: 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Well, how about the power surge last night in Minnesota by the O's?
9: And Alonso rips this ball to left field, deep and gone. What a start for the Birds.
8: Kevin Brown had the call on Masson. The Polar Bears' 26th of the year came in the first. It was a two-run shot, and there would be two more bird bombs to follow as Baltimore takes the middle game from the Twins last night, 5-2 the final in Minnesota. Gunnar Henderson would go yard in the second, Christian Encarnacion Strand in the third, and manager Albernaz would talk about all of it in the post.
10: They're aggressive, but also did a good job of laying off some tough pitches, and obviously Gunnar with a big day. You know, it's good to see him, even his last at bat, you know, driving the ball to right center field off of Rogers. And Pete had a great day. There was a lot of really good things that happened today.
8: Brandon Young went 6 on the hill for the O's last night. Traffic on the bases, but he persevered, 9-3 now on the season. Meanwhile, a busy day in Owings Mills yesterday with some players coming and some players going. Coming was big defensive tackle Travis Jones off the pup list and onto the field for the first time this summer. Going was cornerback Nate Wiggins, carted off with what appeared to be a lower body injury while covering Jacoby Lane during one-on-ones. Head coach Jesse Minter after practice.
11: I think there's optimism, but again, like, we'll look at it. We'll see where it's at. You know, it's one of those plays. I mean, really not much between the two guys in the play. So whether it was hitting the ground or whatever it was, we'll see what it looks like.
8: Well, what it looks like is not terrible. The Athletics' Jeff Zrebeck reporting the injury is not major and Wiggins should be back sooner rather than later. ESPN's Ian Rappaport reporting there was no structural damage. Coming up in 30 minutes, Adley Rutschman debuts for the Red Sox. And that is Stein on Sports.
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15: 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Welcome back. 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The right choice for Maryland. It is a Wednesday hump day. August the 12th, 2026. I'm Sean Casey. Coming up in the program this hour, Marylanders starting to sour on the economy. That's not good news for Wes Moore. Could be great news for Dan Cox. Primary election results in six states. We'll share the latest on that. But our top story here today is the special session that just wrapped up in the last week or so. Could cost as much as $50,000, but that could rise based on the lawsuit that's been filed. By the way, later on this morning, Jeff Clark, he served in the Trump Justice Department as an assistant AG. He's now the vice president of the Oversight Project. That is the third party suing the Democrats in the state. So he's going to update us on the lawsuit, give us the latest details on that a little bit later on in the program. Todd Starnes got a brand new book out called The Golden Age, and he'll be our guest a little bit later on as well. But a two-day special session called by the Maryland Democrat leaders to advance this redistricting-related constitutional amendment could cost taxpayers as much as $50,000. And the legislation that the lawmakers passed has already got legal challenges, as you know. Again, once you look at the final cost of the session could depend on part on how many qualifying lawmakers seek reimbursement. You're looking at legislators can get up to $125 per day, and $63 per day for meals. That's about $200. So that, if everyone maxes out, that's about $25,000. Plus you've got all the staff, that don't get those, per diem expenses that you gotta pay for. All the secretaries and pages and security and maintenance and so on and so forth. So, at least $50,000. And that, price tag could go up based on the lawsuit. Senator Steve Hershey says it's all because Democrats didn't follow their own law.
16: Maryland General Assembly was not following its own law that we all agreed to.
15: Yeah, they all agreed to it. They passed it. And, of course, the deadline to have any kind of question on the amendment or the ballot would have been July 1st. They blew through that. They blew through the 15-day public comment, period as well. And they had another deadline. The Department of Legislative Services was supposed to be August the 3rd. Well, they didn't pass it till August the 4th. So two deadlines were completely ignored. Electric Bill Ferguson says all that argument is a red herring.
17: I think this was a bit of a red herring. I think the language is actually extremely clear.
18: Those deadlines matter so the voters can know what they're voting on.
15: Now, that last one was Marshall Yates of the Oversight Project. Yeah, deadlines matter. Laws, and we keep being told by the Democrats, no one's above the law. Well, apparently Democrats think in this state that they are above the law. And Ferguson then goes on to completely mischaracterize the Supreme Court decision in Calais, which amended or changed or revised the Voting Rights Act.
17: I think the fundamental earthquake, the legal earthquake, was the United States Supreme Court's decision in Calais this May that eviscerated the Voting Rights Act. What we saw happen in places like Tennessee and attempts in South Carolina, you know, it is a radical departure from the norms of how our democracy has functioned, and that has shifted people's perception.
15: Yeah, well, it's a radical departure from the way the Democrats have drawn their districts for decades. Ever since, from 1954 to 1994, they drew these, minority-majority districts or majority-minority districts where they were all drawn on race. And so that's what the Supreme Court says. You cannot redistrict. You cannot draw maps solely based on the racial component of a district. That's all they said. And that's the proper thing to do. And, of course, Democrats don't like that because they had gone away for a long time, nearly five decades. Now Republicans start to fire back, and then that's when they have a meltdown. All right, 6:13 traffic weather on the threes. And once again, the update with Chuck the Body Whitaker. Morning, Chuck.
19: Morning, and there is a slowdown already going towards Annapolis and going south on I-97, report of a vehicle fire near the ramp at Route 178. A minute ago we looked and there wasn't much there, but now there is a backup right at the split at Route 32. So a little more to it than we first heard. We need to get a chart to turn their camera down to the south and actually look at the scene and wonder why there's a backup here and we're not seeing the vehicle fire down at the bridge at 178. But already there's a backup there from Millersville, from Gambrels and Odenton, I-97 southbound. We'll keep an eye on that. Some wires down and a tree down overnight. Howard County, Frederick Road is affected near Centennial Lane. The accident that was coming out of the Old Harbor Tunnel southbound before you got to Child Street has now cleared. All of that has gone very much back to normal, moderate to heavy traffic now southbound at both the harbor tunnels. I'm Chuck Whitaker with traffic and weather on the threes on Talk Radio 680 WCBM.
15: Fox 35 Weather Authority forecast. We're going to be partly cloudy today. A stray shower is possible. Highs will be muggy in the upper 80s. Partly cloudy tonight. Lows in the low 70s. Started with some overnight rain, but now things have dried out a little bit. It's mostly cloudy. 75 in Annapolis, 71 in Ellicott City. Time for some one-liner news. Leonardo DiCaprio is on a mission to save a little small frog native to South America that is in danger of being wiped out by the construction of a new power line between Chile and Argentina. Mm-hmm. So apparently he loves little frogs, but not the frog legs that many people would be enjoying if it weren't for them. New York City's investigating whether the heat from subway stations could be reused to warm government buildings in the winter.
20: Hmm.
15: How about that? And the the smell of urine wafting through the conference room.
20: Oh.
15: I'm sure will be an added bonus.
20: Gives you a warm, fuzzy feeling.
15: Bad idea.
19: Yeah.
15: New study out shows that eating a vegan diet for 1 month can lower your biological aging clock by nearly 2 years.
20: Hmm.
15: Not eating cheeseburgers will make your life longer, or at least make it seem a heck of a lot longer. Of course, you know, when there's something with vegans, they announce they're vegan.
20: They have to, they have to profess it.
0: Yeah, they have to
20: it's
0: profess
20: it. It's like, okay, already. That's okay. Great. That's no great. Way.
21: And a lot of vegans, they, you know, are a little pleasantly plump.
0: Oh, really? I guess you can still get pleasantly plump on a vegan diet.
21: Yes.
20: I suppose, yeah, I mean, if you're lobbing your vegetables with butter and whatever, but.
0: Well, they can't eat butter because that's dairy.
20: Is that dairy? Oh, so they, vegans don't eat butter?
21: Margarine. Yeah. They probably go with margarine.
0: Or some alternative.
20: Well, that's worse than butter.
0: Some plant based butter, I'm sure.
22: What about Snickers?
0: Snickers, nope, can't eat that either.
20: Nah.
0: President Trump signed an executive order that would space out childhood vaccines over a period of time instead of giving all the vaccines in one visit. Of course, you should always consult with your doctor, unless, of course, your doctor is Dr. Fauci, then he'll probably take the Fifth Amendment, or pleaded, I should say.
20: Take all of them at once and wear a mask.
0: A teen football player, listen to this, in Arkansas, practiced for over an hour with a venomous cottonmouth snake unknowingly coiled up in his helmet.
21: I heard about that.
20: Mm-hmm. Whoa! Yeah. Down south, of course, yeah.
0: Arkansas. Yeah. Good news, he was not bitten, but the snake is now in concussion protocol. So.
21: They took it out into the woods and left it go.
0: Yeah.
21: Yeah.
0: Just crawled in there and went to warmth, apparently. Smoke from wildfires in Canada is back, choking the air quality in large swaths of the United States. They said the smoke smells a lot like a mixture of flaming maple leaves, burned hockey sticks, and free government health care.
20: Take off.
0: Get it out of here. New survey shows that 3 out of 5 Americans have not taken a summer vacation. The other 2 out of 5 will not be able to pay off that summer vacation until next summer.
22: Right.
0: Yeah, that's the way it goes.
22: I haven't taken one.
20: Truth.
0: You haven't taken a vacation yet.
22: Mm-mm. Yeah. I've been off in a while.
0: Yeah, I'll be taking one later this month. So I'm off this Friday for just one day, and then the following Friday, August 21st, I'll be out for a week.
22: Okay.
0: Yeah, lucky. Down to Bethany Beach, Delaware, with the entire family.
20: Very nice.
0: Yeah. AOC. Remember she was freezing her eggs the other day? Did you see that video?
20: Yeah. I didn't even want to. Oh.
0: Yeah. Well, apparently the reason why she was that, when she was doing that, I'm going, well, she has a fiance. She is engaged. Yeah. Why is she freezing her eggs? Well, that's, there's Splitsville.
21: Yep.
0: Her longtime fiance has now been given his walking papers.
21: Mm. Oh. 10 years they were together.
0: 10 years. What was his name? Ryan Roberts? Is that what his name?
21: Not sure.
0: Something like that.
20: So in other words, he wised up.
0: Yeah, he did. But now, of course, she is eligible to run for president because she's 36. You have to be 35 for president. So we thought we would compare a few things here this morning for other Democrat women that ran for president. They all have something in common. First up, Hillary Clinton. There's the Hillary Clinton cackle. And we can't forget the Kamala Harris cackle.
20: It burns! It hurts!
0: And now AOC has got her own little unique laugh. There you have it. So, what do all three have in common?
22: All fake.
0: Yeah, they all fake.
20: As I always say, it's like audio ipecac.
0: They all ran for a... Well, Hillary and Kamala were presidential nominees and lost, and AOC is thinking about running, so.
20: And they're all very
0: like
20: nasal.
0: That, yeah.
20: Sounds like somebody, well, I can make, no, I can't say that. Anyway, they're all very nasal. Have you ever noticed that? That, like, Kamala, huh?
0: Well, it's a cackle, of course.
20: Like, did your mom pick you up by your face or something? Or what's your problem?
0: Not only did Hillary have the cackle, she had the cankles as well.
20: Now I can't.
0: By the way, people want to know, is Mayor Pete freezing his eggs?
20: All right.
0: Just in case.
22: He's scrambling his.
0: That's true.
20: I'm taking a sick day. Goodbye.
0: Chuck, we'll see you in a couple.
22: Sure.
0: It is 6:20, 20 minutes after the hour. You can join us here 410-922-6680, 1-800-WCBM680. Who should pay for the Maryland special session? We said yesterday maybe the Democrats, since they dragged us all through this nonsense. And then, of course, the big question is whether or not you think the Republicans will be successful in this lawsuit and somehow stopping this attempt to amend our Constitution. 410-922-6680, 1-800-WCBM680. 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
0: Minutes after the hour. We're talking about this lawsuit, and again, we'll have the Vice President of the Oversight Project, Jeff Clark, with us at the top of the hour in our right after the 8 o'clock news here this morning. But basically, this lawsuit argues that the Democrats, after passing a law, missed a July deadline, completely ignored that law, completely ignored the 15-day public comment period. In fact, they released the sign-up sheet basically on a Thursday. They gave us basically 24 hours until Friday at 6 p.m. as a deadline. And then you got to make plans to get down there in Annapolis to testify. And they limited the witnesses to 50. They're talking about amending our state constitution. You know, which is, that's their latest thing, that is supermajority soft tyranny. They did it with abortion, remember? They enshrined abortion into our state constitution. And if you think, look, I just think it's an uphill battle. The only thing that's different this year is that their voter anger is palpable. Yeah, we got the poll coming up at the top of 7 o'clock here this morning on how Marylanders now starting to sour on Wes Moore and the Maryland Democrats and the economy. Also, the ballot language failed to meet legal requirements for clarity. Notwithstanding any provision of law, bull dookie that they put in the ballot language. Marshall Yates, he is the special counsel with Oversight Project. He basically made the point that these deadlines are important because they give voters time to understand what's going to appear on the ballots. And he said this was done intentionally by a Maryland Democrat.
18: They waited until the very last second because they don't want the voters to have sufficient knowledge to be able to understand what's going on the ballot. They could have handled this the right way, but they didn't.
0: Yeah, to confuse, to hoodwink, to bamboozle. That's what they do the best, and that's how they retain power. So we'll get more of that coming up in just a second. 6:23, traffic and weather on the threes. Here's Bamboozle Johnson with the update.
22: Not too far off. Hoodwink. Skirt.
0: Especially the booze part.
22: Cut it out. I-97. Ooh, back up already this morning. If you're coming down from Millersville and Odenton and Gabriel's, the vehicle fire is southbound near the bridge at 178. It's reported on the ramp to 178. But with the fire department there and all the activity, we have a backup now that starts right here at the split at Route 32. And if you're coming down the hill from Benfield and you're coming down Route 32 and then joining that ramp, a long delay already on the southbound side. So we're going to try to get the camera turned back around just to see what the progress is up ahead. But right now, I would be on the lookout for the brake lights after Benfield and coming south towards Annapolis along I-97. Might be a little rubbernecking northbound as well. So heads up for that. I'm Chuck Whitaker with traffic and weather on the threes on Talk Radio 680 WCBF.
0: Fox 25 Weather Authority forecast. Partly cloudy today with a stray shower. Still possible. It'll be muggy, upper 80s. Partly cloudy tonight again. Lows in the low 70s. And had a little bit of a shower overnight in the wee hours of the morning. But now it's cloudy. 72 in the city, 73 in Dundalk. So this lawsuit, this is Oversight Project, is suing alongside all seven members of the Maryland Freedom Caucus, as well as the Senate Minority Leader and Minority Whip. That would be Steve Hershey and Justin Reedy. That was filed in Anne Arundel County Circuit Court. Maybe we'll get an update from Jeff Clark here this morning, because I think he was working on his briefs yesterday in this case. So we'll get an update on him when he thinks there will be an actual hearing scheduled in this case. Got to do it pretty quickly, because you've got, I think by September 3rd, the ballot language has to be resolved. And they have to print those ballots in time for the upcoming November election, which would be 60 days from then. Right now we're about 83 days from the midterm elections. And Republicans are challenging the measure, arguing that the Democrat lawmakers can't resolve the ballot timeline problem the way they believe they did. Here's Minority Leader Steve Hershey.
16: And what they tried to do in this special session was essentially eliminate that, circumvent it completely by putting some fancy language in there, some notwithstanding language, and say, we don't have to actually follow the bill that we just passed, the law that we just passed.
0: Yeah, and so now the court's going to have to decide basically the competing legal arguments as the midterm election approaches. And we're talking once again about amending the state constitution of Maryland. I think the last amendment, I think, was horrific. I think it completely flew in the face of the Declaration of Rights here in the state of Maryland that sanctioned the taking of life in utero. And so I think the writing might be on the wall, unless, of course, there's going to be a massive effort to educate voters, and with voters now looking at the economy much worse, again, it's all about turnout as well. If Republicans turn out and unaffiliateds turn out in great numbers this coming fall, they might be able to, and get some crossover Democrats, they might be able to make a difference. Because I do think eventually, I don't have much faith in a Maryland judge shooting this down, and they don't like to overrule state legislatures as a rule. And I think that is going to be a problem. But we'll see. You never know. They did in 2022 when Kathy Shalega, the Republican delegate from Baltimore County, filed suit in that redistricting legal challenge. And Judge Battaglia in that particular case ruled that they went too far. It was extreme gerrymandering, I think it was the phrase that she used. And I think this is just as extreme, if not more extreme, when you're basically crossing the bay to create a district and pull in, create this whole new third district, which could potentially pit Andy Harris against Sarah Elfrith. You got the first and third district members of Congress would be pitted against each other maybe in 2028. So that is a complete mess. And I think that is something, as I said before, that Democrats have done that as a rule. For about, from 1954 to 1994, so 40 years. And then with the Republican Revolution, they stopped that nonsense. And then Republicans started doing the same thing Democrats were doing in certain states, because, you know, what's good for the goose is good for the gander. In order to fight back, you have to do that. And then, of course, President Trump looking at midterm with these mail-in ballots. That's the whole wild card here. And the judges just slapped down the president's executive order on mail-in ballots. We'll have that for you in the MAG update. But with the mail-in ballots, then all bets are off the table. And even with the elections last night, there was funny business going on in Wisconsin and in Michigan and elsewhere, or Minnesota, rather. So we'll tell you all about that coming up right after the 6:30 news. Your calls and comments, certainly welcome. 410-922-6680. 1-800-WCBM-680. 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Coming up next, primary election results in six states, and including a very tight race for governor in Wisconsin. It's 6:30. Let's get the news headlines. Once again, Maggie Hunter.
3: Thanks. Good morning. The Office of People's Counsel says the Maryland Public Service Commission must protect consumers from costs driven by data centers. David Lapp with the OPC says without action, transmission operator PGM could lock in hundreds of millions and data center driven costs that Marylanders could be forced to pay over the next 15 years. The OPC says residential customers customers should bear zero cost or risks from utility projections of data center growth. And a former Maryland Department of Labor contractor has pleaded guilty to federal wire fraud and identity theft charges. 41-year-old Katrina McCant of Baltimore used her insider access to databases to upload and approve documents supporting unemployment claims in 2021. Federal authorities say she initiated some claims herself and took over others by changing the claimant's information to her own. As part of the plea, she's agreed to pay at least $550,000 in restitution to the state's Department of Labor. And Fox 45 reports that city leaders and consumer advocates rallied outside BGE headquarters Tuesday, pushing back against the utility's latest request to raise customer rates as the company begins making its case before Maryland regulators. If approved, BGE's proposal would increase electric bills for the average residential customer by roughly $8 a month, or about $100 a year. The request comes after six consecutive years of rate increases and amid growing concerns from customers and advocates over the affordability of utility bills. And a family is calling for justice after investigators said a mother was found murdered inside her home in Towson. Michael Burnett, 37, is charged with one count of first-degree murder and weapons violation in connection to the death of India Johnson, 32. Officers responded to the Cromwell Valley Apartments in the unit block of Treeway Court at approximately 11:53 p.m. on August 2nd. It's 6:32 on Casey & Company. Coming up next, Chuck Whitaker with traffic and weather on the threes.
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3: 6:33 on Casey & Company. Here's Chuck Whitaker with traffic and weather on the threes.
22: All right, so the vehicle fire is out in Anne Arundel County. It was southbound I-97 near the bridge at 178. So it's out. They're clearing it. They're getting everything off to the side. But in the meantime, we're a little bit slow right there at the split at I-97 and Route 32. We'll go back and about 15 minutes to check on that. In the meantime, the west side outer loop now is starting to fill in already from Liberty Road, working its way south, eventually down to the ramp area at Route 40 West. We'll begin to see at least some brake lights pretty soon now with the heavy traffic on 895. It's still running okay, starting to bunch up just a bit before we go into the old Harbor Tunnel. And right next door, we can see all four lanes are clear at the Fort McHenry Tunnel on 95 South. Bound. I'm Chuck Whitaker with traffic and weather on the threes on Talk Radio 680 WCBM.
24: Your Fox 45 forecast. Little break from the rain and storms today with just a stray shower possible. Otherwise, a mix of clouds and sun with highs in the hot and kind of muggy upper 80s. Partly cloudy and mild tonight, lows in the low 70s. From the Fox 45 Weather Authority, I'm meteorologist Amy Aronson for Talk Radio 680 WCBM.
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26: Gunnar Henderson heating up last night in Minnesota.
27: Hit him one or two, and that's the reason why.
28: That ball slugged to deep right and gone. A two-run Gunnar stunner.
26: Kevin Brown and Big Ben had the call on Masson. Henderson with three hits last night, his 19th homer among them, leading a three-homer barrage for Baltimore as the Birds power their way past Minnesota, 5-2 the final. Pete Alonso with number 26, Christian Encarnacion Strand number 4. After the game, Gunner spoke to Rob Long.
6: feels like a long time coming. I mean, work I've been putting in and just trying to get the confidence back has been a big thing. And yeah, I felt like the past week it's just haven't been able to find grass anywhere, and then finally was able to get one to go.
26: Last multi-hit game for Gunnar was on July 20th against the Red Sox. Also a three-hit game, but in between, Gunnar just 8-for-62. Speaking of the Red Sox, former Oriole Adley Rutschman made his debut for them last night in Toronto.
8: You know, guys have been awesome just working with me and catching me up to speed, and really nice to get out there and play today. And the guys have a ton of energy. They're rolling, and nice to be out there.
26: Rutschman batted third, went 1-for-3 with a single and two walks in Boston's 5-3 loss. It was the Red Sox' fourth loss in a row. News circulating out of Owings Mills yesterday revolved around Nate Wiggins. The third-year corner carted off the field with about 50 minutes into practice with what appeared to be a leg or knee injury, running step-for-step with wide receiver Jacoby Lane. Now, it doesn't appear major, but Wiggins could miss some time. Head coach Jesse Minter was asked what this means for the Ravens' secondary.
9: Nate Wiggins is a high-caliber first-round pick corner, great player. You're not just going to be like, oh, everything's, you know, the same, whatever, because it's built around the talents of the players. I just know that we'll be able to do things however it shakes out. I feel good about the secondary.
26: Other notes, wide receiver Zay Flowers was back at it yesterday following that quad contusion he suffered last Thursday, and Tyler Loop stayed hot, going 7-for-7 from between 34 and 47 yards. It's the third straight day that Loop hasn't missed a field goal. And finally, here's a WNBA story about basketball. Caitlin Clark last night, a double-double, 22 points, 10 assists. The Fever beat the Liberty 106-92 in Indianapolis. It's the Fever's seventh win in their last nine, and no one took a swipe at Sophie Cunningham. The time now is 6:37 when we return, finding a snake in your helmet.
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26: So this is interesting, Sean. Tell me if you have ever had an experience like this. You played ball. I played football. High school football mm-hmm. now starting, you know. There's a high school in Arkansas, Maumelle High School, who started up summer practice. A player noticed that there was something moving in his helmet about an hour into practice, took off the helmet, gave the helmet to his coach and said, hey, what's going on here? And they discovered that there was a 2-foot cottonhead snake inside the helmet.
0: In the cottonmouth.
26: And he had been wearing it for an hour.
0: Yeah.
26: Before they discovered it. This is a venomous snake.
0: Yes, it is.
26: This is not just some garden
0: variety. Well, the first time I heard
26: snake.
0: This, I thought, okay, this is guy, football guys doing pranks. We do it all the time.
26: That's what I thought.
0: We mess with people's equipment. I remember we used to put A-bomb. This was the analgesic ointment. They used to put it on their jock straps and stuff, and guys would be having to leave practice halfway through because they were burning a lot.
26: God, memories.
0: But I don't think they would do that with a venomous snake.
26: No, not at all.
0: Unless, of course, they didn't know it was venomous. But I think it probably just crawled in there, look for some place to get warm, and you know.
26: But how do you wear the helmet for an hour and not know?
0: I know. Maybe it was just dormant until at some point in time. I'm sure he hit the helmet on something or someone, and it probably wakened the snake.
26: Yeah. And so they called animal control. Animal control took care of it. They never released the player's name, and they probably won't, actually. Yeah. It's probably 16, 17 yeah. years old.
0: But that's
26: just crazy.
0: Nah, I bet you he looks at that helmet every time he puts it on now.
26: Absolutely. I bet you he's looking at his teammates.
0: Yeah.
26: Right? Who and what?
0: Exactly. Because you never know with these guys.
26: No.
0: All right. Thanks, Gary. 6:39, 21 minutes now before the hour of 7 o'clock. Primary election night, of course. Six states last night. The big one was in Wisconsin, where Democrats, socialist, and absolute moonbat Francesca Hong. She was running double-digit leads over the last several weeks. And I think one lead I saw, she was almost up by 30 points. And the last poll I saw is he was up by 18. And this was back and forth all night long between the center-left Democrat David Crowley and Francesca Hong. She's a Democrat Socialist America member. She's the one that wanted to cancel Thanksgiving. So last night counted. Now they're all, let's see, NBC, AP, New York Times, CNN, Fox News. They're all projecting that she lost by about 3,000 votes. So Thanksgiving is safe. In Wisconsin, anyway. You don't have to worry about it. The rest of the country, we were going to be celebrating Thanksgiving, but there was some question as to whether or not she was going to cancel Thanksgiving in Wisconsin. So, but look how close it was. Okay, so, I mean, now, number one, there was some nasty business going on with flash drives or USB sticks in out of Milwaukee, of all places. So I do think, and I think what they're going to find out now is that the establishment Democrats are going to do to the socialists now because they're afraid. Because the best thing that could have happened for the Republicans was if Francesca Hong to win. Okay, when the more that these Democrat socialists are successful running against the establishment Democrat Party, the better it is for Republicans, and they can point to this. So I think the establishment Democrats know this, and now they're going to pull the same kind of tricks and cheating techniques that they do on Republicans. They're just doing it on, I think, doing it on their own anyway. Maybe Bernie got screwed, and so many others have been... You've gotten the short end of the stick. But boy, this was a back and forth affair last night between David Crowley and Francesca Hong. And so as of right now, it looks like Hong will go down by about 3,000 votes for the governor of Wisconsin. In Minnesota, Mike Lindell, the MyPillow guy, he, of course, lost. He got creamed by 50,000 votes in the Republican primary there. I think the Speaker of Minnesota's House, Lisa DeMuth, ends up beating him. But Lindell came out in favor of some sort of amnesty, of all things, after being such a hawk on immigration, whether he was on Steve Bannon in the War Room and President Trump and so on and so forth. He tried to float some kind of amnesty thing, and God knows why, but he pays for it dearly as he loses by 50,000 votes in Minnesota for the governor race there. The brilliant Fox News contributor Michelle Tafoya, she used to be the ESPN sideline reporter, and she was very big in sports for a while. She won the Republican primary election for U.S. Senate in Minnesota last night fairly easily. She finished way ahead of Royce White. You might recall Royce, former NBA player, was seen recently wearing a wig, declaring that he was trans and wanting to declare for the WNBA draft. Don't think that helped his campaign. To maybe got him some publicity, but I think, I think Michelle's gonna, she has a chance, she has a shot, because she's not, a MAGA or conservative, but she is a common sense, individual in Minnesota. Of course, it remains to be seen. Now, down in South Carolina, things have gotten interesting because Senator Lindsey Graham's death in July prompted this special primary to replace him on the ballot this fall. And they appointed Senator Darlene Graham, his sister, by the South Carolina governor, Henry McMaster. And she and Ralph Norman now are both going to a runoff that'll be August the 25th. Darlene Graham with about 33% of the vote. Ralph Norman with about 25% of the vote. But the big question there is the guy that finished in third, Russell Fry, with about 65,000 votes. He could swing that race to Norman's. So we'll see what happens. Will Trump come out and continue to endorse Darlene Graham, or will Ralph Norman, or will he not endorse in this particular case? We'll have to wait and see. But right now they're going to a runoff in South Carolina. We'll tell you about what happened in Alabama coming up in just a second. 6:43, traffic weather on the threes. Now with the update, the king of all traffic, Lugnuts Johnson.
11: BW Parkway northbound now with a problem. It looks like the wreck is between Route 32 and 175. And, of course, the parkway, only a two-lane road each way. Anything there on the northbound side taking up a lane really cuts us off very quickly. So right here at Route 32, you can get off there, make your move, and go around the area. But the backup is getting worse on the northbound side. Several vehicles apparently are involved. And again, it's northbound between Route 32 and the next bridge up at Route 175. We're still slow from that earlier vehicle fire along I-97. That backup is still there right at the split at Route 32. But after the bridge at 178, we're clear into Annapolis.
22: Davis. And last check, about 5 minutes ago, we were fine on the Bay Bridge. Three open westbound, two lanes open on the eastbound side. I'm Chuck Whitaker with traffic and weather on the threes on Talk Radio 680 WCBM.
0: Fox 25 Weather Authority forecast, cloudy today. Stray shower possible, highs in the muggy upper 80s as the, wetness remains. That sounds like a personal problem for you, Chuck.
2: Yes, it does.
0: Partly cloudy tonight, lows in
2: foot power or something.
0: In the 70s. 73 right now and cloudy in Middle River. It is 72 in Pasadena. Time to head out to the Chuck Wagon. 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
14: I wish they would get rid of all those energy drinks. I don't think they're good for you at all.
0: I agree.
14: They're very dangerous.
15: They are.
0: Yeah. Most of them, and you know, they basically really jumpstart your parent, you know, the sympathetic nervous system, and it leads to a crash a little bit later on.
15: You ever remember the sugar crashes? Fall asleep at the wheel type crashes.
0: Yeah,
15: so
0: it's bad news. So that's what they're calling it, the Red Bull Dragonberry Energizer. But that's what the younger folk get into these days. You know, these energy drinks.
2: I have a case of them sitting right over here.
14: Oh man,
0: you like the Red Bull?
2: I do. I use it when I play golf.
0: Or do you like the Monster Energy?
2: I go both.
0: Yeah.
2: It just depends on which one's available.
15: I'm scared of them.
0: You're saying you go both ways?
15: I'm a spaz as it is.
2: Stop it, savage.
15: Oh, dear.
2: Savage.
0: There's a banana craze going on right now. It's actually bananas. The New York Times questioning whether banana is the new pumpkin spice.
2: No.
0: Yeah.
2: No.
0: So they're banana-flavored product from Dunkin' Donuts. They have their new Goin' Banana Spring menu to M&M's banana nut bread candies. Even Little Debbie. The classic childhood snack tapped in their banana pudding cream pies. Everyone seems to be betting on bananas right now.
14: Love bananas.
0: Mm-hmm.
15: I can't stand banana. I love the smell. I love banana, you know.
0: Do you like banana bread?
15: Stuff? No.
0: No?
15: I can't stand bananas.
0: You don't eat bananas. You don't like bananas. No. They're not appealing to you.
15: Stop that.
2: You're such a dummy.
0: You coughed up a lung on that one. So, remember chicken and waffles? You ever had chicken and waffles?
15: No, but I want to.
0: I didn't think it would be a good combo until I tried it.
2: And
0: it is good. It is very good. But now in Harlem, Sugar Hill Creamery is doing something called fried chicken and ice cream together.
14: Yeah.
2: No, I don't think so.
0: All right, so you get the Charles pan-fried chicken with vanilla ice cream, and the people that stopped in there said it is to die for.
2: Hmm.
0: So
2: I don't think so.
15: Well,
0: I would try it.
15: Mm-hmm. Yeah. I couldn't.
0: I would think it's kind
15: together.
0: Of like
15: ice cream after you're done with your chicken, but
0: like,
15: not together.
0: It's like pie a la mode. I mean, people put ice cream on their apple pie.
14: Well, that's different.
15: That's much
14: two
15: different.
14: Sweet things.
0: Wait, crust
15: is
0: fried?
15: Two desserts. That's a combo dessert. But I mean, I've heard of people putting cheese on apple pie. Have you ever heard of that?
0: What, like cheese whiz?
15: Yeah. the sliced.
14: Is the chicken cold?
0: That I don't know. It doesn't say here
14: how
0: it's prepared.
15: But still, just the consistency. You're gnawing on chicken while eating ice cream. Yeah.
0: Look, here's the deal. When you get a piece of apple pie, you get a nice warm piece of apple pie and you put some cold ice cream on top.
15: But they're both desserts.
0: It's a great combo. Mm-hmm.
15: But they're both desserts.
0: Well, chicken wasn't a breakfast food.
15: Chicken isn't a dessert.
0: But chicken and waffles has now become a thing. It's a staple for a lot of people.
15: Waffle is not a dessert.
0: And people put ice cream on waffles too.
15: Okay, a Belgian waffle or whatever. Okay.
0: Yeah. So just don't knock it till you try it.
2: That's what she said.
15: I've heard that many times.
0: All right, Chuck, seeing a couple. Appreciate that. It is 6:49, 11 minutes now before the hour of 7 o'clock here on KC and Company in Alabama with Governor Kay Ivey retiring. Senator Tommy Tuberville won the GOP primary to succeed her easily. He cruised. He won with 86% of the vote. So the way things go down in Alabama, he probably will be the next governor of, hate to lose him in the Senate, but I think he thinks he's spinning his wheels in the Senate, you know? He went there and just grinded to a halt. So sad to get loose people because he has been a great supporter of President Trump, but he'll be great in Alabama. Another long-serving Democrat went down last night. An incumbent got booted from office. 14-term Connecticut Democrat John Larson, unseated by the former Hartford Mayor Luke Bronin, last night. He served in Congress for 28 years, and Bronin was endorsed by Pete Buttigieg, and Bronin does not identify as a deranged socialist of America, but he certainly said he would welcome their takeover of the Democrat Party. And that's what they're doing. This is what's happening to the Democrats because they have no real principles. They don't stand for anything except for hating Trump. They don't have any solutions. They don't have any ideas. And they just hate Trump. And that's all they have. And that's why the Democrat socialists have seen an opening here. And they're trying to fill that vacuum. And that's why they're having so much success. So we'll talk about that more. Coming up here in a few short minutes. Up next, the Marylanders now have begun to sour on the economy. That's hopefully good news for Dan Cox and other Republicans here in the state. 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So we love having Vinny as a sponsor because he does sell homes, and he does it once you agree on asking price and time frame. 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And I've had a number of people had listed with other realtors for years and said their homes sat on the market for months and months until they listed with Vinny, and then all of a sudden, boom, out in just a couple of days or so. So call Vinny, 410-709-7515, 410-709-7515, or online at vinnysteele.com.
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0: 6:53, traffic, weather on the threes. Again, the update now with Lugnuts Johnson.
1: All right, so the backup on the BW Parkway still there. The wreck is northbound between Route 32 and 175. And again, the parkway through there, and of course southbound as well, is only two lanes each way. That's the reason why we get a backup. Anything that's even partially blocking a lane does cause a backup. I saw another police car just coming north in the last couple of minutes through that backup on the northbound side. Apparently, it looks like there's some police activity on the inner loop of the Capitol Beltway around the Greenbelt Metro Station, so we need to keep an eye out for that as well. And now we're getting a report there may be a wreck on Route 29 in Montgomery County heading down to the south around 198. I'm Chuck Whitaker with traffic and weather on the threes on Talk Radio 680 WCBM.
0: Fox 45 Weather Authority forecast. We've got a mixture of clouds and sun a little bit later on today. Stray shower possible. It's going to be muggy again in the upper 80s for you today, and more of the same tonight. Low 70s right now. Cloudy 72 in Millersville, and it is 72 in Middle River. Brand new poll out, I think, that I wanted to share with you here this morning, which could be great news for Dan Cox and the Republicans, and might be barely bad news for Democrats. And that is the new Maryland Now survey conducted by Zenith Research. Finds that 51% of voters describing themselves as either really struggling financially or just getting by. Another 53% said they're worried that they or someone in their household will be unable to pay household bills over the next year. Asked to select up to two issues they most want, Governor Wes Moore and the Maryland General Assembly to focus on over the next 12 months, 40% chose lowering electricity and utility bills. That's the highest share of any issue. Creating jobs and growing the economy followed at 32%. Fighting crime, improving public safety at 26%. I mean, I think that's the juvenile thug explosion there that's manifesting itself now. The founding partner of the polling firm, Adam Carlson, said when a majority of voters worry they won't be able to pay their household bills over the next year, and more than 2 in 5 have struggled to pay their electricity bill over the last year, it's a 5-alarm fire. Marylanders are looking to state government for immediate relief, starting with lowering electricity and utility bills, end of quote. The survey would also find 42% said Marylanders had struggled to pay their electricity bill during the previous 12 months. It's like robbing Peter to pay Paul. How do I pay my electric bill? Well, I might have to cut back on my grocery bill, or I might have to cut back on my medicine, or I might have to cut back somewhere else. Maybe I cut back on gas and don't travel as much. 53% said they were very or somewhat worried that someone in their household would be unable to pay household bills during the next year. 42% were worried that they or someone in their household would lose their job. 41% worried about losing health insurance. 37% expressed concern housing costs could force them to lose their home, downgrade, or move. Well, we're seeing that with retirees for sure.

0: They said legalizing and taxing internet gaming or iGaming was chosen by 36% of participants. Don't know if that would close the gap there or not. 27% chose higher taxes on businesses with 50 or more employees. Well, that just leads to layoffs. But most people that answer these economic surveys don't know economics. That's for sure. But here's what they don't want. I think this is the interesting part of the poll. 15% said they do not want the, 15% said that you could extend the state sales tax to currently untaxed services. So the vast majority don't want that. Only 11% said you could increase sales tax on goods from 6 to 7%. And 6% selected raising income taxes at all income levels. So again, income tax increase for most of us, no, not going to do it. Don't raise the sales tax and don't extend the sales tax to currently untaxed services. Only 3% said property tax increases would be okay.
1: How about stop the fraud?
0: Yeah, well, I don't think that made the survey, but it's a great point. And so three quarters of respondents said they were very or somewhat concerned about the impact of data centers in the state. All among those who expressed concern, electricity use, higher utility bills were the leading issue once again there. And then followed by environmental impacts, noise, blah, blah, blah, blah. But data centers is certainly on. This is 800 likely Maryland general election voters. So I think, it's interesting that the demographic break group, once you go through the people that most likely were to be upset with the economy were, again, those without four-year college degrees, households earning less than $50,000 a year, and black women and voters who identify as Democrat socialists. And that's why some of the Democrat socialists, some of their campaign is resonating with this, because they're running against, capitalism, capital cronyism, corporations, so on and so forth. And it's resonating with these poor or other voters. And it's a good thing we don't have Democrat socialists as of yet running for higher office. We have a few at the lower offices, at the school board, and things of that nature. But Maryland, who knows which way this would go. But this is something that Dan Cox and the Republicans should be pouncing on and beating this drum on a daily basis every single day. Get out there with your message on how you're going to improve, how you're going to tackle the electricity crisis, and how you're going to lower the cost of living for Marylanders. And who knows, we might just have an upset in the making come this fall. It's 7 o'clock.
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4: Breaking news this hour from Town Hall. Amit Thomason. Despite what the pollsters had predicted, the Democrat governor's primary in Wisconsin goes to the establishment-backed candidate, Milwaukee County Executive David Crowley, managing a narrow victory over Democratic Socialist challenger Francesca Hahn, who had been far ahead in many of the polls. My Pillow founder Mike Lindell falling short in his bid for the Republican nod for governor in Minnesota. Lisa DeMuth won the GOP gubernatorial primary. Also in Minnesota, Democratic Progressive Lieutenant Governor Peggy Flanagan won the Senate primary and will face off against Republican Michelle Tafoya in November. Senator Darlene Graham advances to a Republican primary runoff in South Carolina. She'll face longtime Congressman Ralph Norman in that special GOP Senate runoff in 2 weeks. President Trump now confirms it. For security reasons, he did indeed slip away from Air Force One following a recent NATO summit in Turkey.
5: I guess there was a threat out there. I didn't really ask too much about it. I get a lot of threats.
6: President Trump confirming a report that first appeared in the Washington Post that he was spirited off Air Force One and onto a different plane before departing Turkey last month because of a credible threat from Iran.
5: I go by Secret Service and the military. They wanted me to go on a different flight, a different plane.
6: Trump stowed away in an airport catering container that took him to a smaller aircraft on which he flew to the UK.
5: I do what they say.
6: There he secretly reboarded the decoy jet, then descended from it and climbed back aboard the new Air Force One gifted by Qatar. I'm Ben Thomas.
4: Wildfire in British Columbia, Western Canada grew overnight. It's already forced about 20,000 people to flee their homes. On Wall Street, the Dow features 61 points higher. NASDAQ

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6: 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Here's Chuck Whitaker with traffic and weather on the threes.
7: That wreck in Montgomery County that we mentioned is a little closer to University Boulevard and down through the White Oak area, southbound on Route 29. So there is a delay there, and we're still slow. We had that vehicle fire almost an hour ago now. On I-97 southbound at 178, it was off to the side. The cleanup was still underway. We're still backed up at I-97 and the split at Route 32. And the BW Parkway is still hurting. The accident is northbound on the parkway between Route 32 and Route 175. The pace has picked up a little bit northbound, which could indicate that they have all the lanes open again. But there's still some slowing. No reason to detour now, but you have a slow kind of a rolling backup on the northbound side. I'm Chuck Whitaker with traffic and weather on the threes on Talk Radio 680 WCBM.
8: Here, Fox 45 forecast. Little break from the rain and storms today with just a stray shower possible. Otherwise, a mix of clouds and sun with highs in the hot and kind of muggy upper 80s. Partly cloudy and mild tonight, lows in the low 70s. From the Fox 45 Weather Authority, I'm meteorologist Amy Aronson for Talk Radio 680 WCBM.
6: 71 degrees in Boston and 71 in Owings Mills. At 7:04, here are the latest headlines from the WCBM Maryland News Center. Fox 45 reports the Maryland Transit Administration says it monitors fare evasion across its system, but it couldn't say how much money it's losing because people aren't paying. That gap is drawing scrutiny as bus drivers describe widespread nonpayment on Baltimore area routes, and Spotlight on Maryland has observed riders boarding buses without paying and walking through open fare gates at Metro subway stations. One current MTA bus driver who spoke on the condition of anonymity estimated that 80 to 85% of riders on his routes do not pay their fares. If that experience were representative of the broader bus system, the value of potentially unpaid rides could reach tens of millions of dollars a year. And Baltimore County Police announced Tuesday night the arrest of two juvenile suspects and identified the male victim in the Bladen Road shooting. Two juvenile suspects are in police custody following the homicide that occurred on August 10th around 11:50 a.m. in the unit block of Bladen Road in Essex. The Maryland Lottery pick 3 was 393, the pick 4 3207. 7:05 on Casey and Company. Stein on Sports coming up next.
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11: 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Mention my name and get a $99 AC tune-up from the Comfort Guys, my guys. Well, Brandon Young was weaving in and out of traffic last night, not on the road, on the hill.
12: There's the way to finish. Twins stranded one in the first, two in the second. They lead three in the third.
11: Evan Brown had the call on Masson, and that's the way it was last night. Young went six, allowing six hits, three walks through 104 pitches, but allowed just one earned run in a 5-2 win over Minnesota.
13: Yeah, I thought I made some pretty good pitches early on, just found some holes. Could have been better with two strikes, getting ahead, all these things, but just bear down, battle through it, and thankfully got through six.
11: Win was Baltimore's 16th in Young's 20 starts. Three homers in the game for Baltimore, including Pete Alonso's 26th and Gunnar Henderson's 18th. Birds now improved to 58-62 on the year, and with the Angels beating the Rangers last night, the O's are now two back in the race. Meanwhile, first chance to hear yesterday from New Ravens tight end Durham Smythe, a free agent acquisition, who played for Declan Doyle in Chicago. Question posed to Smythe was, what kind of respect does he have for the standards and physical style of play the Ravens have set over time?
14: This organization is synonymous with physicality, and, you know, the AFC North is, you know, one of the more physical divisions in the history of football. Even like playing against the Ravens the last 9 years, it's like, all right, no matter how much talent they have, this is going to be a physical game. So
11: Doyle also commenting on the lineage of tight ends that have come before him in Baltimore.
14: I have a ton of respect for, like you mentioned, the lineage of tight ends that have come through here. I remember growing up and watching, you know, Todd Heap and Dennis Pitta and those guys, and obviously Mark has been one of the best tight ends in the NFL for a decade now here.
11: Coming up in 30 minutes, the media, unusually blunt in College Park. And that is Stein on Sports.
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17: 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Coming up in this hour, we'll take a look at the Liberty Square crime walk. Here, we got another crime walk out there, right, which I think are, look, it's great that they have feedback from the community, but the crime walks are just dumb. Okay, obviously there's no way committing crime when there's a crime walk going on with police are present, okay? They move to another area until the crime walk leaves. We'll talk about that. Fauci and Democrat monsters live amongst us. Wait to hear the latest on that. But as we were discussing last hour, protests outside the BGE headquarters yesterday. Activists protest, taxpayers, ratepayers upset at the proposed rate hike that BGE is asking that would increase electric bills for the average residential customer by roughly $8 a month or about $100 a year. Remember, the Democrats under the Utility Relief Act in a Hail Mary last-ditch desperation effort to appease the pitchforks and torches crowd. They passed this thing giving us $12.50 a month, rate relief. And now BGE is one that wants to take $8 of that, in this rate increase, asking for $156 million increase in their electric distribution revenue. I've said repeatedly, that this is an Achilles heel for Westmore and the Democrats because their policies have led to this, debacle about not having enough energy in the state of Maryland that we have to import 40% of it. and we're not generating enough energy. And if it wasn't for the Trump administration making emergency rulings on keeping some of these, like Brandon Shore's coal-fired power plants alive and up and running when they were due to expire, things would be much, much worse. We'd be dealing with rolling brownouts and blackouts by now. So this is a major, major issue. We just saw that borne out in that poll we shared with you right before the top of the hour. Number one issue for Marylanders souring on the economy are electric bills and the energy crisis. And so yesterday, outside the BGE headquarters, there were a bunch of folks. Zeke Cohen led the charge coming after BGE.
18: Our residents have been forced to choose between paying BGE, buying groceries, or covering rent. BGE is a predatory monopoly that only answers to their shareholders.
17: Predatory monopoly. They're providing electricity and energy to people, but they're now predators, according to Zeke Cohen. So you can see the kind of rhetoric that the Democrats, they know they've stepped in it. By the way, did you know that Governor Moore has appointed all five members of the Public Service Commission, including the chair, Kumar Barve?
19: Our goal, of course, as always, are just and reasonable rates for the people and the businesses of the state of Maryland.
17: Yeah, well, just and reasonable, who defines that? And what is just and reasonable? BGE says, wait just a minute. Again, this is just the bare minimum that we need to keep the lights on. We're not asking anything to go above and beyond.
20: This rate case from BGE is the bare minimum to keep the lights on.
17: Yeah. So, and that's, that's a little bit distressing, I will admit. Cause if it weren't for the Trump administration, we'd be having blackouts already. And of course now we're being told this is what they need. We need a $8 a month increase just to keep the lights on. So don't know if that's rhetoric or if that's actual. More on this coming up in just a second. Get your thoughts as well. 410-922-6680, 713. Traffic weather on the threes. The update, the king of all traffic, Chuck the Body Whitaker.
21: All right, so the wreck on the BW Parkway northbound at Route 32 between 32 and 175 is gone now, completely clear, back to normal there. The report of a minor wreck that may be on the southbound side at Powder Mill Road as you're going into Prince George's County, and delays, and it looks like some of the ramp traffic is affected here, Montgomery County at Route 29, right at the area in White Oak between University Boulevard and New Hampshire Avenue. It's also impacting some of the ramp traffic there around the Capitol Beltway in that same area. So the wreck was actually on 29, but some of the data is showing that the traffic going by there on the Capitol Beltway is pretty solid as well. I-97 is still slow. We had the vehicle fire earlier this morning. It was southbound, 6 o'clock after the ramp at I-97 and Route 32 down at the bridge at 178. That's still backed up, but now most of that is becoming the normal heavy traffic through that area, and you're clear after that down to the ramp at Route 50 and the ramp at I-97. I'm Chuck Whitaker with traffic and weather on the threes on Talk Radio 680 WCBF.
17: Fox 45 Weather Authority forecast. We start off cloudy today, maybe some sunshine later on. Stray showers still possible. It'll be muggy with highs in the upper 80s a little bit later on this afternoon. And right now we're looking at 72 and cloudy in Pikesville. It is 73 and the cloudy skies in downtown Baltimore. Time for our MAGA movement update.
22: America's momentum is back. Our spirit is back, our pride is back, our confidence is back, and the American dream is surging bigger and better than ever before.
17: Well, President Trump, in an interview with talk show host Wayne Root, set ears ablazing and the left in full meltdown mode, and maybe even some swamp donkeys in the Republican Party like Thune the Buffoon et al., when he talked about the possibility of declaring a national security emergency for the upcoming elections in 83 days. Here's what he said.
23: Because it's so hard to get the Senate to do anything, now they're on recess, they don't get anything done if they never get the Save America Act done. You have the right to declare a national security emergency for elections. And the Supreme Court ruled in 1983, under Reagan, that INS versus Chadha, that if you declare a national security emergency as the President of the United States, they they can't challenge it. It can only be overturned by a two-thirds vote of both houses of Congress. So if you do this in the next month, we will get photo ID, proof of citizenship, and a limit to mail-in ballots. And
0: let
23: you
0: me
23: don't
0: just
23: even
0: say the stranger things have happened. Okay, I'll leave it at that.
1: Stranger things have happened. I will leave it at that. So kind of cryptic, but still not ruling it out. Not saying 100% he would do it, but he's leaving it out there as an option. And that's a message to the Republicans. Find a way to get this done. The Save America Act. Find a way to get it passed. Otherwise, he might have to take matters into his own hands. And that is going to be interesting, to say the least. President Trump announced the release of former United States Marine Robert Gilman, who was imprisoned in Russia during the Biden regime. He was arrested in Russia while traveling by train for allegedly assaulting a police officer while intoxicated. His family advocates, however, long maintained the charges were false or exaggerated. And this is something the Russians do on a regular basis. And it is something that it's great that Robert Gilman has now been freed. President Trump said he would have a cheeseburger waiting for him when he touched down on U.S. soil. President also reacting to the leak. The Washington Compost and many in the media, including Fox News, including some talk show hosts, talking about how the Secret Service was able to spirit him away from Air Force One with a perceived Iranian assassination threat and the plot, which the media discussed, it was... In toto, disgusting. I think it was despicable. It may even be considered a traitorous, but here is President Trump responding to that leak.
2: Well, it's only up to the Secret Service. I just follow what they'd like to do. So I go by Secret Service and the military. They wanted me to go on a different flight, a different plane, equal safety, but they wanted me to do it, so I do it. I do what they say. I guess there was a threat out there. I didn't really ask too much about it. I get a lot of threats.
1: Yeah, the media's upset because they were used as apparently a dupe. Okay, they were on Air Force One, which allegedly was the target threat, and they weren't told anything, and they could have gone either way. I mean, you know, when the president was on. The important thing, the priority is getting the leader of the free world, the commander-in-chief, to safety. Okay, you know that is a possibility when you jump on Air Force One. You really do, as a member of the media. The Trump administration said Tuesday plans to implement a rule that will end the use of federal Medicaid and the CHIP funding for gender transition medical care for children and adolescents. They're going to stop that. He also threatened to take federal action to stop Kami Mamdani's new pied-à-terre tax, which hits New Yorkers who own a valuable second home. Still yet again, Ohio State troopers are investigating a bomb threat at a McDonald's near Spire Academy ahead of President Trump's scheduled visit yesterday. Nothing there came to fruition, thank God. But this is a daily occurrence now. He is under constant threat, if not from the Iranians, from the nutbags inspired by the Democrats and their rhetoric. An Obama judge expanded a block on key parts of President Trump's executive order on mail-in voting. Judge Indira Talwani, Obama appointee, expanded her previous block on that, saying that free and fair, honest elections unmarred by fraud, errors, or suspicion are fundamental to maintaining a constitutional republic. Again, that's exactly the reason why President Trump signed the executive order, to make sure that it wouldn't happen. State Department has revoked over 175,000 visas to date for criminals and others during Trump's second term. And thank God for that, because otherwise, you know, who knows how many people would be overstaying their visas, and we've already seen people that have overstayed their visas and committed crimes here in the United States, be it drunk driving or kidnapping or any number of things. President Trump received a rock star welcome at the 2026 Patriot Games in Ohio last night, and he arrived and exited Air Force One during heavy rain and strong winds, and the president was cheered thunderous applause at the Patriot Games, which is part of the America 250 celebration. So that's the way it was, 569 days into the new golden age of America.
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1: Coming up after the 7:30 news, the monsters living among us. Dr. Fauci and the governor of Massachusetts will explain why coming up in just a couple of minutes. Top of the hour, Jeff Clark. He's vice president of the Oversight Project. That's the third party suing Maryland Democrats over the redistricting amendment to the Constitution. We'll get an update on where that lawsuit stands. Todd Starnes joins us about an hour and a half from now. His new book called The Golden Age. So lots of plan for you here on Casey and Company. 7:23. Traffic weather on the threes. The update here is the king of all traffic, Lugnuts Johnson.
7: Tonight to both the Harbor Tunnels, nothing major, but backed up on 895 back to around the Urban Avenue ramp. It's moving and going into the tunnel. It's 15 minutes at least there. The 95 is backed up around the curve around O'Donnell Street towards Eastern Avenue. Again, that's pretty much the normal delays for this time of the morning. And all four lanes are open. 95 Russell Street, 395 the junction at Camden Yards is clear. Some slowing on the Beltway now. The usual places, Hartford Road on the outer loop, the inner loop at Greenspring, 795 down through Frederick Road. And then that's better going down the hill towards 95. Southwest side of the Beltway looks good. JFX clear. Very nice right now from Ruxton Road into the ramps downtown. I'm Chuck Whitaker with traffic and weather on the threes on Talk Radio 680 WCBM.
1: Fox 25 Weather Authority forecast. It's going to be a mixture of clouds mostly to start the day, then some sunshine later on. Stray shower is still possible. Highs in the upper 80s. It'll remain a little bit on the muggy side. Partly cloudy tonight. Lows in the low 70s. Right now, cloudy 71 in Forest Hill, 73 in Middle River. We're talking about BGE and their proposed $156 million rate hike they're asking for. They also want their return rate of return to go from 9.4% to 10.4%, their advocates and activists and those that want to prevent that point to BGE's profits, which have been increased 52% over the last 3 years and more than $1 billion in profits over the last 2 years alone. Once again, City Council President Zeke Cohen.
18: That is a billion with a B. Yet their message is always the same. We need more.
1: BG says, well, wait a minute. 95% of those profits get reinvested back into the company and delivering reliable electricity to the grid.
20: Our capital plan on any given year to maintain and enhance these systems is multiples of what our profits are. That's the reality of running a utility.
1: And the People's Council, David Lapp, saying that, well, wait a minute, the rate of return should be much lower, even though BGE says this is industry standard. They don't need a rate of return at 10.4%.
24: We think it should be as much as 2% lower, if not even lower than that.
1: All right, so once again, you want people wanting to dictate what profits are. They are regulated utility, so it'll be up to the Public Service Commission. But the question is, with all five of them appointed by Wes Moore, will they feel the people's pain, or will they kind of look the other way? Patty in Harford County, she follows us very, very closely on a regular basis. Patty, what are your thoughts?
6: Well, I think it's deflection on the part of the Democrats. You know, their energy policy isn't productive. It put roadblocks everywhere to have an effective supply in the state. You know, right now they're focused on, the commission is on approving battery storage credits that the ratepayers pay, because the General Assembly, the Democrats in Annapolis, don't believe in real generation supply such as natural gas. Instead, they want to develop industrial sites like the former Dickerson coal plant and put battery storage, Chalk Point, the part that's closed, the coal part, battery storage, and redevelop it. Delegate Lori Charcotian, who calls herself the goddess of climate, said in a recent public hearing on July 30th that if we put enough battery storage, we wouldn't need natural gas or natural gas peaking plants. So there's the full problem, is when you don't have the Democrats having a good energy strategy to build supply in this state. And I'm really concerned, Sean, about the closing of Brandon Shores and Wagner. It will leave such a gaping hole of any generation in the PGE market that it's frightening to think that we could build enough battery storage that would solve that problem is really ridiculous, because we can't. You know, you're talking 4 or 6 hour batteries. We can't run the state. We can't build an economy to attract businesses, to attract jobs with that type of strategy.
1: Yeah, my first question, because I know you follow this very closely, is that where is the energy coming from that would be stored in these batteries?
6: Well, they're proposing a 500-megawatt battery storage at the Conestone substation, a very rural Norrisville, northwest Harford County. It's going to come from fossil fuel. I looked at the different plants that within 50 miles of that proposed facility, and it's all fossil fuel except for Peach Bottom. But every electron that's generated nuclear Peach Bottom isn't coming into Maryland. A lot of it's going north into the populous areas in Pennsylvania. So it's really a joke that the Democrats think that they can save our air. Where do you think that wind is blowing from? On the western side in Frederick County, in that area, it's coming from West Virginia. West Virginia is 89% coal generated.
1: Right. That's a good point. Very good point. Patty, thanks so much. Appreciate you calling in and weighing in on the subject. 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
8: Good morning, thanks. Fox 45 reports that concerned residents in West Baltimore's Liberty Square community walked their neighborhood with city leaders on Tuesday, pressing for action on crime, illegal activity, and longstanding quality of life issues they say have gone unaddressed for years. The walk comes as residents point to recent violence and ongoing problems in the area, including what happened at the 7-Eleven on Liberty Heights Avenue, where an elderly man was attacked and beaten by a group of juveniles outside the store last month. And Baltimore police are still trying to identify suspects in that case. During the community walk, residents and community leader Kelly Bigelow urged city officials to focus on what they described as crime and grime in the neighborhood. board, including concerns about open-air drug dealing. Five construction workers are injured after a roof collapsed as they were setting trusses on a large commercial building in Cecil County. The workers were taken to the trauma center at Christiana Hospital in Delaware after they fell to the ground in the collapse along Route 40 in Elkton. Occupational Safety and Health is investigating the cause of the accident. And the state fire marshal's office says a lightning strike is to blame for causing a house fire in Carroll County on Monday. No one was injured in the fire that broke out on Count Flame Court in Westminster as severe storms moved through the region. The fire caused an estimated $300,000 in damage, and it has been ruled accidental. And the Office of People's Counsel says the Maryland Public Service Commission must protect consumers from cost driven by data centers. David Lapp with the OPC says without action, transmission operator PJM could lock in hundreds of millions in data center-driven costs that Marylanders could be forced to pay over the next 15 years. The OPC says residential customers should bear zero cost or risks from utility projections of data center growth. It's 7:31 on Casey and Company. Coming up next, Chuck Whitaker with traffic and weather on the threes.
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8: 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Here's Chuck Whitaker with traffic and weather on the threes.
7: All right, BW Parkway. Now, we went from a backup that was northbound after Route 32, and then the last couple minutes got a little bit slow here at Route 32 southbound. And just in the last 4 or 5 minutes, that's gotten better moving south. So could have been a little bit of slowdowns there going down towards 197 and 198. But right now here at Route 32, all is well on the parkway. Early this morning, we had a tree down and some wires down, Howard County, on Frederick Road at Centennial Lane. JFX are still good. Ruxton Road through the ramps downtown. The normal delays on the Beltway were about 15-minute delays or so with the lanes open. Heavy traffic south at both the harbor tunnels. I'm Chuck Whitaker with traffic and weather on the threes on Talk Radio 680 WCBM.
14: Your Fox 45 forecast. Little break from the rain and storms today with just a stray shower possible. Otherwise, a mix of clouds and sun with highs in the hot and kind of muggy upper 80s. Partly cloudy and mild tonight, lows in the low 70s. From the Fox 45 Weather Authority, I'm meteorologist Amy Aronson for Talk Radio 680 WCBM.
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26: O's bats anything but silent last night in Minnesota.
27: When they whistle with it, let's go. Oh, get up.
28: Christian Encarnacion Strand into the bullpen for a home run.
27: Nice run. Oh, boy.
28: With Carlos Narvaez on the mic, Encarnacion Strand goes deep. We might have to keep you here.
26: Hey, whatever it takes. Narvaez, Kevin Brown, Big Ben, they all had the call in Masson last night. A monster shot from Encarnacion Strand, 460 feet, making it the longest home run hit by an Oriole this season as the Birds beat the Twins last night 5-2 in Minnesota. Post-game reaction from manager Albernaz on the 460-foot bomb.
29: Oh, man, that was impressive. I've been here quite a few times. I've yet to see a righty go where he went, so that was a really impressive swing.
26: Yeah. Pete Alonso and Gunnar Henderson going deep as well for Baltimore. Brandon Young goes 6 innings for his team-leading 9th win of the year. Ravens got a scare yesterday with less than an hour into practice. Cornerback Nate Wiggins went down with an apparent lower leg injury, carted off the field. Early feedback on the injury has it as not structural. Could have been worse, but this bears watching. Meanwhile, head coach Jesse Minter revealed that none of his quote-unquote established players will play Saturday night against Philadelphia. Minter was asked what he's looking for from those who will.
30: You know, if say 20-some guys
0: guys aren't playing, like, there's 33 spots up for grabs. And so it's guys taking advantage of opportunity, trying to play within the identity that we're trying to create. We may not necessarily be scheming up things and as we would in the regular season, but I think we want to see our play style start to come to life.
26: That game is 7 p.m. at M&T Bank Stadium on Saturday night. College football in College Park. Tough questions now being posed to Maryland head coach Mike Locksley, given his 2-16 record in Big Ten play over the last two seasons. Locks was asked how much of his future at Maryland is tied to the success of his quarterback, Malik Washington.
2: You know what? My future has nothing to do with Malik's league. My job is to coach Malik, to coach these players, to execute in critical situations.
26: Statistically speaking, Washington among the top three freshman quarterbacks in the nation a year ago. And finally, sports wagering up in Maryland in the month of July, generating more than $8.4 million in contributions to the state, 16.6% higher than last year. In all, $496 million was wagered in the state last month, the vast majority of which were made on mobile platforms rather than in person at a casino or a sports book. The time now is 7:37. When we return, what is happening to Christmas?
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26: You know, Sean, it used to be back in the day when we were kids that there was no sports on TV on Christmas Day.
1: Right.
26: Remember the big hullabaloo when the Chiefs and Dolphins played that Christmas Day game, 1971? Mm-hmm. All right, that was, what, 50 years ago? More.
1: Yeah, it was basically New Year's Eve, New Year's Day. That's when you got all the college football games, some NFL playoff games.
26: Exactly.
1: But Christmas Day was sacrosanct. You never had.
26: Well, in the last few years now, obviously the NBA has come around, and they've got their five games, and we kind of know that, but who watches that anyway? But now, this year, there is going to be eight games between the NBA and the NFL between noon on Christmas Day with the Nuggets Warriors game at 10:30 p.m. There will literally be games that will be starting basically on the hour.
1: How many football games on Christmas Day?
26: Three football games now on Christmas Day. You've got the Packers and the Bears at 1 p.m. You've got the Bills and Broncos at 4:30 p.m. And then you've got the Rams and the Seahawks at 8:15. And then interspersed in there is the basketball.
1: Right.
26: And you got the Lakers and the Sixers and the Celtics and the Knicks. And just, I mean,
1: I'm telling you, it's a multi-billion dollar industry.
26: It really,
1: and they get away with it.
26: No stopping.
1: You have a captive audience because everybody's home. It's holiday. People are gathered around there with their families. And so, like Thanksgiving. Thanksgiving's a huge football day.
26: And now you've got streaming involved. Right. So it's probably going to even grow far as that goes. So anyway, that's what's happening this Christmas. Hold on to your hat. Sit down in your couch.
1: Make your plans.
26: Yeah.
1: Thanks, Gary. 7:38, 21 minutes now before the hour of 8 o'clock. Let's take a phone call here from Roger in Baltimore. Good morning, Roger.
11: Yes, hi, Sean. I used to call in and talk a lot with Tom Moore and all that back in the day. But I want to just say something that is difficult, but I'm a real lefty.
1: Yeah, I remember you.
11: You do? That's wonderful. So to get to it, I mean, with Mondani, I know communism was a failure with the Soviet Union, but I've been all over Western Europe where social progressiveness, they seem to have a good life. But let me just say this. They will talk about Mondani as a communist, and I think about it, if we go beyond the label, he's for Medicare for all, sounds good to me. There's a lot of income inequality. For instance, Musk wealth equals the bottom half of all of American workers. Child care, I think we need to do something about that. Child care for, so people can get to work. That sounds good. Housing units, that sounds good. Stopping endless wars. Okay, I like that. Investing more in America rather than these crazy wars. I like that. Money out of politics, buying politics. I'm for that. So when I hear people saying, "Oh, he's a commie," and call him a comrade, those labels are not helpful, and they take a look at the policies.
1: Yeah, and I think, is there anything that you don't like about Mom Donnie?
11: I think it's splitting the Democratic Party.
1: So, and why is that? Why is that happening? Why is the Democrat Party now, the establishment Democrat Party, being split from the Democrat Socialists and other ideologies within the party?
11: Yeah, well, you know, when I talk to my kids, they have had it with the establishment because I think the establishment, both on the left and the right, have bought into a lot of establishment issues and do not get. I mean, they're self-perpetuating. I think it's more about us versus them, not left versus right, but people versus corporate power that doesn't allow democracy to flourish.
1: Does it bother you when you hear some within the movement, some within the party talk about seizing the assets and all means of production? Or seizing the pied-à-terre tax in New York, where he's talking about publishing the properties and names of people and what they own, and if they don't pay the additional tax, that they'll seize their homes?
11: I think that it's the democracy.
1: That's democracy? Because the abolition of private property is a tantamount principle of communism.
11: Well, it's true, and we talk about property as well, but certainly you don't want to get rid of taxes. I think everybody has an obligation to deal with their own private lives and their families, but also we have a social obligation to deal with social problems, which we have to come together.
1: Yeah, and that's the debate, Roger, that you and I and others have had for decades, is how best to address the social inequities in our society. You would like the state to do it. You would like the government to do it. And the government, I think, has proven its inefficiency across the board through, you look here in the state of Maryland, all the audits have been conducted against these agencies that are squandering taxpayer money. And every time a tax dollar is squandered, it doesn't get to the person that needs it the most. I would rather do it through the private sector and through faith-based organizations to help lift those people up out of poverty, and I think that's just that's a central debate I think we're going to be having going into this election, how we do this at the state level and at the federal level and elsewhere. I think it's a good debate. It's a healthy debate to have.
11: Sean, you're making some great points. I'll be thinking about what you're saying.
1: Well, Liz, I appreciate the call. I really do. And I'm glad that we can have a civil conversation about the difference in ideologies here, Roger. Thanks so much. 743, you want to play Choose Your Fake News, give us a call. And that will be 410-922-6680, 1-800-WCBM-680. And you'll reserve your spot right now. Choose Your Fake News. And you can win some WCBM merchandise. Right now, we get an update. Traffic and weather on the threes. And here's the king of all traffic, Chuck the Body Whitaker.
7: I brought to you as a service of Lead East. 2026, the world's greatest oldies party will be Labor Day weekend in Parsippany, New Jersey. We went back to a slowing again, southbound on the BW Parkway. It was clear, then it backed up again, and now and again the last couple of minutes got a little better right here at Route 32. I think there was an incident south. We had one reported at Powder Mill Road, but I think there may have been something between Route 32 and 197 on the southbound side. They still keep looking at it, and they're still backing up again just a little bit through that area on the southbound side. The heavy traffic in and around the Beltway, and now we're seeing some slowing, some data coming in that's showing a backup on the JFX. Of course, none of the traffic cameras don't work in the city, so after Northern Parkway, it's showing a delay from Northern Parkway down through Cold Spring Lane. Might be a wreck in that area. We've had our delays with the normal heavy traffic, and we are still backed up, but it's moving southbound at both the Harbor Tunnels. Join us for a mega shake, rattle, and roll weekend with poodle skirts, leather jackets, cool cars, and more. The Doo-Wop Project. 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The information is leadeast.net. I'm Chuck Whitaker with traffic and weather on the threes. on Talk Radio 680 WCBM.
1: All right, last chance to join the panel here. Matt Schwitz with Maggie and Michelle and Chuckles, 410-922-6680. 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Your Fox 45 Weather Authority forecast, we have a mixture of clouds, maybe some sunshine later on. Stray shower is possible again later today. It'll be muggy and in the 80s. Partly cloudy tonight. Lows back down into the 70s. Continued humidity is going to be with us for the next several days. Right now, cloudy, 73 in Millersville and 73 in Parkville. Time to choose your fake news. Three stories, one of which is not true. Identify the fake news story, and you will be the winner. And before we meet our contestant, it's important to we have our unofficial choose your fake news statistician and observer, Alan, has sent in the current standings. I thought I'd share with you, Maggie, you are the leader of the second quarter of 2026.
3: What?
1: Yeah.
3: There you go.
1: You've broken out of the pack. Kristen is second, but barely ahead of Chuck, who's third. Chuck has a 7-game winning streak. Callers are in fourth place and currently have a 6-game winning streak. Michelle did not have enough games to qualify, or you would be first.
3: Oh, really?
1: Yeah.
3: Okay.
1: Overall, for the year, Kristen is still the leader for 2026. Michelle is second. Chuck is third. Callers are fourth. Maggie is fifth. But you're finally above 500. That's the good news. That's the good news.
4: Top to bottom.
5: We'll stick with the quarter.
1: Okay? So you've been on fuego.
4: I'll give you a quarter.
5: I got a quarter for you. Right here.
1: Gary and Sparks is our contestant. Good morning, Gary.
15: Good morning.
1: You want to go first, second, third, or last?
15: I like to go first.
1: All right. Good for you. Good luck.
15: Can I give you a quick traffic update?
1: Yeah, sure.
15: Yeah, I don't know what the problem is at Cold Spring Lane. It's backed up way back Northern Parkway, but I just passed Cold Spring Lane. I don't know if it's the stupid camera, speed camera or what.
7: But yeah, they're showing 14 miles an hour at Cold Spring Lane southbound, but we never get anything. Nothing from the city police, and there are no cameras there.
15: Oh, I know, but once you pass Cold Spring Lane, it's clear.
7: Yeah. Right. What are they looking at, you wonder?
1: Yeah.
7: You know?
15: I have no idea. I think it's a speed camera. People are like panicking.
7: Could be.
1: Yeah, absolutely.
7: It is the data showing 14 miles an hour.
15: Yeah.
1: All right.
15: There's nobody pulled over or anything, so.
1: It's just one of those traffic enigmas. All right, story number one.
7: Are you cussing at me again?
1: A male inmate in Minnesota who got bottom surgery while serving a life sentence for murder at a Minnesota woman's prison now wants the state to reverse the surgery and that taxpayers should foot the bill. The inmate says that he was sexually assaulted more frequently as a quote-unquote woman. And now he wants to return being a man.
3: Surprise, surprise, surprise.
1: For his own safety.
7: He wants to put it back on?
1: Kind of, sort of.
7: So snap on through
3: Velcro.
7: His camera.
3: Right. There's always Velcro.
1: Story two.
3: I don't get it.
1: A driver in England denied car insurance on his car before being driven in Birmingham, England because of a homemade Jesus loves you message. Now he's having a legal fight with the insurance company that cut him off. Christian Concern explains that the man asked the company, Go Skippy Insurance, about putting the message on the car, told it was allowed if he sent photos to provide documentation for the file. After the image arrived, the company canceled and refused to continue his insurance. And story number three, the internet is obsessed with $69 shoes made for pooping.
3: What?
1: These 7-inch bathroom shoes are built for one thing, for people to poop. The shoes are 7-inch platform wedges designed not for walking, but for planting beside the toilet and resting your feet while seated. All the benefits of a squatty potty-like device, with the style of a short woman trying to look fashionable as she peeks over a crowd of tall people at a concert while pooping.
3: Holy, no pun intended.
1: Yeah.
3: I mean, really.
1: So there
7: Those are really crappy seats.
1: Yeah, that's right. So.
3: Who cares about fashion when you're taking a dump?
1: Well,
7: that's what I say. Flag that.
3: Yeah. Jeez, well,
1: apparently,
3: hey, brother.
1: Charlie says he knows what he's getting you for Christmas.
3: You know where that shoe's going to end up, don't you? He'll be the one with the issue.
5: Right.
3: A very bad issue.
7: So if you see her in those shoes at the station, run.
1: Exactly.
7: Maybe I shouldn't say run.
3: No.
1: All right, Gary, you get to go first.
15: I believe one is true. I think I'm going to go with two because I think three is just ridiculous enough to be true.
1: Okay, so Gary goes story number two. Michelle?
4: I'm going to go with number two as well.
1: Michelle goes for two. Chuckles?
7: Well, I don't know. Is that the one with the shoes?
4: No.
1: No.
3: Number three is number the shoe two. One.
1: Number two?
3: Denied yeah. insurance because Jesus loves you?
1: Right.
3: Stuff.
1: Maggie? What are you thinking? Besides the poop shoes.
3: I want to stay on my street for this quarter.
1: Okay.
3: This quarter's not closed yet, right?
1: No. I guess it is. The quarter would close in July, I think.
3: I'm going to go with number two. Because just like our caller said, number three is so ridiculous, it has to be true.
1: All right. Story number one got no votes, and that is our fake news story.
3: Wow!
1: Of
3: we
1: the
3: all
1: day.
3: Suck.
4: Oh,
3: all
4: man.
3: Right,
7: so, hey, speak for yourself.
3: Yeah. Stop reading the bathroom walls.
1: Gary, thanks for playing the game. Appreciate that. You can do it again another time. Appreciate
7: it. Go get your shoes on.
1: Right, exactly.
3: I'll tell you where that shoe's going, buddy. Look out.
1: That's a big shoe, too. 7-inch platform wedges.
3: Ouch!
1: All right. Gives a whole new team meaning to the term. Giving a wedgie.
3: Oh,
7: you got a tall broad, you got a pick on your yodel.
3: Oh.
1: 751, you're listening to Casey and Company.
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1: 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Now with the update, Lugnuts Johnson.
7: JFX, that slowdown is still there. We don't know why. There's nothing reported southbound, but it's very slow. And again, some of the data at Cold Spring Lane is showing speeds around 25 to 20 miles an hour southbound. No reports of anything, but it could be the speed cameras slowing the pace with the heavy traffic. I know at the city-county line, there was nothing there at Old Pimlico Road and clear south from Ruxton Road. You've had your normal delays on the Beltway, and that continues. That'll be the normal backup on the Parkville side through Pikesville and down the west side. The 895 run at the Old Harbor Tunnel, that's still backed up to about the Erdman Avenue ramp, and 95 south has been heavy off and on. It's slowing right now as you round the curve at Eastern Avenue, and it takes about 10-12 minutes from there to get through the Fort McHenry Tunnel. I'm Chuck Whitaker with traffic and weather on the threes on Talk Radio 680 WCBF.
1: Fox 25 Weather Authority forecast. We've got a pretty soft cloudy day today and then maybe some sunshine later. Stray shower possible and muggy in the 80s today. And tonight cloudy in the lows in the 70s. And right now we're cloudy 74 in Millersville and it is 73 in Bel Air. Yesterday we told you about Senator Ron Johnson getting the text exchanges between Dr. Fauci and Vivek Murthy and Dr. Rochelle Walensky, and those are the big contacts within his iPhone that they then released. And we find out that there were concerns that were expressed about pregnant women being jabbed in the first trimester and having miscarriages. And then later it came out that some of these babies in utero were having mutations, which was a major concern. In fact, the miscarriage rate was 82%. Yet publicly, at the time this was all going on, Fauci said it was okay for pregnant women to get the jab. Privately, they all had concerns. Here's what he said publicly.
6: However, when you look at the unvaccinated versus the vaccinated, there is absolutely no increased risk of that. So because of that, the CDC and the ACOG, the American College of Obstetrics and Gynecology, who used to say it is okay for them, for pregnant women to get vaccinated, to change now and say it is recommended pregnant women get vaccinated. So it's really one of those things that's kind of not a close call. It really is pretty clear that pregnant women should get vaccinated.
1: There it is. Pregnant women should get vaccinated. Doesn't mean in your second or third trimester, in your any time, get vaccinated. We know that was a problem. 82% miscarriage rate in the first trimester alone. He wasn't the only one. Here's Dr. Rochelle Walensky.
9: Importantly, no safety concerns were observed for people vaccinated in the third trimester or safety concerns for their babies. As such,

0: research, and this mRNA, which we were the guinea pigs, we were the ones that we were experimented on. And Logan said the reason they protect Fauci, the Democrats protect him, because they don't want to admit that he was used as a weapon to steal the election in 2020. And much bigger than that, at much higher levels, beyond Fauci and others, are people who are fully in favor of medical experimentation on human beings, who are quite in favor of population control, of reducing populations, of sterilizing young girls. The Bill Gateses of this world, who have sterilized young girls from Sudan all the way to India with their vaccines that are supposed to help people. And then again, let's not forget Margaret Sanger over Planned Parenthood, who wanted to exterminate Negroes like weeds. She went on to say that COVID was a bioweapon intended to stop President Trump from sailing to re-election in 2020. I agree with her. I wholeheartedly agree. And then another monster living among us is Democrat Governor Mara Healey of Massachusetts. She was met with applause and smiles as she signed away Massachusetts gestational limits on abortion, making the Deep Blue State the 10th state in this country to permit the procedure all the way up until the moment of birth. Of birth! Under the Prioritizing Patient Access to Care Act, healthcare workers will have greater discretion in determining whether to perform an abortion later in the pregnancy without facing legal penalties under the state's previous restrictions. They all applauded this murderous act by the monsters living among us. It is so sad to see that in our country, in a country that we need babies, we need children, we need more, and families to grow, because we don't have enough, you know, in order to keep our, you know, our farms working and our Social Security to keep it viable. There's so many reasons why we need to have the birth rate improve instead of go the other direction. So sad. Best of Casey and Company, available each and every day, WCBM.com, on our Facebook and Rumble pages, brought to you by the law offices of Michael A. Friedman. Coming up next, he served in the Trump administration. He's now vice president of the Oversight Project, attorney Jeffrey Clark. He's part of the lawsuit against the Maryland Democrats here in the state. We'll get an update.
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3: Breaking news this hour from Town Hall. Amit Thomason. Although she led in the polls and by a wide margin in some of them, a Democratic socialist has lost a gubernatorial primary.
4: Democrat David Crowley has won the primary for governor in Wisconsin, beating Democratic socialist Francesca Hong, who was hoping to ride the wave of recent victories by progressive candidates.
5: I am so deeply, deeply grateful to my core for how hard you have all fought.
4: Audio courtesy of WISN. Crowley is vying to become Wisconsin's first black governor, and in November he'll face Republican Tom Tiffany, currently a U.S. representative endorsed by President Trump. I'm Donna Water.
3: In Minnesota, Democratic progressive Lieutenant Governor Peggy Flanagan wins the Senate primary, will face off against Republican Michelle Tafoya in November. Lisa DeMuth won the GOP gubernatorial primary for governor in Minnesota, beating Mike Lindell, who had been endorsed by President Trump. Darlene Graham has advanced to a Republican primary runoff in South Carolina. Appointed by President Trump to fill out the term of her late brother, Senator Lindsey Graham, Darlene Graham will face Congressman Ralph Norman in that special GOP Senate runoff in 2 weeks. President Trump confirms he did slip away from Air Force One following a trip last month to a NATO summit in Turkey.
6: I go by Secret Service and the military. They wanted me to go on a different flight, a different plane, equal safety, but they wanted me to do it, so I do it. I do what they say.
3: The diversion was a result of a threat by Iran. The president says that such threats don't really bother him. In his words, I get a lot of threats. By the way, Mr. Trump insisting the U.S. is in control of the Strait of Hormuz, regardless of what Iran may claim. On Wall Street this morning, Dow futures 95 points higher. More on these stories, townhall.com.
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1: 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Here's Chuck Whitaker with traffic and weather on the threes.
2: All right, the backups now, both the Harbor tunnels are stretched out. 895 is almost back to Moravia Road. 95 is back to Moravia Road. So now we're 20 to 25 minute delays southbound, and both the tunnels are no issues going south. Everybody's open going into the old Harbor tunnel. See traffic coming out on the south end and towards the toll plaza at Child Street, and there's nothing going into or out of the Fort McHenry tunnel. So it's all just heavy traffic, but at least a 20, probably more like a 25 minute delay on the southbound side. I'm Chuck Whitaker with traffic and weather on the threes on Talk Radio 680 WCBM.
3: Here, Fox 45 forecast. Little break from the rain and storms today with just a stray shower possible. Otherwise, a mix of clouds and sun with highs in the hot and kind of muggy upper 80s. Partly cloudy and mild tonight, lows in the low 70s. From the Fox 45 Weather Authority, I'm meteorologist Amy Aronson for Talk Radio 680 WCBM.
1: 72 in Hampstead, 76 at the Kent Narrows at 804. Here are the latest headlines from the WCBM Maryland News Center. A former Maryland Department of Labor contractor has pleaded guilty to federal wire fraud and identity theft charges. 41-year-old Katrina McCant of Baltimore used her insider access to databases to upload and approve documents supporting unemployment claims in 2021. Federal authorities say she initiated some claims herself and took over others by changing the claimant's information to her own. As part of the plea, she has agreed to pay at least $550,000 in restitution to the state's Department of Labor. And Fox 45 reports that Baltimore County Police have identified the victims of a double homicide that occurred in Essex on Monday. Authorities said that the victims are Danielle Mack, 19, and Azeek Aminarty, 19. The shooting was reported on August 10th around 11:25 a.m. in the unit block of Banyan Wood Court. Officers responded to a reported shooting and found Mack and Aminarty suffering from apparent gunshot wounds. The winning Maryland lottery number pick 3 was 393, the pick 4, 3207. It's 8:05 on Casey and Company. Stein on Sports coming up next.
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6: 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Mention my name and get a $99 AC tune-up from the Comfort Guys, my guys. Well, the Orioles 5-2 win over the Twins last night moves the Birds closer in the AL wildcard race. Baltimore now two back after the Rangers 3-2 loss to the Angels. The Guardians, Twins, and Tigers are still in front of the Birds. It wasn't the prettiest of performances for starter Brandon Young last night.
7: Just bear down, battle through it, and thankfully got through six, gave the team a chance to win. It's a big win.
6: Young worked six innings, allowed nine to reach base, but only one earned run. Alonzo Henderson and Encarnacion Strand went deep for Baltimore. Daytime baseball for you today. It's the rubber game with Shane Boz taking the hill at 1:40 p.m. Meanwhile, in Owings Mills, more from tight end Durham Smythe, who worked under Declan Doyle last year. But this year, Doyle is in complete charge of the show.
8: He's built for this. Obviously, he's rose pretty quickly in this field. field, but it's deserving. You could see that last year. Obviously, Ben's calling the plays, but Declan is right there knowing what to do. He could have called plays if he needed to. He's
6: Doyle last year was the OC in Chicago, as Smythe said. Head coach Ben Johnson called the plays. Injury update from Owings Mills. It was Nate Wiggins going down with an apparent lower leg injury yesterday, about an hour into practice. Not considered too serious. Ian Rappaport of ESPN saying no structural damage to the lower leg. Finally, former NFL sideline reporter Michelle Tafoya will compete for an open seat in the U.S. Senate after winning the Republican primary in Minnesota last night. Tafoya will face progressive Minnesota Lieutenant Governor Peggy Flanagan for the Senate seat. State voters haven't elected a Republican to a statewide office since 2006. Coming up in 30 minutes, what to get for the sports fan that has everything. And that is Stein on Sports.
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5: Our next guest on our newsmaker hotline is Jeffrey Clark. Jeffrey served in the first and second terms of the Trump administration, first as Assistant Attorney General in the Civil Division, as well as the Environmental Natural Resources Division. He served as a administrator of the Office of Information and Regulatory Affairs. He is a lawyer and vice president of the Oversight Project, which, as you know, is the third party, which is suing the Maryland Democrats over this redistricting constitutional amendment. He joins us this morning. Good morning, Jeff.
11: Good morning. How are you?
5: Doing fine. Thank you. So how did the Oversight Project become involved in this lawsuit?
11: Well, we became involved with the Maryland Freedom Caucus, and, you know, they are a very hardy and energetic bunch, and, you know, they are very offended by this constitutional amendment that Wes Moore and the Democrats are trying to jam down Maryland so they can get rid of Andy Harris's seat and have an 8-0 congressional map, federal congressional map. They have sued in their personal capacities, though, as voters of Maryland. That's what gives them the legal standing to go into court in Maryland court and challenge that purported process of getting a referendum set up for the November election. And then our president, Mike Howell, is also a resident of Maryland, and so he joined that suit as well.
5: All right, so one of the legal arguments, this Senate Bill 29, I understand, is one where they laid out these very exacting requirements to do just this, to amend the Constitution, and then he blew by all the rules, all the laws in this session.
11: Right. So the heart of the case is the fact that in order to try to put a referendum like this to the voters, there's a whole process that needs to be followed, and one of the main points is that process has to be underway on July 1st. And here, the special session that proposed and then created the purported constitutional referendum to be put to the voters in November didn't even start until August 3rd, and then concluded a few days later with a purported signing ceremony by the governor. So what are the legal arguments against this? It's that they blew that deadline. Their answer to that, the state AG and Wes Moore, et cetera, is, well, we put in a clause in what the legislature purported to enact that said that this referendum can be put to voters in November, notwithstanding any other source of law. So they tried to turn off all of the detailed statutes that do things like require that they explain to voters in plain language exactly what this amendment would do, that they provide notice you know, by getting everything done by July 1st, which is a deadline they blew. And our contention is that that attempt to turn off those statutes, which the legislature had just adopted, this same legislature, and made effective on June 1st, was constitutionally defective. It violates due process. It violates limitations on the number of subjects by tacking on this so-called non obstante clause. That's the Latin for notwithstanding any other source of law. And also, it was something that the Constitution doesn't set up as ordinary legislation that goes through both houses of the Maryland legislature and then the governor signs. The governor signing this was like a totally superfluous and unnecessary act. They did it only to try to sanitize their attempt to turn off all of the timing and other requirements for constitutional referenda that they themselves had adopted, and it was adopted on a bipartisan basis just 2 months prior. I mean, it's really a ridiculous and off-the-charts power grab.
12: Well, we're Jeff Clark here of Oversight Project in this Maryland Redistricting Constitutional Amendment lawsuit. In just a moment, we get a traffic and weather on the Threes update with the king of all traffic, Chuck Whitaker.
13: All right, so the backup there along I-97 finally cleared. We had a vehicle fire, I-97, way early this morning, right after Route 32, right around 6 o'clock. Backed us up, didn't recover just now. Starting to recover southbound through that area. And then everybody through Annapolis is fine. Bay Bridge, 3 west, 2 eastbound, no problems there. Severn River Bridge, Ritchie Highway, all the lanes are open. We're looking at the BW Parkway. The pace is good here at 197. The southbound traffic looks better now from Arundel Mills down to Route 32. 695, yep, all the normal delays are still there. We've been backed up pretty solid this morning in both the Harbor Tunnels. Right now, we're still in the area of 20 to 25 minute delays southbound. JFX has improved. The speeds are up a little bit. Looks better now from Northern Parkway and into the ramps down. Town. I'm Chuck Whitaker with traffic and weather on the Threes on Talk Radio 680 WCBF.
12: Fox 25 Weather Authority forecast. We start off cloudy today. Stray showers still possible. Be muggy in the 80s right now. Cloudy 76 in Annapolis, and it is 75 in downtown Baltimore. On our newsmaker hotline is the vice president of the Oversight Project. Jeff Clark is with us talking about this lawsuit. Jeff, is there precedent for this clause that you mentioned here, notwithstanding any other provision of law, that other legislatures or this legislature can just wipe out, supersede any laws that they have passed in just one fell swoop? Is there precedent for this?
11: So, yes, because of the fact that one legislature can't ordinarily bind another, right? So, you know, if the people elect a new legislature and those people want to pass new laws and they want to override prior laws, they can do that. The problem here is that the process they used to try to do that here was itself not undertaken in time, and then also it is an unconstitutional process because they didn't pass a separate law by both houses of the Maryland General Assembly signed by the governor. Instead, they tried to bolt on this notwithstanding clause into the constitutional referendum. The only thing the constitutional provision that allows constitutional referenda to be set up allows, Sean, is to just have the both houses of the legislature by three-fifths supermajorities send questions to the voters. That's it. They did more than that. They tried to override the timing provisions that the legislature had adopted. And so they, in order to try to create a change in the Constitution, they violated the Maryland Constitution itself.
12: Yeah, and I've been doing this a long time in this state, and about 90-some percent, probably like 97% of these ballot questions end up passing because people get confused. You read through the ballot language on this stuff, and I read the ballot language that I came out of this legislature just last week, and I imagine as a lawyer you can get through it pretty quickly, but I think most citizens are just going to be confused and deceived by this language. Is that also part of this lawsuit?
11: That is absolutely part of this lawsuit, and that's very perceptive of you to say. It's written in lawyerly language. I understand what it's trying to do, but even I wouldn't have been able to understand what it was trying to do unless I had a lot of other factual context, because you have to understand the legal case that they're trying to put this referendum to the voters to reverse from a few years back. And so there's not a complete package of information being given to the voter about what they're voting on. So they're hoping that, you know, they can just gin up their blue hordes to go in and mindlessly, I would say pull the lever. People don't do that anymore. You know, check the box, et cetera, you know, in order to get this thing passed by, hook and crook and by, you know, not disclosing to the voter what this is about. And the fact that they're not really disclosing that to the voters is another violation of Maryland law, Sean.
12: So it's been filed in Anne Arundel County Circuit Court. Do we have a hearing date scheduled yet? What is the status of the lawsuit as of now?
11: So just yesterday, the judge set a schedule, and the hearing will be held on August 25th in Anne Arundel County. And there another lawsuit was filed that my prediction would be gets transferred into our case that we filed. So our case would be the lead case. So this is shaping up to be a really big, monumental Maryland constitutional election law battle.
12: Will this judge in any way, shape, or form look back at the 22 decision by Judge Battaglia at all, or is this completely separate?
11: That was the decision I was referring to. I think the judge will look back to that, and indeed that sets the table for what they're trying to do. They're trying to use the constitutional referendum process illegally and unconstitutionally to reverse that decision so that they can draw new lines that, you know, gerrymander all Republicans out of any congressional seats in the state.
12: Yeah. Crossing the Chesapeake Bay in the process. Just amazing. Jeff Clark, Vice President Oversight Project. Jeff, thanks so much for spending time with us this morning. Really appreciate it.
11: I enjoyed it. Thank you.
12: All right. We'll talk to you soon. That's Jeff Clark, ladies and gentlemen of the Oversight Project. He also, served in the Trump administration as an assistant attorney general. We'll get him back on one day to talk about why no arrests have been made as of yet by, the Justice Department on the Russia hoax. He's got a lot of great thoughts on that. It's coming up on 8:20, 20 minutes after the hour. You can join us here 410-922-6680. Don't forget Todd Starnes, his new book, The Golden Age, is out. It was out as of yesterday. And we're going to be one of his first interviews here in Baltimore. So we'll talk with Todd coming up in just a second. And we'll also have our America 250 update for you coming up in just a second as well. 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
12: It's 8:21, 21 minutes after the hour. It's going to be interesting to see this, August 25th. Going to be a big day on that hearing. Don't know whether it'll take a day or so, maybe longer, to hear. And then, of course, the judge has to write an opinion. And it's going to be cutting it close because I think September 3rd is the day that you have to have those ballots printed in time for the election. That's another deadline that could be wiped out. House Republicans are demanding answers from the technology contractor, the center of New Jersey's voter registration scandal, after state officials acknowledge that roughly 6,600 people who identify themselves as non-citizens were nevertheless added to the voter rolls, and 400 of them later would cast ballots. Now, of course, Mikey Sherrill, the New Jersey governor, pointed the finger at the CEO of IDEMIA, Matt Cole, They're saying, no, this is what they gave us, garbage in, garbage out. But the House Judiciary Committee now is asking for all communications, documents, et cetera. They need to look into this. And look, that's fine and dandy. I'd rather the Justice Department do it, especially the Civil Rights Division, which is in charge of voting. That's Harmy Dillon. I have more confidence in Harmy Dillon than I do Jim Jordan at this point. Sorry to say that, but that's the way it is. But now, it's not in New Jersey. We're finding out that roughly 6,000 non-citizens were registered to vote in the state of Virginia as well. Of course, 250,000 in just three states. I think Pennsylvania was one, as we mentioned, New Jersey, and other states. 250,000 non-citizens registered to vote. Now, how many have actually voted? I don't have that number. But clearly, if about 400 voted in New Jersey, you can expect that there were probably maybe, and again, in some of these races where they're just separated by a couple hundred votes, or maybe even a couple thousand votes, it will matter. We just had a race overturned in Indiana, based that was that close, and the Trump-endorsed candidate actually came out and won over the deep state candidate because of several recounts, lawsuits, etc. Day 23, traffic weather on the freeze. Now with the update, the king of all traffic, Lugnuts Johnson.
13: There's some police activity is what they're calling it, northbound 95. It looks like at the ramp onto Eastern Avenue, the left side of that ramp. So not on the main line, the traffic coming up from the Fort McHenry Tunnel. If you're exiting there, you'll see it. It's going to be the right there at the sign where it takes you to Highland Town on the westbound side, takes you to Essex on the eastbound side. You'll see all the flashing lights. They have somebody stopped there on the left side of that ramp. We're still clearing a lot of heavy traffic and still very slow going southbound into both the harbor tunnels. I'm Chuck Whitaker with traffic and weather on the threes on Talk Radio 680 WCBM.
12: Box 25 Weather Authority forecast. Mixture of clouds and sun today. Stray shower possible. Highs in the 80s. It'll still be a little bit on the muggy side as well. Partly cloudy tonight. Lows in the low 70s. And right now we are cloudy. And we are, again, going to be a little bit on the moist end today. A little humid. 74 in Pikesville. And it is 74 and cloudy in Ocean City. From the birthplace of our Star Spangled Banner, our national anthem, Fort McHenry, Baltimore. It is time to celebrate America's 250th birthday.

0: Well, since Independence Day, we have been introducing to you the 56 signatories of the Declaration of Independence. But before that war was over, of course, you had five that would be captured, 12 would have their homes destroyed, 17 would lose their entire fortunes. None of them died as a result of that signature. None of them actually were ever renounced their cause of independence of their own free will. And we're now down to the last three delegates from the state of Pennsylvania. Today, James Smith from Pennsylvania. He was born in Ireland but emigrated with his family when he was 10 or 12. His father became a successful farmer, and this made it possible for James to receive a classical education from a local ministry. He went on to attend, which would later become University of Pennsylvania, to study law with his older brother. He was admitted to the bar in 1745 and set up his own practice near Shippensburg. By the 1770s, James Smith had grown increasingly concerned about the colonial relationship with Britain. In 1774, he was elected to the Provincial Assembly, and there he first revealed his concern about what he considered Britain's dangerous overreach of authority in the colonies. He expressed his view in a paper entitled Essay on the Constitutional Power of Great Britain Over the Colonies in America. In this paper, he recommended a boycott of British goods and the creation of a General Congress of the colonies in order to defend colonial rights. Both these steps were ultimately adopted. In January of 1775, Smith attended Pennsylvania State Convention, where he supported the convention's open opposition to Great Britain. Smith would eventually be elected to serve in the Second Continental Congress, although he did not arrive in Philadelphia in time to participate in the debates over Richard Henry Lee's resolution or the draft of the Declaration of Independence. James Smith did sign the Declaration, and on the evening of July the 6th, 1776, he and two fellow supporters of independence rode to York, PA, with a printed broadside copy of the Declaration and read it to the public in the town square of York, Pennsylvania. Smith retired from Congress after 2 years. He left with a reputation among his congressional colleagues as a wit, a good conversationalist, and an eccentric. He was elected to serve once again in 1785, but declined, declaring himself too old. Instead, until his retirement in 1801, he practiced law. On July the 11th, 1806, James Smith died in York, Pennsylvania, at the age of 86. And there is the latest in our signers of the Declaration of Independence, brought to you by the Smile Design Center. If you ever dreamed of achieving that perfect smile, give them a call, 410-321-1100.
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0: All right, coming up next, right after the 8:30 news, Todd Starnes is going to join us. And he, of course, heard right here on WCBM. He's got a brand new book out called The Golden Age, How Trump Saved America. So we'll talk to Todd about his book and much, much more. In fact, I think he just got a shout out by the president yesterday, if I saw on Truth Social. So we'll talk to Todd about that. So that's coming up as well. So stay with us here on Casey and Company, and more DSA lunatics are coming out of the closet. Plus, an MTA bus driver says that it could be tens of millions of dollars in fares that the MTA is not collecting. And guess who that screws over? That's right, you and I, the taxpayers of Maryland. 8:30, time for news headlines. Here's Maggie.
2: Thanks. Good morning. Fox 45 reports that city leaders and consumer advocates rallied outside BGE headquarters Tuesday, pushing back against the utility's latest request to raise customer rates as the company begins making its case before Maryland regulators. If approved, BGE's proposal would increase electric bills for the average residential customer by roughly $8 a month, or about $100 a year. The request comes after six consecutive years of rate increases and amid growing concerns from customers and advocates over the affordability of utilities. utility bills. And a family is calling for justice after investigators said a mother was found murdered inside her home in Towson. Michael Burnett, 37, is charged with one count of first-degree murder and a weapons violation in connection to the death of India Johnson, 32. Officers responded to the Cromwell Valley Apartments in the unit block of Treeway Court at approximately 11:53 p.m. on August 2nd. According to newly obtained court documents, on the night of the murder, Johnson's sister received a text message from Johnson's son telling her to call 911. And the Maryland Transit Administration says it monitors fare evasion across its system, but it couldn't say how much money it's losing because people aren't paying. That gap is drawing scrutiny as bus drivers describe widespread nonpayment on Baltimore area routes, and Spotlight on Maryland has observed riders boarding buses without paying and walking through open fare gates at Metro subway stations. One current MTA bus driver who spoke on the condition of anonymity estimated that 80 to 85% of riders on his routes do not pay their fares. If that experience were representative of the broader bus system, the value of potentially unpaid rides could reach tens of millions of dollars a year. It's 8:31 on Casey and Company. Coming up next, Chuck Whitaker with traffic and weather on the threes.
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2: 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Here's Chuck Whitaker with traffic and weather on the threes.
4: Now, delays on I-95 northbound. Construction is underway now. 76-mile marker at Route 24. They take away a lane in that area. There's almost a mile backup right now on the northbound side. And then keep in mind, southbound, they have the split. As you're going south of Route 24, one lane to the left, two lanes to the right. There's not too much of a problem there right now, but the northbound traffic is backed up at least a half mile, maybe a little bit longer, and at least a 10-minute delay through there. Heavy traffic continues as you're trying to get into both the harbor tunnels. We've been pushing all that heavy traffic south from O'Donnell Street and from Eastern Avenue going into the old harbor tunnel, and 95 at last check was still moving the heavy traffic south. It has improved a little bit south at Moravia Road, but we're still at least 15 to 20-minute delays on the southbound side. I'm Chuck Whitaker with traffic and weather on the threes on Talk Radio 680 WCBM.
5: Your Fox 45 forecast. Little break from the rain and storms today with just a stray shower possible. Otherwise, a mix of clouds and sun with highs in the hot and kind of muggy upper 80s. Partly cloudy and mild tonight, lows in the low 70s. From the Fox 45 Weather Authority, I'm meteorologist Amy Aronson for Talk Radio 680 WCBM.
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7: So former Oriole Mike Bordick quickly becoming one of Baltimore's leading media voices when it comes to critical analysis of the Orioles. Here taking on Gunnar Henderson in an appearance on PressBoxOnline.com.
8: So another thing he's got to do is kind of accept some responsibility as now the team leader. Yeah, we can put it on Polar Bear, but Gunnar, do you want to be the superstar guy? Then you better step up and kind of hold yourself accountable and be that guy for the team.
7: And so Gunnar sure did answer the critics last night.
9: Hit him one or two, and that's the reason why.
10: That ball slugged to deep right and gone! A two-run Gunnar stunner!
7: Evan Brown, Big Ben had the call on Masson. Henderson with three hits last night. His 19th home run among them, leading a three-homer barrage for Baltimore as the Birds power their way past Minnesota. 5-2 was the final. The last multi-hit game for Gunnar was on July 20th against the Red Sox. That was also a three-hit game, but in between, Gunnar went 8-for-62. Birds and Twins now this afternoon. It's a rubber game getaway day for Baltimore. Shane Boz on the hill at 1:40 p.m. The Birds enter today two back in the wild card race, 14 games ahead of them. The big news out of Owings Mills yesterday was the injury to cornerback Nate Wiggins, an apparent lower leg injury suffered while covering Jacoby Lane in one-on-ones. It doesn't appear to be severe, but Wiggins could miss some time. Head coach Jesse Minter was asked what this does mean for the secondary.
11: Nate Wiggins is a high caliber first round pick corner, great player. You're not just going to be like, oh, everything's, you know, the same, whatever, because it's built around the talents of the players. I just know that we'll be able to do things however it shakes out. I feel good about the secondary.
7: Elsewhere, Zay Flowers was back at it yesterday following that quad contusion last Thursday. What to get for the sports fan in your life that has everything? Well, how about a ticket to see LeBron James' first game ever as a 76er? You'll need to pay a hefty price, as Philly would be in Madison Square Garden to take on the Knicks. New York will unfurl their championship banner, and you will unfurl $1,999 on TickPick or $2,158 on StubHub from your wallet for the cheapest ticket. A couple of honest dates in sports history for you. August 12, 1984, former Oriole shortstop Louis Aparicio was inducted into the Baseball Hall of Fame. Aparicio spent 18 years in the majors, 5 with the Birds, including the 66 World Championship season. On this day in 2016, Maryland native and American star swimmer Katie Ledecky sets a world record to dominate the women's 800-meter field at the Rio de Janeiro Olympics. A medal tally of 4 golds and 1 silver makes her the most decorated, U.S. female athlete in a single Olympics. And finally, a happy heavenly birthday today to another local product, the great Jack Scarbath, College Football Hall of Fame quarterback, University of Maryland, Washington Redskins, Pittsburgh Steelers, born in Baltimore on this day. Scarbath was a Poly grad and was the Heisman Trophy runner-up in 1952. The time now is 8:37, and that is Stein on Sports.
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13: 8:38, 22 minutes now before the hour of 9 o'clock. So as it turns out, Todd Starnes has a bout of laryngitis. Michelle just got off the phone with him, and he could barely talk. So yeah, we'll do the interview with Todd again another day. We wish him a speedy recovery. Hope that he feels better, but he sounds bad. So hopefully it gets his voice back. Because not good when you're a talk show host, you're a daily show, and he does the show for Newsmax as well. When you lose your voice, that's not a good sign. So wish him a speedy recovery, and hopefully he'll get back at it before too long. We'll get him back on the air here shortly as well. Again, we have a couple of local stories. 2 juvenile suspects, here we go, arrested. This was a result of the barricade situation yesterday. And that just in Middle River. He had a victim, a 17-year-old Roman Wright, taken to an area hospital where he was pronounced dead. And now we have 2 teenagers, 2 juveniles that have been arrested in that situation, and they are in custody. We obviously can't give you their names, but it is something that... Here we have 2 juveniles, again, in this barricade situation. This is not related to the nearly double shooting that occurred Monday afternoon at Waterford Landing Condos in Essex, in which 2 teenagers were killed. They have now since been identified. The man and woman found dead after being shot in a car in Essex. They are 19-year-old Danielle Mack and 19-year-old Isaac Eminarte. So those are the 19-year-old victims shot in that car that crashed into the dumpster in Essex. And this is an ongoing situation here. We have this crime thing, and it's something that we just keep referring to. At some point in time, people are going to say enough is enough. If you think the Marylanders are souring on the economy right now, we did that poll earlier in the show, folks are souring on Mayor Scott and Governor Moore on their inability to hold juvenile delinquents accountable. Concerned residents in West Baltimore's Liberty Square community walked their neighborhood with city leaders Tuesday, pressing for action on crime
0: illegal activity. Yeah, these crime walks, they're photo ops. That's all they are. They're glorified photo ops. And again, nothing ever really comes from them. I mean, they'll listen as they do, but, you know, very, very few times do you see actual action, from, although they did take action in Federal Hill and Fells Point, but as we pointed out yesterday, you know, to visit these areas on the weekends, you need to present ID. So I'm not sure that's what they're asking for at Liberty Square. This is not too far where that elderly man at 7-Eleven was beaten to a pulp, remember? And so last night, homeowners, residents, Liberty Heights, got out and the commissioner was there. Faith Leach of the mayor's office of neighborhood safety engagement and city hall was there. And one homeowner said she had just really moved into the area and didn't really know how bad it really was.
14: I'm fed up with the fact that I'm a homeowner, right? I came and invested in this community. And once I got here, I realized that I couldn't actually really live here in peace. We're not asking for preferential treatment. But what we are asking is for us to be able to sit at the table, think of a plan, and be able to meet on a regular basis to be able to act out that plan.
0: Yeah, and residents and community leader Kelly Bigelow is urging city officials to focus on what they described as crime and grime in their neighborhood. You got open air drug dealing going on there, which only leads to more crime. Here is Kelly Bigelow.
15: Investment, actual work product, meaning what is your plan? Understanding who is in your neighborhood, not just a bunch of old people aging. You have professionals that you can leverage. We want partnership. We want to be taken as serious as you take our tax dollars. We deserve it.
0: Yeah, they do. And all they're asking really for is not special treatment. They just want a consistent seat at the table. They want to be treated in Liberty Heights the same as other neighborhoods are being treated.
15: It's much more than a crime walk. It's about community preservation. What is your action plan to staff the Northern District with more than 12 to 16 officers per shift? At what time do you treat me like we are Federal Hill?
0: Yeah. Well, Federal Hill just got, you know, obviously special treatment. So did Fells Point. But they're more tourist areas. They get, because it's a bar district. It's an entertainment district. Liberty Heights, not so much, obviously. But that doesn't diminish or devalue the people that live in these neighborhoods any less. They're human beings. They deserve the same quality of life as anybody else in the neighborhoods of Baltimore, and that is falling on deaf ears at City Hall. 8:43, traffic weather on the threes. Now with the update, the king of all traffic, Lugnuts Johnson.
16: All right, so the backup on 95 northbound, in addition to the construction in Harford County at Route 24, there's a report that in that backup, there may be an accident also in the construction zone. So anybody north now from Mountain Road going up to the 76 mile marker northbound, which is at Route 24, that's adding to that delay on the northbound side. You could move over to Route 40 and go out to 543 in Belcap and come back around. That would take you around that incident. Almost a mile backup right now on the northbound side. We're making a little improvement now. We're about 10 minutes now southbound at both the Harvard tunnels. Barring any new problems, we should be okay. No late delays on the JFX. A little bit slow on the Parkville side of the Beltway on the Northeast Outer Loop. I'm Chuck Whitaker with traffic and weather on the threes on Talk Radio 680 WCBM.
0: And your Fox 35 Weather Authority forecast. We start off kind of cloudy today, maybe some sunshine later on with a chance of some rain as well, showers. It's going to be muggy into the 80s, about mid-80s, upper 80s or so. Partly cloudy tonight, lows back into the 70s. Right now it is 74 and cloudy in Owings Mills. Time for our feel-good news segment of the day.

0: Well, a teenager in Utah spent nearly 300 hours this summer building a custom 3D printed wheelchair for a 21-month-old girl. His name is Zach Waters. He's 13 years of age. And he designed the chair with pink accents, a removable cup holder and tray, and storage space for medical equipment. Here's Zach talking about this incredible 3D printed wheelchair.
1: It combines my two favorite things, 3D printing and helping people in need. It makes me so happy to print it and see the smiles and how happy the family is that really need the wheelchair.
0: Yeah, and that's just, you talk about people just have certain talents and skills. That's just incredible. And our Feel Good News segment brought to you, Town Appliance, right off Reisterstown Road in Owings Mills for all your appliance needs.
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0: So the next story, Spotlight on Maryland, that's the Fox 45 Sinclair Broadcasting investigative team. They have been running a series on the MTA and how fare evasion seems to be epidemic. That only maybe 20% of the people who ride the MTA buses, the subway, etc., actually pay for their fares. And what happens is that, you know, this, of course, you expect to get extra. This helps to pay for the upkeep, the maintenance. And when that doesn't happen, when they don't get the ridership, maybe they're getting the ridership and they're not getting the people to pony up. And when they don't get the money that's projected, when they don't get the money, it comes out of the general transportation fund. That comes out of the vehicle fees that we all got dinged with in 2025. So that's the reason why, another reason they gotta raise our fees, because deadbeats in Baltimore City and surrounding counties that use mass transportation and refuse to pay for it. Now, there's got to be a better way. Nobody gets on the bus unless they pay first. Okay, that should be it. You don't step foot on the bus unless payment is rendered. But for some reason, we don't have any rocket scientists working in City Hall or in state agencies that can figure that out. So one MTA bus driver who's a whistleblower, speaking on the condition of anonymity, estimating that 80 to 85% of the riders on his routes do not pay their fares. And if that experience were representative of the broader bus system, the value of the potentially unpaid rides could reach tens of millions of dollars a year.
4: I'm more than sure the MTA is losing millions and millions, tens of millions of dollars a year from fare evaders. And it's like they don't care. They don't care.
5: How many people are paying compared to how many people are not paying to ride the bus?
4: I say for real, it's probably about 15 to 20% of people that pay to ride the bus.
0: Yeah, no, look, this is just one bus driver, and again, so you can't extrapolate all the bus drivers are the same or all the buses, but clearly there's a problem here. And why I say there's a problem, MTA does not have an annual estimate of revenue lost to fare evasion. They should have a way to track ridership and the fare should come from ridership, but they don't have that number. And much like just about every other state agency that we've seen this year, DJS, DHS, State Highway, not to pick on them, but there are a lot of these, education system, the blueprint. We need a massive, massive series of audits of every state and every city agency to find out how tax dollars are being wasted, defrauded, and abused by these. But they look at the ridership here. You're looking at a lot of money. They're saying right now, they reported about $50 million for bus rides in fiscal year 2025. If 80% of those rides were unpaid, that would amount to nearly $40 million and only $10 million of actual payment. And again, it's not like it's going to break you. MTA's minimum one-way fare is $2. You know, our fees get jacked up. But the fees for the MTA bus and subways pretty much stay affordable. I guess that's because they want to encourage people to use mass transit. But MTA offers reduced or free fares to people with either disabilities, seniors, and students. So we still don't know what the final toll is going to be. So MTA reports nearly 61 million rides across the local bus, Metro Subway Link, and light rail systems in fiscal year 2025. Let's just do the math on that. Let's just say you charge them a dollar. Okay? That's $61 million. And that should pay the freight. So there's something seriously wrong here with people that are, I think it's much worse than that. And, you know, the bus driver said it's probably 15 to 20%. It's probably less. It's probably a lot less. All right, 8:50, 10 minutes now before the hour of 9 o'clock. And I want to tell you, coming up in just a second, we're going to look at, well, let me just talk about Town Appliance right now, because Town Appliance is, they have the everything you might need for your backyard grilling experience. 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
0: 8:53, traffic weather on the 3's final report of the morning with Lugnuts Johnson.
8: Nothing major on the Beltway, but a little bit slow. Outer loop at Hartford Road, the inner loop through Green Springs, only a brief slowdown. The outer loop west side is still busy, and they're stacked up a little bit there between Liberty Road, I-70, and Route 40. We're looking at the Beltway here at 295 on the southwest side, and all the lanes open. Much better now, getting better, almost to the point that we're about 5 minutes or so now southbound at both the harbor tunnels. The lanes are open going through 895. 95 is clear towards the interchange at Camden Yards at 395. 95 northbound, Hartford County. It's a combination there of construction and apparently an accident in the construction on I-95 northbound at Route 24, and that's a 76-mile marker on the northbound side. I'm Chuck Whitaker with traffic and weather on the 3's on Talk Radio 680 WCBM.
0: Block 25 weather authority forecast. Going to start off cloudy, maybe sunshine a little bit later on. Stray shower is possible. Muggy and in the 80s today. Right now, cloudy, 76 in Pasadena, 76 in Parkville. A couple of things I want to share with you this morning. One is a recent statement by the former presidential candidate for the Democrats, Kamala Harris. The word salad queen of America. I want to thank her for doing us a favor. And this is the basic tenet of the Save America Act. That's all it is. And I'll leave it to Kamala to help simplify it for us.
9: This president is trying to push this SAVE Act, which basically would require that for people to register to vote, you're going to have proof of who you are.
0: Okay. Thank you. That's all. We want you to prove who you are so that you can vote as a citizen of the United States of America. That's all. That's it. And I do notice, you keep telling us that blacks and females can't get IDs. Guess who has an ID? Yeah, that's right, Kamala. She's okay. Hillary is melting down over President Trump's beautification of D.C. She is still bitter, and she is angry and consumed with venom for Donald J. Trump because he beat her, and he beat her badly.
10: I think there'll have to be some, you'll probably have to take down the arch, which he is determined to put up, which I think is just a terrible idea. I think we'll have to worry about the reflecting pool because it's not going to be fixed by the time he leaves, assuming he leaves. So there's going to be a long list. I'm making a list.
11: Are you making a list?
10: Congress.
11: Are you going to degold the horses? Those
10: degold
11: horses.
10: The horses, take down
11: have you seen them up close?
10: Gold. Yeah, I saw a picture.
11: It feels like Saddam Hussein.
10: It is. You know what? That's a very, you know, when I was in Baghdad after the fall of Saddam Hussein, I had meetings. I was then a senator. I had meetings in some of his palaces, and they were quite reminiscent of what we are seeing in our own White House. It's just insane.
11: Is that hard for you to watch?
10: It's
11: or
10: sad.
11: Just
10: you're
11: like, I'll
10: you
11: take
10: know what?
11: Down the
10: it's
11: gold?
10: It's sad to me. It's sad that it's so tackied up, and it is... It's a reflection of, you know, his narcissistic personality and his need to
11: right.
10: feel important, including sticking gold embellishments all over the walls of the
11: yeah.
10: Oval Office.
0: I tell you what's insane is that woman. She is certifiable. She just never got over the election loss, and now every chance she gets, she will try to trash and or criticize President Trump for beautifying our nation's capital, for keeping it safe for once, and for cleaning up all the monuments, and again, for doing what you expect the nation's capital to look like. You know, some of these foreign cities, I'm not a foreign traveler, but people I do know that go to these foreign cities, they marvel at, you know, the history.

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1: Absolutely true. Got most of my news from John Stewart. That was my primary news source. I'd read the Sunday Times and I'd read John Stewart. And I did read the New Yorker. And sometimes even for more than the cartoon.
0: John Stewart, okay, he's a comedian. He's an entertainer. He is not a bona fide news program or journalist. And yet people would get their news from that. It's like people will get their news from X or some of the others. Now, you could follow a legitimate news source on X, but a lot of people just read X or read social media and think it's valid news. It's the same people I've had this argument with, friends, that get all their news from MS Now or CNN or, again, the late Stephen Colbert. They're entertainers. They're comedians. They're not news people. They're not actual journalists. In fact, I think their actual journalists are probably an endangered species these days. So, just incredible. But you get these admissions every once in a while, and that's why I think we should play them. Because I think a lot of people are like Megan Romer of the DSA, getting their what they think is legitimate, valid, authentic news from sources that cannot be trusted for that kind of thing. They're commentary, their opinion shows. All right. That's amazing. All right, it's going to do it for us here today. Thanks to Michelle sitting in for Kristen, our producer. Kim Klasick Live is coming up next right after the 9 o'clock news. We will be back tomorrow morning bright and early at 6 a.m. here on CBM. And until then, God bless our troops and God bless America.
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4: Breaking news this hour from Town Hall. I'm Rich Thomason. The government's latest gauge of inflation is just in. Consumer prices rose 3.4% last month from a year ago. It was down slightly from a 3.5% price rise in June. Month over month, prices up just 0.1% from June to July. There's lots of damage, lots of cleanup ahead. After powerful storms raked an area stretching from Chicago to eastern Ohio and leaving at least one person dead.
5: Ohio's Governor Mike DeWine warned residents about the severe weather sweeping eastward.
6: We are in a very dangerous weather situation that really involves all of Ohio. Flooding danger is going to continue to go up for a while.
5: Near Chicago, tornado sirens sounded and flights were temporarily suspended Tuesday at the city's two major airports. More than 780,000 customers in Illinois, Indiana, and Ohio lost power. Footage shows damaged roofs, flooded roads, and trees tangled in power lines. 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I'm Jennifer King.
4: The late Senator Lindsey Graham's sister has advanced to a runoff in the South Carolina Republican Senate primary.
7: South Carolina Senator conservative Darlene Graham getting the most votes in the Republican primary race, but not enough votes to win. So she will now face Congressman Ralph Norman in the August 25th runoff. Governor McMaster had appointed Darlene to serve the rest of Lindsey Graham's term after he passed away.
4: Correspondent Laura Winters. Democratic Socialist Francesca Hung has lost her bid for the Democratic nomination for governor in Wisconsin. David Crowley, endorsed by the party establishment, won by less than 1%, was something of a surprise since multiple polls had given Hung a clear advantage. On Wall Street, ahead of this morning's opening bell, the Dow futures are up more than 100 points. More on these stories, townhall.com.
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10: 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It's 9:03. I'm Maggie Hunter with the latest headlines from the WC.

0: WBBM Maryland News Center, brought to you by Audiology Associates. Fox 45 reports that a two-day special session called by Maryland Democratic leaders to advance a redistricting-related constitutional amendment could cost taxpayers as much as $50,000. And the legislation lawmakers passed is already facing a legal challenge. The special session was called as lawmakers worked to get the proposed constitutional amendment before Maryland voters in November. The final cost of the session will depend in part on how many qualifying lawmakers seek reimbursement. Legislators can receive up to $125 per day for lodging and $63 per day for meals. While the potential $50,000 cost represents a fraction of Maryland's roughly $67 billion budget, the legal fight over the legislation could add another expense as the state defends the measure in court. And half of Maryland's likely voters say they're struggling financially or just getting by, according to a new statewide poll that points to utility cost and broader economic anxiety as major concerns heading into the coming year. Stein on Sports and the Fox 45 Weather Authority forecast next.
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3: Well, how about that power surge in Minnesota last night?
4: And Alonso rips this ball to left field, deep and gone. What a start for the Bird.
3: Kevin Brown had the call on Masson. The Polar Bears' 26th of the year came in the first. It was a two-run shot, and there would be two more Bird bombs to follow. As Baltimore takes the middle game from the Twins last night, 5-2 the final in Minnesota. Gunnar Henderson would go yard in the second. Christian Encarnacion Strand in the third. And manager Albernaz would talk about it in the post.
5: They were aggressive, but also did a good job of laying off some tough pitches. And obviously Gunnar with a big day. And Pete had a great day. There was a lot of really good things that happened today.
3: Brandon Young went six on the hill for the O's last night. Traffic on the bases, but he persevered. 9-3 now on the season. Meanwhile, busy day in Owings Mills yesterday with some players coming and some going. Coming, big defensive tackle Travis Jones off the pup list and onto the field for the first time this summer. Going was cornerback Nate Wiggins, carted off with what appeared to be a lower body injury while covering Jacoby Lane during one-on-one. Head coach Jesse Minter after practice.
6: I think there's optimism, but again, like, we'll look at it. We'll see where it's at. You know, it's one of those plays. I mean, really not much between the two guys in the play. So whether it was hitting the ground or whatever it was, we'll see what it looks like.
3: Well, what it looks like is not terrible. The Athletics' Jeff Zrebeck reporting the injury is not major, but he could miss some time. ESPN's Ian Rappaport reporting no structural damage. Coming up in 30 minutes, Adley Rutschman debuts for the Red Sox. And that is Stein on Sports.
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0: 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Here's the forecast from the Fox 45 Weather Authority.
8: Your Fox 45 forecast. Little break from the rain and storms today with just a stray shower possible. Otherwise, a mix of clouds and sun with highs in the hot and kind of muggy upper 80s. Partly cloudy and mild tonight, lows in the low 70s. From the Fox 45 Weather Authority, I'm meteorologist Amy Aronson for Talk Radio 680 WCBM.
0: 73. 73 degrees in Sykesville, 76 in Easton, and 75 in Kearney. 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
10: All right. Good morning. Good morning. Happy Wednesday. And happy live. We're back online today. I really do think it was the connection yesterday, so I apologize not being live, but today everything is working just fine. And that's great because we have a great show planned for you already. Of course, I was just on Fox 45 with Shannon Lilly. Hopefully you guys get to see that segment on Wednesdays at 8:45 a.m. It's before I jump here into the studio. And we were talking about the redistricting and kind of where everything stands right now with this legal challenge. So we are going to talk about that on the show today. We have two guests joining us, actually three. Tim Herb's going to be with us today at 9:20. Jackie is the president of the Maryland YR. She's going to join us at 10 a.m. And then, of course, we have Councilman Nino Mangione. He'll join us at 11:35 a.m. Now, a couple of different things. You probably saw there was a breakup that was breaking the internet yesterday. And now we know a little bit more on why a young woman was freezing her eggs. That's right. We're going to talk about AOC and the latest. There's a lot of people taking some, there's some people taking shots at her, which I don't think is fair. I don't think that's fair. You know, the love department, it is hard these days. And she's 36 years old. Do you know how small the dating pool is after the age of 30? I mean, really? So anyways, we will talk a little bit about that because there are people, they're already speculating, why they believe that the breakup occurred, when it did. So we'll talk about that. TMZ had that story, by the way, if you want to take a look at it. We're also going to talk about the protest in front of BGE headquarters. Yes, we're going to talk about that at 11 o'clock. And I still am just shocked. I am perplexed. You've got people like City Council President Zeke Cohen and others. They're still blaming wholeheartedly BGE. As if the supply and demand issue isn't there. It's wild. It's crazy. But we're going to get into those comments that they made at the protest yesterday. Also, election night results. What were we watching? Alabama, Minnesota, Wisconsin. There are many where we're going to go and kind of see who won and who lost. We're also going to talk about the U.S. Marine vet that was released from detainment in Russia. And in Massachusetts, I don't know if you guys saw, but the governor there, you thought our governor was bad. You thought our governor was bad. The governor of Massachusetts signed a bill into law that is just jaw-dropping. And we'll talk about that in the next hour as well. But I wanted to start the show today talking a little bit about our governor, because he continues to tell us that the Francis Scott Key Bridge that hasn't even been completely demolished, that is sitting basically in the water, right? He keeps telling us that it is the fastest, largest project in America. He keeps saying this time and time again. And I look at him, and I know many of us, we think, well, how could that possibly be? I mean, you're telling us these lies, but how could this possibly be when it's not moving at all? It's not even under contract. So I saw this, and I almost missed it, but the No More campaign, you guys see them on social media? The No More campaign actually put out a post last night, and I'm glad that I caught it. Here's what they say. The Commanders announced their stadium a year and a half after the Key Bridge collapsed and already have a construction plan, a contractor, and a completion date. They go on to say Governor Westmore called the Key Bridge the fastest moving project in the nation and still cannot say the same. And I looked at it, I went and I saw that the Washington Commanders, they did post yesterday. They said this: we've selected the Clark, Murdison, Smoot DC joint venture to lead the construction of our new stadium. They've got the pictures all there. They're like, this is what it's going to look like. You know, the AI renderings. It looks good, by the way. It's a beautiful stadium, but it is completely under contract. And so there are a lot of people asking questions. And of course, I asked this question because I am somewhat familiar. I'm sure you are with Clark Construction, right? It's not a brand new name. You know, they're right down the street. Okay. But also Smoot Construction, Smoot DC. I actually went and I was like, why do I know that name? I've heard this name before. Now, I actually went to school with a guy named Kevin Smoot. Turns out Kevin Smoot and his family has nothing to do with this, but I thought that they could have because they are a very well-to-do family in Fort Washington, Maryland. But I went to go Google it, and I said, oh, you know what? I could have sworn Kevin's dad was into something like this, and maybe that was his. Didn't see it. Did not see it, right? But what I did see is that Smoot DC, this construction company, is a black-owned construction company. Now, this black-owned construction company has a very good reputation, all right? They're right in D.C. And so I asked a question yesterday on this post. I said, you know, it almost looks like the Governor Moore administration isn't even trying to get the bridge up. Like, think about this. This is a simple phone call. They love DEI. They love the black-owned businesses. They love that, you know, the whole black excellence crew. And nothing wrong with that. And here is one. This construction company, great reputation, has done many large projects, possibly not a bridge, but many large projects. It could have possibly been on some way, somehow, and that would have filled the DEI quota. And that's a very simple and easy phone call to make. Just think about that right there in D.C., Clark Construction, a very simple phone call to make. Yet the Francis Scott Key Bridge still isn't under contract. We were told that Kiewit, that was doing phase one, right? They're doing the demolition. They were getting the, what were they doing? The pylons in the ground there. We were told that they weren't completed with phase one. And so, of course, we're all scratching our heads like, okay, well, how much longer is phase one? Phase one is demolition and the pylons. I mean, what else do you got to do? It's been 2 years and some change. And so then you're thinking about it. He went on his tugboat tour and he's pointing out, you know, what could be, I guess, in the future, because there's nothing there. Nothing there. The residents in Dundalk, by the way, really upset. I think I told you guys. We were in the Dundalk parade with Senator Johnny Ray Sailing. As we're walking through the streets of Dundalk, you got people screaming, build the damn bridge. And, you know, Senator Sailing, like, he's been trying. He's been pushing this along. And so he's got his bullhorn out there, and he was like, yeah, I agree. And he's, like, leading the chants, build a damn bridge, right? And we're all just marching in the parade. And they're right. I mean, here, you've got all of these people that rely on this bridge. And for many different reasons, not just, you know, riding over it to go to work. I mean, we were talking about, how many weeks ago was that, with a tractor trailer ran into the row homes there in Dundalk? There are many reasons why you want to get these tractor trailers back on the bridge and off of these smaller streets and then out of the tunnel. I guarantee you right now, even though you're not supposed to take certain things through the tunnel, hazmat reasons, I guarantee you there are many tractor trailers that are doing it. I guarantee you. Because who else? They're not going to want to continue to go around. I know you guys, if you're in the area, you've been on 695. It's hell, right? So it's like there's so many different reasons why this is impacted. I think I told you guys before, going back and forth to D.C., thank goodness I no longer do that, by the way. Thank goodness, because it will drain you. But I was coming back and forth from D.C. 2 days a week, and so when I was leaving the studio in D.C., I was getting on the road at like 3:30. By the time I got up to 95 North, right, coming off of 295, jam-packed. Jam-packed solid, complete stop, so I would be sitting there. Here I am making all these phone calls because I got to pick Olivia up at a certain time, right? She's got soccer practice. She's got tutoring. I'm calling everybody. Hey, do you think you can pick her up? Yeah, she's at Brenda's house, but do you think that you can take her to tutoring? Yeah, get her over to the library. That's what I was doing in my car as I was sitting on 95. Why? Because of this bridge. The bridge that Governor Moore seems to care nothing about. He cares about redistricting. He cares about stumping for candidates all over the country. The bridge, no. No bueno. No bueno. See, this is the problem that I have, I think, the most with Governor Moore. It's not just the fact that he's a terrible executive, but it's the blatant disrespect, right? The audacity of this guy, right? So I guarantee you, if he didn't work very close to where he lives, right, the governor's mansion, not too far from the state house, if he had to make that same commute, do you think that he would feel a little bit different about the bridge? I think he would. But he doesn't feel our struggle. He's getting paid by taxpaying dollars. When we're looking at our electricity bills, we're looking at the vehicle registration fees, we're looking at everything that makes it so unaffordable to live here, he doesn't feel that pain. He is about himself. He is textbook narcissist. Textbook. He cares about his political aspirations. We're only talking about redistricting. Why? Because Hakeem Jeffries and the DNC, they want him, Governor Moore, to eliminate the lone Republican we have in the state. This is about Wes. Every single thing is about Westmore. And then you've got his staff, Amar, and you know, Carter Elliott, all these spokespeople. How many spokespeople does this guy even need? I don't know. He talks a lot as it is. It's a lot of hot air. But he talks a lot. He's got social media videos. He's got a social media team. Is that really what we need from a governor? Think about that even. I mean, I'm sure before social media came along, of course, that was those were positions we didn't even have to fill. We didn't have to pay for those. You're telling me that you can't take videos on your phone and just post it and upload it yourself? You need an entire team that we've got to spend millions of dollars on? Same thing with Mayor Brandon Scott in Baltimore City. He's doing the same thing. You can't take videos on your phone? Anyways, I wanted to fill you in case you missed it. The Washington Commanders said, yes, it is now under construction. Don't forget, we lost, they're headed to D.C. That's another piece of this. They're not going to be in Maryland anymore, so we don't even have those jobs, right? FedEx Field, right there. Where is that? Is that called, is that considered Landham? I'm trying to think what that is considered over there, FedEx. Landover. Okay. Yeah. So we lost all those jobs. And if you've been to Landover, and look, they're still building up over there. I grew up in PG County. You know, decent area. Lots of restaurants, hotels. People, if they were coming in for the Redskins games, they could, you know, excuse me, Commanders. I keep forgetting. The Commanders. It sounds like a little league team to me, right? The Commanders. It's like a bunch of 8-year-olds come to mind. Anyways, you know, you had an entire, situation around the FedEx Field where it could boost, you know, the economy just a bit in that area. But we're no longer going to have that. And then on top of it, what's going to go there? Is FedEx Field, is that just going to sit there vacant? Are they going to have, you know, these country concerts or other concerts come there? I mean, not many artists, fill out a stadium. But even so, it's like, you know, then what do? Do you have somebody with a temporary contract, like Airmark or something like that, that comes in and does the food and beverage for these concerts? I don't even know what you do with that. But I don't want it to be an eyesore. And I'm sure many of you don't want it to be an eyesore. And if it's sitting there vacant, that's exactly what it'll look like. And so I just wanted to bring this to your attention because, honestly, it seems to me that, number one, the Key Bridge obviously isn't the fastest moving project in the nation. But number two, I don't think Governor Moore actually cares. And I just hope that voters remember this in November. And look, I understand there's a lot of independents, a lot of Democrats that are moderate that, you know, when they go to vote, they're going to think, oh, I don't know about Dan Cox. He seems so, you know, he seems so radical. He seems extreme. You know, he's so pro-Trump. I still have people that say, oh, well, I don't understand why he decided to sue Governor Larry Hogan. Yeah, there were a lot of things when he ran the first time around in 2022. But if you've noticed, Dan Cox has done a phenomenal job this campaign. And I think he has recognized the differences and some of the things that he has to change strategically and to make sure that the state of Maryland is comfortable with voting for him. I mean, say what you want about Dan Cox. You know, this guy, he's not a show pony. He's a workhorse. Look at the state of Maryland right now. We need a workhorse. I don't need somebody, you know, bebopping around with BTK or what is the name of that group? I don't know what it is. You know, the Asians that came to BTS. Is that what it is? Okay. What's BTK? Wait a minute. BTK. Was that the serial killer? Yeah. Okay. I watched that documentary this weekend, by the way. It's phenomenal. If you want to check it out, it's on Netflix. But even so, it's like you got all this stuff going on, and that's great. I'm glad that BTS came to town. It looks like, you know, they had a lot of people come in, and I'm sure the restaurants and the hotels were appreciating that. But that's like a once-in-a-lifetime kind of situation. BTS isn't coming every year. You know, like stuff like this, you know, making sure that the Commanders were here, making sure that you had those federal jobs that we also lost because of the FBI headquarters, Six Flags, they're like, see you later. We've lost so much. The Preakness? Who even saw that coming? I just don't think this governor cares. All right, we'll talk about this more when we get back. Some people on the line here. But I want to go to our line, the hotline, because we've got Tim Herb with RBC Wealth Management on the line with the Morning Market Flash. Tim Herb, I did a little bit of homework, and I think we're waiting for the inflation numbers. Am I correct on that?
11: We've got them.
10: We got them. Oh, look at that. Em. See, I tried my best.
11: Well, that's okay. You did your homework. You knew that at least the data for inflation was what we were expecting, right? So
10: yep.
11: I'm definitely going to give you a check mark there for today's grading, Kim.
10: Thank you.
11: Should I quiz you a bit more and ask you what those numbers were?
10: No, because I thought we were still waiting. I'm behind
11: All
10: the ball.
11: Good. That's okay. You're good. You're a little bit in front of it. I'll say that. Let's talk about yesterday's commentary. You know, back-to-back days here. Obviously called in yesterday, Tuesday morning, and here we are Wednesday, Kim. We talked about the market. We are expecting the inflation data. Well, we have it now. We were expecting it yesterday. But look at the overall markets. U.S. equities were mostly lower in Tuesday's trading. Stocks ending not far from their session lows. The Dow Jones Industrial Average down yesterday on Tuesday, 0.34%. S&P 500 also in the negative, down 0.32%. NASDAQ off 0.6%, Kim. And then the heavily traded Russell 2000 index, which represents small cap stocks, actually in the green yesterday, posting a gain of 0.32%. So we had mostly technology companies yesterday across the board. The big tech names lower. Google and SpaceX, newly trading SpaceX, of course, which went public this year, with a notable decline yesterday. We had other sectors of the economy also, the apparel stocks, some of the staple, consumer staple companies, some insurance companies trading lower, while we also had some outperformers in the airline stocks, cruise line companies, some home builders, and housing-related retailers also among some outperformers. So, again, overall yesterday, you know, not the best day for some of the major indices, but, again, we're bouncing off of a pretty solid week last week, watching the market hit all-time highs. So, when talking about what you were expecting, July's consumer price index coming in as expected. Headline number, Kim, increasing 0.1% on the month. The annual inflation rate landing right at about 3.4%. Now, we talk about inflation numbers. You may or may not know this, but core CPI, the core numbers actually excludes food and energy, Kim, and that number advanced about 0.2% last month and about 2.5% on the year. So, right now, again, we're talking about last month's Federal Open Market Committee meeting. The Fed's been laser focused on the inflation numbers and what effect that may have on their decision with interest rates. There were three voting members at last month's meeting that actually voted to raise rates. So, again, we're looking at the odds that the Fed may leave rates unchanged next month. Could possibly be increasing following the report, but now it looks like they're dialing that back to the possibility that they may not raise rates because inflation numbers are in fact tamed. So we still have the geopolitical tension taking place overseas, but pre-market here right now, stock futures are increasing based on the inflation data not being so hot. So Dow futures up, Kim, 165 points, S&P 500 futures up 38 points, and the heavily technology-based NASDAQ index up a whopping 312 points. So this tamer inflation number in print, Kim, bodes well, at least for today's trading, maybe the week and going forward, again, with the hope that maybe interest rates are not going to increase. So there we have it for this morning's Wednesday morning market flash, Kim. We'll see how things play out today up until the close at 4 o'clock and look forward to rejoining you on Friday morning.
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10: All right, so we'll talk to Tim Herb with RBC Wealth Management again on Friday and kind of figure all this out. Before the break, we were talking about Governor Westmore. Like I said, the Commanders posted yesterday. The new stadium is already under contract. It's underway, and they're excited about it. You know, they've got their timeline all settled, and here we are still waiting for the bridge to be contracted for phase two. I don't even know how many phases are there. Was it four phases or something like that? I got to look it up, but it's like, you know, we've only done phase one. Like, and now it's not even under contract. We're told it's going to cost more money. The deadline for it, I mean, they just took the timeline and stretched it way out. You know, Governor Moore, if he wins re-election, this will go past even his next term. So it's just sad to see. It really is. So I'm going to go to the phone lines here. I've got Glenn in Easton. Hey, Glenn.
13: Hey, good morning, Kim. How are you?
10: I'm doing well, doing well. You wanted to comment about Westmore?
13: Oh, yeah. His social media people, I don't know why they even allow comments on his Facebook and Instagram posts, because they're about 80-20 negative, and they're ruthless negative against him. You have your 20% sycophants and bootlickers like, oh, we love you, Westmore, you're the best. And people just destroy those people that comment on there like that. It is brutal, the negative comments that go, and I participate in it because it's fun. Give back your fake bronze star. Where's your Oxford thesis?

0: you know, all this stuff. And you have to realize with that, when these social media people read this stuff, they're like, ouch, ooh, ooh, my, ow, you know, unless they're sycophants and it doesn't faze them, but he gets destroyed in the comments. Absolutely destroyed.
1: Yeah, yeah. Well, Glenn, with this latest news about the Commanders and, you know, how fast they're moving on the stadium, do you think that Wes Moore is really taking the bridge rebuild seriously?
0: Of course not. If he was interested in it, he would actually have something done with it. So we're what, 2 years in now, and we don't even have a contract. There's really no design. They're doing some test pilings. I mean, other than that, nothing. I mean, even the ramps up, the old ramps are still in place, and they haven't even demolished them yet.
1: Yeah.
0: It's ridiculous.
1: It really is.
0: And this should be like a national security issue because of the importance of the Port of Baltimore. If there was, God forbid, a wartime, well, yeah, we're never at war because there's never declared war, but like if we had to ramp up shipping, I mean, the amount of trucks that would have to go into that port to do that, to support it, could not be handled on that beltway. There's just no way.
1: Yeah, yeah, yeah. If there was anything that happened catastrophic, we would be very short on our, we have shortcomings for sure. Glenn, that's a great point. I didn't even think about that. Thank you so much for calling in. All right, thank you, Glenn. We get back, we'll continue this conversation. Looks like we have some other callers here and some text messages coming in. You know, I don't think Wes Moore cares about the bridge rebuild, and that's a shame because there are a lot of people, even in his own party, the Democrat Party, that rely on that bridge. There are many Democrats that still live in Dundalk that are blue-collar workers. All right, when we get back, we'll continue this conversation. Also, I wanted to give you the question of the day, and a new poll is out for Marylanders. Stay right there.
2: With SRN News, I'm Rich Thomason in Washington. Darlene Graham has advanced to a Republican primary runoff in South Carolina. Appointed by President Trump to fill out the term of her late brother, Senator Lindsey Graham, Darlene Graham will face Congressman Ralph Norman in the special GOP runoff in 2 weeks. In the Minnesota GOP governor's contest, MyPillow founder Mike Lindell came up short in his bid for the party nod. Lisa DeMuth won the Republican primary for governor in Minnesota. On the Democrat side, the Wisconsin governor's primary, the establishment-backed candidate, Milwaukee County Executive David Crowley, managed a razor-thin victory over his Democratic Socialist challenger, Francesca Hong. The search for life in the rubble of Colombia's powerful earthquake is growing more desperate. Search teams are racing the clock to find survivors before it's too late. More details at srnnews.com.
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5: Gunnar Henderson heating up in Minnesota.
6: That ball slugged to deep right and gone! A two-run Gunnar stunner!
5: Bam! Kevin Brown and Big Ben had the call on Masson. Henderson with three hits last night, his 19th homer among them, leading a three-homer barrage for Baltimore as the Birds power past Minnesota 5-2 the final. After the game, Gunnar spoke.
7: Feels like a long time coming. I mean, work I've been putting in and just trying to get the confidence back has been a big thing. And felt like the past bat week is just hadn't been able to find grass anywhere and then finally was able to get one to go.
5: Last multi-hit game for Gunnar was July 20th against the Red Sox. Also a three-hit game. In between, though, Gunnar just 8 for 62. daytime rubber game baseball for you today at 1:40 p.m. with Shane Boz on the Hill from Baltimore. Now, speaking of the Red Sox, former Oriole Adley Rutschman made his debut for them last night in Toronto.
8: Guys have been awesome just working with me and catching me up to speed, and really nice to get out there and play today. And we guys have a ton of energy.
5: Rutschman batted third, went 1-for-3 with a single and two walks in Boston's 5-3 loss, the Red Sox fourth in a row. Meanwhile, first chance to hear yesterday from New Ravens tight end Durham Smythe. Free agent acquisition, who played for Declan Doyle in Chicago. Question posed to Smythe was, what kind of respect does he have for the standards and physical style of play the Ravens have set over time?
9: This organization is synonymous with physicality, and you know the AFC North is one of the more physical divisions in the history of football. So yeah, even like playing against the Ravens the last 9 years, it's like, all right, no matter how much talent they have, this is going to be a physical game.
5: And finally, here's a WNBA story about basketball. Caitlin Clark last night, a double-double, 22 points, 10 assists, as the Fever beat the Liberty 106-92 in Indianapolis. It was the Fever's seventh win in their last nine. No one took a swipe at Sophie Cunningham. Coming up in 30 minutes, the news could have been worse on Nate Wiggins. And that is Stein on Sports.
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10: Your Fox 45 forecast, a much-needed break from the rain and storms. A stray shower possible, but that would be it. Otherwise, a nice mix of sun and clouds, but temperatures in the hot and kind of muggy upper 80s. Partly cloudy tonight, but temperatures falling back into the low 70s. Some showers will return early on Thursday, and some scattered showers and a few storms are possible, with highs in the hot and humid low 90s. From the Fox 45 Weather Authority, I'm meteorologist Amy Aronson for Talk Radio 680 WCBM.
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1: 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I know you've heard him on the show. 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So you got to call 410-321-1100. Again, that's 410-321-1100. Who wants to say no to free Botox? Look, you are not my people. If you don't want free Botox, I always want free Botox. But yeah, give him a call today, and you'll feel nice and comfortable over there at the Smile Design Center. Of course, before the break, we were talking about the Key Bridge and the rebuild that's not really happening. Clay at Owings Mills in the text line says, "Good morning, Kim. If there are no other very large projects going on in the U.S. that fit the criteria of the Key Bridge, then even at a standstill, he could say the Key Bridge is in fact the fastest major project." Yeah, Clay, but you know, you have to wonder whether or not what's bigger here. I guess the bridge would be bigger than the stadium. Yeah, that's bigger than the stadium, because how many stadiums could you put in that opening there? You can line up at least what, maybe three or four of them, maybe more than that. Yeah. Clay, yes, he can claim that, but it's not moving. The project itself isn't moving. So, you know, I wish he would stop saying that. I got a call here. Let's see. Terrell at Owings Mills. Terrell, you're late. You usually call me on Monday. It's Wednesday. You all right?
14: When do you want me to call you?
1: Well, you can call. Look, I expect you to call on Monday, but I want you to call when you feel like you want to weigh
14: in. That's the philosophy that I'm going to go with from now on. I'm going to call in when there's something interesting that I want to talk about.
1: Okay. Well, I'm glad I can interest you on Wednesday. What's on your mind?
14: Oh, you talk about inflation, Kim. As you say, inflation was 9.2 under O'Biden in 2022, right?
1: Yeah. O'Biden? That was...
14: In 2022?
1: Really nice. In 2022, I guess so. What does this have to do with the bridge, Terrell?
14: Okay, what I'm trying to tell you, if that bridge, if he would have started, and if Joe Biden was still president today, that bridge would be cheaper. Because right now...
1: Go ahead.
14: Okay. Today, inflation has gone up. When Joe Biden was president in 2022, inflation was at 9.2, like you said, every day. And then 9.2. Okay? So here we are in 2026, and it's back up to 3.4%. When Joe Biden left office, inflation was at 2.8%, Kim. Okay, but you don't say that. You're always going with the higher inflation rate like it was 9.2. And that was only 2 years after Donald Trump was in office. So here we are, 2 years out from Joe Biden, and inflation has gone from 2.8.
1: Okay. Well, here's what I'll say, Terrell.
14: Wait a minute, Kim.
1: I know you're still going.
14: Up to 3.4. Okay.
1: All right. So here we are, Terrell, and unfortunately, under Joe Biden, we saw inflation numbers we haven't seen in this country since the 80s, right? Since I was like 2 years old. I gave you a chance to speak. I'm going to speak now. And so what you're seeing now is still the problems that Biden himself has laid upon us, okay? The ARPA funds, the American Rescue Plan money, I don't know if you know this, Terrell, the $641 million, that check that was written by Biden to Brandon Scott, that assisted with the inflation numbers. All of those checks that went out during COVID, the relief money, those that stole COVID relief money, all of those things that came out, they were just printing and throwing money into the economy. Yes, inflation is sky high, but this started under Joe Biden.
14: Kim, inflation was coming in after Donald Trump. Now, remember, under O'Biden, it was down to zero. Because my cost of living on Social Security for a couple of years was down to zero. My cost of living when Joe Biden came in was 9.2. I got an 8.9% cost of living with Social Security. And in 2024, the cost of living was 2.8 because I got a cost of living from Social Security at 2.5.
1: Well, here's what I'll say, Terrell. The things that you see go up, I'm going to go ahead and say it's most likely because of the state of Maryland.
14: Hey, Kim.
1: Okay?
14: Hey,
1: it's most likely because of Governor Wes Moore and the Democrats in Annapolis.
14: Kim,
1: we are living in a time in this state where nothing is affordable. I know you probably saw the latest poll that came out. We're going to get into that. And people are saying the vehicle registration fees, the property taxes, all of these things are going up in Maryland, Terrell. So, yes, I think you are paying more. But it's because of Wes Moore.
14: But Kim, if I'm paying more, that means that my property value is going up. And you told me that it wasn't going up.
1: I don't think it's going up. OX Mills? No.
14: Kim, I just talked to the taxation and assessment the other day.
1: Well, have him call me then, Terrell, because I don't believe you. Have him call me at WCBM 410, WCBM 680, 410-922-6680. The crime and violence is through the roof at OX Mills. There are carjackings that are occurring there, armed carjackings every week. OX Mills is nothing like it used to be. Nothing. You even have some places where, you know you can buy drugs or at least marijuana if you wanted to. It's gone completely downhill. You've got many stores that are leaving. Remember the OX Mills Mall? Remember all the... Please, Terrell. And look, I don't wish this upon you. I want every neighborhood to thrive. Unfortunately, that's just not the case. Also in the show today, we'll talk about what happened at Middle River yesterday. I'm pretty sure you guys saw it. There was a barricade situation. Such a beautiful place to live. That's where I am. But yes, it's getting worse and worse every single day. Every single day. And of course, there were teenagers hiding out because they're supposedly, allegedly linked to the teenager that was killed in Essex. This is ridiculous. A bunch of uncivilized people. And here's what else I'll say. I'm going to go back to the phone lines here in just a second. But here's what else I'll say. You know what? When I look at what's going on in the surrounding counties of Baltimore City, I feel as though that it was a complete invasion. You know, this whole thing, move to opportunity and, you know, moving, busting some of the city kids into the county schools. And, you know, the whole thing, it's been an invasion. And so you got a bunch of uncivilized kids that have a bunch of uncivilized parents that don't really care who, where they are, who they're with, if they have guns, if they have drugs. They don't care at all. And now they're in Anne Arundel County, they're in Baltimore County, they're in Howard County. Remember all the cars, the break-ins they had one night in Howard County? It was a bunch of teenagers from Baltimore City. This is what's going on. This is what's happening. And we go back to the phone lines, but, you know, and unfortunately, Terrell, in Owings Mills, it's the same thing. You're not going to admit it, but it's the same thing. We have been invaded by people. And look, not everybody in Baltimore City is uncivilized, right? Those that are civilized, those that want to stay there and try to hope, they're hoping for the best. They're hoping that there's going to be a great Baltimore comeback, because there was a time where Baltimore City was one of the best cities in not even just the country, but the world. These are things that we don't talk about. Do you remember what Pennsylvania Avenue used to look like? Think about all those that were, you know, with the music industry, all these people that you had come to Baltimore. This was the place to be. Now everybody's trying to get out. Everybody's trying to leave. And it's been ruined by whom? Not Republicans. Not President Trump. By Democrats. Democrats destroyed Baltimore. Why people continue to elect Baltimore, I think it's only because they must be in on it. Those that truly vote in Baltimore City, you've got some that will vote differently, and then you have others. They're just going to vote blue until they're blue in the face. And then you have another portion of it where they're part of the nonprofits. They're part of city government. They're getting the grants. They are making money off the despair. They're exploiting those people. You want to talk about racism? Let's talk about the exploitation of the black residents in West Baltimore. Nobody wants to have that conversation. They use those people time and time again. Oh, their schools are failing. Hey, federal government, we need more money. Oh, you know what? The streets are dirty, rat infested. Hey, government, we need more money. We need more housing projects. There's people, this is a food desert. I don't know how we can fix it. God forbid we get the drug dealers off the streets. But we need more money. It's a shame. And then you have people calling this show talking about President Trump. He's the least of your worries. I got Rob in Kingsville. Hey, Rob.
15: Hey, good morning, Kim. Listen, I know you don't like hearing this kind of stuff, but that imbecile doesn't understand that inflation doesn't go away. It's there. When it's 3.9%, it's 3.9% on the back of the 9%. It always goes up. It never goes down.
1: Right. I know, Rob. And unfortunately, he's going to, you know, there are going to be people that still are going to blame Trump. But I hear people all the time, even off the show, they talk about the grocery prices. Maybe you want to state your opinion on this, but I don't think grocery prices are going down at all.
15: They never, Kim, they can't. You can't have the prices go back, because then you'd be undercutting your margin. The only way it can go down is if we had negative inflation, and that's a bad thing.
1: Yeah. Well, Rob, thank you so much for calling in. Hopefully Terrell is listening. I appreciate you. Thank you. I mean, it's just, and I hear people say this all the time, you know, grocery prices are high and I wish they would go down. They're not going to go down. Okay. And it is what it is. We're in this terrible situation. Is it from Trump? No. I mean, is the Trump administration, let's be honest, is he helping the situation right now? No. I mean, I was excited about Doge and all the cuts. This attack in Iran, not helping. Right? I mean, it's just, you know, you've got all these things that are happening, but when it comes to Maryland residents, it's the state of Maryland is bankrupting people, okay? That is why so many people are headed south. That's why so many people, you know, you talk to them and they're like, oh, I'm on my way to Florida. I'm on my way to South Carolina. I'm on my way to North Carolina. You know, they know that they can get more bang for their buck down there, even with the grocery prices being what they are, because at least they don't have the taxes and the fees that the Democrats in Annapolis have put in place. Now, along that same vein, we'll get into this in just a second, the current status of the redistricting and the legal challenge. You know, Governor Moore was asked about this from reporters right after the special session ended, and they asked him whether or not he felt uncomfortable about the legal challenges that could arise from this. This is before the Republicans announced, you know, that July 1st bill that could really knock this out for the ballot. And he said to reporters right there in the State House, he says, no, he's not worried about it. And he isn't. He isn't worried about it. Now, the special session itself, they've already said it'll cost about $50,000, because, you know, that's what we give the legislators when they go up there, whether it's for their food or their hotel stay and everything like that. And so, you know, it's a lot of nonsense, and we'll get to that in just a minute. But real quick, I do have some text messages. Keith says, Kim, I believe the price of gas at the pump is not included in the cost of living number. Keith, yeah, you're probably right about that, but I'm going to add it. Because guess what? Every week I got to put gas in my car. You know what? I will say this. I was doing really well getting gas once a week. Now it's twice a week. I think it's because I have to run Olivia a few extra places. That might be what it is. You know, it's self-inflicted for me. Daniel says, as if the Key Bridge being out wasn't annoying enough. Yeah. Daniel, I know. All right, you know what? Real quick, let's go ahead and listen to this audio of redistricting. Do I have time for this audio, Brian, the producer, for the redistricting? Okay, because I just want you guys to kind of hear where all it stands now, the legal challenge, and what's to come, because this is also going to cost taxpayers money. Take a listen.
16: The GOP lawmakers argue the General Assembly missed a July deadline to get the question on the November ballot, and they say the language itself is not clear, which is a legal requirement. Arguments Democrats disagree with.
17: I think this was a bit of a red herring. I think the language is actually extremely clear.
18: Those deadlines matter so the voters can know what they're voting on.
16: Marshall Gates is with the Oversight Project, the conservative watchdog group suing, along with all seven members of the Freedom Caucus and Senate Minority Leader and Minority Whip. The suit is filed in Anne Arundel County Circuit Court and names Governor Wes Moore, the State Board of Elections, and others as defendants. Democratic leadership called for the midsummer special session costing taxpayers thousands, arguing getting the proposed constitutional change on the ballot was urgent.
17: I think the fundamental earthquake, the legal earthquake, was the United States Supreme Court's decision in Calais this May that eviscerated the Voting Rights Act. What we saw happen in places like Tennessee and attempts in South Carolina, you know, it is a radical departure from the norms of how our democracy has functioned, and that has shifted people's perception.
16: But Yates argues Democrats in control did not act urgently to meet the ballot deadlines.
18: Before the legal deadline passed, but they waited until the very last second because they don't want the voters to have sufficient knowledge to be able to understand what's going on the ballot. They could have handled this the right way, but they didn't.
16: When the plan passed, Democrats included language essentially exempting just this proposal from the ballot deadline language. But Hershey says Republicans don't believe that's enough.
19: And what they tried to do in this special session was essentially eliminate that, circumvent it completely by putting some fancy language in there, some notwithstanding language, and say, we don't have to actually follow the bill that we just passed, the law that we just passed.
16: While we wait for the final price tag for the special session, the question now is whether the measure Democrats push through will survive this legal challenge, or whether the fight to get it on the ballot will come with an even bigger price tag for Marylanders.
1: All right, that was Mackenzie Frost of Fox 45, and I think that it is going to be a big price tag. I think that the wording on this is very vague. I think Senator Steve Hershey, who was also featured there in that interview, I think that, you know, him being so confident on this, of course, my hopes remain high because of his confidence, but at the same time, that means this is probably going to be a brutal legal battle. So you're going to have the consultants come in, you're going to have the experts come in, and you're going to have all these people with their hands out, you know, trying to get paid off of this challenge, okay? And so that's what you're going to see. And keep in mind, a lot of those in Annapolis, they are attorneys, right? A lot of them are lawyers, and they love this kind of stuff because some of them will be able to work on this. And of course, even some of their law firms that they're affiliated with, they'll probably get, you know, be able to work on this, and they're going to make money off of it. But we, the taxpayers, we're going to have to front this bill. And it's unfortunate because, yes, Maryland is unaffordable. I think everybody can agree on that. It's unaffordable. And yet this is what the governor is focused on. Not the bridge, not your wallet, but getting the legal challenge off the table so he can do mid-cycle redistricting because he thinks it's going to help him go to the Oval Office one day. 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All right, we'll talk more about this when we get back. 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
21: 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Anytime I try to complain, I check myself, and I think of all the brave men and women that have come back from wars with no legs, arms, and disfigured faces. 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
1: Again, happy Wednesday to all of you. Got a funny text message here from David in Hellthorpe. He said, Kim, a SWAT team in Middle River, flashbangs deployed. Can't you control Olivia? David, we are going to talk about that after we speak to our guests. Don't forget, coming up at the top of the hour, we've got Jackie. She is the president of the Maryland YRs. They have a lot going on. And like I said to you guys plenty of times before, I am, you know, I'm very happy with the young Republicans in the state. They are working really hard. Some of them were elected during the primary election. So they're on their way up. And they meet regularly. They knock doors. They, you know, do the lit drops. They do the sine waves. They're raising money. They're really on top of it. And so I'm happy about it. So we'll speak to Jackie at the top of the hour. I did want to just mention to you the question of the day. If we could go over to WCBM.com. Now, also, if you have the app, you can take the question of the day in the app as well. And it's not anything that we're going to really discuss a whole lot of on the show today, but I wanted to ask you this question, okay? Because 25 years after the mayor of New York City became the champion of America's grief and resilience at the time of the 9/11 attacks, the families of those killed are split on whether the current mayor should be able to attend the annual ceremony. All right. So they're talking about Mayor Zoran Mamdani, the first Muslim to hold office there. I said that he would proudly honor those that are affected by standing alongside them at ground zero. But some of the relatives of the victims say they don't want him there at all. And they're not too excited about some comments that he has made in the past. So the question of the day brought to you by Turf Valley Resort. Do you have a problem with Mamdani attending the anniversary ceremony of 9/11? Yes or no? Do you have a problem with it? I'm going to give you my take on this. Again, WCBM.com, question of the day brought to you by Turf Valley Resort. Do you have a problem with Mamdani attending the anniversary ceremony of 9/11? Yes or no? We'll talk about it before we leave today. Also, while you're there taking the poll question, don't forget Kim Klasick Putting Social, presented by WCBM, will be at Turf Valley Resort next week, August 20th, Thursday, 5 p.m. to 8 p.m. It's going to be a great time. You got a grand prize winner, second

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3: Breaking news this hour from Town Hall. I'm Rich Thomason. While prices did rise again last month, it was just a slight increase from June. The Labor Department reports a month-over-month increase, 0.1%. Compared to a year ago, consumer prices were 3.4% higher. The establishment-backed candidate wins Wisconsin's Democratic primary for governor.
4: In Wisconsin, Francesca Hong losing to Milwaukee County Executive moderate David Crowley by a percentage point. Even though she's a Democrat socialist, Bernie Sanders and AOC did not endorse her. Video had surfaced of Hong saying she hates holidays, including Thanksgiving, and then she backtracked, doing a new video saying it was her favorite holiday. Crowley is looking to become Wisconsin's first black governor. He faces Republican Congressman Tom Tiffany, who was endorsed by President Trump.
3: Correspondent Laura Winters, Senator Darlene Graham advancing to a Republican Senate primary runoff in South Carolina. Search for signs of life in the rubble of Colombia's powerful earthquake is growing more desperate. Search teams racing the clock and looking to find survivors before it's too late.
5: With every rescue, there's renewed hope. Applause broke out when Diana Lucia was extracted from the rubble of a site in Cali, one of the worst affected cities. She was taken on a stretcher to a waiting ambulance. It had taken 16 hours to save her. Colombia's president, Abelardo de la Espriella, had hailed the rescue of another woman, Daniela Andrea Lago, in another badly hit city.
3: The BBC's Danny Eberhardt. On Wall Street this hour, stocks trading higher. The Dow is up about 8 points. The Nasdaq Composite Index ahead 154 points. 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
7: Good morning. It's 10:03. I'm Maggie Hunter with the latest headlines from the WCBM Maryland News Center. Fox 45 reports that Baltimore County Police announced Tuesday night the arrest of two juvenile suspects and identified the male victim in the Bladen Road shooting. Two juvenile suspects are in police custody following the homicide that occurred on August 10th around 11:50 a.m. in the unit block of Bladen Road in Essex. One suspect was arrested Monday evening, while the second suspect was taken into custody following a barricade that ended in the 100 block of Aiken Circle in Middle River, authorities said. And detectives opened an investigation into a

0: shooting in Northwest Baltimore on Tuesday night. A dozen patrol cars and an ambulance filled the parking lot of an apartment complex in the 1600 block of North Hilton Street following the report of gunfire. Multiple people were placed in handcuffs. Officers walked them to nearby patrol cars, and crime lab technicians could be seen taking pictures of two different entryways leading to apartment units. There was a knife in front of one of the entryways and blood on the stairs inside the other entryway. Stein on Sports and the Fox 45 Weather Authority forecast next.
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4: Well, how about that power surge in Minnesota last night?
5: And Alonso rips this ball to left field, deep and gone. What a start for the Bird.
4: Kevin Brown had the call on Masson. The Polar Bears, 26th of the year, came in the first. It was a two-run shot, and there'll be two more Bird bombs to follow. As Baltimore takes the middle game from the Twins last night, 5-2 the final in Minnesota. Gunnar Henderson would go yard in the second, Christian Encarnacion Strand in the third, and manager Albernaz would talk about it in the post.
6: They were aggressive, but also did a good job of laying off some tough pitches, and obviously Gunnar with a big day, and Pete had a great day. There was a lot of really good things that happened today.
4: Brandon Young went 6 on the hill for the O's last night. Traffic on the bases, but he persevered, 9-3 now on the season. Meanwhile, busy day in Owings Mills yesterday with some players coming and some going. Coming, big defensive tackle Travis Jones off the PUP list and onto the field for the first time this summer. Going was cornerback Nate Wiggins, carted off with what appeared to be a lower body injury while covering Jacoby Lane during one-on-one. Head coach Jesse Minter after practice.
7: I think there's optimism, but again, like, we'll look at it. We'll see where it's at. You know, it's one of those plays. I mean, really not much between the two guys in the play, so whether it was hitting the ground or whatever it was, we'll see what it looks like.
4: Well, what it looks like is not terrible. The Athletic's Jeff Zriebeck reporting the injury is not major, but he could miss some time. ESPN's Ian Rappaport reporting no structural damage. Coming up in 30 minutes, Adley Rutschman debuts for the Red Sox. And that is Stein on Sports.
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0: 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Here's the Fox 45 Weather Authority forecast.
9: Your Fox 45 forecast. Little break from the rain and storms today with just a stray shower possible. Otherwise, a mix of clouds and sun with highs in the hot and kind of muggy upper 80s. Partly cloudy and mild tonight, lows in the low 70s. From the Fox 45 Weather Authority, I'm meteorologist Amy Aronson for Talk Radio 680 WCBM.
0: 79 degrees in Middle River, 76 in Pikesville, and 79 in Joppa Town. 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
10: All right. Good morning. Good morning. Happy Wednesday. Of course, we're talking about Governor Westmore before the break. In case you missed it, the Commanders, you know, formerly known as the Redskins, they've already got their new stadium under contract, and it's moving pretty fast, a lot faster than the Key Bridge. So we did discuss that. And also, we talked about the redistricting legal challenges. And, of course, the Democrats want to put a very vague, ridiculous question on the ballot. And Republicans said, you know what? Not so fast. Looks like you violated a law you recently signed. And they're taking it to court. And so it will most likely cost us a lot of money, but we got to remain focused, all right? We got to be able to chew gum and walk at the same time. And, of course, what I'm talking about is all of these people currently running for office that I believe have a great shot, all right? And because of that, you've got lots of young people out there that are really rolling up their sleeves and doing the hard work. And I'm talking to, I'm referring about the Maryland Young Republicans, okay? And I know you've probably met some. You might not even know that they're part of the Maryland Young Republicans, but they are the ones that are sign-waving, dropping literature. They probably knocked on your door. If you've gone to a Republican event, those that are supporting the candidates on staff, those are usually the Maryland Young Republicans. They are doing a lot of the hard work. And so right now, I'm happy to be joined on the line by the chairwoman of the Maryland YRs, Jackie Saxtein. Jackie, good morning to you.
11: Good morning, Kim. Thanks for having me.
10: No, of course. And thank you for taking the time. Jackie, you guys are working really hard, you know, with the young Republicans, but really with all Republicans across the state. You know, real quick, in case people are not familiar, you know, with the young Republicans and the different clubs, how did you guys all decide exactly how to tackle the election cycles? But not only that, how do you decide who to support even at the same time?
11: Yeah, well, and you're 100% correct with what you said, in that we have so many winnable races across the state. Even though people just think that we're just one big blue state, there are so many pickup opportunities. So we're really just looking at the numbers and trying to see where our time will best be spent. And that just, that doesn't only include pickup opportunities, like we're definitely looking at Brenda Cham and 2B out in Hagerstown, but we're also looking at seats that need to be defended, people like Stu Schmidt and Barry Beecham in Anne Arundel County and Wicomico County, respectively. So where can our resources best be spent to make sure that we're doing the best for our Republicans across the state?
10: And Jackie, in case anybody wants to join the Maryland Young Republicans, I just want to say up front, because I don't think I'm a young Republican. I'm a little bit older than the rest of you.
11: Well, I said YR is a state of mind. We take people of all ages.
10: Oh, you do? Okay. All right. Because, you know, I was wondering about that. You know, right now, as you're the chairwoman there, and I don't know if that's as a recent, because I know I've met you in the past, but as of right now, you know, what are you guys really focused on? You know, obviously for the candidates in the current election cycle, but what do you guys do as far as grassroots?
11: Grassroots, I mean, we're definitely out there knocking doors, but we're really just big on voter information, I think. And what I found is a lot of people who've been Democrats their entire life are just that way because that's what their parents were. But then you start to talk to them about some of the crazy things that go on in Annapolis, and they're like, oh, I don't agree with that at all. So I've actually personally seen several people switch parties once they actually get a good idea of what's going on in Annapolis. A lot of people just don't even know that we have a state legislature and what they're doing and how much of an impact that has on their lives. So really just getting out and talking to voters, no matter where they're at, and talking about those kitchen table issues has been a huge boon to us, and just getting people to see the light a little bit.
10: Yeah, that was my next question about, you know, what's going on across the state. Again, we're speaking to the chairwoman, Jackie Saxtein, with the Maryland Young Republicans. Jackie, do people, you know, and not just young people, but, you know, the people that you guys talk to, do they really truly understand the state issues? Because sometimes even here on the show, I have a lot of people that call in or even text on the text line, and it's hard for some to decipher, you know, what's an issue that's on the federal level, what's an issue on the state level. Do you think that people truly get it?
11: I think a lot of people don't. I think a lot of people think that everything either happens in the governor's mansion or in D.C. So that's why we're so big on trying to educate people on what the state legislature actually does and how much of an impact it really has. Because otherwise you get people who are showing up to vote, they're just voting straight party line. They don't necessarily understand what it is they're voting for and what harmful policies are being enacted when they do.
10: Yeah, not only that, I would guess, because we're going to go over some of the latest polling numbers here on the show today. When you're talking to people, I mean, are they talking about unaffordability? Are they talking about the education system? What do you hear the most of?
11: I think unaffordability is definitely number one. Gas prices are huge. And another big one is data centers. I think that's going to be the sleeper issue of the election cycle, not just in Maryland, but all across the country. And I don't think either side has really truly nailed down what their stance is on it, right? Because I think a lot of people fall in the middle of, well, we don't want, you know, much like we're seeing in Frederick and Carroll County and Baltimore County, we don't want our land taken over, our farmland taken over for these data centers. But at the same time, we very much all use the things that the data centers provide, things like ChatGPT, things like even, you know, Google, anything on the internet, right? So the data centers are necessary, but we also want to protect people on their land. So I don't think that we've really settled on a stance there, but that's something that people are very much looking at.
10: Yeah, and that's what I fear too. Just so you know, Jackie, there are a lot of people that are not too excited about the data centers, even whether it's in Baltimore County and Hartford County. And look, a lot of them are Republicans, but I say, you know, we don't want to be left behind, right? I mean, I think when you're talking about zoning, making sure they're not near houses or schools, I think that's great. But I do fear that possibly we're going to miss the ball on this one. But that's a conversation we can have another day. Jackie, I did want to ask you about how do you go about figuring out which candidates to work with? Because I know there are some that are part of the Young Republicans that did win their primaries as well. Is that where you mainly focus because they're part of your group, or are you looking at the precinct data? What are you looking at there?
11: Yeah, I mean, obviously we're very proud of all of our YR candidates. We had a record number get through this year, I believe 68 out of the over 100 that we had run. So we're very proud of them. But like I said, we have such a limited amount of resources that we do need to focus on where the numbers are at. So, you know, if I have a YR running up where I live in Montgomery County, God bless them. We love them for putting their name on the ballot. But, you know, that's not where we're going to put our resources. We need to focus on places like Frederick County, places like Hartford County, places like the Eastern Shore, places where we can pick up seats and defend seats that we currently have. So yeah, we do look at the numbers and the precinct data and see where our resources can best be used to move the needle.
10: Yeah, and again, we're speaking to Jackie Saxon. She is the chairwoman of the Maryland Young Republicans. How is the fundraising going, Jackie? I know that's always very difficult, especially in a state like Maryland. How's it going for the YRs currently?
11: It could definitely be going better. I think that we're seeing a lot of people who are getting fired up about the redistricting and just about the awful job that Governor Moore has done. So we can always use more money. The big thing that we're focusing on right now is you have people on both sides who are really upset about the fact that in our budget deficit time of crisis, they decided to cut funding from disability services as opposed to, I can think of several other things off the top of my head that would be much better to cut back from. So we're really trying to give back to our community in that way. So we're trying to partner our fundraising efforts with giving back to the disability services community as well. So we're hoping that that can help bring in some potentially new donors, some new members to the YRs and the party to show that we want to help our community. We're not just here because we want to vote. We're here because we care about Maryland and the people living here.
10: No, absolutely. And I think a lot of people listening to the show would be happy to hear that. I think, you know, shockingly, seeing the DDA cuts and not seeing the cuts, as you mentioned, in other areas, like maybe some of the climate change initiatives, things like that, I think it was really heartbreaking for a lot of people to just kind of watch and, wonder what could happen next, right? Because it doesn't seem like they have our best interest in mind there in Annapolis. Real quick, because I know you guys got a barbecue coming up, and I do want to talk about that. But as far as off the top of your head, some of the listeners here, you know, they might be in an area where they can actually help some of these candidates, across the finish line in November. I wanted to ask you off the top of your head, I know you can't, name all of them, but which are some of the candidates and which areas do you think that, people can reach out to on their own time and try to volunteer or help raise money for?
11: Well, they're absolutely always welcome to reach out to me. Our main email is marylandyrs@gmail.com, so YRS. I'm pretty much attached to my phone 24 hours a day, so I'm very responsive to that. And I'm happy to connect anybody with their local YR leaders or their local central committee or the candidates in their area, because I can tell you all of them are reaching out saying, how can we get volunteers? How can we get some help over here? So anybody across the state who's listening who's interested in getting involved with a local candidate is welcome to reach out to me, and we're happy to get you guys connected.
10: Oh, wow. I didn't want to put all of that on you, Jackie. So,
11: I'm just here to help. I'm happy to be here.
10: That is good to know. I appreciate it. All right, well, tell us a little bit about the barbecue.
11: Yeah, so the barbecue is going to be on Sunday, September 27th from 2 to 6 p.m. in Frederick County at the Green Meadows Farm Petting Farm. It's open to everybody. Kids under 5 come for free. It's no more than $30 a person, going up to YR age and non-YR age. And it's really just meant to be a celebration of our country, a celebration of our state, but at the same time, like I mentioned before, giving back to our community. So a portion of the proceeds raised will be going back to disability services across the state. And we're also going to have a table set up at the barbecue where people can draft letters to their legislators encouraging them to restore the DBA funding in the upcoming legislative session to the budget. So we really just want to use this as an opportunity to get together as a community and have a good time, but also to make an impact and really give back.
10: No, yeah, and we appreciate you guys. Like I've said before, you guys work really hard, really hard. Our young Republicans, you know, give us hope that we'll have more of a stronghold in the state, you know, and if not next year, but years to come. And I know that, you know, you can tell that you guys are getting out there and you're reaching and you're engaging a lot of the young people, especially at a time. I mean, look, just I guess it's going on a year now where we lost Charlie Kirk, and there were so many people that were already involved in the Turning Point chapter with the Maryland YRs, and they're still continuing. And I know there were some new chapters that were formed even after his assassination. So we really do appreciate you guys working so hard. Before I let you go, Jackie, if you could just give them that information to get those barbecue tickets one more time.
11: Yep, so the barbecue September 27th, you can find the ticket information at MarylandYRs.com, or you can go to any of our social media, our Facebook page, Maryland Young Republicans, Instagram, Maryland YRs, X, Maryland YRs, or again, you can send an email to MarylandYRs@gmail.com, and I'm happy to send the links over to anybody. We also have a lot of sponsorship opportunities available if there's anyone who's really interested in promoting their businesses while also finding a way to give back to the community. We're happy to talk to anybody and everybody.
10: Sounds good. Well, Jackie Saxton, keep us up to date on what happens next, and thank you so much for working so hard.
11: Thank you, Kim.
10: Thank you. All right. And that is Jackie Saxton again with the Maryland YRs. And I'm being honest, like it's when you go to, whether it's a door knocking event or you're, you know what, and a sign waving, you do have like the Republican clubs for sure. And then of course you have the YRs, right? All the young Republicans across the state. Those are your boots on the ground. And we definitely have to support them if we want to get people in. Like we just had on yesterday, Jim Rutledge, and I was saying earlier today to Sean Casey, I mean, he was really impressive, very impressive. If we could raise him enough money to get out and, even just get on the table where he could have a debate with AG Anthony Brown, I really truly feel that Jim would debate him under the table. Like there's no doubt in my mind. I think he's absolutely correct. Anthony Brown is a politician. He's not an attorney general. And so, you know, again, I think when we go, we support, whether it's the MDGOP, whether it's the other Republican clubs. I know Baldwin County Republican Women, they do a great job, you know, supporting those clubs and then also supporting the YRs, the young Republicans, and supporting the candidates directly. I think that we can, you know, we can flip some of these seats. I really do think so. Did you hear that number, Brian, the producer? 68 young Republican candidates made it through their primaries out of the 100 that had filed. That's a pretty good number. That is a damn good number. But you know what? Like I said, they're the ones knocking on doors. They're putting in the work. You gotta love it. Gotta love it. All right, coming up next, we'll wrap up this conversation. Of course, I have some other text messages to read, but I do want to get into the poll that just came out, Zenith Research for Blended Public Affairs, and then also, that barricade situation in Middle River yesterday. I don't know if you guys saw some of the video. It's online now. I know Fox 45 also had a video posted. I mean, like I said, this is what Baldwin County has turned into. Imagine losing the ability to hear someone say I love you or the ability to hear a compliment, hearing the birds chirp, your favorite song, conversation with old friends, or Kim Klasick Live. 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
10: All right, again, we thank Jackie Saxteed for joining us. And, yes, they are working very hard. That's the only way we're going to get these candidates across the finish line is we got to put in the work and we got to have boots on the ground. And, look, even phone banking is also a way that you can volunteer and help. If you feel as though that you can't knock doors or, you know, drop literature or sine wave, if that's too much, if it's too strenuous, don't forget that, you know, the phone banking works as well. We had phone banking parties when I was running for office. I think Glenn Gilhar, he really shined. When he did the phone banking, like that was his thing. And he was so good at it. I mean, he had so many people on the line, you know, those that were like kind of like vote blue no matter who, because we were calling those people as well. And Glenn would kind of like talk them down off the cliff. And then all of a sudden he's like, Kim, this person wants to talk to you. So he gives me the phone after he was talking to him about 20 minutes and they were going back and forth. And there were a couple people that were like, all right. So this is where you stand, you know, and you can, you know, you can talk to these people and have this logical conversation with them. Not everybody's going to be receptive to it, but there are going to be some people out there where you are going to be able to change their mind. And a lot of it is just the fact that they just don't have the information. They don't really know what's going on. They're not listening to WCBM. They're just kind of out there willy-nilly going about their day. And look, people are busy, right? People are trying to make money. And so they don't have time to pay attention to this 24/7. And so a lot of it is just trying to explain to them how we got here. And, you know, whether it's a county council issue, whether it's a legislator in Annapolis issue, or whether it's a federal issue, you know, a lot of people don't know even which level of government is in their way, right? That's given them the red tape or the obstacle. So, you know, just making sure that you have those conversations, I think it is beneficial. And I think also if you go to the Maryland YR's website, I believe, and I'll go ahead and give you the website, it's MDYRs.com. They have events and resources there. If you know somebody that's running for office and they want to do like media training or they would need help with, you know, with talking to people or maybe the phone banking, I believe they still have events, the Maryland YRs, where they get together and they help people with those things. And a lot of that is very important as well. So, again, it's MDYRs.com. All right. I get a lot of text messages. I love it about this shooting in Middle River. Robert, I got your text here. You were saying that somebody was saying that at the hospital, Franklin Square,
13: They were on a lockdown for a little bit because they weren't sure about the shooters. So I didn't hear about all of that. I'm not surprised. If you guys saw the barricade situation in Middle River yesterday, and like I said, it's all over. It's like the top story right now. They had the SWAT team out there. It says two juvenile suspects arrested in Bladen Road homicide. And the victim was also identified. And we could talk about this coming up next. But you had the Baltimore County Police and the SWAT team out there at Hopkins Point apartment community in Middle River. Now, this isn't on the side where I am, Middle River and Compass Road. I feel like everybody knows where I live at this point. It wasn't on that side. It was actually by Benji's, the drive-in. And Benji's, you know what? I think they're even celebrating an anniversary right now. See, things have changed so much in all of these areas. And, you know, Benji's right there by Bowley's Quarters, right? I don't know if you guys go to Bowley's on a Bag or some of those outdoor restaurants, but it's like, you know, that's a really nice area. And we were talking about, remember the teenagers that ended up in a shootout at the Walmart there at Carroll Island? Like, things have changed so much in that area. And again, it was the whole move to opportunity nonsense. When we get back, we're going to talk about this barricade situation because it got really crazy. And of course, these are minors that they arrested. These are juveniles. And they arrested these two juveniles that killed another juvenile on Monday in Essex. This is, again, falling on the Department of Juvenile Services, and mum's the word, as always, over there in that department. So coming up next, we'll talk about this and that poll about Maryland economy and how voters are feeling. Stay right there.
15: That's our news. I'm Rich Thomason in Washington. The latest inflation numbers offer some cautiously optimistic news for American families, even as prices remain higher than many would like. The Labor Department says prices rose just a tenth of a percent last month compared to June. Senator Darlene Graham will advance to a Republican primary runoff in South Carolina. She'll face Congressman Ralph Norman in that runoff in 2 weeks. President Trump confirms it. For security reasons, he did indeed slip away from Air Force One following a recent NATO summit in Turkey. He says the Secret Service and the military advised him to board a different aircraft in light of a threat posed by Iran. A wildfire in British Columbia, Western Canada, expanded overnight and has already forced about 20,000 people to flee their homes. The Dow trading 53 points higher. More details, srnnews.com.
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4: Gunnar Henderson heating up in Minnesota.
5: That ball slugged to deep right and gone. A two-run Gunnar stunner.
4: Bam. Kevin Brown and Big Ben had the call on Masson. Henderson with three hits last night, his 19th homer among them, leading a three-homer barrage for Baltimore as the Birds power past Minnesota 5-2 the final. After the game, Gunnar spoke.
19: Feels like a long time coming. I mean, work I've been putting in and just trying to get the confidence back has been a big thing. And felt like the past bat week is just haven't been able to find grass anywhere and then finally was able to get one to go.
4: Last multi-hit game for Gunnar was July 20th against the Red Sox. Also a three-hit game. In between, though, Gunnar just 8 for 62. Daytime rubber game baseball for you today at 1:40 p.m. with Shane Boz on the Hill from Baltimore. Now, speaking of the Red Sox, former Oriole Adley Rutschman made his debut for them last night in Toronto.
16: Guys have been awesome just working with me and catching me up to speed, and really nice to get out there and play today. And we guys have a ton of energy.
4: Rutschman batted third, went 1-for-3 with a single and two walks in Boston's 5-3 loss, the Red Sox fourth in a row. Meanwhile, first chance to hear yesterday from New Ravens tight end Durham Smythe. Free agent acquisition, who played for Declan Doyle in Chicago. Question posed to Smythe was, what kind of respect does he have for the standards and physical style of play the Ravens have set over time?
20: This organization is synonymous with physicality, and you know the AFC North is one of the more physical divisions in the history of football. So yeah, even like playing against the Ravens the last 9 years, it's like, all right, no matter how much talent they have, this is going to be a physical game.
4: And finally, here's a WNBA story about basketball. Caitlin Clark last night, a double-double. 22 points, 10 assists, as the Fever beat the Liberty 106-92 in Indianapolis. It was the Fever's seventh win in their last nine. No one took a swipe at Sophie Cunningham. Coming up in 30 minutes, the news could have been worse on Nate Wiggins. And that is Starline Sports.
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9: Your Fox 45 forecast, a much-needed break from the rain and storms. A stray shower possible, but that would be it. Otherwise, a nice mix of sun and clouds with temperatures in the hot and kind of muggy upper 80s. Partly cloudy tonight with temperatures falling back into the low 70s. Some showers will return early on Thursday, and some scattered showers and a few storms are possible with highs in the hot and humid low 90s. From the Fox 45 Weather Authority, I'm meteorologist Amy Aronson for Talk Radio 680 WCBM.
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10: All right, it was a wild afternoon at Middle River. Yes, very wild. It's been a wild week in Baltimore County. We were talking yesterday or even the day before about the arrest that was made in a carjacking in July. Turns out that one of the suspects was actually a scholar on scholarship at Towson University as a football player. And of course, he is innocent until proven guilty. But that was, you know, pretty shocking. Then we saw on Monday, you had three people shot and killed in Essex. Two separate shootings only a mile away from each other. And well, Baltimore County Police, luckily we have a really great police department, but they've been all over this. So of course, you know, they were trying to figure out, who murdered these three individuals in Essex. And so I guess, as they were investigating, that brought them to Middle River. Two juvenile suspects arrested in Bladen Road homicide. The victim also has now been identified. Let's see. Boulder County Police announced Tuesday night that they did arrest two juvenile suspects. And they were reporting to the, I guess, a unit block of Bladen Road in Essex on August 10th. That's when they found, unfortunately, the homicide victim. Now, one suspect was arrested Monday evening. Now, I don't know about you guys, but I did not hear about that. I don't know. I never saw that. But one suspect was apparently arrested Monday evening, while the second suspect was taken into custody following a barricade that ended in the 100 block of Atkins Circle in Middle River. And like I said, this was, if you're familiar where the Benji's drive-in is, then you know, it's right there in that area. There's a Walmart over there, the Carroll Island Shopping Center. You know what? I think that Walgreens, I think they ended up closing that Walgreens on that corner. Pretty sure it's vacant right now. Yeah, I'm pretty sure it is. Anyways, here's more of the story. The victim in the homicide was identified as 70-year-old Roman Wright. Now, of course, there's still an ongoing investigation. They have no idea what it was about, whether it was drug-related, whether they were there trying to find this victim. We don't have any of those details as of yet. But when the barricade situation began, you had the SWAT team out there. This is the Hopkins Point apartment community. You had the SWAT team out there. You had the police out there. If you haven't seen the video, I know Fox 45 has it posted on all of their social accounts because there was an individual resident that were, they were in their house across from this apartment where they brought this suspect out, and you could see him. He's being taken into custody, and then he's being walked over to the paddy wagon by, looks like, four SWAT officers. And apparently this barricade situation went on for about an hour. Now, the whole community was locked down. And there have been people obviously, you know, talking about this on social media. Many people saying that this doesn't happen at all in this neighborhood. This is, you know, the first time they had such a scene. And, you know, they're bringing this guy out, but apparently he was, you know, they're just hiding out, and it was an entire situation. And if you look at the community itself, you'll see where these, you know, these apartments, they're very close to each other, right? They're all connected. And, you know, where the front doors are, you've got, it's almost like a duplex style situation for some of them. I mean, if this would have really gotten out of hand and there was some kind of shootout, I could imagine that somebody else, an innocent bystander, could have been hit. Okay? That's how crazy this all looks. And so you've got about, if I'm looking at the video here, you got about 20 SWAT members out there. And again, they're dragging him out. He's got no shirt on, no shoes on. He's got on a pair of sweatpants. I did see what someone said online that eventually they released the information in the neighborhood saying that he was hiding in like some attic or something. I don't know how true that is. I think that's just kind of like the word, the rumors on the street, right? The rumor mill. But it did go on. The barricade situation did go on for an hour. Now, the suspects, the two suspects, they're both also juveniles. Okay. Also both juveniles. Now, whether or not these are repeat offenders, we don't know, and we probably most likely will never know. And this, again, is the problem with the juvenile system. Now, we saw all of our legislators get together over redistricting, right? Mid-cycle redistricting. The juveniles are out of control. That isn't something that is our perception. That isn't our imagination. They are out of control. And here you have this situation. Now, it doesn't say, you know, who these or who the suspects live with in Middle River, or even who the victim lived with there in Essex. It doesn't say any of those things. The problem with this is we're not going to get a whole lot of information because everybody involved is a minor. Now, I did not realize this, and I don't know if you guys did, but I didn't realize the victim was a minor until they made this arrest. That's not something that immediately came out on Monday. But here we are. And maybe they just didn't want to identify him, because of, you know, of course they're going to notify family and friends, but you would think that they would have told someone, or it would have gotten out that he was at least a minor. The barricade did begin around 1 p.m. Like I said, this was in the middle of the day. And of course you had news reporters asking, you know, whether or not management over there at the apartment complex was aware. Now, management said they are aware of the current law enforcement activity taking place in the community, and they are actively working with local authorities as the situation develops. And of course, there were many people that were calling the management team there because, like I said, the entire apartment complex, they were all on lockdown.
0: And I'm sure they were all very, very afraid. Now, one person that spoke to a reporter out there at Channel 11 says, I've lived here for 25 years. I've never seen anything like this. The investigation, the arrest of the two juveniles are not related. And a nearby double shooting that occurred on Monday apparently is not related to the two teenagers also. So don't forget those two separate shootings in Essex. They're saying as of now, they are not related. It was just so happened that it was just a mile apart. It was like a coincidence, I guess. Baltimore County. I'm going to go to the text line here. If you want to weigh in, you can. 410-WCBM-680, 410-922-6680. At this point, I'm not shocked by anything. I guess I'm just, you know, you've got the governor, and he's, you know, he oversees DJS. You've got Betsy Fox Tolentino. She's over at DJS. She's not saying anything. You've got County Executive Kathy Clausmeyer. She hasn't said a word. Right? Those legislators in the area, they haven't said anything. It's just like, you know, I guess they're just like putting their hands over their eyes and just kind of acting like it's not happening. I don't know. I have no idea. But this is another situation where you would think you have people speak out because, yes, it involves juveniles and it put an entire community in danger. All right, let's see. I've got Kevin. Looks like, Kevin, you're... Let's see, your text messages are coming in different areas. Missy says, hey, Kim, that area that you're talking about is known as Chase. Is that Chase right there at the library? I didn't know that was Chase right there. Missy, thank you so much. I thought Chase was a little further down. And maybe you're right. You probably are right if you live over there. Let's see. Mark in Reisterstown Road, he was weighing in on the bridge. Said Westmore should hire the guys that are working on the new rebuild for the bridge. Yeah, Mark, I'm sure they're going to just focus on the stadium, unfortunately. And, of course, we've got some negative text messages about the president, but we'll get to those in just a second. I just wanted to kind of just put this out here because, again, it's involving juveniles, and we're not going to know much about what's going on with this. It's going to be one of those flashes in the pan. We're going to know that there was a barricade situation and people were killed, but that's all we're going to get out of this. Now, there was a poll that recently came out, and this is kind of what I want to go towards as well, because, of course, they're talking about mid-cycle redistricting, but at the same time, there are many people in the state that are not talking about redistricting, and there are many Democrats that are, you know, kind of feeling like they're left in left field, because they don't understand why that is the focus right now of the legislators. And, you know, I understand where they're coming from. I'll have a call on this one, and then we'll go to the poll here. Joe and Dundalk. Hey, Joe, you wanted to weigh in?
1: Yeah, I'd like to talk about the violence and that's happening in the county, Baltimore County, you know, like in Essex, the murders and all.
0: Yeah.
1: And the reason why the crime rate's going down in the city because they're shipping everybody, they're all them out to the counties.
0: Yeah, yeah.
1: I think that's a big part of it.
0: Yeah, no, they're definitely sending us their problems.
1: Yeah, because I've lived in Baltimore. I'm 69. I've lived in Baltimore County all my life, and Dundalk especially. And you might have had one murder, if any, you know, in a year back in the day.
0: Yeah,
1: you know,
0: yeah.
1: It's definitely the people that, you know, whatever that's coming from the city that, you know, the Section 8s or whatever, you know what I mean? It's just, it's my opinion anyway.
0: No, I hold the same opinion, Joe. And it's unfortunate, okay. But this is where, you know, unfortunately the legislators have put us in this position. Joe, thank you so much for calling in. Be safe there in Dundalk. Thank you. Yeah, no, that's definitely what's happening. But, you know, it's sad because I think a lot of people feel as though they can't say it because they don't want people to look at them differently from pointing out this, you know, this fact. It's just a fact. And so you've got, you know, Westmore, Mayor Brandon Scott, they're taking these victory laps like they've done so much to get the homicide and the fatal shootings down. No, you sent your problems to the surrounding counties. And now our numbers are going up. That's all they did. All right, with that, I wanted to talk about this poll, if I could. Half of Maryland's likely voters say they are struggling financially or just getting by. This is according to a new statewide poll that points to utility costs and broader economic anxiety as major concerns heading to the coming year. The Maryland Now survey, conducted by Zenith Research for Blended Public Affairs in partnership with Perry Jacobson, found that 51% of voters describe themselves as either really struggling financially or just getting by. Again, 51%. Now, another 53% said they are worried that they or someone in their household will be unable to pay household bills over the next year. I mean, this is all very relatable. I'm surprised the number isn't higher. Those financial pressures are reflected in voters' priorities for state leaders. They were asked to select up to two issues they most want Governor Wes Moore and the General Assembly to focus on over the next 12 months. 40% chose lowering electricity and utility bills, the highest share of any issue. Creating jobs and growing the economy followed at 32%, and fighting crime and improving public safety, 26%. 26% still believe that it is not safe in the state of Maryland. Okay? And lowering electricity costs and utility bills, we're going to get into this when we talk about the BGE protest. But again, that was Democrat policies. The Empower program, shutting down the power plants, we talk about the same stuff over and over again. But yet you have people out there that are vote blue no matter who. You have people that call the show talking about inflation and President Trump. That's not the problem. That's not the problem. But it's really sad that over half the state is really struggling financially. And like I said, I'm surprised it wasn't a larger number. I'm really surprised. All right, we got, is this Delegate? Oh, Delegate Alex Harlan in Baldwin. How are you doing?
2: Good morning, Kim. How are you doing today?
0: I'm doing well. Delegate, we were talking about the barricade situation in Middle River, but also we were also talking about the redistricting and the fact that you guys were just in special session dealing with the redistricting when, you know, many polls are showing that most Marylanders would rather you guys take care of the high electricity bills.
2: Kim, you're absolutely right, and that was actually the crux of the speech that I gave. I actually had the opportunity to speak on the floor, and there were a lot of great arguments made by my Republican colleagues talking about how they're picking and choosing what is and isn't out of order to discuss during the special session, and how they insist this isn't about maps. This is just to, like, just so that we can just have this just in case we need to change something in the future. It's like, why would you take this time and all this taxpayer money to do just some sort of precaution if you weren't planning on doing mid-cycle redistricting and making new maps? Like, it just doesn't make any sense. We could see right through that. And those were really good arguments, but the thing that I wanted to focus on, which I think a lot of your viewers will agree with, is that we just took our eye off the ball of what really matters. And I said point blank, I called at everyone and said, we've just squandered away an opportunity to address skyrocketing energy demands, the skyrocketing energy costs, affordability, job creation, grocery prices, and all of that. And that's what the people of Maryland, like, regardless of where you land on the political spectrum, that's what they send us to Annapolis to solve. And, I mean, I was frankly surprised that, I mean, you know, I'm not trying to, like, air, like, the dirty laundry, but, you know, when the Republicans get up and give their speeches, you look over and you see some of the people, like, they're just, like, on their phones, like, yeah, whatever, say your piece so that we can move on. But people across the aisle were actually paying attention to the fact that I said that. And before I finished my speech, I left them with, you know, I'm new here. I'm grateful for how generous and welcoming everybody's been. I want to meet all of you and shake your hands afterwards. But if you feel that you would be unable to look me in the eyes and tell me that this matters more than the economic challenges we're facing right now, don't vote on this.
0: Yeah, yeah. But unfortunately, they did. Doug and Alex Harlan, I appreciate all the work that you're doing there. Let me just ask you this, because obviously, you know, you were there for the special session. Do you feel as though that there were any Democrats that wanted to vote alongside Republicans but maybe felt afraid to do so?
2: Yes and no. I mean, basically the general consensus that I got with, like, some of, like, the more moderate ones is that they do agree that we're kind of taking our eye off the ball of the actual pressing issues that are affecting Marylanders. But, I mean, at the same time, It's literally just a gab fest of just, we need to find a way to just thumb our nose at the Trump administration. Because, I mean, the sad reality is, in those circles, that's what gets you political brownie points. And they're obviously, you know, they're trying to jockey for positions in a future more White House that's not going to exist, but.
0: Yeah. Yeah. Well, Delegate, thank you so much for calling in, and thank you so much for fighting for us during the special session. We appreciate you.
2: Absolutely. And one last thing, if anybody in District 42A has a constituent issue, just go to the MGA website. My email is right there. I'll be happy to take your request.
0: Oh, perfect. Thank you, Delegate. Thank you so much. Have a great week. Thank you. Delegate Alex Harlan. Look at that. Look at that. You know, he's even working during and, you know, after the special session, where I know a lot of them are headed to Mako. That's this weekend in Ocean City. So they had their special session, they partied up there in Annapolis on our dime, and now they're heading to Ocean City to party some more. Alright, we'll talk more about this when we get back. 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
0: All right. Talking about a couple different topics here. Obviously, the barricade situation there in Middle River. I did get a text from Jason. He says, Kim, Chase is past Benji's towards the end of Eastern Avenue. Yeah, I don't know exactly where the line is, but, you know, you guys know exactly which area we're talking about. Also, I just want to make sure you took part in the poll question of the day. We'll talk about this in the next hour. WCBM.com. Do you have a problem with Mamdani attending the anniversary ceremony for 9/11? Okay, yes or no? Please go and take that poll. It's brought to you by Turf Valley Resort. And some of the victims' families are not too excited about him being a part of that ceremony at Ground Zero. But do you see it as a problem? I'm going to give you my take on that. I'm going to go back to the phone lines as of right now, though. It looks like I've got Frank in Bel Air. Hey, Frank, how are you?
11: Awesome. Question for you. Did you see the speech that Mayor Brandon Scott gave, I believe it was yesterday, where he was talking about the record profits that BG&E has been getting?
0: I did not see that speech, but I did. I read a couple of things that he had to say about BGE. It might be from the same speech.
11: Okay, well, you need to find that one because there's some very interesting stuff. So he talked about the record profits, and because they're making record profits, BGE has a lease agreement with Baltimore City for use of conduit that runs through the city. Now, Mayor Scott has, in this lease, I think it was in 2018, he now wants to increase the rate of, that BGE is charged for that lease so that he can put more money into the city coffer. As a result, BGE feels that they now have to ask for a rate increase in order to compensate that. Why doesn't our governor just stop it in the middle? It's like, Scott, this isn't going to happen. You guys got enough money. We're not going to take money from the rest of the state of Maryland to dump more money into the city.
0: I know. Yeah. Yeah, Frank, thank you for calling in.
11: It'll infuriate people when they say it.
0: Yeah, Frank, you know, great point there. Thank you so much for calling in. We're going to talk about that coming up next. Yeah, BGE is seeking $156 million as far as a rate increase. I didn't see Mayor Scott's comments, but I'm sure it was along the same line of what I've read.

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2: Breaking news this hour from Town Hall, Amit Thomason. The latest inflation numbers offer some cautiously encouraging news for American families, even as prices remain higher than many would like.
3: New figures released today by the Labor Department shows inflation eased slightly in July. Consumer prices rose 3.4% compared to a year ago, down from 3.5% in June. On a month-to-month basis, prices increased just 0.1%. While that's still above the Federal Reserve's long-term target of 2%, the report suggests that some of the economic pressures that have worried policymakers and consumers in recent months may be beginning to moderate. Bertie Bennett in Washington.
2: Senator Darlene Graham will advance to a Republican primary runoff in South Carolina. She'll face veteran Congressman Ralph Norman in 2 weeks. President Trump is confirming it. He says for security reasons he did slip away from Air Force One following last month's NATO summit in Turkey.
4: I guess there was a threat out there. I didn't really ask too much about it. I get a lot of threats.
5: President Trump confirming a report that first appeared in the Washington Post that he was spirited off Air Force One and onto a different plane before departing Turkey last month because of a credible threat from Iran.
4: I go by Secret Service and the military. They wanted me to go on a different flight, a different plane.
5: Trump stowed away in an airport catering container that took him to a smaller aircraft on which he flew to the UK.
4: I do what they say.
5: There he secretly reboarded the decoy jet, then descended from it and climbed back aboard the new Air Force One gifted by Qatar. I'm Ben Thomas.
2: A wildfire in British Columbia, Western Canada, expanded overnight. It had already forced about 20,000 people to flee their homes. Stocks have turned mixed on Wall Street now. The Dow is down 31 points, while the NASDAQ is 138 points higher. More on these stories, townhall.com.
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8: Good morning. It's 11:03. I'm Maggie Hunter with the latest headlines from the WCBM Maryland News Center, brought to you by Audiology Associates. Fox 45 reports that police are investigating after a man was shot multiple times near M&T Bank Stadium early Wednesday morning. According to police, officers responded to the 1500 block of Russell Street at about 5:20 a.m. August 12th for a report of a shooting. Police said officers found an identified adult man suffering from multiple gunshot wounds. And five people from Maryland were arrested in Cleveland, Ohio after planning to take part in an illegal street takeover involving dirt bikes, ATVs, and other unauthorized vehicles. According to the Cleveland Police Department, on Saturday, August 8th, officers identified and intervened with suspected organizers of the event near Canal Road and Robert Lockwood Jr. Avenue. Police said they stopped four vehicles containing 12 people. Four drivers were arrested for the alleged participation in a suspected street takeover and issued citations for repeat violations. Authorities said that 10 of the 12 people in those vehicles were from Maryland, including Baltimore. Stein on Sports and the Fox 45 Weather Authority forecast next.
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2: Well, how about that power surge in Minnesota last night?
3: And Alonso rips this ball to left field, deep and gone. What a start for the Bird.
2: Kevin Brown had the call on Masson. The Polar Bears' 26th of the year came in the first. It was a two-run shot, and there'll be two more Bird bombs to follow. As Baltimore takes the middle game from the Twins last night, 5-2 the final in Minnesota. Gunnar Henderson would go yard in the second, Christian Encarnacion Strand in the third, and manager Albernaz would talk about it in the post.
4: They were aggressive, but also did a good job of laying off some tough pitches, and obviously Gunnar with a big day, and Pete had a great day. There was a lot of really good things that happened today.
2: Brandon Young went 6 on the hill for the O's last night. Traffic on the bases, but he persevered, 9-3 now on the season. Meanwhile, busy day in Owings Mills yesterday with some players coming and some going. Coming, big defensive tackle Travis Jones off the PUP list and onto the field for the first time this summer. Going was cornerback Nate Wiggins, carted off with what appeared to be a lower body injury while covering Jacoby Lane during one-on-one. Head coach Jesse Minter after practice.
5: I think there's optimism, but again, like, we'll look at it. We'll see where it's at. You know, it's one of those plays. I mean, really not much between the two guys in the play, so whether it was hitting the ground or whatever it was, we'll see what it looks like.
2: Well, what it looks like is not terrible. The Athletic's Jeff Zriebeck reporting the injury is not major, but he could miss some time. ESPN's Ian Rappaport reporting no structural damage. Coming up in 30 minutes, Adley Rutschman debuts for the Red Sox. And that is Stein on Sports.
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7: 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Here's a look at the Fox 45 Weather Authority forecast.
8: Your Fox 45 forecast, mostly dry with a mix of clouds and sun and temperatures in the hot and kind of sticky mid and upper 80s. Dry to start tonight with temperatures back in the low 70s, but there are some showers that will be moving in very, very late tonight. From the Fox 45 Weather Authority, I'm meteorologist Amy Aronson for Talk Radio 680 WCBM.
7: 80 degrees in Bel Air, 81 in Edgemere, and 79 in Overly. I'm Maggie Hunter, 680 WCBM News.
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10: All right. Good morning. Good morning. Happy Wednesday. Hope your day is going very well. I'm just outside warming up in the parking lot. It is beautiful out. It really is. So hopefully you guys get a chance to go outside and enjoy the weather. Sorry if I seem distracted in that last, what do we call it? Like the last block, the last segment there. I got a message, and it was about Olivia. So I figured it was an emergency. So here I am trying to read what's going on. Apparently the ice cream truck, the Coda truck, pulled up to the summer camp. And so Olivia wants to know if she could use the card on file. He's like, wait a minute, what? Like, don't ever text me for something like that again. I said, look, you know, no, she cannot. But it's not even my card. I can't make the decision. So it is what it is. Call your father. And so I apologize for that. Kids, you know, kids today. I was saying this to her yesterday. Kids today are just a lot different. When I was growing up, Brian the producer, how about you? I would have never in a million years bothered my parents at work, especially for the ice cream truck. Do you know how much trouble I would have been in? I would have been in so much trouble. Kids today, totally different. Totally different. We're too gentle on these kids. That's what it is. We gotta get tougher. Yeah, I'm just kidding. Olivia's a sweetheart. But I can't believe she did ask about this. And so, of course, if you're just joining us, I gotta ask you, where the heck have you been? We were talking about the possibly the fastest, largest moving project in the nation right now could be the Commander Stadium, and maybe not the Francis Scott Key Bridge, since nothing seems to be moving over there. We were also talking about the new poll that is out from the Zenith Research for Blended Public Affairs, and over half of the Marylanders probably most likely could be you or somebody you know. They're all saying the same thing. The economy is terrible. And more importantly, their electricity bills are unaffordable. And so there are many people now saying that they don't know, because they're living check to check, they don't know if they're going to be able to continue to pay such high electricity bills. And of course, that is a very scary situation. And we also spoke to Jackie Sackstein. She is the chairwoman of the Maryland YRs. And thank you, Delegate Alex Harlan, for calling in. I got to go back and watch the speech. I did not get to see his floor speech. But I will go back and take a look at it. Here's the thing. I think our Republicans in Annapolis always do a fantastic job, and they're up against a lot of different obstacles and challenges. And I am just so happy that we continue to send the best people there. So, you know, that says a lot about Republican voters here as well. Don't forget the question of the day, brought to you by Turf Valley Resort. We'll get to this in a little bit. But do you have a problem with Zohran Mamdani, the New York City mayor, attending the anniversary ceremony for 9/11? Apparently, the victims' families are not very happy, not all of them, but some of them are not very happy about it, and they don't think that he should be at ground zero during the anniversary event, because they believe some of the comments he's made in the past shows that he is not really sympathetic to what they have gone through after, you know, 25 years later. So we'll get to the poll question in just a little bit. Of course, I have some callers that are on the line. I've got Bob in Baltimore. Bob, did you want to talk about some of the same lousy people that we have in office?
11: Yeah, Tim, I know it's like a broken record, and I'm sorry. I hate to keep repeating myself, but it's so sad in so many ways, because it's like Sean even mentioned this the other day. Now, this comes from Sean, not me, okay? Because I know, you know where I'm going. Okay. Someone mentioned to him, well, all this stuff was going on the other day with down in Chase, Maryland, there in Middle River. Somebody asked him, well, where was Kathy Klassmeyer? And you know what he said?
10: What's
11: she was probably sleeping it off somewhere.
10: Yeah.
11: That's what he said. I have it. I have it recorded. I listen to it so I can laugh.
10: Oh my goodness!
11: In a sad way. But anyway, what I was going to say? That's, you know, it was so nice, that area you've been talking about down there. I remember before that Walmart, it was a Safeway there. It was kind of a little mom and pop joint, and it was really nice. And it was a little gas station there on the corner, right there in Carroll Island, and it was beautiful. It was just a nice little. It was like country. It really was.
10: Yeah.
11: And after the 80s or 90s or whatever it was, and it just all started to go downhill. But it goes back. I really believe. I'm sorry to say this, but it's the quality of these people they keep picking. And, you went from this woman, I'm just going to refer to her as that woman, and then before her, it was Johnny O, correct? Am I correct? Is
10: yep.
11: that it?
10: Yep.
11: Right. Okay, well, of course, we got rid of him. He went to Washington. But before him, I'll give Kevin Kamenetz credit. At least the man had the decency to drop dead.
10: Oh, my God. Bob.
11: No, I'm sorry, but he was
10: Bob, yes,
11: he
10: yes.
11: He was well on his way to making a mess, though.
10: He was.
11: Because look what took his place. And yeah. It's just sad to see the way Baltimore County, everybody says, oh, it's from the city. It's somewhat part of that, but it's not all that. It's this crummy leadership we have. We have the same old ragtag bunch of, nobody else would hire these people for anything.
12: Right, right.
11: I mean, really?
12: That's what I said, Bob, before. I said, you know, the legislators we have here, I mean, they are really big fish in a very small pond. Because in another state, a lot of those people would not even get out of the primary. They're just that bad.
11: Well, you know what they're like? I call them, they have like that Mitch McConnell disease. Do you know I went back just for the hell of it to try to be fair and see what that man has done in 45 years? The only thing he's really known for is keeping Merrick Garland off the Supreme Court.
12: Yep.
11: Well, look what happened with Merrick Garland. Merrick Garland became Attorney General.
12: Right. Yep.
11: And
12: great
11: look what
12: point.
11: A mess that was.
12: Yep. Absolutely, Bob. Thank you so much for calling in.
11: All right. You take
12: Thank
11: care
12: you.
11: Of yourself. Bye-bye.
12: Thank you. I will. Thank you so much. Yep. He's right. We thought we got rid of Merrick Garland, and then he became the AG in another nightmare. Real quick, I'm going to go back to the phone lines here in just a second, but Maria sent me an email here. She said, Kim, when you said Atkins Circle, it made me think about another story. And I appreciate you, Maria, for sending this over. This is Channel 11 back in September 22, 2016. Man dies after encounter with Baltimore County Police. Tawan Boyd, 21, dies. Three officers injured. It says police were called at 3:09 a.m. Sunday to the unit block of Atkins Circle in the Middle River area on a report of a disturbance. A man and a woman could be heard screaming at each other on 911 calls, and officers found the same situation when they arrived. The woman told police officers that her boyfriend, Mr. Boyd, only 21, had been acting crazy. And according to police reports, he had been drinking alcohol and smoking marijuana all day long. Now, Boyd told arriving police he believed that an intruder was in his home, saying, "There is someone in the house. You need to go inside and search." Now, police said the man appeared confused and paranoid, sweating heavily. And when police attempted to talk to him and calm him down, he ran to multiple marked police cars and tried to get inside. He also began banging on a neighbor's door and yelling, "Help, help, call the police." Police said it was obvious that Boyd was under the influence of a narcotic and suffering and needed to be taken to the hospital for an emergency evaluation. Of course, Boyd refused to obey police orders and engaged officers in a physical struggle. And there's a picture here of, I guess this is Boyd in the hospital. Wow. So, yeah, man, and he ended up dying after the encounter with the three officers. And he looks like he tried to fight them all. And then ended up in the hospital for a while until he passed from his injuries. You know what, Maria, thank you for sending that over. That little area, not sure if that is the best of areas, but obviously there's a lot going on over there. And, you know, with Bob, it's not all Section 8. And, of course, moving to opportunity is a problem. But, you know, there are some problem areas. Like where those shootings took place on Monday, those are problem areas. And when you try to point them out, people get upset about it. But, you know, it's true. Right in Essex, I got David in Curtis Bay. Hey, David, how are you?
13: Good, Kim. How are you doing?
12: I'm doing well. I know you've got your own issues over there in Curtis Bay.
13: Just like the rest of the city and the state, unfortunately. It's, you know, the lackluster of our elected officials to do their jobs that we elected them to do. I mean, it's just, it's ludicrous. It's just sickening. I mean, the delegates I got in my community are a joke. You go read their bios, it reads like a novel of science fiction.
12: Yeah.
13: It's just, I mean, the delegate that you had on, I wish he was a delegate in my community. I really do. I have three delegates and can't get nothing done.
12: Yeah, and that, you know, and that's what you see. I think, you know, like Bob was saying, like you're saying, David, it's like the people in charge of all this, they just don't seem to care about the everyday problems, you know. And it's not even just a crime, the violence. I know you're dealing with the open drug markets. You know, it's just the same old. And, honestly, David, where I am, it took the police chief and the precinct captain to really tackle the open air market I had by my house. And they were able to finally come up with a plan, but it did. It went on for years.
13: But again, you are able to shine a light on that and actually get something finally done. And I commend you for your constant ability to fight for these issues. But, you know, other people have fought for generations and we can't get anything done. And it is the people who are in charge to make these decisions on how to effectively make change, and they're not. They're throwing a lot of money at these issues, and a lot of money is changing hands. I mean, it's billions of dollars if you really look, dig dig into it. And not a lot's getting done. Nothing's sustainable. I mean, like you brought up and your other caller brought up, you know, it's a bleed over into other communities, which I can totally agree with. I mean, you look at a community like Fed Hill that's a crown jewel of our city, and that community has so much rampant crime right now. The housing market over there is dropping dramatically every day. And the fact that they have a lot of money, they have a lot of influence and power and know a lot of movers and shakers. They even have private security. And if they can't get it done, what hope do the rest of us have?
12: Yeah. Yeah. And David, look, and I feel bad because I think the only reason why mine was finally handled, was because I'm sitting here at WCBM and talking about it every day. And then also I went to the Baltimore County Public Safety meeting and then posted the video, and it got over a million views, and it took me being rude and aggressive and hostile, and that's not what I want to be. But at the end of the day, it's like, you know, like you got to go through all of these hoops and obstacles just to get basic public safety, which we are already paying for.
13: You do, but then it's the other side of it that when you do that, then you're looked at like you're a problem person, or
12: yeah,
13: these elected officials use the tactic of that, you know, they're scared of you and they feel threatened by you when it's nothing but BS. You know, all we want is what our basic human rights is to live in a community that is publicly healthy, safe, and, you know, thriving. And they do not want this because it is by design. If they want to fix these issues, they will. It's very simple. It is not hard to do. But these elected officials do not care because they make money off of this. I can't remember the elected official because there's so many of them that are just total waste of breath. But, you know, the people voted on the fact that they wanted term limits for city council. What does he say? We want to repeal that. You know why? Because he can't find a job anywhere else, like you said, and your previous caller said. This is
12: right.
13: Again, it's
12: absolutely.
13: It's just craziness. Yeah. And again, I can't thank you enough for what you do always, and everyone else that's fighting for the good fight. But it's tiring. People are really getting, you know, overwhelmed, and you know, just trying to live your everyday life with huge inflation and everything else that's going on. I mean, I just had a friend of mine, Beth Hawkins, that lives in Pigtown, have a murder out front of her house on South Carey Street. And she's been crying about open-air drug market in her community for 35 years.
12: Yeah.
13: They know these areas. And anyone on here that's listening, if you want to do it because it'll blow your mind with all the technology we have, look up your community and look up the fact that it will literally tell you where these issues are. And you can find anything that's going on in your community, and it'll literally tell you how many years it's been going on. I mean, like I said, it's generations. And if they don't want to fix it, it's by design. It's not because they can't fix these issues.
12: Yeah,
13: so
12: no, 100%.
13: I'm pleading to BPD. I'm pleading to my councilwoman. I'm pleading to my senator. I'm pleading to my House delegates. I'm pleading to our governor. I'm pleading to our mayor. Please come meet with the people of these communities that understand these dynamics and work with us to truly fix these issues and stop wasting our time and tax dollars. And if you don't want to do the people's business, go find another job.
12: Amen. David and Curtis Bay, thank you so much. I appreciate
13: you.
12: Thank you.
13: Have
12: you.
13: A good day.
12: You too. David's been fighting this fight. And yeah, they act like David and people, you know, in his community, they're a problem. Curtis Bay is no joke. And they have the environmental issues there as well. It's sad. And they pay taxes. All right, we'll talk more about this when we get back. I do want to make sure we talk about BGE. 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
15: He's not just the conservative voice at CNN. 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
12: All right, on top of the other issues that we have, of course, you can add BGE to the top of the list. I did want to talk a little bit about this because they had a huge protest yesterday in front of the BGE headquarters. Take a listen.
16: We have continuing coverage as protesters take their fight over rising utility bills to BGE's doorstep. City leaders and community advocates rally against the company's latest rate hike request this afternoon ahead of a hearing before state regulators.
17: Fox 45's Rebecca Pryor breaks down what BGE is asking for and why critics say customers are already paying too much.
18: BGE.
19: Enough is enough.
20: As utility bills continue to rise, so do the calls for change. Outside of BGE's headquarters, city leaders and community advocates protesting the company's latest request to raise rates yet again.
21: Our residents have been forced to choose between paying BGE, buying groceries, or covering rent. BGE is a predatory monopoly that only answers to their shareholders.
20: On the heels of six consecutive years of rate increases, BGE now back before state regulators, this time asking the Maryland Public Service Commission to approve a $156 million increase, adding an estimated $8 a month or about $100 a year onto the average customer's electric bill.
22: Our goal, of course, as always, are just and reasonable rates for the people and the businesses of the state of Maryland.
20: This hearing kicking off a month-long process to determine what, if any, increases are justified. Among the growing list of voices scrutinizing the utility spending, Walmart, the Department of Defense, Amtrak, and CCAN, an environmental advocacy group who BGE unsuccessfully fought to keep out of the case.
23: The more information I have, the better I'm able to assess the arguments of the parties.
20: While BGE prepares to argue more investment, not less, is needed to maintain a safe and reliable system.
24: This rate case from BGE is the bare minimum to keep the lights.
20: Consumer advocates point to their profits. Over the last 3 years, BGE's profits up 52%, bringing in more than $1 billion over the last 2 years alone.
12: I love how Council President Zeke Cohen acts like he's not the council president. Right? He's like a protester. He's just like an activist out there, as if he's not part of the problem. We got here thanks to stupid policies and, of course, bought and sold legislators, right? They sold the city out to BGE. I mean, it's very obvious what happened. We don't have the supply. There is a demand. And then on top of it, you got the stupid Empower program. This isn't rocket science, but they're going to blame everybody else. We'll go to the phone lines here. I got Tom in Catonsville. Hey, Tom.
25: Hey, good morning. Yeah, you know, it's twofold. So when BGE was deregulated back in the 90s, we were supposed to be able, I think it was the 90s, we were supposed to be able to buy our electricity, the supply, from other sources at a lower rate. Somewhere along the line, those other suppliers got blocked out. So now they are back to a monopoly. And the problem with that is, if you have a monopoly, sometimes you need a monopoly depending on what the circumstances are. But that monopoly needs to be regulated. and they need to be, BGE should be re-regulated again. We should go back and reset the clock. But the other part, the government has their hand in it too, because they will not let us produce energy at a cost-efficient rate.
12: Right.
25: They only want us to do green energy. When they decommissioned all those coal power plants, they also put in the law that they couldn't be brought back up with natural gas, which is very clean. So this is all very self-inflicted. Like your previous caller said, it's all by design. And they want to say, oh, well, you know, we're going to supplement the energy with green energy. Green energy is not cost-efficient. It's very expensive.
12: Yeah.
25: So until our legislators put us back on cost-efficient energy and re-regulate BGE, we're just spinning our wheels.
12: Yeah, yeah. And I don't know why they're out there protesting, because you're exactly right. Tom, thank you so much. I appreciate you.
25: Thanks.
12: Thank you. All right. Coming up next, don't forget, we have Councilman Nino Mangione joining us in studio. We'll talk to him about some of the county issues. And I did want to get to, you know what, of course, we'll leave the show with the big news with AOC. That's how we'll leave the show today. But also, there was a U.S. Marine vet that was released from detainment in Russia. You had Secretary Marco Rubio and others in D.C. that were posting about this yesterday. And of course, many people were happy and welcoming him home. So stay right there.
0: With SRN News, I'm Bob Agnew in Washington. Moderate Democrat David Crowley has won the Wisconsin primary for governor. The Milwaukee County Executive defeated Democrat Socialist Francesca Hong. Crowley is vying to become Wisconsin's first black governor. He pits himself as a candidate best positioned to win in November against Republican U.S. Representative Tom Tiffany, who is endorsed by President Trump. Lieutenant Governor Peggy Flanagan won the Minnesota Democrat Senate primary, the latest victory for an insurgent progressive over the party's establishment. Flanagan on Tuesday defeated centrist U.S. Representative Angie Craig with a pledge to fight the influence of corporations and confront the Trump administration. The search for life in the rubble of Colombia's powerful earthquake is growing more desperate as search teams push up against a key time threshold to try and locate survivors. The experts say that the first 48 to 72 hours is crucial for retrieving people alive. This is SRN News.
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18: Gunnar Henderson heating up in Minnesota.
26: That ball slugged to deep right and gone! A two-run Gunnar stunner!
18: Bam! Kevin Brown and Big Ben had the call on Masson. Henderson with three hits last night, his 19th homer among them, leading a three-homer barrage for Baltimore as the Birds power past Minnesota 5-2 the final. After the game, Gunner spoke.
27: Feels like a long time coming. I mean, work I've been putting in and just trying to get the confidence back has been a big thing. And felt like the past bat week is just haven't been able to find grass anywhere and then finally was able to get one to go.
18: Last multi-hit game for Gunner was July 20th against the Red Sox. Also a three-hit game. In between, though, Gunner just 8 for 62. Daytime rubber game baseball for you today at 1:40 p.m. with Shane Boz on the Hill from Baltimore. Now, speaking of the Red Sox, former Oriole Adley Rutschman made his debut for them last night in Toronto.
28: Guys, been awesome just working with me and catching me up to speed. And really nice to get out there and play today. And we guys have a ton of energy.
18: Rutschman batted third, went 1-for-3 with a single and two walks in Boston's 5-3 loss. The Red Sox fourth in a row. Meanwhile, first chance to hear yesterday from New Ravens tight end Durham Smythe. free agent acquisition, who played for Declan Doyle in Chicago. Question posed to Smythe was, what kind of respect does he have for the standards and physical style of play the Ravens have set over time?
6: This organization is synonymous with physicality, and you know the AFC North is one of the more physical divisions in the history of football. So yeah, even like playing against the Ravens the last 9 years, it's like, all right, no matter how much talent they have, this is going to be a physical game.
18: And finally, here's a WNBA story about basketball. Caitlin Clark last night, a double-double. 22 points, 10 assists, as the Fever beat the Liberty 106-92 in Indianapolis. It was the Fever's seventh win in their last nine. No one took a swipe at Sophie Cunningham. Coming up in 30 minutes, the news could have been worse on Nate Wiggins. And that is Stern on Sports.
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8: Your Fox 45 forecast, mostly sunny with a nice mix of sun and clouds today. Hot and kind of sticky with highs in the mid and upper 80s. Tonight starts off dry also, partly cloudy with temperatures back in the mild low 70s. But there's a batch of showers that will be moving in very, very late tonight into very early on Thursday. Some spotty showers and storms possible on Thursday with highs in the hot low 90s. From the Fox 45 Weather Authority, I'm meteorologist Amy Aronson for Talk Radio 680 WCBM.
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12: All right, no stranger to WCBM. We have a guest in studio with us. We'll get right to it. Councilman Nino Mangione, formerly Delegate Nino Mangione. So he knows about a lot of what's going on with the issues today. Of course, Baltimore County, we've been talking about it a lot, Councilman. But before we get into some of those issues in the county, I wanted to get your response to, obviously, you know, they were meeting for a special session for the redistricting. And then we saw afterwards the Republicans might have had an ace up the sleeve, I guess you could say, and saying that, oh, actually, we cannot put this on the ballot because it goes against a law that was recently signed by Governor Westmore that said that this had to be discussed before July 1st. And so now this is going to court. I want to get your take on where this currently stands.
11: Well, thank you, Kim. And of course, good morning. And I appreciate being on the show. And unbelievable that the Democrats would pass a bill, Senate bill, I believe it was 29. I think it was just this past session. I can't remember if it was.
12: I think
11: session.
12: That is what they said, yeah.
11: And the law requires that the ballot language be approved by July 1st. As we know, the special session well passed July 1st. It just happened in August. And their argument is that they passed this law, did not follow it for their own constitutional amendment that they put on. And Republicans obviously filed the lawsuit. It's, I think, August 25th. And they're basically saying they missed that deadline. But further, they missed the deadline that on August 3rd to submit the ballot question to the Board of Elections. So they not only missed one deadline, but they missed a second. And that is why I think the Republicans, you know, they're taking this to court. I think they have a real chance here. And this issue is 25th is what, about 2 weeks away. They have to have that resolved before the first of the year, I believe. So this is a serious case to be made in the court in Anne Arundel County where it was filed. I think the circuit court there. And it's just unbelievable because they're ignoring the very laws that they go to Annapolis and pass when it does not suit them. It appears here they're completely ignoring it. On top of that, this entire redistricting debate, they're rewriting the state's constitution to allow this extremely partisan gerrymander, which they've already gerrymandered 7-1. It wasn't that long ago that it was 4-4. and then eventually they picked off another seat or two. Now it's 7-1 with this new redistricting, which requires to rewrite the entire state's constitution to basically say the districts don't have to be contiguous, they don't have to follow county lines, they can just write them however the hell they want. The fact is, this is what happens when you have one party supermajority, where they can just uncheck power, do whatever they want.
12: Yeah. The councilman, I don't know how they're going to argue this in court. I know they were saying, and I think Senator Steve Hursey pointed out, there was some vague language that they tried to throw in the bill saying, oh, you know, we still like the July 1st, that bill that we passed and went into play on July 1st, but, you know, we're not going to apply it to this. but you're right. It's the one party mob rule. So how do you argue in court that you don't want to apply your own bill, your own law, to this, you know, when it has to do with the state constitution? Obviously, it's a ballot measure. I mean, I can't imagine that any judge would rule in their favor.
11: And on top of that, July 1st deadline is they're supposed to be open for the 15 days of public comment. So it's a real insult to the people, the citizens of the state of Maryland, that 15-day public comment timeline is being completely ignored. So I really think, and it's great job by the Republicans. Obviously, they were prepared to jump right on this, and they have, or we have as Republicans, as elected Republicans. And I think they have a real case here. And again, I mean, if you're an independent-minded voter, and you have a Democrat voter, you have to really just take into consideration what happens when one party has complete control.
12: Yeah, well, I had the opportunity, Councilman, to tune into those virtual town halls where they were discussing mid-cycle redistricting. And the majority, whether it was the Democrat and independent, of course, Republicans, they all said no. And that was the majority of those that were on those virtual town halls. So, again, I don't know how any judge would look at, you know, this full body of work and say, oh, yeah, let's go forward with this.
11: It really, I mean, you make that point. So, I mean, it's the majority of people, I think, are against gerrymandering. But then when you're rewriting the Constitution on top of that, but then it seems here that you are ignoring laws. Not only ignoring laws, but the very laws that you passed. And not only that you passed it, you just passed it fairly recently. It's not like this was something that was passed and there's debate what the founders meant because it was a 150-year-old law. No, this is something that was just passed and they're just ignoring it. What a power grab by the Maryland elected Democrats.
12: Yeah, it also shows that Wes Moore has no idea what he signed. I thought that was interesting too, because it's like, wait a minute, Wes Moore signed this just, I believe it was just this year.
11: He so, would sign anything if we know, like, that, you that know, furthers
12: we might
11: his
12: well
11: ambition for president.
12: Yeah. All right. Well, you know, because thinking of things that they pass themselves, I wanted to ask you this quick question, if I could, as in regards to the Baltimore County Inspector General. Obviously, they were always talking about transparency there on the Baltimore County Council. And, of course, our former county executive, Johnny O, was all about it. We had IG Kelly Madigan. For some reason, I don't know still to this day why Kathy Clausmeyer thought that Kelly didn't want her job. But they brought in Khadijah Walker. They were trying to figure out, you know, some moves to make. I guess I just wanted to ask, do we have an official inspector general? Because I might have missed this.
11: So, yeah, that entire situation, what a debacle from the beginning, and they should have never gotten rid of Kelly Madigan. She, of course, resigned, I think, right around the first of the year. And that situation became such a, really, I mean, that was a total failure from the administration, right, the county executive's office. And what that did was leave a situation where she basically said, you know, I'm just not going to appoint anybody, and I'm going to leave it to the new administration. But that left a whole year without, I mean, almost a whole year when she actually resigned. It's been 7 months currently since we've had an actual acting inspector general. But Greg Domra, who I've met with, I do not know the man personally other than I met with him in my office, and he's a former FBI agent. He's basically been hired. He was hired, I think, as chief of investigations, but he is, I guess, leading the office, so to speak, but he's not the acting, or he hasn't been confirmed the inspector general. We do not have one. It's been 7 months. It's really been quite a mess.
12: I was wondering
11: where
12: that's
11: reports. This was just reported not long ago that there are, you know, reports that are now sitting waiting for approval. There's a whole back and forth of whether or not the county executive's office has to basically approve of these investigations so it can be more transparent. It's just been a mess.
12: Oh, I was wondering where that ended up. Councilman Nino Mangione in studio with us. I appreciate you outlining that because, you know, it's just the same old, same old. And I'm not going to go down that road again. Obviously, you saw, I'm sure, with the rest of us, Councilman, juveniles arrested in Baltimore County for the homicide of, you know, they're, you know, innocent till proven guilty. But you had two that were arrested yesterday. One in Middle River during a barricade situation. I believe the young man that was killed in Essex on Monday, his name was Roman Wright, also a juvenile. What does this say to you, Councilman? I mean, is this still our perception, as Councilman Mike has told us, or is this real?
11: I will say, Kim, I mean, did you see that video of the, what looks like a armored tank or so? I mean, it was just, it's not the Baltimore County that we grew up in.
12: Right.
11: The issue, I mean, that's, that video that I know Fox Baltimore put online of this big police, I guess kind of maybe a SWAT vehicle and these heavily armored officers, God bless them. And this murder, I was reading the fine print, not to mention 11:50 in the morning. So these juveniles were going roaming the streets, committing murder allegedly before lunchtime, Kim.
12: Yeah.
11: And what we had, we know you, I've said this before and I'll say it again, you've been hitting as a host on the juvenile crime issue for years. And juvenile crime is absolutely out of control in Baltimore County. It's out of control in Baltimore City. It's an issue throughout the entire state of Maryland. And time and time again, we've said we have to do something to address this issue. But the Democrats in Annapolis, again, the supermajority, they push these juvenile justice reforms, similar to the one with the sentencing, whether to go to the juvenile court or the adult court. And Governor Moore signs this stuff into law, and it's basically gutted accountability, and it's put the public at extreme risk. And here we go again. A 17-year-old was killed by these two other juveniles arrested for it. And again, before lunchtime. That is not a way that a civilized society should be functioning. And we have called it out time and again. But what we've had is these soft on crime policies that have serious consequences for the public.
12: Yeah. Now, of course, we don't know. They're just saying that these juveniles that were arrested, they were minors. We're not getting their names or their birth dates. And of course, we don't know about their background. I am just assuming that this isn't their first run-in with the law. I mean, it seems to me that the barricade situation, obviously they knew who they were looking for. They knew he was a teenager. To send out, you know, the SWAT team, I don't know if the U.S. Marshal showed up. I mean, it seemed to me that they knew that this kid could be a problem. I just wish that they were a little more forthcoming with the information and the backgrounds when it comes to these juveniles as well, because a lot of these people, you know, they don't know who they're living next door to.
11: No, it's so, like, again, I can't emphasize enough. These details, I mean, it's similar to the story reported last week where you had juveniles who stole a car and they're just joyriding at 7:30 in the morning and they killed that engineer in Germantown.
12: Yep.
11: I mean, it's just like, it's almost like it's nonchalant, yet it's extreme public danger. The public is in extreme danger when you have juveniles stealing cars, flying around at 13 years old, no idea, obviously not a license, no idea how to drive. And imagine being a wife of five children and your husband goes off to work who is extremely credible or a contributing member of society as an engineer, and you get a ring in the afternoon that your son or your husband, father of five, killed in a car accident, and then you find out that it was five or six juveniles who stole a car. In this case, the police shows up in this armored, it wasn't even an SUV, it's some expert I'm sure will know exactly what it is, a listener, but it's just the visual of, in broad daylight again, the murder committed in the morning, but just this car coming into a Middle River neighborhood, this police vehicle in a Middle River neighborhood to make the arrest of somebody alleged to have murdered this other juvenile right before lunchtime, just a couple days ago.
12: Yeah, and that was 1 o'clock in the afternoon, and I know a lot of people are probably like myself, especially we're going to talk about this latest poll that came out here, Councilman, but, you know, I try to eat at home or I try to bring my food here, but it's like to save a little money because things, you know, right now life isn't so affordable. So sometimes I go straight home and have lunch and then go about my day, and that's what I want to talk about next. The Zenith Research for Blended Public Affairs, the latest poll partnered with Perry Jacobson, found that 51% of voters describe themselves as either struggling financially or just getting by, Councilman.
11: Kim, that is a staggering number. Yes, 51% struggling, barely getting by. And there was another, I think, part of that poll that said about 53% in their household fear they won't be able to pay the bills over the next year. And a number of a high percent were afraid of losing their job. And there's three main issues that the poll pointed out that dealt with demanding lower electricity and utility bills, economic growth, and then I think the third highest was fighting crime and public safety, which all comes back to juvenile crime as well. But you have three top priorities there. Taxes are too high, and why is that? Well, we come back again, Kim. The Democrat supermajority is solely responsible. Look what they're doing with gerrymandering, right? They are doing what they want come hell or high water. They can do, if they wanted to lower taxes or the cost of living in Maryland, they could. But taxes are too high, and that's pointed out in this issue because of the Democrats. Utility bills are higher and climbing. And why is that? Again, super majority of Democrats in Annapolis, and the streets, as we just pointed out, are more dangerous, and they are all because of Democrats. This is an election year. I understand you may not like a certain politician, you may not care for Republicans, but the three, if some, I'm talking now to some of the moderate Democrats and the independents right now, you have to realize that when you have a Democrat supermajority, you have your way. You get to impose your will over the minority party. And that is what's happened in Annapolis. And what has it led to? According to this poll, half of Marylanders can almost barely afford to keep their lights on. One of their main issues is obviously crime and public safety. Who is the one that's allowed juvenile crime to just allow this chaos into the streets of Marylanders? That is the Democrat supermajority. And the utility bills? I just heard you hit on this before I came on. They keep trying to blame everybody but themselves. They are the ones, the Maryland Democrats, the supermajority, that has passed some of the most radical environmental legislation. They've made it more difficult to have more. When we were importing our energy, 40-some percent of it, I think. They have put us in a position. They have put us in this position where your utility bills, we've been hearing it nonstop as elected officials of the challenge of keeping the lights on. And again, these are solely on the supermajority who's ran roughshod over Republicans. It's time for a change in the state of Maryland.
12: Absolutely. And I think you make a good point there, because there are, I'm sure, many independents that listen to this show, Councilman. And I try to, relay this message as much as possible. Even, I'm not saying that anybody, they have to change their party affiliation. Just if you vote differently this cycle and show them that you mean business and that you really believe they're not doing the best job they could possibly do, they will jump to do their job, because they will feel as though that next time around, or even this time around, more people will lose their job in the Democrat Party. You got to hit them where it hurts. They're hitting us where it hurts, and they don't seem to care at all.
11: Tim, you hit it right there. And it's you, the people, who have the power to push for change. Republicans especially. I say this because we are about 3 months away from the election.
12: Yeah.
11: So there is only 3 months to make real change. And if you're a Republican, number one, you have to turn out to vote against this disaster, to vote against this governor, vote against, and all the way down, of course, my election. I've never heard my opponent say one thing about public safety or taxes being too high. It's all pushing extreme environmentalism. She's removed from the mainstream of these issues that are affecting people everyday life. But if you're an independent voter or a soft Democrat, you can make the difference. And these poll numbers, this Zenith group, it's not a conservative group. It's just somebody that did a poll basically saying that, wow, the situation for half of Marylanders is really tough right now.
12: Absolutely. Well, Councilman, as always, we thank you for your time. Do you have anything coming up? I know you're always everywhere. Somebody wants to come and meet you.
11: Well, we're supporting. I know Pat Dyer has his fundraiser tomorrow. I think it's was Mr. Shackless is having the pool party.
12: Yeah, okay, nice.
11: I know we're working on a fundraiser later in October, but we're doing some things in between.
12: Yeah.
11: And I just, community event after community event.
12: Yeah.
11: I'll have to start posting those online, but we get invited and we show up.
12: Yeah, yeah, you guys are everywhere. We appreciate you. Well, Kelsey Menino Mangione,
11: thank you for
12: dealing with me today and dealing with all the issues that we constantly have in this state. And that's another thing. Don't forget, you've got to support these candidates. I know I say it all the time, but, you know, they need our support. You've got the Democrat machine behind some of these Democrat candidates, and they're going to need to raise the money in the Republican Party to get across the finish line. Just keep in mind that mailers are very expensive. All right, you know, if you're working on a build or a big redesign right now, you have the right partners, and then it makes all the difference. 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

0: her big song, Single Ladies. And we're playing that song because AOC is now a single woman. That's right. She broke up with her fiancé. They were engaged for 4 years. And we were just talking about AOC because she is freezing her eggs. And, of course, many of us assumed it's because she was going to run for the Oval Office, possibly in 2028. She's at the top of the polls to do so as the Democrats figure out what their roster looks like. And it was announced, actually, by TMZ. And then AOC goes on her Instagram story and calls the guy, his name is Riley, apparently, a loser. And so she posted this video calling him a loser, and then she ended up deleting it. But, of course, you know, the internet is forever. So people screen recorded it, and they shared it all over the place. And so it's out there. But I will say, she's 36 years old. Obviously, she put her career first. I don't agree with anything she says or does. But I know that, you know, you wish that people can find the love of their life, right? I'm not an AOC hater. I hope it all works out. But now it makes sense why she is freezing her eggs, all right? Now, back to the question of the day. Look at me going back around. WCBM.com, brought to you by Turf Valley Resort. Do you have a problem with Zorhan Mamdani attending the anniversary for 9/11? Some of the victims' families do have an issue with it. 95% of you say yes. You see this as a problem. Only 5% say no. I know there were a couple text messages coming through that were saying, yes, he should not be there, considering some of the past comments that he's made about 9/11. I said that he should be there. So I was in the minority today. I said, no, I don't have a problem with it because I think he should have to face those victims' families. I think he should have to be there and listen to what their lives have been like without their loved ones. I think he should have to stand there and watch the tears fall from their eyes. I think he should have to stand there and shake hands with the children that lost their parents that day. So I am with the lone 5% here. I believe he should be there. And I think he should be quiet and pay attention. And he should listen to all of those and what they went through and what they continue to go through every single day because of 9/11. And so that's my thought on that one. Also, I did tell you about the Massachusetts governor. She did sign a bill yesterday to allow, when I say murder, abortion up to birth. Ryan, the producer, ever heard of it? I mean, at this point, it's murder. It's a homicide. You thought our governor's bad. Massachusetts has it even worse, apparently. All right, we'll get to the election results tomorrow. I know we didn't get to it today, but we'll talk about it tomorrow. As always, Brian, the producer, thank you for a great show. And if you guys can, get out there and enjoy the nice weather while you can. I'll talk to you tomorrow at 9.
1: 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I would like to talk to you today about balance problems, also known as dizziness. One out of

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3: News this hour at Town Hall. I'm Bob Agnew in Washington. A look at one of the closest watch races in Wisconsin's primary, where the polls taken ahead of time were wrong.
4: Once again, the polls were really wrong. Ahead of the Wisconsin primary, Francesca Hong was reportedly ahead by double digits, but she ends up losing to Milwaukee County Executive moderate David Crowley by a percentage point. Bernie Sanders and Alexandria Ocasio-Cortez did not endorse her after videos surfaced of Hong saying she hates holidays, including Thanksgiving, and then backtracked, saying it was her favorite holiday.
3: That is correspondent Laura Winters reporting. The search for life in the rubble of Colombia's powerful earthquake is growing now more desperate as search teams push up against a key time threshold to locate survivors before it's too late. Aid agencies consider the first 48 to 72 hours crucial for retrieving people alive, though that limit can be extended if those trapped have access to food or water. Of course, that is unknown. Some 3,000 people said to be missing after Monday's powerful earthquake. All the major indexes doing okay on Wall Street. The Dow right now is up by 13 points. The NASDAQ up 216. Inflation cooled a bit last month.
5: U.S. inflation slowed last month. Consumer prices rose 3.4% in July from a year ago, down slightly from 3.5% in June. But inflation is still higher than before the Iran war began in February, when it was 2.4%. Inflation has been pushed higher by a series of shocks to the economy, higher gas prices, and a surge in investment of artificial intelligence infrastructure that has boosted computer chip prices. The key question for the inflation fighters at the Fed and for consumers struggling with high gas and grocery prices is how quickly those one-time effects will fade. I'm Lisa Dwyer.
3: More from townhall.com.
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8: Good afternoon. It's 12:03. I'm Maggie Hunter with the latest headlines from the WCBM Maryland News Center. Fox 45 reports that Baltimore County Police have identified the victims of a double homicide that occurred in Essex on Monday. Authorities said that the victims are Danielle Mack, 19, and Isaac Aminarte, 19. The shooting was reported on August 10th around 11:25 a.m. in the unit block of Banyanwood Court. Officers responded to a reported shooting and found Mack and Aminarte suffering from apparent gunshot wounds. Aminarte was pronounced dead at the scene. Mack was taken to an area hospital where she later died. And Terrence Nash, chief of Baltimore's Group Violence Reduction Strategy, resigned more than a month ago, according to a representative of the mayor's office. According to a statement from the mayor's Office of Neighborhood Safety and Engagement, Nash worked with Muncie director Stephanie Mavronis on his transition. A look at Stein on Sports and the Fox 45 Weather Authority forecast next.
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0: for us and no cost to our clients unless we win.
1: Well, then please continue winning.
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2: The Orioles have evened up their series with the Twins with a 5-2 win at Target Field in Minneapolis. Baltimore has now won two of its last three games. The O's and Twins meet again this afternoon with the first pitch set for 1:40 p.m. In other news, Nate Wiggins was carted off the field during practice on Tuesday. Now here's a look at the Fox 45 Weather Authority forecast.
3: Your Fox 45 forecast, mostly dry with a mix of clouds and sun and temperatures in the hot and kind of sticky mid and upper 80s. Dry to start tonight with temperatures back in the low 70s, but there are some showers that will be moving in very, very late tonight. From the Fox 45 Weather Authority, I'm meteorologist Amy Aronson for Talk Radio 680 WCBM.
2: It's 83 degrees in Edgewood, 81 in Stevensville, and 82 in White Marsh. 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
9: You can pick whatever you want to pick. But I think we need a big tent.
10: Yeah, there you go. They were ready to embrace. They were ready to go all in on the Democrat Socialist of America. They were convinced for some reason, because they are lost, by the way, completely lost. The Democrat Party is so bloody lost. They are cleaving in half. And they welcomed the GSA into the tent. And what did I tell you? I said you're inviting a bunch of vampires into the house. And y'all know what happens when that happens. You invite the vampire in, and the vampire tries to kill everybody. And I also told you, I don't know, the last couple weeks, that this wasn't going to catch on nationally. Oh, yeah, but the GSA won a couple last night. Oh, I'll explain exactly why though they won and why this is a giant face plant. It's going to be a giant face plant in Michigan. It's going to be a giant face plant in the state of Milwaukee. It's going to be a giant face plant in Minnesota. All of those things coming up. But the big news last night, everybody was convinced that Hong Kong Phooey was going to win last night. Let's go ahead and play her theme song one last time, because she's going to go back to the restaurant business.

0: Yeah. Isn't it amazing? They said that Hong Kong Phooey was going to win by like 20 points. They were convinced. And then yesterday, literally, they had polls saying that Francesca Hong was going to win by 20 points in Milwaukee. She was destined. They said she had a 97% chance of winning yesterday. Now, you may recall that in the El Said victory in Michigan about a week ago, he was expected to win by 20 points. He barely got by. Hong Kong Phooey got beaten by about a percentage point. So this gives you an idea of the popularity of this movement. It is a splintered movement, it is a radical movement, and there aren't enough people supporting this movement to propel it nationally. You know why? And I told you this. I still have faith in the American people. I've said about the Democrats out there, I said 80% of us believe the country was headed in the wrong direction before 2024. 80% could come together to save her. Now I say the same thing. Now I say the same thing as you see Democrats saying, I'm not going to vote for El Said. As you've seen Michelle Tafoya winning big time in Minnesota against another nutbag, a nutcase, Peggy Flanagan, as nutty as Francesca Hong. The 2024 election, I said, was about returning from common sense, from nonsense to common sense. This is about sanity versus insanity. Last night, insanity won a little bit of Minnesota with Flanagan winning, but it's because Minnesota is friggin' insane. They have the Democrat, the DFL party up there, which is as left can be. The Democrat farmers and laborers, can it sound more Soviet than that? All in behind this woman and a very corrupt voting machine in the Twin Cities, including Little Somalia. Yeah, yeah. So she was able to win last night, but I think Tafoya, I think Minnesotans have had enough of the bullcrap up there. They know they're getting screwed over. They know that there's massive fraud in that state. They know that the Twin Cities were let burn by the governor. They're done with it. They're done with it. And in Wisconsin too, I believe the same thing is true. These are Midwestern states, guys. Okay, these are not bookends on the coasts. These are Midwestern states, and there are people in the hinterlands who don't like any of this friggin' nonsense. Any of this nonsense whatsoever. Here is the results last night late on the election in Wisconsin.
1: David Crowley beat Francesca Hong by less than a percentage point, not the margin that polls had indicated. But Hong had baggage from previous social media posts and lacked the endorsements of prominent progressives like Senator Bernie Sanders and AOC.
0: She was too nuts for Bernie Sanders and AOC. Yet yesterday, her odds of winning were 95.5%, according to Kalshi. Her odds dropped Tuesday afternoon to 58%. Still 58%.
1: Moderate Dems were nervous. The socialist was too much of a liability to beat Republican Tom Tiffany in November.
0: Not just a couple weeks ago. Everybody was all in on this DSA. Oh, welcome him into the tent. This is the direction of the party. What did I say? I said in 2024, Kamala Harris got her rear end kicked up between her shoulders because she took the party left. These jackweeds decided, okay, this is our opportunity. We got our asses completely kicked in 2024. Let's just get beaten into hell this year by unveiling during the 250th anniversary of our country's birth that we want to overtake the country, get rid of the Senate, get rid of electing the president directly, basically have a Politburo, get rid of the border, get rid of the prisons, get rid of the police. I mean, are you out of your friggin' minds? Are you out of your minds? What did I say about the DSA? I said they are Animal Farm meets Lord of the Flies. That's what they are. And these children are going to get the spanking of a friggin' lifetime.
1: Crowley's campaign is now out with a new statement this morning saying his next goal is to try and build a broad coalition that would be crucial to winning the governor's mansion. They say David is focused on bringing people together, earning the support of Democrats, Republicans, and independents, and anyone.
0: You're not going to get any Republicans.
1: Anyone who believes Wisconsin is at its best when we work together and deliver
0: results.
1: Although the Democrats socialist movement faced a setback in Wisconsin overnight, the far left did notch a win in Minnesota.
0: Yeah, and it's not a big surprise that Peggy Flanagan won in Minnesota, because Minnesota is bat guano crazy, and it's driven by the large population center of Minneapolis and St. Paul. But the same thing in the general will happen to her that happened to Hong Kong Fui in Wisconsin. People are going to wake up and realize we don't want bad guano crazy down with the corruption of the Somali pirates who moved in, and they're ready to change. I believe that. I do believe that. I think they've had enough nuts up there. We'll see. We'll see. The only negative about Tafoya winning, we're going to start seeing a lot more MyPillow commercials. That's the only thing I just not looking forward to that. I do have a MyPillow, by the way, actually. Obviously, they worked. But I guess this was just, it was just a bridge too far when Hong Kong Fui said this.
2: Thanksgiving is also a time that's incredibly painful for many people in our community.
0: People are tired of this academic woke gobbledygook saying that the people in our community, what community? You're friggin' Korean. Why in the hell would Thanksgiving be incredibly painful for a Korean coming here for her family to live the American dream?
3: My favorite.
0: And here she is, a little toddler last week saying that her favorite holiday is suddenly Thanksgiving.
3: Holiday is Thanksgiving.
0: Yeah.
3: Because
4: I love have it.
0: There you have it. Yeah, that's okay. And they're, you know, it's like a kid when they're lying, you know. And she's standing there. She's got cookie crumbs on her mouth. The cookie jar is broken on the floor. And mom says, "Hey, you been eating cookies? No." The dog ate him or something. He is a terrible liar. She lies like a little child. And that the interviewer, whoever that was, decided, okay, well, there you have it. I know you said you should feel terrible about Thanksgiving. You should have got rid of it in 1621. You've lived your entire life hating white people, hating Thanksgiving and hating holization of America and hating America and all of this. But all of a sudden, you're asked last week, you like Thanksgiving? Oh, no, my favorite holiday is Thanksgiving. Yeah, well, nobody bought it, you little jackweed. Unbelievable. Unbelievable. I want to do a musical tribute other than my Hong Kong Fui theme song, which I'm very actually disappointed. I would have rather had her as the candidate because I could have kept playing that song. But Jim Gossett put this together because she's feeling a little blue this morning. Blue, yeah.
5: Hong, she's blue. She received a thumping.
0: Thumping.
5: Crowley came through thanks to ballot dumping.
0: Maybe she wasn't white adjacent enough. I don't know. I don't even know.

0: Rice. This is like a late turn of version meeting at the Democratic Party.
1: Thanksgiving, we should cancel right away. That was her advice.
0: Yeah. You know, this is kind of a late-term abortion by the Democrat Party in the state of Wisconsin. They had like a second trimester abortion in Maine when they got rid of Graham Plattner. They got rid of him and replaced him with a guy who likes to bang his first cousin, has two children that are his second cousin. So, but that was a medium-term abortion. This was a late-term abortion, like they're now allowing in Massachusetts right up to birth. And she almost got born yesterday, but the Democrat Party said, "No, they're a little too cray-cray, a little too cray-cray." In the state of Wisconsin. We got more on this. We got some amazing stuff coming out of Minnesota and why Mike Lindell lost, even though he did have Trump's endorsement. And you know, the Democrats are all like, "Is he Donald Trump lost?" You know, well, Donald Trump's won on 120 out of 120, and he missed one yesterday, but I'll explain exactly why that is. Coming up, 800-922-6680. This is the Rob Carson Show.
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9: This is Pastor David Lewis with today's Moment of Truth. Reverend Dr. Brad Zell of Charlotte, North Carolina, has said the increasing move toward liberalism in our churches is carrying over into our national thought and disastrous social policy, which will destroy our nation. Instead of bringing increased human dignity and helping the poor, it will destroy freedom, enslave the souls of men, and multiply poverty. Each Christian must come in submission and humility before God in having a heart full of love and charity to those in need. Our belief in a free enterprise system must never compromise that, or it is a grievous sin against God. But we shall never support a bloated federal government which thinks it knows best what to do with what God has given us and how we should live our lives. In the end, it is not governments, but each individual who is responsible before God. Well said, Dr. Zell. We will reap what we sow, and if we continue to sow the winds of socialism, we will reap the whirlwinds of bondage to a ruthless and totalitarian government. This is Pastor David Lewis at the Cubville Bible Presbyterian Church.
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18: Hoping to do this live shot from inside the Hong campaign headquarters watch party. We arrived with our confirmation materials, all the registration that we needed, front of the line. We were told because of capacity that they had the discretion to turn some away. It appears Fox News was the only media outlet turned away, but we can report from out here.
0: Isn't that funny? That was at the loser party last night, the Francesca Hong loser party. And they said, oh, yeah, we're at a capacity, even though Fox was in the front of the line. And they were the only media outlet not allowed into the building. I'm not sure Newsmax was there. I'm sure Newsmax would certainly be blocked out of it. The loser party last night. Oh my God, everybody's so convinced Francesca Hong was going to win. Man, this little toddler, this mental toddler. Marquette Law poll at July 22nd through the 27th. 38% lead. 38% lead. My God in heaven. Earlier Marquette poll, July 8th through the 16th, when Crowley was out of the race, Hong led by 26. The Marquette polls were taken before Hong's controversial social media posts about canceling Thanksgiving made the national news. It's been there all along. It's been there all along. And then as of yesterday, 95.5% were the odds of her winning the race. That was on Monday. It had narrowed to 58% by Tuesday, but still 58% on Tuesday. And then David Crowley, who dropped out of the race, the Democrats panicked, freaked out, threw him back in. And then he ended up winning last night. And then, of course, last night something weird happened, which is not uncommon in the state of Wisconsin. There was a late night vote drop or something.
19: Okay. Wow. What the heck just came in Brown? Which was that? That was huge for her.
20: Yeah. So that was about 18,000 votes, and she nets 2,000.
19: Question. Was that that wasn't central count, was it?
20: It's possible.
0: No. I want you to think about this. Democratic human error. 5 of 9 USB drives arrived to Central HQ without election results. The early hours of Wednesday morning, Wisconsin primary results coming in. Milwaukee Election Commission executive Paulina Gutierrez admitted that 5 of the 9 USB flash drives delivered to the city's central count facility to count county contained audit logs instead of actual results. It's a human error, is what she said. Now, I don't know exactly what the hell is going on, but wouldn't it be kind of funny if the Democrats did the same thing that they allegedly do to Republicans to a Democrat socialist candidate?
21: There are two things. There's the audit log and the results. What we uncovered was that 5 yeah. of the sticks
0: yes.
21: had the audit log downloaded and not the results. It's a human error.
0: Yeah.
21: These things can happen. So basically what we need to do is go back to the operations center and we're going to download out of those 5 machines, the results, and
0: okay.
21: make sure that it's not the
0: Okay, and this is NBC last night, signing off in the most awkward fashion I could possibly imagine.
19: Yeah. Yeah. Here's the thing.
0: See, if we're a Republican involved here and the Republican lost, they wouldn't even care. They'd just sign right off and say, have a great night, everybody. He's at a loss for words. Go ahead.
19: Yeah. Let's look at it.
0: Yeah.
19: This way.
0: Sure. Yeah.
19: We're kind of indefinitely waiting for them to get their act together here,
0: and they do that a lot.
19: Get the sticks. and bring them back and go on.
0: Now, in 2020, then-Milwaukee election executive director Claire Woodvog lost one of the flash drives containing critical absentee ballot results in the middle of the night, right as Milwaukee dumped a massive wave of ballots that helped deliver Wisconsin to Joe Biden. It's kind of weird. In 2024, Milwaukee election workers left tabulator doors unlocked and unsealed for hours while processing tens of thousands of absentee ballots. I'm thinking that Donald Trump should declare that election emergency in 2026. Absolutely. 100%. And this is just utterly ridiculous. It's been going on for years. Have the damn votes counted and turn in the results so you can tell the news media who won and who lost that night. There you go. There you go. But apparently, it looks like Hong was a little too far left. Too far left. This is Tom Tiffany, who's going to be competing against this other guy who beat Hong, talking about the expensive price of socialism. Now, this was recorded yesterday.
1: I think this is part of the reason that you're seeing Bernie, AOC, and others, that they will not endorse her. She's proposing all of these things, and there is a price tag to them. And the people in Wisconsin are going to find out what that price tag is for all these free things that she's going to offer people across the state of Wisconsin. And even they know it will not add up at the end of the day.
0: Now, he's got to compete with this guy, David Crowley, who seems to be more moderate than Hong. Hong is a radical, a crazy cat lady Democrat. Like I've told you, this is what makes up the Democrat Party. Crazy cat ladies and the emasculated men in their lives. She's the cat lady. She's cat lady central. Bat guano crazy, spews the same talking points that every other leftist in the country has been spewing about, you know, America sucks, Thanksgiving sucks, absolutely negative, wants to usher in this communism, Marxism, into the country and all of this. And even people in Wisconsin last night said, no, I don't know much about her opponent right now. But here is Scott Walker. No, actually, here's Shermichael Singleton on CNN talking about, and this is before Michelle or Francesca Hong lost.
2: Look, we're going to be potentially running against a candidate who doesn't share the values of Wisconsinites and most of Americans.
0: Yeah.
2: And so when you talk about someone who says we should cancel Thanksgiving, or someone who's made pronouncements about Christmas being problematic,
0: or had a problem with her son being white proximate because she's he's half white.
2: Addict, someone who's made various pronouncements about borders and the way we control immigration and the flow of immigration in our country.
0: Yeah.
2: Most, I would argue, hardworking Wisconsin voters.
0: Yeah, and most people in Wisconsin are hardworking. Okay, Democrat socialists aren't. They're overeducated, they've got lots of student debt, and have done D-word for Richard with their lives.
2: Say, look, we may not like certain aspects of the economy. We may think that sometimes Republicans may go a little too far on this or that.
0: Really?
2: But we would
0: what about the Democrats?
2: Either vote for a Republican who still maintains the fundamental American values as opposed to someone who wants to destroy and tear down everything we hold dear. It's one thing to have a critique to improve things. It's a whole other thing to set the whole darn house on fire.
0: Whoop, whoop, whoop. There you go. There you go. And remember all the kneeling during the national anthem and all the nonsense of the summer in 2020? We thought that was dead. We beat that. And yet the DSA decided they would try to reignite it. And guess what? Their house is burning down. Because, and I have said, homeboys, hillbillies, and Hebrews, we are going to come together to save America. Who knew this? I did. Homeboys, hillbillies, Hebrews. It's a metaphor for Americans who love America to come together and save America. And get back to some frickin' common sense and get rid of the nutcases in the government. Get rid of this DSA morons. You know, the Lord of the Rings, or Lord of the Flies meets Orwell's 1984. They are adult children. It's burning down in New York, too. Mondami, the bud is off of his rose, too. Any adult with some common sense would have seen this. It's the Rob Carson Show, back in a few.

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2: With SRN News, I'm Bob Agnew in Washington. In Wisconsin, Francesca Hung lost to Milwaukee County Executive Moderate David Crowley by percentage point. Even though she is a Democrat socialist, Bernie Sanders and AOC did not endorse her because of some of her more radical opinions. Video had surfaced of Hung saying she hates holidays, including Thanksgiving, then backtracking and doing a new video saying it was her favorite. Wisconsin's first black governor, he faces Republican Congressman Tom Tiffany in that contest. Tiffany is endorsed, however, by President Trump. The latest inflation numbers are offering some cautiously encouraging news for American families, even as prices remain higher than many consumers would like to see. The new figures released today by the Labor Department show inflation eased slightly in the month of June. Consumer prices rose 3.4% compared with a year ago. This is SRN News.
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5: Your Fox 45 forecast, mostly sunny with a nice mix of sun and clouds today. Hot and kind of sticky with highs in the mid and upper 80s. Tonight starts off dry also, partly cloudy with temperatures back in the mild low 70s. But there's a batch of showers that will be moving in very, very late tonight into very early on Thursday. Some spotty showers and storms possible on Thursday with highs in the hot low 90s. From the Fox 45 Weather Authority, I'm meteorologist Amy Aronson for Talk Radio 680 WCBM.
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0: that rally in Staten Island, Joe, where Scott Lobato organized a protest, America's Artists, against Zohran Mamdani, and they booed him off. Scott had a confrontation, actually had a heart attack, almost died. But today, we're just getting this video in first here on Newsmax. Scott Lobato apparently chartered a plane from his hospital bed, and he's flying this banner over New York City.
1: Oh, my God, it's fantastic. Joining us, the man whose voice you just heard and you see on Newsmax all the time, John Tobacco, Newsmax host of the White Guys, friends of this radio program. How are you, my friend?
2: Not just friends of the radio program, friends of Rob Carson.
1: Oh, brother.
2: Thanks for having me, brother.
1: Oh, dude, I got to tell you, Lobato, only Lobato would have a massive heart attack and from his hospital bed charter a plane to fly a banner saying, Mamdani, stay away from Ground Zero.
2: Well, look, Rob, you heard my report, and I'm sure you know Scott's kind of like the grand poobah of activists, protesters, and you know, great American patriots in Staten Island. And I've been learning how to be a peaceful activist from him for years. I look up to him. He's one of the best in the business, and his heart's in the right place for America. But I was panicked, you know, at the event. Thankfully, it was law enforcement night out, and there were every first responder in the world. He got into a heated confrontation with Zohran Mamdani, which he's been relentlessly, and we have in Staten Island been calling him out. And then the cops ultimately had to separate them as they pulled Scott away. He said, I'm not feeling well. He went down to a knee, then he just collapsed. And thank goodness all these first responders were there. They actually performed chest compressions on him for 15 minutes.
1: What?
2: And they had to defibrillate him, zap him in the field. Yeah, he was actually dead. He flatlined for 2.5 minutes. And the great men and women at the emergency services, police, fire department, they got him back to life. They threw him in an ambulance. Took him to Staten Island University Hospital, and one of my high school classmates, one of my dear friends, Dr. Frank Tamburino, who runs the cardiology department there at Staten Island, he's a huge patriot too. When he heard Scott was there, came flying from home and did everything they had to do, life-saving measures, and now, some follow-up. He's had some surgery, but he's home. He's resting peacefully. I just spoke to him 15 minutes ago, and believe it or not, he was in the car on his way to D.C. because the State Department is exhibiting one of his paintings.
1: Wow.
2: So even though he's supposed to be on bed rest, he's on his way to D.C. But, Rob, to the bigger point, the man woke up. They said, you're alive, you're okay, you're good. He called his manager and said, I want this guy to know that I ain't going away easy. And they orchestrated this stunt. He rented a plane. Yeah, his manager rented a plane with this sign flying around New York City. You know, and his manager told me, hey, I think we're going to pull this thing off. And I said, well, I'm on air. So I was filling in on Bianca Across the Nation on Friday. And the plane, luckily for us, I had a little bit of a heads up that it might happen. So we had cameras ready where the proposed target line was of the plane. And we had it first on Newsmax, you know, and we're getting better at that, Rob, you know.
1: But,
2: Scott wanted Mamdani to know that, you know, hey, I may be down from the other night, but I'm not out, and I'm here to haunt you. And, you know, the New York Post did a little article last week on Scott on, you know, how he, what happened to him and if he's recovering. And they were nice enough to give me a quote in there. And I said to them, in that 2.5 minutes when Scott was dead, both God and Satan didn't want him, so they sent him back to us to haunt Mamdani from the grave.
1: You know, it's funny. I got one of his prints right behind me in the new studio here in Newsmax headquarters in D.C. I don't know if you heard, John. They moved me into the building. I got a studio in the Newsmax building here. Isn't that crazy?
2: But
1: I got,
2: I built
1: my own studio here, brother.
2: This network is going places.
1: We come
2: on. Rob Carson in his own studio in the Newsmax building.
1: Hey, you want to hear something else funny, John? Just off topic. Yesterday we got news that my podcast is leading in the podcast news category ahead of NBC Nightly News and Jen Psaki.
2: I believe it. I call it Jen, on Wise Guys, on my show Wise Guys, I call it Jen Sock Puppet.
1: Yeah, exactly.
2: What color? She was when she was, you know, the press secretary. But Rob, I got to say, just to be a little nostalgic, because I know you and I, a couple of the senior fellows around the Newsmax establishment, but we've come a long way from when we were both in our basement studios with our green screens. And, we're actually making news. I know Newsmax Newsmax is kind of outperforming even Fox on coverage of the Supreme Court. I know that news just came out. So we're making a dent, Rob.
1: Oh, brother, brother. And you know, I'm going to tell you, we got such a lineup at night. I've known Finnerty since Kansas City when he was an anchor here. And I met him there, and I went, there's something about this guy. And him and Schmidt and Greg Kelly and everybody, Greta. We got a hell of a lineup, bro, and it's growing. And we're doing the stream here. You know, our stream is on all social media. It's just gigantic across the country. But that said, I'm proud to be a part of this organization. But back to Lebedo. Did he get bypass surgery? Did he get stents? What do you know about that? Because I'm quite familiar.
2: What I know is, and he gave me permission to talk about it, but he had to have a defibrillator installed inside his heart.
1: Oh, it's like a pacemaker.
2: Yeah, what he had was, hold on, hey, New York City's crazy. what he had, Rob, was a ventricular defibrillation.
1: Yeah.
2: One of the chambers of the heart got out of rhythm with the other.
1: Wow.
2: Probably because, you know, it was 95 degrees and he was screaming on the top of his lungs, but, got out of whack and, apparently this equipment they put in him, well, if it gets out of whack, it'll zap it back into whack.
1: Got you. Wow, that's crazy, man. I got to tell you, you got to give the man credit. He's got some serious cojones that he'd wake up in the hospital and be as resolved to end this nonsense in New York City with this monster of a mayor who is an Islamist first. John Tobacco, I'd like to continue the conversation after the break. I want to talk about how people are beginning to turn on this man-child, Zohran Bondi, the Marxist communist Islamist who is running New York, and it sounds like he is collapsing. So John, if you could hold through the break, I'd really appreciate it. Okay,
2: you got it, brother.
1: All right, more with John Tobacco from Newsmax Wise Guys. This is the Rob Carson Show.
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0: That is Zohran Mamdani getting booed off stage at an event at Staten Island's first responders event. And I just, I love it, love it, love it. Here to talk about it is a New York native, host of the Wise Guys on Newsmax, John Tobacco. So Lebedo was there. Lebedo confronted Mamdani. That's when Lebedo had the heart problem, right?
1: Well, he has a heart problem, but he didn't have one until then, Rob.
0: Gotcha. Yeah, I understand. So tell me about the event and the reaction from the crowd to Mamdani. And I'd like to know, in general, how people are beginning to feel about this this Marxist as mayor.
1: You know, I think the people are feeling some remorse, especially those suckers who voted for free buses and free groceries. You know, Rob, he said you're going to get free buses. Now, there's no free buses, and by the way, they raised the price of the buses here in New York, so that's a slap in the face.
0: Yeah.
1: Said you're going to have free groceries, had this big press conference saying you're going to get 30% off your groceries. You forgot to mention you're going to get that 30% off in 2029, so I don't know why he's advertising 3 years in advance.
0: Yeah.
1: And by the way, he said we're going to build these government grocery stores. We're going to build 5 of them for $70 million.
0: Yeah.
1: Now it turns out they're saying one is going to cost $50 and it'll be open in 2029. So, and now all the reports are coming in that the 5 of them together will probably be over $100 million. And when the government says $100 million, that's usually $200 million. So it looks like a whole lot of nothing. And everyone in the middle class who owns a home or has a blue collar municipal city job that makes over 80 grand, 100 grand, you know, people would think that they're the lower income folks. But
0: oh, yeah,
1: they're going to get taxed more. He wants to raise your real estate tax. He wants to put surcharges if you have a second home in the five boroughs. So, you know, I think a lot of people who voted for him have remorse now. It's like, Jesus, what is this guy doing to me?
0: How in the hell can you afford? How could any middle class person survive in New York, in New York City?
1: You know, they talk about affordability, and they're always pointing to New York City. But, Rob, let's face it. You know this. I'm a New York City boy through and through. I was born in Manhattan. I'm raised in Staten Island. New York's never been affordable.
0: You
1: want to come? That's what I say. If you can make it there, you can make it anywhere.
0: Yeah.
1: Because it's not a good barometer of affordability, because if you want to come to New York and chase the big bucks and the big dreams, everybody knows you better have a couple of roommates until you get there.
0: I know. Go ahead.
1: No, the other thing he's doing, which is really, I think, going to seriously hurt, you know, capitalism, but also, you know, commercial and residential real estate in New York, you know, he's freezing rents, right?
0: Yeah.
1: And, you know, you freeze rents and then you raise the property taxes. And these landlords, they start to get to a point where they think, well, why the heck do I want to own this building anymore? And, you know, one after the next, it's starting slow, but there's a big movement here to try to fight this, because guys are going to just walk away from their buildings, let them go into foreclosure, and they'll become like ghost buildings. And
0: he wants to socialize all housing. They want to socialize medicine. They want to take over all housing, make every unit in New York a friggin' housing project, which will absolutely fail. It's failed everywhere it's been tried before. What about the Jewish population? I understand that attacks on hate crimes against Jewish people up 8% since this man took office. He is an Islamist first, by the way. I believe he is an Islamist. This is why all these radical imams can stomach his radical loving of LGBTQIA+. He's using them for their votes, but he's an Islamist. Are they beginning to wake up in the Jewish community?
1: You know, I can't say they are, Rob. And, you know, we got a great Jewish community here in New York City. You know that. Strong family values, religious. But, you know, I was lucky enough last year to go on the Newsmax mission to Israel.
0: Wow.
1: And Chris Ruddy set it up so that we were able to get a little bit of a roundtable forum with President Herzog.
0: Yeah.
1: And we were allowed to ask some questions. And, you know, they were providing us a lot of factual information because they wanted us to bring back the true story of what's really happening over there.
0: Yeah.
1: And I asked President Herzog, we want to bring the right message back to America about what happened in Israel on October 7th and everything. But can you help us from Israel with Jewish people in America and ask them to stop voting for Democrat socialists?
0: Yeah.
1: I don't know why they're doing this. And President Herzog gave me a polite punt on the answer and referred it to the Prime Minister.
0: Well, it's because they love it. Listen, they love their politics more than they love their faith. That's all there is to it. I want to move on to the ethnic neighborhood map. If you put together an ethnic neighborhood map of New York City's boroughs, all of the areas, number one on the list would be Little Italy. Wouldn't it be Little Italy be number one on the list? And he left it out. He left out several ethnic neighborhoods in favor of Little Palestine. How did that go over, bro? Because I know in Little Italy they were pissed.
1: Well, I don't know if you know, but I'm one of the founding members under our jefe, Roger Stone. I'm one of the founding members of the Italian-American Civil Rights League.
0: Brother.
1: And last Friday on Wise Guys, we shot the show from Mulberry Street, and we had an Italians Against Mondani protest.
0: I love it.
1: Italians are ticked off, Rob.
0: Yeah.
1: And, you know, I said on my show last week, I said, if it was a family feud question, you know, the fast money round at the end,
0: yeah,
1: you know,
0: yeah.
1: If it was a family feud question and they said, name an ethnic neighborhood in New York City, Little Blank.
0: Yeah.
1: 99 out of 100 people would say Italy.
0: Of course.
1: Right?
0: Yeah. It was a slap in the face, bro. It was a really, really reckless slap in the face. And I'm going to tell you, I think people have had enough of this nonsense. You know, Irish, look at, you know, English, Irish, Germans, Italians all came together, Greeks, and they built New York City. They built it, and many of them in poverty, hanging on high beams, welding buildings together, the tallest skyscrapers in the entire world, busting their asses to build that city. And this punk comes in who's done nothing in his life, and he's going to tell you how you're going to live your life. This is going to, my expression here is homeboys, hillbillies, and Hebrews come together to save America. And I think it's going to happen. And New York City is ground zero for that movement. And not only ground zero, but ground zero from that moment.
1: Rob,
0: I swear.
1: You're dialed in to saying it's a slap in the face. It's not unintentional. It's not by accident. I want to point something out to you. Many people may not realize this, but Staten Island, New York, which is known as Richmond County, okay, has the highest number by percentage of Italian Americans in the entire country. We're the number one county for Italian Americans in the country, okay? And Richmond County, Staten Island, New York, voted 67% for Andrew Cuomo. And we voted 67% for Donald Trump.
0: I'm
1: no big fan of Cuomo.
0: Yeah,
1: you know
0: I know.
1: Saying? The Republicans in Staten Island who come out for Trump, they came out for Cuomo and held their nose.
0: Yeah.
1: But at the end of the day, Mario Mandani knows us Italians are in Staten Island, and that's why he did it.
0: All right, so listen, we got to run, John Tobacco. I appreciate it. I want to have you more on more often. Whatever you need, we're here for you. Please send our love and our prayers to Mr. Lebedo. He is a warrior supreme. And so are you, bro. We'll talk again soon, all right?
1: Rob Carson, the bomb. Thanks.
0: All right, let's take a break and come back. It's Rob Carson Show.
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0: This is Harmy Dillon talking with John Solomon. And after what happened in New Jersey with 6,600 illegals registered to vote and 400 of them voting actually in the election, in an election, she is telling everyone in every state that if you allow illegal votes of any kind, government officials will be prosecuted.
1: All 50 states get this letter in the last week.
2: They did. They got them yesterday, actually, and I saw some, you know, hyperventilating from some, including the lieutenant governor in Utah, who's also the election official, and she seemed to think she was being persecuted because Utah is refusing to hand over their voter rolls in our civil litigation. No, Deirdre, this is not aimed at you. It is for everybody. And, you know, in fact, many election officials are lawyers, they know this, but no one has been enforcing these parts of our laws, and we're enforcing them. We're enforcing them against people who voted illegally.
0: Yeah.
2: There are criminal prosecutions ongoing in that regard, and we're going to enforce them against the people whose responsibility is to ensure that doesn't happen.
0: Yeah, that that moment when we discovered the illegal voters in New Jersey killed the Democrat narrative that illegals can't vote. There's only one reason why Democrats want illegals to have driver's licenses, because that's an ID. That's enough to get them to vote. That's enough to get them on the voter rolls and register them to vote. And why do you register people to vote? To vote. You know, we're not stupid. We're not stupid. Donald Trump was asked by Wayne Root. Wayne Root was talking to us. He says, if they never fail to save the Save America Act, you have the right to declare a national emergency for elections. If you declare a national security emergency as a president of the United States, they can't challenge it. It can only be overturned by a two-thirds vote of both houses of Congress. You know, and we know, and the mainstream media absolutely ignored the presser when Donald Trump showed that 220 million voter identities had been stolen by communist China. That's enough for an emergency. That's enough for an emergency. Donald Trump, in response to whether or not he will declare a national emergency, said to Wayne Root, "Let me just say that stranger things have happened." Okay, so you know what? We have dealt with corruption. We have dealt with this nonsense, being told that we can't think certain things, we can't believe the obvious is true with regard to voting in the United States of America. There is a great deal of corruption in voting in the United States of America. And it's all on the Democrat side. Okay, there you go. I just said it. Allegedly. All right? If I need to say it allegedly, I need to. You know, you get to a point where you're just done with the nonsense, getting tired to prove the people who think the sky is green that the sky is blue. All right? We're not stupid. We know the only reason Democrats can win is because they cheat, because they have nothing to vote on them that's positive at all. Next hour, going to get into the races in Minnesota and how they made the same mistake in Wisconsin as they're doing in Minnesota, but they're going to pay for that in November. Don't go anywhere.

0: generally view cornflation as a better indicator of underlying price trends because it is less affected by temporary swings in gasoline and food costs.
1: That is correspondent Bernie Bennett reporting. Darlene Superville says President Trump has now confirmed he did slip away from Air Force One after last month's NATO summit in Turkey because of security concerns.
2: The Washington Post had reported that the misdirection carried out by the White House was done because of an Iranian assassination threat against the president. President Trump and some of his aides, after they boarded the Air Force One, were secretly taken off the plane through a back door into a catering compartment that is usually used to deliver food and other supplies to the plane. They were then driven to a smaller government plane that flew them all to the United Kingdom.
1: A domestic incident in Kansas has come to an end with six people dead, including four children.
3: The Kansas Bureau of Investigation has been called into a tragic crime scene in Winfield, Kansas. Robbie DeLong is the Winfield Chief of Police.
4: Our officers received a 911 call from a male individual who stated that he had killed his entire family and he was getting ready to kill himself.
3: He says officers breached the home to find six people dead, including the suspect, 53-year-old Ronald Williams Sr., Kelly George, 44, and their four children, ages 9 to 3. Neighbors had reported incidents with the father in this case. Jason Diaz is the KBI special agent in charge at the scene.
5: It was a family, a single family in there with a mom and dad.
3: Audio courtesy KAKE. I'm Jennifer King.
1: More at Town Hall.
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8: 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It's 103. I'm Maggie Hunter with the latest headlines from the WCBM Maryland News Center, brought to you by Vinny Steele. Fox 45 reports that a Baltimore City Inspector General investigation found significant maintenance and living condition problems at homeless shelters housed in former hotels, including mold, pest infestations, poor ventilation, water damage, and plumbing problems. The OIG released its investigative report Wednesday after examining complaints about conditions at the former Sleep Inn, former Holiday Inn Express, and former Fairfield Inn. The investigation began after a July 2025 complaint alleged problems with building conditions, food, laundry facilities, bedding, and basic supplies, as well as mold, pest, and inadequate ventilation. And Fox 45 reports that city leaders and consumer advocates rallied outside BGE's headquarters Tuesday. Sports and the Fox 45 Weather Authority forecast next.
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8: The Ravens are getting some good news about Nate Wiggins after he suffered a serious leg injury at training camp yesterday. NFL Network reports there's no structural damage. And in other news, the O's took down the Twins 5-2 from Minneapolis. Brandon Young gave up one earned run on six hits over six innings. Now here's a look at the Fox 45 Weather Authority forecast.
11: Your Fox 45 forecast, mostly dry with a mix of clouds and

0: Sudden temperatures in the hot and kind of sticky mid and upper 80s. Dry to start tonight with temperatures back in the low 70s, but there are some showers that will be moving in very, very late tonight. From the Fox 45 Weather Authority, I'm meteorologist Amy Aronson for Talk Radio 680 WCBM.
1: 84 degrees in Falston. It's 80 in Ocean City and 83 in Perry Hall. 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
5: You're weird. I know that sounds silly, but that's what they are. Weird people, weird policies. And if you needed another reminder of what that party has become, here is the Catholic governor of Massachusetts, a woman who is married to another woman who has no biological children in the second most Catholic state in America, signing a bill that allows abortions up to birth up to the state of Massachusetts.
6: Unbelievable.
5: She is surrounded by a group of truly sick women, all smiling, all clapping for the death of babies.
6: Do you ever notice that women are the only ones who fall in love with death row inmates? Ever notice that? Men don't do that. Men don't do that.
5: The left has gone from normal to this. Yeah. Clapping for murder, clapping for killing babies, meaning we went from this to what just happened in Massachusetts.
6: Yeah.
7: We can support a woman's right to choose that makes abortion safe, legal, and rare, and reduces the number of abortions.
5: The left has gone from safe, legal, and rare to we just don't care.
6: Yeah, it's unbelievable. That's Rob Finnerty, by the way, another brilliant monologue by Rob Finnerty about the Democrat Party just being off the rails, just being insane. And there's a point where you've got to, as a human being, you've got to step forward and go, I can't be with this. I can't have anything to do with this. This is monstrous. This is monstrous. Gender transitioning children. Did you fall into that? Did you ever buy into that? I hope you didn't, because if you did, you fell for it. If you believe that children could be able to decide that they want to change their gender, which is impossible, and we're cool with puberty blockers and monstrous surgery that would make these children mutilated eunuchs for life, You need to reevaluate yourself, and you need to maybe look at how you digest propaganda, because that's absurd and sickening. If you are ever down with boys becoming girls to beat girls in sports and destroy their lives, you become a monster. Can you come back from that? I don't know. I hope so. And they softened us up with a lot of things. They convinced us that standing 6 feet from someone versus 5 feet from someone would save your life with a virus that was made by our government in China. And then they made us believe that we needed to keep our children out of school for a couple of years, destroying their lives. And then you said, we can't go to church now because of the virus? Okay, we won't go to church. What? That's when I knew the breaking point was right there. I was like, oh boy, we are in serious trouble if the government can tell you you can't go to church or you can't have a family gathering. That's Communist China. But I think Americans have had enough of it. I do. I really, really do. Really, really do. Yesterday in Wisconsin, they got it wrong. Everybody was convinced that socialist Francesca Hong was going to win. She was way out in front. As of Monday, had a 95.5% chance of winning. And everybody was talking about yesterday about her going on to in the race to run against Tom Tiffany, and that there, you know, there's a real good chance that she could beat Tom Tiffany. No. So they got this David Crowley now, because the Democrat Party realized, I saw the DSA are like the smelling salts for the few remaining common sense Democrats out there. You run that under your nose and you're like, whoa, what the hell? It's a bridge too far. in Michigan, Abdul El-Sayed barely won. They said he was going to win by a big margin. He barely won up there, which means one-fourth of the voting populace versus one-half of the voting populace with the Republican candidate up there. So I told you that I didn't believe. I have faith in America. I have faith that there are enough people in America who love America that we will fight to save America, and that's what I think we're seeing as a result. I've got to give some other election results. South Carolina primary voters selected Lindsey Graham's daughter over sister over challenger Mark Lynch. And will return to the polls in a special election to choose the new nominee after Graham's death. Angie Craig has consistently polled behind front runner Peggy Flanagan. Flanagan won in the state of Minnesota, and so did Michelle Tafoya. Michelle Tafoya, a sports broadcaster as well. She's going to be facing Peggy Flanagan in the state of Minnesota. Here is Michelle Tafoya's ad for Senate in Minnesota.
8: Criminals stole millions from Minnesotans at places like this Quality Learing Center because far-left Democrats didn't have the spine to stop them. I'm Michelle Tafoya, and I'm at the epicenter of our embarrassment today. As your senator, I'll pass tougher prison sentences, deport non-citizen fraudsters, and strip federal funding from states that won't do audits. No accountability, no more money. I'm Michelle Tafoya, and I approve this message because I will protect Minnesota taxpayers.
6: Does anything in that ad say, I'm crazy? Does anything in that ad say, I am a lunatic fringe, whatever? Anything? Let's listen to Peggy Flanagan on a podcast with a man pretending to be a woman.
9: I cannot tell you how proud I will be to see her serving in the U.S. Senate. I know we cannot yet send a trans person to the Senate.
6: You imagine the guy who says, that's my girlfriend.
9: But as far as I'm concerned,
6: I'm not thinking that's a guy.
9: Minnesota, we couldn't do worse than sending Peggy. So yeah. I am going to turn it over to you.
6: Listen to this.
9: I love you. I'm happy to be here with.
6: Always has this kind of oily sheen on her face. It's kind of weird.
9: And take it away, Lieutenant Governor.
6: Here she is.
10: Well, thank you so much.
6: Sorry, she, them, they, it, and butts or why.
10: Representative Finke, I love you too. And I am so grateful to be in this fight with my sister. And we're going to get it.
6: My sister with a penis.
10: Done.
6: Yeah.
10: Buju, Peggy Flanagan, Adishinakaz, Kijiwewedemokwe, Indigo,
6: Guap. Dabide, Dabide, Habajabalhai, Bagalek, Makahani Ho.
10: Bagag, Anikag, Nandun Jabba, Manganudem.
6: Abdul Jabbar.
10: My name's Peggy Flanagan. Yeah. My Ojibwe name, or my native name, is Speaks in a Loud and Clear Voice Woman. I'm a member of.
6: It actually means glazed over eyes, looks like crazy horse.
10: White Earth, and my family's the Wolf Clan.
6: Ah.
10: And the role of our clan is to ensure that we are never leaving anyone behind, which is why I am exactly where I am supposed to be right now on this call with all.
6: Okay, let's compare that to this again here.
8: Criminals stole millions from Minnesotans at places like this Quality Learing Center because far-left Democrats didn't have the spine to stop them. I'm Michelle Tafoya, and I'm at the epicenter of our embarrassment.
6: Okay, listen, Michelle Tafoya. Let's listen to some more Peggy Flanagan talking about she's pro-child mutilation.
11: Because let's be clear. This is life-affirming and life-saving health care.
6: No, it isn't. You see, kids who get fall into this this mental illness, believing that they can be the other gender, they have a mental illness, you see. And what they do frequently is say, Mom and Dad, let me become the opposite sex or I'll kill myself. That's the reason, and that's why Democrats say it's life changing and life saving. Because if you actually mutilate your child because they want to be mutilated, then they won't kill themselves anymore. I know.
11: When our children tell us who they are.
6: Yeah, I wanted to be a fireman. Yeah, I wanted to be Superman. I did. I wanted to be Superman. I was this close to jumping off the roof of our house.
11: It is our job as grown-ups.
6: Would not have ended well.
11: To listen and to.
6: I was four.
11: Believe them.
6: No. You don't do that with your children. You give them guidance and you say, that's not a really good idea and I'm an adult and so I'm saying that, you really shouldn't try that because, it would be crazy if you did.
11: That's what it means to be a good parent.
6: No, it doesn't. It does not. Being a good parent doesn't say to your daughter, have a sheath of flesh removed from your arm or leg, fashion it into a faux penis, and hang it like a finger or an ear waiting for transplant between your legs. I got friends in Pennsylvania, and one of their friends' kids was 17 when she began the transition to being a boy. And guess what? She pees out of two places now. I wish I were making that up. Meanwhile, Michelle Tavoya.
8: Today, yeah. As your senator, I'll pass tougher prison sentences, deport non-citizen fraudsters, and strip federal funding from states that won't do audits. No accountability, no more money.
6: Wow, that's interesting. So she's going to get rid of the illegals in Minnesota who've stole billions of dollars. The Somalians, they're Somalians, and they're 89% of them are on welfare, and they stole billions and billions of dollars. But meanwhile, here's Peggy Flanagan.
7: I support ripping ICE apart and holding them accountable.
6: She got by in the state of Minnesota, unlike Michelle Hong, or Francesca Hong, because of the DFL. The DFL has a vote machine there, and they will ensure whoever the most radical candidate is will become the candidate. And that's what they did. I don't know about Minnesota. I'm hoping that enough people with common sense will come together, like they're going to do in Michigan, I believe, against El Sayed, and say enough is enough is enough. Peggy Flanagan is too extreme for us to be represented in the United States. Here's a little bit more. Here she is dressing up in a hijab, supporting her Somali brothers and sisters who stole billions of dollars from the state of Minnesota with fraudulent leering centers and stuff.
12: Assalamu alaikum. My name's Peggy Flanagan. I am the Lieutenant Governor of Minnesota, and I'm really honored and humbled to be here with all of you today. I am incredibly clear that the Somali community is part of the fabric of the state of Minnesota.
6: Well, they're part of the fabric for sure. I mean, they're certainly, they've gotten a lot of freebos from the state and really haven't contributed a lot. Michelle Tavoya.
8: I'm Michelle Tavoya, and I approve this message because I will protect Minnesota taxpayers.
6: I don't know. You know, I lived in Minnesota. Minnesota, like so many Democrat-run states, are controlled by the population centers, and the people in the hinterlands get run over. Okay, and this has happened all over the country. It happens in Maryland. It happens in Pennsylvania. It happens in in Michigan. It happens in wherever. And you got to decide if enough is enough for the general population of the state to throw off this insanity. And I'm thinking that Minnesota, like Michigan, want to throw off this insanity of this DSA, because the DSA, I believe, it's imploding on itself. It's imploding on itself. I got more on this coming. Let's take a break and come back. This is the Rob Carson Show.
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10: With my sister, and we're gonna get it done. Buju, Peggy Flanagan, and Dishna Kaz, Giju Wewida Mukwe, and Ndigo, Guabaga, Ganitag, Ndunjaba, Mangan Ndim. My name's Peggy Flanagan. My Ojibwe name, or my native name, is Speaks in a Loud and Clear Voice Woman. Okay. I'm a member of White Earth, my family is the Wolf Clan.
6: Wolf Clan. She's one of the members of the Wolf Clan. Okay. It's Peggy Flanagan. She's going to be running against Mitchell Tafoya for Senate in the state of Minnesota. Francesca Hong, she got beat in the state of Wisconsin. Everybody was sure she was going to win. But you know, this is what the polls do. They try to tamp down the vote. In the state of Wisconsin, the Democrats suddenly realized after seeing, and listen, Hassan Piker won in Michigan. Why aren't you feeling the joy? Why aren't you proceeding with this big tent with the Democrats, Socialists of America? Why aren't you all in? Why did you suddenly decide that your guy should be David Crowley? Oh, because you're realizing, holy crap, we were so desperate to throw in behind the DSA after the face plant we did in Maine, where we supported a Nazi who allegedly raped women and had a kick profile in his 40s, and you were willing to do that, we were willing to vote for them, and you realized he was going to get beat, you got rid of him. Yesterday, this Francesca Hong, that was a late-term abortion. That's what that was like. She could have been born yesterday, and they killed her before, you know, just like they're doing in Massachusetts. Yeah, I know. There's a point where you can't believe that this is a reality. That the Democratic Party is so bloody desperate that they would say, oh yeah, we'll take anything. We will take Nazis. We will take everything. Here is Adam Schiff just a couple weeks ago. Oh yeah, we're a big tent party. This is talking about the guy who had the Nazi tattoo, the guy who had the kick profile, and all of this, and then the DSA coming in who want to get rid of the Senate, who want to get rid of the southern border, who want to get rid of the military, who want to get rid of the election of the president, who want to get rid of prisons, and wants to get rid of police. And Adam Schiff thought that there was enough support for that insanity that he would let it become a part of the Democrat Party.
0: Over a third, actually, of Democrats now identify as, we've got a new poll out here at CNN tonight, which finds about just over a third, actually, of Democrats now identify as Democratic Socialists.
6: Yeah.
0: 59.
6: Oh, there we go. We got to get in on the Democrat Socialists because we're so desperate.
0: 10% of them, right? So,
6: yeah.
0: So 60%
6: yeah.
0: are younger than the age of 45.
6: Yeah.
0: Are you on board with this? Do you see this as, you know, accept this, that this is where your party's going? And are you good with it?
6: They're all people who have never done anything in life. They're overeducated, have hundreds of thousands of dollars worth of debt. They're angry. They're indoctrinated. Do you want to welcome into the party to completely upset everything and destroy the party?
1: Look, I think we're a big tent party.
6: Yeah,
1: I think we should be a big tent party,
6: yeah.
1: And I would rather be in that big tent in the majority than be a smaller party that is stuck forever in the minority.
6: Well, you are now officially in the throes of the death of your party. There you go. And yesterday, the Democrat Party had some smelling salts right up under its nose and said, holy crap, we cannot let Francesca Hong be the candidate, because they knew she was going to be beaten. Late-term abortion, that's what it was. Yeah. Mike Lindell lost in Minnesota last night. We're going to start seeing a lot more MyPillow commercials because Michelle Tafoya actually ended up winning the race up there. Here's why he lost.
22: Here's what I propose is I'm going to make...
6: Her name is Lisa Damuth, by the way, not Michelle Tafoya.
22: Conditional non-resident visas. And this would be... I'm going to actually talk to the president about this, but I want me to start with...
6: He was going to give amnesty to people who have been here, like even within the last 6 months.
22: Minnesota. These conditional non-resident visas, you would have 6 months. Anyone's here that is an illegal immigrant comes in, you get checked in the courthouse, you get fingerprinted, you get checked in to get this conditional non-resident visa. Now you have 6 months to do that. You're not a citizen, but you don't have to leave ever. As long as
6: if you sneaked in illegally, even 6 months ago, all you got to do is go down the courthouse, and you won't have to worry about getting deported.
22: A couple of things happen.
6: Yeah,
22: one is. You can't commit a crime be convicted of a crime of a gross misdemeanor or better.
6: Okay.
22: Right now we have 1,300 people in Minnesota that are in our prisons that are illegal. We pay $110 million a year to house them.
6: Yeah.
22: They need to be shipped out. Okay.
23: Yeah. Oh, the president is not going to go for this.
22: Let me finish the plan, Esme. So you have this, and now at the end of the 6 months of these people,
6: 6 months,
22: they want to go get a driver's license. They can go get a driver's license.
6: Yeah, okay, you're going to give them freaking driver's license too. Are you out of your nut? Are you back on the sauce?
22: But just like when I used to get DWIs.
6: Oh, dear God. He threw that in there. That's good.
22: Conditions on my driver's license. They will have to get a driver's license, but they will have to learn to speak English and to read our signs here. Okay, that's really one of the conditions.
6: By the way, that is...
22: if you want a driver's
6: license. That's what cost him his chance, by the way. That's what caused him to lose. And, you know, when I heard that last week, I was like, oh, boy, that is not a good thing. Here is Lisa Damuth, her ad versus that man.
24: Hey, Paul, I fought the fraud and stood up to the radical far left. I'm Lisa Damon. Under one-party Democrat control, Minnesota became a magnet for fraud. Fake Somali daycares stealing our money and handouts for illegal immigrants. When Tim Walz cowered, I ended taxpayer-funded health care for illegal immigrants and said no to tax hikes because we shouldn't pay for their fraud. Amy Klobuchar won't end the fraud.
6: No.
24: I will.
25: Lisa Damuth, fearless for Minnesota.
6: I'll tell you what, her and Michelle Tafoya are something else. They are a force to be reckoned with. And they both had a similar take. No more of this illegal bullcrap and all of the fraud and whatnot. There you go. And then there's Mike Lindell, dopey Mike Lindell. I met Mike Lindell. I didn't talk to him very long. I'll just leave my judgment of Mike Lindell out of it. I don't have any problem with like Mike Lindell. His pillows are wonderful. I love the pillows. My pillows. I've had one forever. But that just killed it. That just ruined it. When you say, oh yeah, well, you've been here for 6 months, you know, and I know you're you're faking your kid being on, having autism there, you know, and you're getting hundreds of thousands of dollars there for your Lyric Center where there's no children. Well, we're going to go ahead and let you go down to the courthouse and fill out some paperwork, and then you're going to get a driver's license, but you can't be driving drunk and whatnot, and then you can become, honestly, Mike, wow, woo, sell some pillows. Take a break and come back. This

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2: With SRN News, I'm Bob Agnew in Washington. Wall Street has been flirting with a record high after several AI stocks reported better growth for the spring than most analysts were expecting. One report showed inflation across the U.S. is slightly less bad last month. The S&P 500 added 0.2% of its value early today and appeared to be on track for its first gain since setting an all-time high last Friday. Right now, here are the numbers on Wall Street. The Dow up by 17 points. The S&P 500 up 24. And NASDAQ up by 272 at this hour. A Texas town council meeting turned heated over a proposed Islamic Center expansion. The McKinney, Texas City Council unanimously approved a major expansion for the Islamic Association in McKinney, despite fierce opposition from more than 150 residents. The plan would create a 5.5-acre campus holding up to 2,000 people. This is SRN News.
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5: Your Fox 45 forecast, mostly sunny with a nice mix of sun and clouds today. Hot and kind of sticky with highs in the mid and upper 80s. Tonight starts off dry also, partly cloudy with temperatures back in the mild low 70s. But there's a batch of showers that will be moving in very, very late tonight into very early on Thursday. Some spotty showers and storms possible on Thursday with highs in the hot low 90s. From the Fox 45 Weather Authority, I'm meteorologist Amy Aronson for Talk Radio 680 WCBM.
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1: This is pretty good news.
2: It is good news, and I could not help but note that the annual rate of core CPI inflation, that's excluding food and energy. We want energy out of it because of the matter in Iran. Take that out, 2.5% in July.
0: What?
2: That's back to where it was prior to the start of the Iran conflict. This tells me that inflation is not spreading out beyond energy, beyond gasoline prices.
0: Well, that is just crazy because, you know, we're in the middle of a war and everything, and the Democrat Party is concerned about affordability and everything. And, oh, wow, crude was at $75 a barrel last week. Meanwhile, we were involved giving $250 billion to Ukraine, and Joe Biden was prepared for oil to go over $200 a barrel for whatever time it took. And in that time, of course, it took, filling up my card, $94. Joining us to talk about this is Lieutenant Colonel Tony Schaefer, Project Sentinel President and 2020 Trump Campaign National Security Advisor. How you doing today, sir?
3: Hey, I'm doing well, Rob. Good to be on with you. Thanks for having me.
0: Yeah, I saw the inflation rate was 0.1%. So if you take that out to 1 year, it'd be 1.2%, which is wow. And this in the middle of this conflict, what do you suppose that maybe is that the war is not disrupting the economy as much as we thought, and maybe some of the policies that Donald Trump has enacted are finally working?
3: Yeah, I think people who live in the real world, like you and I, see that, like gas is a little bit up, but nowhere near as much as it was during the Biden time. Just saying, it's not cheap, but it's not expensive. And when you consider the power of the economy, and Rich Lowry did an editorial about our amazing economy in the Washington, the New York Post, and I'm not associated with him or the Post, I'm just saying it just outlined how much benefit people actually do get from this evil capitalist economy. Apparently, we have the best standard of living. And one of the great ironies of this article, I recommend people to see it. I think it's on my X feed. He talks about how stupid people get more money than other countries. Like, it's probably true because they're better paid. There's more economic opportunity, and people make 60% more here than they would in England for the same job. Just saying.
0: Yeah,
3: so, everything is going great guns.
0: Well, you look at what happened, and I followed this, obviously, as it was happening, watched what happened when Joe Biden decided to increase the size of the federal government by 40% during COVID.
3: Yeah.
0: Watched him print money, and I watched it in real time. I was selling cars, okay? I watched and I use the example, a chicken breast, boneless chicken breast at Walmart used to be $1.88 a pound reliably for years. Now it's $2.98 on sale. And you look at, at Sam's Club, they got these containers of sliced turkey or sliced ham. They went to $14. They're back to like $9 now. It's crazy. But it was, eggs. Let's talk about eggs. You used to be able to fill your shopping cart at Walmart, fill your shopping cart with $250. Now you fill the bottom of it. And I watched, the price of houses double. And I was in the car business, bro. A car that was $35,000 in 2019 is 55 to 60 now. A truck that was 55 in 1999 is 85 now. That's just it.
3: Yeah.
0: And it wasn't Donald Trump.
3: Yeah. So it's very clear that whatever's going on, and by the way, I'm a local elected official here. I'm just telling you that nobody seems to be panicked about the war. It seems like people recognize that, the Iranians have been up to no good. That most people recognize, we had to do something about it. And even people like Hillary Clinton at some point were saying on the left that they would do something about Iran if they were elected. So I think people need to settle down. I think President Trump's doing well. And I wouldn't worry about the economy or the war when it comes to midterms. I think we're doing pretty well.
0: Well, I was talking to John Tobacco at Newsmax earlier, and you have these spoiled entitled children who have there was one woman, she's a member of the DSA, and she is she's $500,000 in student loan debt.
3: Yeah.
0: And I'm like, hey, I feel bad for her, but what kind of university system would say, okay, $500,000 in student loan debt is cool. That's a 30-year mortgage that you're hitched to, and you have, you will have nothing left after it. You will have no ability to have a mortgage. You'll have no ability to buy a new car. None of that with $500,000 in student debt. And this is why Joe Biden wanted to wipe off the student debt, because he wanted to get those voters, those now DSA voters. But it is a travesty, bro. And I gotta tell you, higher education needs to be beast slapped. And they need to be downsized, and they need to be gutted, and they need to and like one of the things Trump is doing is telling universities, get rid of degrees unless you can guarantee that you'll be able to make a living doing what you're doing.
3: I think it's important. So when I came to college, do you want to guess how much student debt I had after my 4-year degree, Rob? You want to guess?
0: I'll see if yours is lower than mine. Go ahead.
3: Nothing. I have nothing, because I was partly paid for by a scholarship by the Ohio Army National Guard, and that's it. I got me through college. I had no debt. So
0: I had $3,500. I had $3,500. But I, you know what? But I didn't get any help from my folks, and I was making $3.35 an hour with minimum wage.
3: That's the thing. But we all found a way to get through without significant debt. Period.
0: Look at this, Tony. You and I in college, we ate ramen noodles. I didn't have fresh produce for 4 years. I didn't have a cell phone. And you got kids who have $1,200 phones, who buy $7 coffee and get Uber Eats delivered to their apartment, and they're saying that the living standard is terrible.
3: And they say that capitalism failed them.
0: What'd you think? Did you watch that Francesca Hong defeat last night? Democrats performed a late term abortion on her.
3: Something's going on with that.
0: Yeah, man.
3: First off, she was supposedly 20 points up in polls and turned out not to be true.
0: Yeah.
3: And there's some shenanigans going on with even Kornacki on whatever they are.
0: Yeah.
3: Was shocked on the air when I told him the five thumb drives where the votes were missing. It's like, there's shenanigans going on. So
0: it sounds like maybe Democrats might have done. Democrats might have done what they do to Republicans to a fellow Democrat.
3: Yeah, and they've done that before. They've done that before.
0: So you know, should I fight for Francesca Hung to be the candidate? Because I'd much rather have her run. And obviously, the Democrats would not want. They do not want her to run.
3: Yeah. No, I was gunning for him. I was like,
0: I know, me too. Me too. But, you know, this kind of puts a pall on this idiotic march forth by the Democrat Socialists of America. I like to say they are Lord of the Flies meets Orwell's 1984. They're a bunch of children who have no life experiences, and they think they could just suddenly force their way in, tell everybody that what they're doing is wrong, follow us down this road that we've been taught in academia that has always failed. Go ahead.
3: So I'm interested because even AOC, who is like nuttier than a fruitcake soaked in crack, is backing off the whole woke. Oh, well, woke one was like, no, woke two is just as nuts, just it camouflages it better.
0: Yeah.
3: And they're trying to put out all these Democrat socialists, which are communists.
0: Yeah.
3: You can't call them communists because, if you're a communist, it's against the law to be running for office and stuff,
0: You know what happened? You have you ever seen that, like Wile E. Coyote, and he takes the keg of TNT and it's got a hole in it, and he leads, and then the roadrunner lights the fuse and he goes. What AOC is doing is trying to put the TNT, the gunpowder out before it hits her ass. That's what she's trying to do because she was down with all of this.
3: Oh, yeah.
0: She was down with all of this. And she's afraid it's going to blow up her chances of becoming the president. Let's take a break and come back, Tony. I got much more I want to get to, including Iran, on the other side of the break. This is the Rob Carson Show.
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1: There is no more incredible man on this earth.
0: Come on. That is a group called Smoove, S-M-O-O-V-E, their take on Spencer Davis Group, I'm a Man. It's phenomenal. Phenomenal. Lieutenant Colonel Tony Schaefer, I saw this picture of this this coven of witches gathered around the Maine, the Massachusetts Governor Maura Healey, as they applauded the signing into law of a bill that would allow women to abort their babies up to birth. My God in heaven, what have we become?
2: So, I mean, after the third trimester, it's a baby. It's alive. And the idea that you have something that is pure evil, this is pure evil.
0: Brother.
2: That you could have this done. One of the people in that picture, the one she gave the pen to, apparently named her aborted fetus after the doctor who killed it. How sick is that? How absolutely sick is that?
0: I don't know what the mental illness is, but there, you know, you've got women who fall in love with Luigi Mangione. Women were the followers of Charles Manson. Liberal women.
2: Oh, yeah.
0: You know, honestly, they fall in love with death row inmates. I don't know what this illness is, but this just crossed the line into being married to Satan, as far as I'm concerned. What, I mean, dear God, we've got to do something about this, Tony.
2: Well, I don't know why this has become something acceptable. As the left said that abortion would be rare and, you know, something not of a, you know, that would not be significant, but of course they lied about that. And what's interesting is that, and I deal with my, you know, minority colleagues all the time, it's like, dude, the person who came up with the Sanger was a racist, and the majority of these abortions are still against minority communities.
0: Yeah.
2: There's a reason, think about this, there's a reason why the black population has been stuck between 12% and 13% for the last 200 years.
0: Yeah.
2: Think about that.
0: Yeah. And where do you find, abortion clinics in America's big cities?
2: Exactly.
0: In black neighborhoods, on streets named after civil rights leaders. I'm not kidding.
2: And it's not. And I'm not either. It's like, how do you guys not get that, hey, the racism that you all hate, it's in your own party. And they're doing things to you, you know?
0: But look at this. What has happened is the left, since Roe v. Wade, has convinced women that their most valuable contribution, their most valuable thing that could ever happen in their life, is not gestating a baby and having a child. And it's so glorious when you have it happen, my God in heaven, but rather to kill the child. It's a complete reverse psychology. And if they repeated it and they repeated it and they repeated it, and now then killing your baby became this empowering feminist trope. And we've had 60 million babies killed since then. It really is. It's just madness. It's evil. It's evil.
2: It's going to take somebody waking up to this on their side. Unfortunately, we on the conservative side, yeah, we get it. We see it. We've criticized it. But, you know, this is their issue. This is their literal Christ cross to bear and die on, because it's so evil. And so until the Democrats decide that gee, maybe life is more valuable than death. And what's ironic is, you know, they're big on gun control. You know, we don't want to have kids get a hold of guns and houses, but man, oh man, they're sure willing to allow them to be dead before they're born.
0: Like Rosie O'Donnell had a tattoo of her non-binary child's pronouns tattooed on her arm because her son said, I'm non-binary, when he was 10. And she said, oh, okay, you're bond minor. Okay. See, this is, I don't know what it is. And it's liberal, crazy cat lady women, who are very prone to, I guess, this kind of suggestion. Thank God there are some brilliant and intelligent women out there running for office, like Michelle DeFoya, thank very much.
2: Oh, yeah.
0: That was a good victory, too, last night, by the way. And so, and this DeMuth, who beat Mike Lindell. Mike Lindell really did a faceplant on saying that they should, anybody who's been here with them in the last 6 months, even up the last 6 months, should get amnesty and a driver's license. He ended it. He destroyed it. Even his Trump endorsement didn't save him last night.
2: Yeah, well, the Trump endorsement, I think, was more pro forma because of his past loyalty than any real effort to get him across the finish line. I've never met Mike Lindell. I mean, you know, he's done some good and bad things, but that was Self-defeating.
0: We haven't even covered Iran. It's just why normally why I have you on. So I normally have you on. What's happening? Where are we going? When is this going to end? How's that?
2: So the strangulation of the economy is working. As much as our economy is booming, theirs is failing. There's something like 256% inflation. Their money's worth nothing. You can't find food. You can't find water to drink. Just give it some time. By the way, I think we should have tried this first before we went into the full decapitation thing. You're saying, but let's let this play out. I think we've got some time before the midterms. Like you pointed out, Rob, our economy's doing great.
0: Yeah.
2: Let's just give this some time to strangle off their economy.
0: Yeah, and also I talked to Blaine Holt yesterday, and he is pretty convinced that there are forces rising within Iran that are going to take over. And they're going to be weak enough.
2: Agree.
0: Yeah, I do too, brother. Listen, and we normally talk about things military, and I'm glad to hear your take on these other things. And that posting of that picture of that woman smiling when Mara Healy signed a death warrant, I'm at a loss for words that people like that exist, and I'm glad you exposed it, and we are warriors for Christ and warriors for God, and our country, brother. I appreciate you being on the show, man. Thanks for coming
2: on,
0: and we'll talk again soon.
2: Let's take a break.
0: You bet. Let's take a break and come back. It's Rob Carson Show.
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the Rob Carson Show. It was nice to talk to Tony Schaefer about that ridiculousness in the state of Massachusetts. I mean, honestly, just evil. Just evil. You ever see the Witches of Eastwick? You ever see that? Three women, they go and they fall under the spell of Jack Nicholson, who is Nicholson, yeah. Yeah, like they always confuse Jack Nicholson and Jack. And they end up being impregnated by him and all. I mean, kind of crazy. Kind of crazy. I think we need to hear some, maybe some comedy. What do you think? What do you think? Here is, let's do the LSAD song. Yesterday, I'm not going to set it up. Normally I set it up with a news story or whatever. But, this, Abdul LSAD in Michigan, he's, I think that, what happened yesterday in Milwaukee is, what will happen in Michigan in November. Because, if the crazy got out in time for the election to at least have a tight race in Michigan, and LSAD barely won before the crazy got out there. But we've got a couple months now to you know, explain his crazy, and it's every bit as crazy as Francesca Hong, and he's a radical Islamist too. Here's Jim Gossett with another great standard on

0: tell him to take a hike.
1: Yeah.
0: They won't be voting for Abdul.
1: It's a Midwestern state, by the way. That's Michigan. Some common sense there outside of Ann Arbor.
0: Abdul is a radical with socialist views. That is why he is gonna lose.
1: Come on.
0: Says 9/11 was America's fault.
1: Yeah.
0: It brought his campaign to a screeching halt.
1: Hates America.
0: Michigan, he can never fool. They won't be voting for Abdul.
1: Screw you, Abdul.
2: I'm standing in a race running against someone who believes America deserved 9/11.
0: Mike!

0: Mike says that he's prepared to fight. He's gonna win election night.
1: There you go. There you go. Jim Gossett. There you go. Jim Gossett, Patreon.com, Jim Gossett Comedy, Patreon.com, Jim Gossett Comedy. All of the things that he has said is going to bite him in the rear end. And especially when Hassan Piker showed up at his little celebration party the day before the election. The day before the election, Hassan Piker shows up, a guy who says that we deserve 9/11. He's the most radical, racist, Islamist, Maoist. He dressed up like Chairman Mao. He says that Chairman Mao is a great leader of the world, even though he killed 70 million of his own people. You think El Sayed is going to win? You're high. He barely survived. He barely got by. And I know that Michigan Democrats are freaking the hell out that he's the candidate, because now we got 75 days or 80 days to expose him like we did Francesca Hong, and Francesca Hong got beaten. So they're freaking. They didn't want him to win. But you get what you get. Let's take a break and come back. Last hour of the Rob Carson Show is right ahead. Don't go anywhere.

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2: News this hour at Town Hall. I'm Bob Agnew in Washington. U.S. stocks once again hovering near an all-time record high.
3: I'm Seth Sutow, and this is Markets in a Minute. The stocks are flirting with another record on Wall Street after several AI companies reported better growth than expected. The S&P 500 rose 0.3% in the first hour of trading Wednesday. The Dow was up

0: eastward.
1: We are in a very dangerous weather situation that really involves all of Ohio. Flooding danger is going to continue to go up for a while.
0: Near Chicago, tornado sirens sounded and flights were temporarily suspended Tuesday at the city's two major airports. More than 780,000 customers in Illinois, Indiana, and Ohio lost power. Footage shows damaged roofs, flooded roads, and trees tangled in power lines. 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I'm Jennifer King.
2: The Democrat Senate nominee in Michigan has been facing some fresh scrutiny now over some old comments. Willie Nelson has a report.
3: Michigan Democratic Senate nominee Abdullah El-Sayed is under fire for past videos in which he criticized 4th of July fireworks, questioned whether football was ethical, and suggested replacing the Second Amendment with a constitutional right to health care. El-Sayed also argued the southern border was not among Americans' top concerns. Critics say the comments show how far out of step he is with mainstream voters. Willie Nelson, Washington.
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5: Good afternoon. It's 2:03. I'm Maggie Hunter with the latest headlines from the WCBM Maryland News Center, brought to you by Vinny's T.O. Fox 45 reports that the Maryland Transit Administration says it monitors fare evasion across its system, but it couldn't say how much money it's losing because people aren't paying. That gap is drawing scrutiny as bus drivers described widespread non-payment on Baltimore area routes. And Spotlight on Maryland has observed riders boarding buses without paying and walking through open fare gates at Metro subway stations. One current MTA bus driver who spoke on the condition of anonymity estimated that 80 to 85% of riders on his routes do not pay their fares. If that experience were representative of the broader bus system, the value of potentially unpaid rides could reach tens of millions of dollars a year. And a two-day special session called by Maryland Democratic leaders could cost taxpayers as much as $50,000. Sports and the Fox 45 Weather Authority forecast next.
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5: The Ravens are getting some good news on cornerback Nate Wiggins after he suffered a serious leg injury at training camp yesterday. He had to be carted off the field, but NFL Network reports there's no structural damage. And in other news, the Orioles took down the Twins 5-2 from Minneapolis. Now here's a look at the Fox 45 Weather Authority forecast.
8: Your Fox 45 forecast, mostly dry with a mix of clouds and sun and temperatures in the hot and kind of sticky mid and upper 80s. Dry to start tonight with temperatures back in the low 70s, but there are some showers that will be moving in very, very late tonight. From the Fox 45 Weather Authority, I'm meteorologist Amy Aronson for Talk Radio 680 WCBM.
5: It's 84 degrees in Hides, 84 in Parkville, and 83 at Sandy Point. I'm Maggie Hunter, 680 WCBM News.
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1: You are about to hear the most interesting, informative, thought-provoking, and funny show in America. 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
2: This is the Rob Carson Show, hour number three of the show, final hour of the show today. As always, we've got much to get to before the end of the show. I think I need to do some good news. Should I do some good news? And everybody knows what that means. It means you get the favorite jingle on the radio show.

0: It's all so good. Yeah. It's winning. Check this out. The inflation rate has slowed to a crawl.
1: Strip out food and energy.
0: What?
1: 1/10. But we're expecting a number closer.
0: What about affordability? I don't know. You didn't give a crap about it when Joe Biden was the president.
1: 0.5% higher. So that's nice. Oh, provisions coming in. This number moves from 0.5 to 0.3, 0.1. 0.1 would be the lightest going back to August of last year.
0: Yeah.
1: We would be in November equaling 1/10 last year. X food, energy, and trade. That comes in up 2/10, half of what we were expecting.
0: Well, that's kind of nice because when Joe Biden was the president the first full year of his administration, inflation was 9%, and groceries went up to 20 to 30% during those 4 years. I know this. I suffered through it. I suffered through it, man. It was brutal, and I watched it with a microscope. I told you this. Salmon, you could get on sale for $7.99. 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Oh, my God, the price of beef. 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There you go. I watched it when I went to Sam's Club, and I'd get these. 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You've seen them if you've been to Sam's Club. The chicken. 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I mean, I don't know how you do this. And then homes. We bought a house. I think we bought it in 2019 for $239,000. We sold it for over $400,000. We invested money in it. But you can't, in my neighborhood where I was, we used to be able to have a $239 house, which is the median. 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Rents went through the ceiling. The house that we rented, we had to rent a crap hole house. $1,800 a month. I know that sounds pretty cheap when you live in Maryland or D.C. or New York. Old house, $1,800 a month. You cannot rent that house for less than $3,000 in Kansas City now. So screw your affordability nonsense. We've already been through it. We've been dealing with it forever. Things have just not come down yet, and Democrats are blaming Donald Trump on it. No, it's not that way. Things are getting better. Here's a little bit longer inflation report from Bloomberg. Pretty interesting stuff.
2: Well, we're just getting the numbers in, and it looks like we're pretty much on spot on the economist's forecast.
0: What about you guys not paying the income tax on your Social Security? How's that feel? Doesn't that kind of feel good? You worked your entire life paying to get your pittance in Social Security, and now Donald Trump says you don't have to pay income tax on it? Isn't that helping things? What about you guys who get tips? Yeah, average return $7,000 this year. You ought to be thrilled about that. That's more than Joe Biden did for you.
2: CPI on a month-over-month basis up 1/10. The core up 2/10, which puts us at 3.4% for year-over-year on the headline. And for the core, 2.5%.
0: Yeah.
2: Both of those a tick lower than they had been. Let's take a look at some of the categories here that we have seen move. Food up 1/10 of a percent.
0: Tenth of a percent.
2: From 2/10
0: Wow.
2: in June. June. It is also food at home decreasing
0: what?
2: A tenth of a percent.
0: What?
2: Energy decreased 1.5% in July.
0: Holy hell!
2: 5.7% in June. The gasoline index down 2.9%.
0: But the Iran war is causing $1 million a gallon.
2: So there is the war effect. The Memorandum of Understanding did send gasoline prices down for a while.
0: Yeah. Pretty genius moves, man. Yeah. And honestly, all the Democrats have done is caterwaul and bitch about everything. Not done a dang thing. Haven't supported our military one little bit. And then bedded down with a bunch of nutbag Democrat socialists. Said that it was okay to invite people to the tent who wanted to destroy the country, shred the Constitution, get rid of the border, get rid of prisons, get rid of the police, get rid of the police. I know. Get rid of the Senate, get rid of the popular election of the president, and just have it being appointed by a Politburo. And Democrats went, okay, you think we can win with that? You think we can win with that? Let them in the tent. Didn't work out so well last night in Milwaukee, did it? It was kind of interesting. Violent crimes keep falling in America's biggest cities. You know why? Because Donald Trump shut down the border and Cash Patel sent the FBI into all these cities. Yeah, he did. Violent crime kept falling across the nation's largest cities through June, with homicides down 17% from the first half of 2025. Got even better. 66 U.S. communities found drops in violent crime in the first 6 months of 2026 compared to the same period last year. Homicides down 17%. Robberies down 16. Rapes down 6.2. Aggravated assaults fell 5.7. These four categories down about 8.3% for roughly 14,200 fewer reports of violent crime across the country. Thank you, Donald Trump. The homicide drops, especially striking in several cities that have struggled with violence. And both of these cities, Donald Trump has sent the National Guard into. D.C. reported 46 homicides, down 43.9% from the first half of 2025. And I live here, and it is safe and clean, and the fountains are awesome, and it's beautiful. It's stunning. Homicides in Memphis fell 43.7% from 119 to 67. 38% in Houston from 154 to 95. Only places that went up, Honolulu jumped 85% from 7 to 13. San Diego, another liberal bastion, jumped 83% from 16 to 29 murders there. Well, Council on Criminal Justice analysts found homicides down 18% among 30 reporting cities since first half of 2026. Oh, and your drugs are a lot cheaper, by the way. Trump RX. I got a Trump RX last night. I was looking up some meds last night for bleeps and giggles, and wow. Nobody in the media is celebrating that. You are taking prescription drugs if you've checked it out, or if you don't want to do in vitro fertilization. It's a whole lot cheaper now. It used to be. Maybe we'll just adopt or get a dog. Report from Major Cities Chiefs Association found that gun-controlled Chicago has more murders thus far this year than all major cities in pro-gun Florida combined. 211 murders this year. By contrast, Florida's major cities, Miami, Orlando, Tampa, had combined 29 murders. The number of robberies in Chicago also eclipsed the total number witnessed in Florida's major cities. There were 2,168 in Chicago versus 385 in Miami, Orlando, and Tampa. Chicago, like all of Illinois, requires law-abiding citizens to acquire a firearms identification card simply to own a gun for home defense, and subsequently mandates a second document, a concealed carry, in order to carry for self-defense, which is probably impossible to get. 72-hour waiting period on gun purchase, red flag law, assault weapons ban, high-capacity magazine, gun storage laws, Glock switch ban, bump stock ban, regulations on firearms the Democrats refer to as ghost guns. They wanted to do that in the state of Virginia with Abigail Scamburglar. Abigail Scamburglar, the Trojan horse Marxist who was elected in the state and is getting booed when she goes out to rural events. Here's Abigail Scamburglar. She's not giving up the ghost, man. She is as far left as left could be, even though she's getting booed off the stage. She's already a lame duck, by the way. She was out, she was getting interviewed about some Democrat socialists embracing candidates who embrace radical Islam. And she deflected. She didn't say, of course I'm not down with radical Islam. Of course I'm not down with Hamas.
3: Because there are now people in the Democratic Party who are have been openly advocating on behalf of Hamas, who've openly advocated to defund the police. And the question is whether mainstream Democrats like yourself should be speaking out against them or should be embracing them.
0: The answer would be, well, of course we want the police to be funded. They keep us safe. And radical Hamas? We have nothing to do with Hamas. Here's her answer.
4: So I will say this, as the chief executive for the Commonwealth of Virginia, where communities across the board expect their governor to work to keep
0: them
4: safe, to work to strengthen our schools, to work to make life...
0: Why don't you Democrats do it?
4: More affordable.
0: Why don't you do it?
4: I will be very, very clear in the fact that the way you achieve...
0: You're not being clear right now. You just skipped over the answer.
4: That is through having strong public schools, having strong public safety. That means ensuring that...
0: You know you're not running for office anymore, right? You know that?
4: Our public safety, that's our police, our fire, our first responders, are not just well-paid, but well-respected.
0: It's not working anymore, is it? It's not working anymore. You're not buying this crap anymore, are you? No, I don't think we are. I don't think we are. She's already a lame duck, guys. She is. She's, you know, you're going to, in the middle of the state and people are booing your ass off the stage. It ain't going to work for you. Same thing happened with Zohran Mamdani in New York City. Let's take a break and come back. This is the Rob Carson Show.
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10: James was diagnosed at 3 months old with neuroblastoma. We went from thinking we had a healthy 3-month-old little boy. All of a sudden, he had this super serious cancer. 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
15: We have to beat them electorally, and then we have to break their spirit.
16: And then we're going to crush their soul.
17: Oh, really?
18: You and what army?
19: That was a really stupid thing for him to say. What sort of... Honestly, think about this. You're the leader of a party, and you tell the opposing party you're going to crush their souls. Who the hell says that? Who says that? Have we ever said to you, you idiot Democrat socialists, we're going to crush your souls? Who says that? It's demonic. Really? I mean, who says we're going to crush your souls? I mean, what the hell? When I heard that, I was like, what are you talking about? Oh, it's crazy. The Democrat Party is now in the kind of, and I told you, how many times do I tell you, they're in the, they're doing the death spiral into hell. And they're dying like movie vampires, dragging, kicking and screaming, trying to drag us down with them. And now the DSA has been invited into the Democrat tent. You know, just a few weeks ago, it's like everybody's like, come on, we don't care, come on.
20: My view is that we are a big tent party.
19: We're a big tent party.
20: Meaning we should make room for people with lots of different
19: voices. You can hate Israel and want the Jews murdered. We don't even care. Come on in.
21: We are a big tent party. And being a big tent party is a strength, not a weakness.
22: You know, you can pick whatever you want to pick. But I think we need a big tent.
19: Yeah, there you go. Well, you guys, they're so desperate for an answer because they don't know. They're not in touch with their voters anymore. They are an island of their own. The leadership in Washington, D.C., they enrich themselves and their cronies. That's the way they are. And they've forgotten you. The Democrat Party, do you even associate the Democrat Party with the working class anymore? Or MAGA? Or MAGA? MAGA is the working party. MAGA is Caterpillar Tractors. MAGA is, white Freightliner trucks or Kenworths. MAGA is people working farms and raising cattle. MAGA are welders. They're not Democrats anymore. Democrats are elites. This is a crop of radical leftists, these children, the DSA. Your children coming in with hundreds of thousands of dollars of school debt, overeducated, no life experience, and they're going to tell you, the truck driver who's been driving that rig for 35 years, that they're going to take over your company, they're going to get rid of the Senate, they're going to get rid of the border, they're going to get rid of prisons, they're going to get rid of electing the president, they're going to get rid of police. You really, you shouldn't have kicked this pit bull. Jake Altman was with the DSA for a very long time, and he says the DSA, the people in charge of the DSA, they do not tolerate internal dissent, more radical than you could ever imagine.
23: DSA itself makes a distinction, an important distinction, between paper members, who are people who give the organization their credit card and never come to a meeting, and cadre, who are hardcore activist members, who show up to all the meetings and do all the work.
19: Yeah.
23: The cadre are incredibly radical. The paper members might be, think AOC and Bernie Sanders are great and let's get Medicare for all. Mm. That is not the hardcore that's running the organization.
19: No.
23: It is not.
19: No.
23: They are extremists. They believe, many of them believe, that any means are justified to achieve their goal. They are explicitly revolutionary.
19: Yes, yes.
23: They want to pull down our government institutions. They want to pull down our economic order.
19: Yeah.
23: And they believe, they really do believe this, that they can build something better in its place.
19: The only problem is you've got a country that has been around for 250 years. The Second Amendment has allowed half a billion firearms to be in possession of great Americans who are willing to fight for their country. And you are a bunch of spoiled, entitled little academics. Our military is getting stronger because of Donald Trump. Pride is back, and I'm talking about a pride in America. It's the 250th anniversary of the birth of our country, and we're not going to let these children come in and try to take over. It's laughable. It's like flick you right in the forehead. Just give me a little pick right there. There you go. Honestly, ridiculous. Here's Jake Altman and Doug Schoen. Doug Schoen is an old-school Democrat. I can break bread with Doug Schoen all the time, talking about the DSA.
23: I'm hearing from a lot of voters in Wisconsin. I spoke with people today, and they are quite concerned about Hong. I spoke with Democratic voters who are prepared to vote for the Republican candidate. That's how they feel about the direction that the Democratic Party is headed with candidates like El Sayed and Hong.
1: Well, I don't think it's going to work too well, Laura. Yeah. Her past positions are really, really damaging.
19: They thought she was going to win for sure yesterday.
1: It's pretty hard to believe that she's suddenly given up on defunding the police and defunding Thanksgiving and all the other positions she's taken.
19: Yeah, we didn't believe her.
1: I think this is a real problem for the Democrats, along with Abdul El Sayed's win and the potential in Minnesota of nominating a progressive with Bernie Sanders' support for that race, which is, again, a possible toss-up. I think my party is moving far, far too much to the left and is in dangerous, dangerous trouble.
19: Yeah, and I said that they are they're going to have to reinvent themselves or disappear into the dustbin of history. I've been saying that for at least 6 or 8 years. And then there's this Dana Nessel, Michigan AG Dana Nessel, refusing to attend the Democrat convention due to threats from radical anti-Semitic members of the party. What I tell you, what happened the last time a party went socialist and anti-Semitic? Think Germany.
2: Well, look, myself and other Jewish electeds are subjected to a barrage of anti-Semitic threats. And that's been happening literally.
19: Wow.
2: Since my first day in office in 2019, long before October 7th.
19: Well, I thought that Donald Trump was a Nazi and Trump followers were Nazis.
2: But in addition to that, you know, what we've seen in the Democratic Party as of late in here in Michigan is that we're not seeing the same kind of civil discourse that we used to be able to have. And
19: you guys did it to yourself.
2: Ability to have a diversity of ideas and opinions that are, you know, respected.
19: No, you've been burning the country for 10 years. You've done this to yourself. Here she is talking about the people in the party in her state that are dangerous.
2: Five members of the Democratic Party who have been charged with anti-Semitic acts of violence, of vandalism and harassment.
19: From the river to the sea.
2: And threats to other.
19: They embrace that.
2: Democratic officials, some of whom are Jewish.
19: They did. They say that that October the 7th was inevitable, and we deserve 9/11,
2: including an attack on the Jewish Federation of Detroit. So those people are still permitted to come to the convention.
19: Yeah.
2: And it's just baffling to me while these charges are pending, they're going to be allowed to be there.
19: Yeah, this is what happens when you have a big tent and you allow Nazis into the tent and Islamists into the tent. The tent gets burned down. I'm enjoying this. Curtis Houck, managing editor, Newsbusters. I love this guy. He joins us next to talk about all sorts of stuff. Let's take a break and come back. This is the Rob Carson Show.

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5: With SRN News, I'm Bob Agnew. In Washington, the Democrat Party may not be prepared to go as far to the left as some of its more progressive candidates had been hoping. At least in Wisconsin, Francesca Hung has lost to Milwaukee County Executive moderate David Crowley by a percentage point. Even though she is a Democrat socialist, Bernie Sanders and AOC both refused to endorse her. Video had surfaced of Hung saying she hates holidays, including Thanksgiving. She tried to backtrack later with a new video saying it was actually her favorite, but Crowley is looking to become Wisconsin's first black governor. He faces Republican Congressman Tom Tiffany, who is endorsed by President Trump. The latest inflation numbers offering some cautiously encouraging news for American families. New figures released today by the Labor Department show inflation eased slightly in June. Consumer prices rose 3.4% compared to a year ago. This is SRN News.
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7: Your Fox 45 forecast, mostly sunny with a nice mix of sun and clouds today. Hot and kind of sticky with highs in the mid and upper 80s. Tonight starts off dry also, partly cloudy with temperatures back in the mild low 70s. But there's a batch of showers that will be moving in very, very late tonight into very early on Thursday. Some spotty showers and storms possible on Thursday with highs in the hot low 90s. From the Fox 45 Weather Authority, I'm meteorologist Amy Aronson for Talk Radio 680 WCBM.
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10: 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And now, of course, the specimen ballots in Prince George's County. The election experts are saying there's no evidence. But again, it does undermine the confidence in the entire system.
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0: is both masculine and feminine and everything in between. God is both masculine and feminine and everything in between. God is non-binary. Before we go further, I want to acknowledge that our trans community needs abortion care too. Did they teach you in Sunday school that Jesus Christ himself was a radical feminist?
1: Are anything he just said any more radical than what Francesca Hong was saying until, I guess, last week? Not so much. But apparently he's way ahead in Texas. Okay, sure. And so was Francesca Hong. If I'm not mistaken, on Monday she had a 95% chance of winning. But the Democrat Party performed a late-term abortion. That's what happened. Joining us to talk about this and much more, one of my favorite organizations, Newsbusters, managing editor Curtis Houck. How are you, my friend?
2: Good to be with you, Rob. I'm so glad to see you. Congrats on everything, your success with Newsmax and all that. I always appreciate seeing you.
1: Well, I'm very blessed we are in the Newsmax building. The studio is complete, and so when you're around, you can come into the studio and do a live interview in person. I've got two cameras and everything.
2: I was gonna say I'll be around tomorrow and Friday, I'll stop by and see you after the show.
1: We will preserve a live spot for you. You tell me, my producer Ken Redneck MacGyver is what we call him, and we'll have you in studio tomorrow on camera. It'll be cool.
2: All right.
1: All right. Yeah. So what do you think about the loss by Francesca Hong last night? I like to say that the Democrats performed a late-term abortion because she was supposed to win this going away, and the Democrat Party started freaking the hell out. I think Abdul El-Sayed just barely got by in Michigan, and I think Michigan Democrats are regretting that. But a similar scenario here. And it's kind of amazing that that she ended up losing. What do you think?
2: Well, I was trying to think of a way to describe this. And your late-term abortion thing is absolutely correct. I was also
1: yes.
2: talking with one of my colleagues earlier today. The thing that, too, that kind of, I don't know whether it helped Hong or Crowley or what, but you had all of these candidates. You had four moderate candidates drop out.
1: Yeah.
2: After early voting and absentee ballots had started. Like,
1: yeah.
2: I mean, this goes to what the left was trying to do in the Biden years with H.R. 1 and the For the People Act and
1: yeah.
2: national early in-person voting. You've, especially in primaries, you've all these yahoos, Mandela Barnes, who finished in sixth place, got 32,500 votes.
1: Yeah.
2: You know,
1: yeah.
2: I mean, another woman got over 32,000 as well. The guy in fourth got 37, and the woman who had dropped out got nearly 60,000 votes. So there's all those votes, people disenfranchised.
1: Yeah.
2: Thinking I say this is a conservative. I just think, I mean, there should be a better way to do this so that people don't lose out on their vote.
1: Here's what happened. The Democrat Party is so lost. They don't know. They're not in touch with their voters anymore. They purely exist to serve the donor class.
2: They don't respect their voters.
1: No, they don't. They don't care. They don't care. Listen, if they did care, then you'd have one person on Capitol Hill in favor of voter ID when 77% or whatever of Democrats want voter ID. Not one on Capitol Hill. 95% of Democrats do not think boys can become girls and compete in girls' sports, but 100% on Capitol Hill do. That's why they don't know what the hell they're doing. So they hear this. Oh, this. Democrat socialist, holy hell. Oh, they got momentum. Oh, my gosh, this is Abdul El-Sayed and all these people. Oh, hell, man. Big tent. Let them in. And what they did is they invited vampires into the house. And what do vampires do when they get in the house? They kill everybody. And so they pulled a late-term abortion with Graham Plattner. Because, you know, the only thing that they got him out, they didn't care what they would have. The devil himself, they would have said, welcome the devil himself if they thought he could win. But on the Monday before he pulled out, they realized he was behind by 3 and they aborted him. And this happened yesterday with Francesca Hong. And they didn't get El-Sayed in time.
2: Right. One of the buzzwords that we've noticed at the MRC and a lot of the media coverage, I mean, both from Democratic candidates and liberal journalists as well, but I repeat myself, is Big Tent. They love saying Big Tent.
1: Yeah, I know.
2: Or Big Tent. You're such a big tent that you're letting suicide bombers inside. You're like, wait a second. You let people inside who want to blow the whole thing up because you're in, you know, seeking a big enough tent. I mean, that was part of Al-Sayed's logic. Al-Sayed was like, oh, I can't say something about the death of the Ayatollah because a lot of people are upset right now. I can't really say anything about the attack on the synagogue by the Islamists from Lebanon because, oh, there was, quote, risk involved, Rob, in weighing in, because, you know, we want to bring these people into the fold. I don't necessarily know if those are the people that you want to be bringing into any fold.
1: Yeah, here is
2: what could happen.
1: Here is Al Sayed recognizing those in Michigan in the Muslim community who were mourning the Ayatollah.
3: I also want to remind you guys that there are a lot of people in Dearborn who are sad today.
4: Mm-hmm.
3: So, like, I just don't want to comment on Khamenei at all.
5: Why were you?
1: There you go. Unbelievable. And then he also he also is not willing to say that Sharia law should not exist.
2: Right, yeah, it's a little bit of a nullification. They're channeling their forefathers, Rob, of the Democrat Party, pre-Civil War, where, you know, they were all about, like, we don't need to follow the law, we're just gonna, like, nullify it, or just gotta do our own thing.
1: Yeah.
2: One of the things I just mentioned, thought too, is, you know, in Virginia, they have voter ID, and the Democrats still win. So that's one of those things, too, I like to point out, because it's like, well, I know the vote is secure because I have to give them an ID, and then I have to read back my address and all these other things, you know, which is better than, oh, signature verification, you know, because that's a big thing in California and other states. Oh, yeah, squiggly lines. We're going to match squiggly lines to squiggly lines.
1: Yeah. By the way, did you see Abigail Scamburgler getting booed in rural Virginia? Did you see Mondami getting booed off stage in Staten Island? See, the bud's off the rose, man. The bud's off the rose.
2: Right. Well, and also there's a story that came out from our friends in the New York Post late last week that said that Mondani, he doesn't like the criticism. He's very thin-skinned, apparently. that is the only time that he picks up the phone. That he's very difficult to reach. Even allies of his have said anonymously that he's difficult to get a hold of. Only when people start talking smack about him, then he answers the phone. Isn't that interesting? But one of the things I was saying, the media coverage has always seen in Minnesota and Wisconsin, last week in Michigan as well, is this moderate versus progressive nonsense that we keep seeing here. My colleague Bill DiAgostino did a label study this month looking at socialist far left and progressive populist. The far left is socialist has only been used 21 times, progressive populist 84 times. And that's not even counting moderate. That's the other thing. Moderate is the term that they keep using to throw
1: around. There's no moderates.
2: Andrew Craig and Haley Stevens. And the only reason, you know, you could say is moderate, Rob, is because they're like, yeah, the Jews should be allowed to exist.
1: Yes, that's exactly right. Well, they, you know, and then yesterday you got AOC suddenly saying woke 1.0 was because of COVID. She was down with all of it. She was down with absolutely all of it. And right now she's trying to put out the trail of gunpowder leading to her ass from the DSA. That's what she's trying to do. She's trying to jump off because she knows that she bedded down with all of this nonsense, and she doesn't want to kill her 2028 chances. By the way, I don't think she has a chance. Go ahead.
2: Well, I'll just say, too, I mean, credit to her about Graham Plattner. Notice she didn't endorse Graham Plattner because she, obviously, the one thing that is actually true about her biography, not much of it is, but the one thing that is true is that she was a bartender for a hot second. And, you know, Plattner was also a bartender. And so it's kind of game recognizes game, I guess, so to speak. And she knew it was very clear that even before some of the stories came out, reporters would ask her on the Hill about Plattner. And she kind of very, you know, she's always willing to just offer something to the cameras, but it's very clear she didn't want to talk about him at all because she could sniff out, oh, this guy's kind of a creep, even though I agree with him. Yeah. So credit to her on that. But no, it's interesting. Woke One is kind of like BLM, Robin Javon, you know, Ibram X. Kendi, and I guess now Woke Two. I saw this on X yesterday. I guess Woke Two and Woke Three, I guess their ideological forefathers are like Lenin or something.
1: Let's continue the conversation on the other side of the break. We've got Curtis Houck, managing editor Newsbusters. Let's take a break and come back. This is the Rob Carson Show.
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0: can a communist, Marxist, Maoist have a multi-million dollar home? Let's ask Hassan Piker.
1: Your very expensive home stop being a basic... At what point does your very expensive home stop being a basic human necessity and something that essentially reinforces the very system that you're critiquing?
2: I don't think the purchases that you make necessarily... I mean, if you're buying a private jet, it's a little different. But
0: yeah.
2: I don't think the purchases that you make, as long as you're not using it to engage in capital accumulation, imply, you know, something less ethical than whatever purchase you're making in general. I have a house. The reason why it's so expensive is because it's in West Hollywood.
0: Curtis Houck, managing editor, Newsbusters. That's a typical let them eat cake liberal, isn't it? That's a typical let them eat cake liberal. I live in the Hollywood Hills. You feed on the crumbs. This is so just a perfect example.
3: Never mind. I live in a gated community. I have private security, but, you know, let's defund the police. I mean,
0: yes.
3: That's what we saw.
0: Yes.
3: You know, you probably have insurance, but I'm fine. I mean, you know, this is the whole thing. I mean, I'm someone who says, yes, everyone should be able to feel safe. It just shouldn't be one way or the other. I mean, that's the kind of, you know, in 2020, I kept saying, you know, all of these journalists talk about defund the police and everything else. And I said, how would you like it if somebody came into your house or your neighborhood and started burning stuff up, you know, or like, you know, burned your newsroom? And what's frustrating is even like when in 2018 this happened to CNN, some complete idiot, some nut job belongs in a pat with padded walls, sent bombs to them. And instead of kind of trying to say, wow, you know, like, this could happen to anybody, it was all, oh, attack on the First Amendment, oh my gosh, it's Donald Trump's fault. Instead of trying to actually say, like, well, everyone should be able to feel safe, and I wonder what the president goes through and the threat the president faces. No, no, it's all about me.
0: Yeah, that's exactly right. Remember when they sent a plane load of illegals to Martha's Vineyard, and they put them up overnight and then set them out? They want nothing to do
3: and
0: with those people. But you could live with them. You in Springfield, Ohio, can have the Haitians live there and have, you know, your dog disappear without, you know,
3: and raise our kids for us, by the way, too. You know, they need them to be their nannies. They need them to do their yard work because, you know, here in, like, Northern Virginia, you know, people don't actually raise their own – a lot of people don't raise their own kids. They don't actually mow their own lawns, that kind of thing like that.
0: Yeah.
3: You know, yeah.
0: It's I think, and I predicted that the DSA, they're spoiled children. They are moving in here. They think they have some momentum. They feed off their own energy, like Jimmy Kimmel's audience. He thinks he's really popular because the people, he has a well-fluffed audience with signs that say laugh and applaud. And that's the DSA, these spoiled little children. It is Lord of the Flies meets Animal Farm. That's what, and they're going to get their asses handed to them. This movement will be quick, and it'll end. They chose a bad year, the 250th anniversary of our birth and the 25th anniversary of 9/11, Curtis, and they think they're going to take over. I predicted this movement is already ebbing and it's going to fail. What do you think?
3: Yeah, the train has left the station. I mean, I think two things. This number one, this is a failure of the country's civic education.
0: Yes.
3: At all levels. A lack of understanding about history, because, you know, the teaching of history becomes especially more important the further and further you get away from something. And unfortunately, I mean, it's a good problem to have that we are now multiple generations past the Cold War, you know, and that there's people now who were not alive during 9/11, because we obviously want our population to grow and improve and evolve and whatnot, but at the same time, because then it becomes incumbent upon us to teach about the evils of the past so that we do not repeat them in the future. And the other thing, this is why I say we should fight in our institutions, in our education system, instead of just simply like pull back and we're just going to go do our own thing in our own corner over here and hope everything turns out.
0: Yeah, I think academia is getting an overhaul. We got a long way to go with that. You have this great piece I failed to mention. You know, we have the biggest, the most gigantic story. We've had some of the most gigantic stories in the history of our nation that have been completely ignored by our leftist media, which is why they are dying on the vine. We have reported now hundreds of billions, maybe trillions of dollars in fraud. The Democrat Party increased the size of the government 40% with COVID and then proceeded to loot the Treasury. It is glaring. It is obvious. There should be stories in every city in America, but they are not covering it all. Why in the hell have journalists given up on an obvious truth? Is it just because it's associated with Democrats? Why?
3: Yeah, I mean, I think that's definitely true. You know, I've done big studies about how CBS has been the only one to mention it, that they've actually occasionally covered this kind of thing. But otherwise, they're not interested in the idea of government fraud. I feel like, you know, the thing is, Rob, covering, like, fraud and, like, basic government malfeasance should be, like, the most basic, like, yeah. levels of journalism and yeah. government. Like, even if you're an extreme libertarian, you yes. know, the government should do two things: fight fraud and protect its citizens. The media should do two things: inform the public and fight, you know, fraud and corruption. And so, like, these kinds of stories, I mean, the numbers are the numbers, you know, like, there's either the adult daycare or it's not. There's either the daycares yeah. in Minneapolis or it's not. I mean, it's kind of a yes or no question.
0: Yeah.
3: And it's a yes or no question: is this doctor billing Medicare for like $300 million and there's no patients, you know?
0: Yeah.
3: Like,
0: yeah. Well, you know, you know,
3: it's a yes or no question.
0: We've got to wrap up, unfortunately, Curtis Houck, but, you know, our liberal media has become Pravda and Izvestia. And I would be completely unsatisfied as a journalist just towing a party line, but there are a lot of people who are perfectly satisfied with that. They're perfectly, perfectly satisfied with that. And I think that is...
3: I mean, it's between that and just amusing ourselves to death. I mean, they focus so much on cooking and celebrities and all kinds of fluff now.
0: This is why you guys are kicking ass. Curtis, where can everybody find your work? And I want to have you on. We're going to have you on either tomorrow or Friday in the studio. Go ahead.
3: Yeah, newsbusters.org. Download the Newsbusters app on Apple and Google Play. We only send like one or two notifications a week. We're not like one of those news organizations that just like bing, bing, bing, bing, spams the crap out of you.
0: I'll talk to you tomorrow or Friday, okay, bro? Let's take a break and come back. This is the Rob Carson Show.
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So this is pretty funny. James Tallarico, who is supposedly leading Ken Paxton. I mean, he's way out in front, kind of like Francesca Hong was. He had this group supporting him online called Republicans for Tallarico. MS Now Air featured a segment. Three Texas women who identified themselves as Republicans vowed to come across for James Tallarico. Records show at least two of them have voted in Democrat primaries and donated to liberal Democrat causes. Republicans for Tallarico is as real as the six genders for Tallarico claims exist. Has yet to be explained what they are. The lame brand of white dudes for Kamala is full of lifelong donors, activists, and other losers. Yeah, Republicans aren't going to vote for Tallarico. And Republican women, this is an insult to Republican women, because Republican women don't leave the party. MAGA women do not leave the party for this soy boy fake. It's laughable. And I don't know what they're trying to do with the polling down there. It's like, oh, yeah, Ken Paxton had an affair. Oh, really? Okay, that's what you got? That's what you got. The Republican establishment tried to destroy Ken Paxton. They tried to destroy him. They impeached him and all that stuff and all that. And it's nonsense. The Republican establishment has something in for Ken Paxton in the state of Texas. But I'm going to tell you, Texans aren't going to be down with Tallarico. Please. What an insult to Texas. You'd say, oh, yeah, we want a soy boy, guy who believes there are six genders, a guy who says that God is non-binary. He's a friggin' vegan. He rents a pickup truck to do an ad. He met his girlfriend at a gay bar. Gee, I wonder why he was at a gay bar. To pick up girls? You suppose he was at a gay bar to pick up girls? I don't care about his sexuality, but, you know, we're not stupid. You know, and don't try to hold up a turkey leg and say you're not a vegan. It's just ridiculous. Absolutely ridiculous. We were supposed to lose gravity for 7 seconds today. Wild conspiracy theory at December 2025 alleged that NASA secretly detected the gravitational waves of two black holes which collided millions of years ago headed toward Earth like a beam of killer energy. We were supposed to be weightless for 7.3 seconds this morning at 10:33 a.m. Eastern. I was hoping for it because I've been trying to lose weight for a while. And I could have lost 235 pounds in a second! In a second! But it didn't happen. If you were looking forward to that, you can go back to listening to Alex Jones. There you go. So you probably were down with it, and Bigfoot. Bigfoot's weightless, too. So, but that's Alex Jones. I shouldn't pick on Alex Jones because, you know, his listeners are kind of... that's going to do it for the show today. Thank you for watching and listening. God bless you. America has founded. Hell with the DSA and the Democrat Party. They're doing a death spiral into hell. Donald Trump and our troops, of course, and until tomorrow, which is Thursday, do not catch the stupid. I love you guys.

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2: News this hour at Town Hall. I'm Bob Agnew in Washington. The latest inflation numbers offering some cautiously encouraging news for American families.
3: New figures released today by the Labor Department shows inflation eased slightly in July. Consumer prices rose 3.4% compared to a year ago, down from 3.5% in June. On a month-to-month basis, prices increased just 0.1%. While that's still above the Federal Reserve's long-term target of 2%, the report suggests that some of the economic pressures that have worried policymakers and consumers in recent months may be beginning to moderate. Bernie Bennett in Washington.
2: Looking out, one of the closest watch races in Wisconsin's primary Tuesday.
4: In Wisconsin, Francesca Hong losing to Milwaukee County Executive moderate David Crowley by a percentage point. Even though she's a Democrat socialist, Bernie Sanders and AOC did not endorse her. Video had surfaced of Hong saying she hates holidays, including Thanksgiving.

0: several weeks, the Lakers were valued at $10 billion last year when Mark Walter purchased a controlling stake from the Buss family. Kushner and Iger had also been involved in trying to get an expansion team for Las Vegas, but by buying the Lakers, the two do not have to wait for that decision. If it happens, expansion could take place in the 2028-29 season. I'm Marcela Sanchez.
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5: Good afternoon, it's 3:03. I'm Maggie Hunter with the latest headlines from the WCBM Maryland News Center. City police have arrested a 39-year-old man in connection with a shooting in southwest Baltimore. Johnny Hawkins of Annapolis is charged with attempted murder and assault for the Lexington Street shooting that injured a 53-year-old man on July 19th. Hawkins is being held at Central Booking. And Baltimore police are investigating a shooting that injured a 17-year-old. Officers were called to a hospital at around 9 p.m. Tuesday after the victim turned up for treatment. The teen suffered non-life-threatening injuries, and police are trying to determine where the shooting happened. And the Harford County Health Department has extended its water contact warning after a July 31st sewer overflow in Bel Air. The spill released around 750,000 gallons of raw sewage, affecting Bynum Run in the area of Sunnyview Road. I'm Maggie Hunter, 680 WCBM News.
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10: 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Starting with the tunnels, first at the Harvard Tunnel. 895 northbound is stop and go from Frank First Avenue to the Harvard Tunnel. Getting to the Fort McHenry Tunnel on 95 northbound, stop and go between 395 and the Fort McHenry. And on the BW Parkway, northbound is slow from 32 to 175. Southbound BW Parkway is stop and go from 32 to 198. 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
11: Your Fox 45 forecast, mostly dry with a mix of clouds and sun, and temperatures in the hot and kind of sticky, but in upper 80s. Dry to start tonight with temperatures back in the low 70s, but there are some showers that will be moving in very, very late tonight. From the Fox 45 Weather Authority, I'm meteorologist Amy Aronson for Talk Radio 680 WCBM.
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0: No serious person that I know who is running for office believes in quote unquote defunding the police.
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5: Welcome, everybody, to the Sean Hannity Show. I don't know if you're expecting me, but here I am. Sean will be here any minute. He is a very busy man, and we respect him for that. If you'd like to call in and share your thoughts with anything from the results of last night's primaries, I know we were all excited to see Francesca Hong get hung. It's 800-941-SEAN. That's 800-941-7326. You know, one of the things that I love about working here at the Sean Hannity Show, and I've been here about 20 years for those of you who do or don't know, is all of the interesting callers that we get, right? And the question that we get a lot of times is, did you know? Did you hear? Are you seeing? Yes, we are. We are seeing it all. We can't even get to it all in one day. And one of the big stories that we have on today is John Solomon. As you guys know, he's the editor-in-chief of Just the News, an incredible investigative journalist. And he has now uncovered even more information about the lies that were perpetrated across all of this nation in 2020. And so he's going to join us today. He's going to tell us about what the conspiracy theories were and what they weren't. And I think most of you already know that the conspiracy theories that we thought were fake were actually true and vice versa. We're also going to talk a little bit about our friend Hassan Piker.
6: Oh, my gosh. You know what?
5: What?
6: Hello?
5: Oh, my gosh. Sean Hannity. Hello. Welcome to your show. It's 3 of 7. Welcome.
6: It was so weird. I know. I apologize, by the way. And you know what I was doing? I was texting a friend of mine and my sister, for a reason I won't go into right now. Anyway, I apologize. Anyway, glad you're with us. Write down. Thank you, Scott Shannon. Thank you, Linda. Write down our toll free telephone number. It's 800-941-SEAN if you want to be a part of the program. When you're on a private call, I just kind of turn down the headphones, which is stupid on my part. All right. Now, I want to address last night, and I want to address last Tuesday, and I want to address the horrible poll numbers. And we do have a lot coming up today because we have John Solomon. I mean, when you hear this story about everything that we had covered on this program, remember Joe Biden bragging, you're not getting $1 billion. You're not. Unless you fire a prosecutor. How odd that a vice president would shake down with taxpayer money the government of Ukraine. You're not getting the billion unless you fire this prosecutor. Who is that prosecutor? Well, it just so happened he was interviewing the energy conglomerate Burisma. Why would he care about any of that? Well, because his son, Hunter, who we call Zero Experience Hunter, was in fact on the board of Burisma. And Joe wanted that investigation shut down and shut down quickly. And then he bragged at the end of his statement saying, then son of a bee, they fired him. He was happy they fired him. And then the infamous interview of Hunter going, on Good Morning America asked the question, well, you're working for an energy conglomerate. You have any background, any experience in oil or gas or energy? No. Ukraine? No. Well, we have now uncovered, justthenews.com has, John Solomon has, and they have now released documents, that apparently the deep state, the people within our Department of Justice, Bill Barr was the Attorney General at the time. That's under his purview, the FBI. And what we learned is, and by the way, Mike Pompeo before him, and as well as Chuck Grassley, Ron Johnson, Lindsey Graham, Devin Nunes, Jim Jordan. You know, there was an effort to basically use the FBI and spy agencies to go after anybody that was exposing what was a very true story about this. They named by name Fox News. Well, I don't think anybody on Fox News more than me covered this story. They mentioned John Solomon by name. They mentioned Greg Jarrett by name. The counterintelligence operation was codenamed Round River, and it was launched during the 2020 election by a task force under then Attorney General Bill Barr. And remember, the FBI is part of the Department of Justice. And what they were trying to do is anybody that was telling the truth about this issue was being maligned. And it was a propaganda campaign. I can't believe, you know, it was like a mirror opposite of the Russia collusion probe of Crossfire Hurricane, in which the FBI pursued unsubstantiated allegations spread by Democrats. They knew this was to be was all true. And all these documents now are being released, and we're finding out more and more every day. And apparently there's tens and tens of thousands more. We're going to get to that. All right, but back to what I originally wanted to talk about at the start of the show today is the last 2 weeks, we have now witnessed something that we should not have to deal with as a country. And that is horrible, horrible, destructive even, polling. Now, you got to understand something here. There's a reason we pick certain pollsters to be on this show and to be on Hannity, the TV show, because they're good, if not great, at what they do. We have Matt Towery, Insider Advantage. We have Robert Cahaley, Trafalgar, who nailed, by the way, the South Carolina race, with Darlene Graham, who came in, you know, by a comfortable margin first and will now have a runoff coming up soon. And we use John McLaughlin. And there are so few others. Linda, who else are we talking? Mark Penn is actually fairly accurate for a Democratic pollster. He's with the Harris poll. But he's just an honest guy. He wants to tell the truth. So the question here is, last week, going in to the Michigan Senate primary, El Sayed was supposed to win and run away with it. Wasn't supposed to be a cliffhanger. It became a very, very tight, close election. Now, there are a lot of reasons for this, but that's the first question we have got to ask is, why are these pollsters so god-awful? I mean, when I looked at, you know, when we were going into yesterday in the Wisconsin gubernatorial primary, and of this lunatic that doesn't like Thanksgiving, it's El Sayed that doesn't like fireworks on the 4th of July, but, you know, she was winning by a massive amount. You know, polling consistently ranked Francesca Hung, who lost by 3,000 votes, you know, made headlines for the issue of Thanksgiving and her proximity to whiteness. You know, she was so far ahead of Crowley. I'll give you one poll, for example, this week. In other words, Monday had her up 46-23. Linda, does that seem like a pretty large margin in a poll to be leading, you know, the week of the primary? Seems like a pretty big number to me.
5: Yes, sir.
6: You know, you call me sir? Are you sick?
5: Yeah.
6: Are you okay?
5: Would you like
6: today?
5: To be dude?
6: Do you have a
5: brother,
6: fever?
5: Brother, buddy.
6: You must have a fever.
5: My dear friend, boss.
6: Okay. So, you know, I started going through this and started realizing, and I think it was Mediaite did an article on this. Fox News digital columnist Dave Marcus took issue with the polling, called it grotesque. You know, all the people that are in the political polling business, et cetera, they all weighed in. They all said it's horrible, et cetera. It's beyond horrible because polls can often influence turnout. Now, think about this. If you think your candidate has something in the bag, are you going to really take the time and the effort to go out to the polls and vote? Well, you know, what's the point? This thing's in the bag. You know, somebody's up 20 points every poll. I think the last, 12 polls in a row had her leading by a pretty significant margin. You just have to be kidding me. And there has to be something done here. Wasn't there an issue with Trump and the Des Moines Register in a poll? Remember that issue that came up?
5: Yes, you're right.
6: Yeah, what was that issue about? You had this longtime pollster, and I guess what had him losing Iowa or something. I don't remember what the circumstances were, but, you know, we've dealt with this issue before, but not on this level, not with such a consequential midterm election coming up. I mean, if you're off, there you can be off polling is not precise in terms of the science, but to be this off and have all these pollsters this far off, maybe I suspect, and I'm worried, if whether or not bad polling could have an influence on the psyche of voters. Because I'm telling you right now, if I think my candidate's up 20 points, do I really want to go vote in a primary? I'm a busy man, is my answer. And I'm not trying to be a jerk about it. I just think that a lot of people can interpret it that way. And that's a problem. And, you know, I want you to take this in and absorb this, because this midterm election year is that serious, for crying out loud. And I'm just stunned by that part of it. 2 weeks in a row this has happened. Now, there is one other factor, but this should have been picked up by the polling long before. You know, if you have somebody up 20 points after a ton of money. Now, this is what the Democratic Party, this is how corrupt they are. You see what started this weekend with AOC on one of the Sunday programs. And I think ABC, Jonathan Carl, was a fluffy interview. And she's like, oh no, that was woke 1.0. We didn't really mean all the stuff that we say about defunding the police, eliminating the presidency, the Senate, you know, et cetera. Listen to what she says.
7: Controversial statements, I'm sure you've seen. I mean, she's, you know, the Thanksgiving dust up. Mm-hmm. She says she doesn't, you know, still believe that, but, you know, the abolished prisons, abolished police, which is also positions that have been taken by a lot of the progressive candidates who have won.
8: Mm-hmm.
7: How do you get around that?
8: Yeah.
7: Those are not positions that are supported by.
8: Right. I mean, I think that a lot of these races, even right now, they'll have a tendency to be nationalized.
7: Yeah.
8: But these races ultimately are local, and all politics are local. My understanding is that Francesca Hong has made clear her present stances to her electorate.
7: Yeah, she's moved away from a lot
8: right,
7: of that.
8: Right, she's moved away from it. And I have a local city councilman that has this saying woke one was crazy.
6: Woke one is crazy. Well, if you look at the DSA website, woke one is still up there, and it's even worse than we thought. And it's all in writing. I'll make a prediction here. Now, notice that the dynamic duo, the fight the oligarchy duo of Grandpa Bernie and AOC, they were in Michigan, you know, championing El Sayed and trying to help him in Michigan. Neither one of them endorsed Francesca. And you have to ask why. And I'm going to make a prediction. The DSA that has on their website in writing, eliminate the Senate, how we choose a president, the judiciary, amnesty for illegals, abolish borders, abolish ICE, defund the Department of War, end all deportation, eliminate cash bail, the wealth tax they want established, the Green New Deal, cradle to grave, womb to tomb, abolish prisons and police and public ownership of most corporations. I'm going to make a prediction. That's all going to come down, because internal polling is showing the American people are not going to buy this crap. And so what they are going to do is, that was just woke 1.0. I didn't mean defund, dismantle, no bail. It just means they are adopting a new power strategy, which is to lie and use propaganda and misinformation and distortion to garner power in a different way. They're not changing their heart. You can't, how do you go, oh, that was just woke one. I didn't really mean defund this man. I didn't mean open borders. I didn't mean any of the thing. I didn't mean God was non-binary. I mean, of course, it's our father. I didn't mean that there are six genders. I was just talking about people identifying as certain things. And so I was just trying to count them to be inclusive. And they will try to make every excuse imaginable. And so we're now at a point where we've got an information crisis. How did Abigail Spanberger, she has got into office and did everything she never discussed or talked about or said she would do, and went hardcore radical left in the Commonwealth of Virginia. and everybody's furious. Her poll numbers are in the tank, and people bought into her strategy. What did Joe Biden do in 2020? Hid in the basement. They're just going to go back and purposely, you know, manipulate and not expose themselves for who they were. The one moment Obama had was, spread the wealth around. But this is now going to be a party that evolves into the party of lying. Lying to gain power. Mark my words, one day I'll come on this show, Linda will say hello first, and then I will come in after, and I will say, guess what was taken down from the DSA's website, their platform. That's coming. 800-941-SHAWN if you want to be a part of the program. 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
17: With SRN News, I'm Bob Agnew in Washington. A historic and destructive storm tore across northwest Indiana on Tuesday, bringing winds exceeding 100 miles an hour and confirmed tornadoes, along with widespread damage, flooding, and the biggest power outage event in one company's history. The fast-moving line of storms crossed into the region late yesterday morning, producing widespread tree and power line damage. They're still cleaning up the pieces today. In Wisconsin, Francesca Hong lost to Milwaukee County Executive Moderate David Crowley in the Democrat primary for the governor's race there by just one percentage point, even though she is a Democrat socialist. The well-known socialist on Capitol Hill, Bernie Sanders and AOC, refused to endorse her. Video had surfaced of Hong saying she hates holidays, including Thanksgiving, and that had tarnished her popularity. On Wall Street right now, the Dow was up about 37 points. This is SRN News.
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21: 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On the inner loop of the Beltway in Arbutus, slow between 95 and Security Boulevard. Inner loop of the Beltway in Towson is stop and go from the Harrisburg Expressway to Providence Road. Now flipping over to the outer loop of the Beltway in Pikesville, jammed up between 795 and Liberty Road. And in Woodlawn, the outer loop is slow from Security Boulevard to Baltimore National Pike. 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
16: Your Fox 45 forecast, mostly sunny with a nice mix of sun and clouds today. Hot and kind of sticky with highs in the mid and upper 80s. Tonight starts off dry also, partly cloudy with temperatures back in the mild low 70s, but there's a batch of showers that will be moving in very, very late tonight into very early on Thursday. Some spotty showers and storms possible on Thursday with highs in the hot low 90s. From the Fox 45 Weather Authority, I'm meteorologist Amy Aronson for Talk Radio 680 WCBM.
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6: All right, 25 now till the top of the hour. 800-941-SEAN is our number if you want to be a part of the program. You know, the headlines may change. The threats facing Israel in the Middle East, they remain. And, you know, much of the world has moved on, but Israel's still having to fight for their very survival. and all of those families in densely populated areas that have been targeted by Iran and Hezbollah, Hamas, the Houthis, and, you know, all the enemies that surround them. Guess what? Their homes are still, you know, rubble, and they have no home to go back to. They are in need of massive amounts of humanitarian assistance. That's food, water, shelter, clothing, medications, you name it. The elderly have a hard time getting out to the doctor. So the elderly, you know, thank God for the International Fellowship of Christians and Jews. They are providing, you know, mobile medical clinics. Anyway, they're on the ground. They're providing the life-saving aid. They are doing it under very difficult circumstances, but they can't help people without our support. 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And, you know, one thing I want to pray for is, like, peace forever in the Middle East. And let's, you know, end all this madness, because there's a ton of madness here. Anyway, you can join the International Fellowship of Christians and Jews in this effort to help people in need and provide humanitarian assistance. Please go to their website. They set it up. It's prayifcj.org. One word, prayifcj.org today. All right, 800-941-SHAWN if you want to be a part of the program. Have you ever seen polling this bad? You know, I want this audience to understand something, because this is critical. You cannot let polls impact your thinking when it comes time for voting. You just can't. You know, the level of which the last three presidential elections that most polling organizations got wrong, the election is spectacular. One of the things the polling groups do that they think they're very clever, if they have an agenda and they lean left, is they will show, you know, a massive lead for this candidate or that candidate, obviously in the hopes of either deflating the motivation of one side or increasing enthusiasm on the part of another party that they support. But it does have an impact on people's psyche and brains. But, you know, when a poll comes out the week of a primary that shows one candidate up by 20 points, that's a big problem to me. And I think it's going to, I only think it's going to get worse. The one thing that these polling companies have in common, with the exceptions of the people that I mentioned, and that is that they never can poll Donald Trump right. They don't poll Donald Trump right. That's why we have very specific posters that we allow on this program. By the way, big congratulations, my dear friend, Lindsey Graham. I still can't believe he's gone. His sister Darlene, placed first by a pretty healthy margin in the Republican primary to fill Lindsey's seat for the 6-year term after his unexpected death. You know, I said this during the memorial. Linda actually gave me a compliment about the eulogy I gave. Eulogies are the hardest things to give. I'm not somebody that ever wants to break down publicly. And you think that's wrong, Linda? Is that toxic masculinity in me, or what is that?
5: I'm a big fan of toxic masculinity, so I don't think I'm the right audience to ask that question to. I'm all for more toxic masculinity. I think we could use a lot more.
6: I don't think you honor the person that you're trying to eulogize if you lose it. Does that make sense?
5: Yes, I agree with you.
6: But on the other hand, it's a normal human reaction. I mean, I've been to plenty of eulogies where people lost it. Plenty. And every single time I want to go up there and, like, give the person a hug and tell them it's okay.
5: Listen, and, everybody deals with death differently. You're very stoic. You take it very seriously. It's not something that, you know, anyone enjoys doing, and you kind of just move your way through. Then there's other people who cry from the second they get the news till the person, they're standing at the gravesite. Everybody's different.
6: You know, that is 100% true. I mean, I don't know. I mean, I grew up very Catholic family, and I, at a young age, was exposed to these 3-day wakes with the coffin open and the person there. You're right in your observation that people deal with death differently. And, you know, you'd have one group of people in one corner, and they're just telling jokes and having a good, you would think they're having the time of their life, and there's not a dead body in the room that they're looking at. Doesn't mean that they're not hurt and they're not feeling bad about what happened. And then that's what I learned. If you can't judge how a person felt about someone in the past based on their reaction, whether they're crying or not crying, then you have another group of people, at least at like an Irish wake. Well, I guess I'm still allowed to make fun of Irish, right? Because I'm Irish. I can't make fun of anyone else these days, but you know what an Irish 7-course meal is, right? And you're
5: indeed
6: Irish, McLaughlin.
5: Yes,
6: what is
5: I do know.
6: What is it?
5: 6-pack and a potato, baby.
6: 6-pack and a potato. Exactly. But they would have the body laid out for 3 days in a coffin. And then you'd hear some ridiculous comments. Oh, don't you think they look so good?
5: I'd
6: be looking at them. I'm like, what the hell are you talking about? They're dead. They got more makeup than I put on for TV, which takes me about 30 seconds every night. I refuse to spend a lot of time on that. I just refuse. And then you got another group of people at an Irish wake, at least ones I went to, just being blunt. And, you know, they are, you know, passing around a bottle of whiskey and taking shots in honor of the dead person. That group's there too. Then you have the group of wailers. They're just, oh my gosh, inconsolable, nonstop crying. But they're not even the worst. I mean, I understand it. People, again, they all react differently. Then it's, did you ever see this at an Irish wake? People walk up to the coffin and they start touching the dead body and kissing the forehead and the cheek and holding the hand of the dead person.
5: I'm not going to lie to you, boss. I am one of those Catholics. I have done that.
6: You have touched a dead person at a wake?
5: Oh yeah, I go up and put their hand on the, you know, typically on on the beads,
6: no.
5: And the rosary beads, and you know, say a Hail Mary and potentially an Our Father, and
6: you
5: yada, yada, yada.
6: Touch the dead body in the coffin?
5: Yeah, bro.
6: Are you nuts?
5: Paying my respects. No, man. Got to pay your respects.
6: Okay, you're in the weirdo category to me. That is nuts. That is crazy.
5: I am sure if you ask America, there are plenty of people who do this. I am not alone.
6: No, Ethan, would you ever do that? No way.
0: I wouldn't, but I understand why someone might.
6: Why? Why would you touch a dead body? Why would you ever
5: it's
6: do that?
5: It's not a dead body. It's your loved one.
0: Yeah, it's the last time they're getting to touch their loved one, even though their soul might have moved on. It's still their body.
6: They're not there anymore. They're in heaven.
5: Or it's not for them. It's for you. You're doing it. That's a selfish moment, you know?
0: It's like
5: it's
0: that,
5: your grandma or whatever.
0: Yeah, it's like that old country song, God Only Cries for the Living, because they're the ones left to carry on. We already know that is what Linda is saying, is this is for her, not for the dead person.
6: You've never touched one, though.
0: I would not know.
6: Yeah. Katie, would you?
1: I have. Yes, I have.
5: Thank you,
6: what
5: Katie.
6: What's wrong with all
5: clearly,
6: of you?
5: Clearly, the You're women old. On this team are stronger.
1: I mean, it's your family member, you know? Not a stranger.
6: Well, March will be 30 years since my dad passed. Can you believe that? 30 years. Can't believe it. And so this is all in my head too, not only because of Lindsay, but because, you've watched the movie Heaven is Real, right?
5: I met that whole family in your studio.
6: The Burko family. Yeah.
5: Incredible family. Incredible story. And it's one
6: incredible
5: of my favorite
6: story.
5: Movies.
6: And anyway, they pieced together that, you know, when he was very, very sick and he had his appendix burst and he's in the hospital. Although he was never officially dead, although one of the people I had on my panel was declared dead for 30 minutes and 45 seconds. Can you believe
5: that's
6: that?
5: That's insane. That's insane.
6: And no brain damage when they brought him back. They were able to bring him back. Crazy. But he, you know, there's when he started talking about like things that a 4-year-old would never know, and he went to heaven and he described sitting in Jesus's lap, his description of God, I'm not going to give it all away. It was like, I was like, wow. And then the guy that told his story, the same thing. The description was exactly the same. When you read these near-death experiences where people that claim they went to heaven and came back, I mean, they see past relatives. Well, you start with the tunnel and your life flashes before your eyes in seconds, and the tunnel and the light. And in some cases, the light versus the darkness in, you know, in one guy's telling a story about, you know, he had to call out the name of Jesus Christ, because there was a battle for his soul going on because he had not committed fully in his life. And he knew to do that because he was somewhat agnostic. And then anyway, landed in paradise and got very emotional describing himself meeting Jesus. And, you know, do I believe all of this? Yeah, I believe there's an afterlife. I do believe that. I believe there's heaven. I believe there's hell. And I believe, you know, you better be in the right spot when you die. Period. End of sentence. Don't leave it there. Full stop. Wow. You have freaked me out. I cannot believe
5: clearly,
6: what I just
5: who
6: learned.
5: Knew?
6: Who knew? I'd rather be hanging out with the guys drinking the whiskey, and I don't even like whiskey.
5: I didn't say I didn't do that also. It was just usually after.
6: Well,
5: I
6: maybe that's what caused you to go, you know, make out with a dead body.
5: Oh, whoa. What is going on?
6: Uncle Joe, gonna miss you. Kisses, kissy, kissy.
0: Now here's a question, only because Sean keeps bringing up his demise. Will you touch his body eventually if that
5: Absolutely
0: happens?
5: Not.
6: Why not? Why would you?
5: Because it freaks you out. That would be disrespectful to you. That's all I need is you looking down from heaven going, look, she's grabbing my hand.
6: My day has been a mess today. I've had everything that could possibly go wrong today in my life. It's like unbelievable.
5: I hear you. Well, there is an eclipse, you know. The universe is a little wonky today.
6: Is that what's going on? Something's
5: there was
6: going
5: a partial
6: on.
5: Eclipse today. Mm-hmm.
6: Oh, did it happen already? Did I miss it?
5: You did.
6: Did you see it?
5: Probably on your cell phone. No, I didn't see it. I was working like everybody else.
6: By the way, John Fetterman just made a vow not to campaign against Republican Senator Dave McCormick.
5: Yeah, but they're good friends. They've been friends a long time.
6: They are. New Siena University poll on New York's governor's race finds that Bruce... I'm going to ask O'Reilly about this. Why does O'Reilly... Why is he going to stay in New York? All my accountants for years when I lived there, I've been out years now... You know, said, don't die in New York, whatever you do. The death tax is going to kill you. If you're in the city now and Mamdani gets his death tax, you're dead. Hochul leads the Republican challenger by 10 points, according to this poll. Last poll had it a 4-point race. You know, my fear for Bruce Blakeman. Bruce Blakeman is your last chance, like Hilton's the last chance in California to save California. Bruce Blakeman will be your last shot in New York of saving your state. The problem that I worry about, and I told this to Bruce directly, is I just fear too many people like me left and they're not coming back. I mean, there's more Wall Street firms and banking, you know, banking institutions and finance institutions. Wall Street South is very real. You know, what the doxing of people, you know, with this proposed tax that got shot down by the courts. You know, that have second residences in New York. Well, they're spending money in New York when they go up there. Why would you be against that? They're paying the taxes on whatever. Now you want to go after them and you want to embarrass them. It's unbelievable. Who's going to put up with that? Progressive Senate primary winner Peggy Flanagan threatens violence against ICE. She scored an impressive win in Minnesota's Democratic primary for Senate, wants to blow up ICE, and after two slayings rattled her state earlier in the year. Let's talk about Donald Trump's out of control ICE force. He said during the victory speech last night, we need to rest in peace, ICE apart, and stop them from terrorizing our community. Well, sorry, we have something called the Constitution, and there is something called the Supremacy Clause, and federal laws are enforced by the federal government. That's simple. Todd Blanche, take note. Be launching an investigation because that sounds like violent rhetoric. What do you mean, rest in peace? What does that mean? Like Obama saying, you know, I'll put Mr. Burgess up against Sean Hannity. He'll tear him up. If I was a woke liberal, I would have interpreted that as, you know, him trying to get somebody to beat me up. Anyway. By the way, Caroline Leavitt, I just see, has decided, she just had a new baby. I've known Caroline for a long time. This is now her second child. I totally, completely understand. She was a great press secretary. I think she did a really good job. I think it's a very hard job. It's a grind, that job. But anyway, she is going to be departing and will be an outside advisor. But I like Caroline a lot. We've been friends a long time. Anyway, I am happy about Darlene Graham, and I think she will win the runoff there in South Carolina. But I'm telling you, one other thing. So I didn't finish the thought earlier. Democrats, what they have been doing is they won't publicly, with the exception of John Fetterman, criticize the real power in their party, the DSA Communist Socialist. However, in the case of why also was it closer in Michigan with El-Sayed, why was it, you know, closer? Why did Francesca Hong lose by 3,000 votes after she was projected to win by 20? Because behind the scenes, the Democratic Party was running smear campaigns and spending tens of millions of dollars, according to my sources on the ground in both Wisconsin and Michigan that have been telling me that. Because they wanted them both to lose. They wanted this lady in Minnesota to lose too. 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I like bricks and mortar. 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
3: 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Coming out of the city on 395, jammed between Connery Street and 95. On the inner loop of the Beltway, Lithicum heads up. Crash has been cleared at Southwestern Boulevard, but the traffic is still slow from Washington Boulevard. On 97, southbound of Millersville, slow between Benfield Boulevard and the Farm Road overpass. And in Hanover, westbound 100 is stop and go from Arundel Mills Boulevard to the Mark Station at Dorset. 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
6: All right, when we come back, all things Simple Man Bill O'Reilly, a blockbuster investigative report by John Solomon. Oh, the government was trying to propagandize against him, Greg Jarrett and Fox. Straight ahead.
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0: everyone. Kim Klasick here. I'm inviting you to join me for the second annual Putting Social on August 20th from 5 to 8 p.m. at Turf Valley Resort.
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0: 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Here's where it gets exciting. The top five scorers from the opening round will join me for a long-distance one-hole championship putt. 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
6: News this hour at Town Hall. I'm Bob Agnew in Washington. President Trump says White House Press Secretary Caroline Leavitt will be leaving the administration at the end of the month to spend time with her young family. Leavitt is the youngest person in history to hold the role. She also served as a press aide during the president's first term and has been one of the most vocal advocates of his Make America Great Again movement. The cleanup continues today after an historic storm tore across northwest Indiana. The state's Department of Homeland Security Chief Jonathan Whitman says at least one person lost their life.
7: Sadly, the four-year-old died in Jennings County. That was a tree that fell on their home. And we have reports of various levels of injuries across the state. And again, two other fatalities that may be weather-related. We're working on confirming those.
6: President Trump says he did slip away from Air Force One after a trip last month in Turkey because the Secret Service and military had safety concerns.
8: I go by Secret Service and the military. They wanted me to go in a different flight, a different plane, equal safety, but they wanted me to do it, so I do it. I do what they say.
6: A look now at one of the closest watch races in Wisconsin's primary yesterday, where polls taken ahead of time turned out not to be very correct.
9: Once again, the polls were really wrong. Ahead of the Wisconsin primary, Francesca Hong was reportedly ahead by double digits, but she ends up losing to Milwaukee County Executive moderate David Crowley by a percentage point. Bernie Sanders and Alexandria Ocasio

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1: Good afternoon. It's 4:03. I'm Maggie Hunter with the latest headlines from the WCBM Maryland News Center. Anne Arundel County Police are installing additional automated speed cameras in a school zone. The cameras at the Annapolis Area Christian Upper and Middle School on Burns Crossing Road in Severn will become active on Tuesday, August 18th. There will be a 15-day warning period at the location before citations are issued. The cameras will operate from 6 a.m. to 8 p.m. Monday through Friday. And Ravens coach Jesse Minter says quarterback Lamar Jackson and other established starters will not play in Saturday's preseason game against the Philadelphia Eagles. Ravens backup quarterback Tyler Huntley is expected to speak with reporters after the Ravens practice on Thursday. The Ravens and Eagles will play at M&T Bank Stadium in Baltimore with a kickoff set for 7 p.m. And police say two juvenile suspects have been arrested in connection with the Monday morning murder in Essex. I'm Maggie Hunter, 680. WCBM News.
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6: 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Between the beltways, first on 95, the northbound side in Laurel is slow from 216 to 100. Southbound 95 is stop and go from 100 to 175. BW Parkway northbound jammed up between 198 and 100. And on the southbound side of the BW Parkway in Jessup, you'll find that stop and go between 175 to 198. 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
7: Your Fox 45 forecast, mostly dry with a mix of clouds and sun, and temperatures in the hot and kind of sticky mid and upper 80s. Dry to start tonight with temperatures back in the low 70s, but there are some showers that will be moving in very, very late tonight. From the Fox 45 Weather Authority, I'm meteorologist Amy Aronson for Talk Radio 680 WCBM.
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1: You know, I'm holding on to summer.
0: By the way, this year, I'm not talking about, like, you know, winter, spring, summer, fall. Your entire year, weather-wise, in New York, has been total crap.
1: Yeah, I don't know where you're reading it, but Hochul's for all the bad weather. I'm blaming Hochul.
0: I would love Bruce Blakeman to win. Do you think he can win? My only fear is nothing to do with Bruce. Bruce would fix New York. I think this may be the last chance for New York. I think California can be fixed as well as if, in fact, they elect the right person there. But I don't know if too many people like me said, I've had enough and have left. And I left years ago. I've been down here years now.
1: I disagree on California. It's never coming back. But New York could be saved because the...
0: You don't think Hilton can win?
1: It doesn't matter if he wins or not. It's the mentality of the voters in California. It's a different mentality there. I'm talking to Daniel Baldwin on my Do It Live long form. And the horror that the entertainment industry has wreaked on people who are non-liberal is unprecedented. We've never seen this in this country. And it's a very untold story. Disney leads the way. I don't know whether you noticed it or not, but Iger used to run Disney. He just bought the LA Lakers. Well, you're going to have a whole woke team there. But California's mentality is different than New York. New York is basically a working class state. Outside of some precincts, wealthy precincts in the Hamptons and things like
0: that. Well, it's New York City and it's the five boroughs and, you know, the population is so large. If you look at a map of how they voted, say, in 2024, it looks like a red state. I mean, it looks mostly red.
1: Right, right. And it is in the mentality wise. So you and I were brought up here. We know the state as well as anybody. The people here are hardworking people, very ethnic people, traditional people, not in California. That state has been turned around by illegal immigration. That is the big difference. And so,
0: well, I hate to tell you, but look at, you know, parts of New York has the same exact problem, Bill. New York City has the problem. Parts of Long Island have the problem. I mean, I can name specific towns. I won't name them, where if you were ever to survey the entire population, you're talking about a lot of illegal immigrants.
1: Well, Franklin Square, your old hometown, has been devastated by illegal migration, but it's not at the level of California. So anyway, the point of view here is that Blakeman could win. He's running ahead of Zeldin, and Zeldin almost did it. But again, it's African American voters. So 60% of them are supporting Hochul. And I'm trying to figure out, maybe you can help me here, what is in it for you other than these false free promises of a giant government giving you everything? Why would you want to throw in with a totalitarian regime like Hochul Mandami? Why would you want to do that and limit your own personal freedoms? Because that's what the progressive communist movement does. It limits personal freedom. The state dictates everything. Why would African Americans want to do that? I don't know.
0: So remember when Trump ran the first time and he would be speaking to crowds that had predominantly minority? What have you got to lose? Now you think about it. Where are the worst schools and where's the worst crime in every blue state, blue city? You name it, the worst government-run schools are in those cities. New York is one of the worst school systems in the world, especially when you look at predominantly minority neighborhoods. law and order, safety and security, a prerequisite for pursuit of happiness, doesn't exist in a lot of predominantly minority neighborhoods. So to answer your question is, we have seen a shift towards Republicans, when it comes to this issue. We have seen a shift when it comes to African Americans, Hispanic Americans, Asian Americans when it comes to this issue. Donald Trump cleaned up Washington D.C. I got to give a Democratic mayor, Muriel Bowser, credit, because she wanted her city cleaned up and she cooperated. It happened, I believe, what was it, Memphis, Tennessee? Same thing. Other states reject it. Look at Minnesota. Look at the vote in Minnesota last night. And they never care about the people that are shot and killed in Chicago or Los Angeles or any big city in any blue state. So I think that there is a possibility for a shift. I don't know the answer why. I can only tell you that it is sad because we are capable of so much better. I'm going to give you numbers because you're a friend of mine and I know you can handle this. And it's simple math. Do you know New York City with a population of what, 9 million, a little under 9 million people, that their budget as proposed by Zoran Marxist Kami Mamdani for 9 million people with the worst law and order, worst quality of life, they can't even pick up the garbage right. I think they have 9 rats for every one individual that lives in that city. That New York City's budget is billions and billions of dollars larger than the entire state of Florida. It's mind-numbing to me. How is that possible, Bill? How did New Yorkers allow that to happen?
1: Unions, primarily. And you got to watch the Gators down in Florida if you're going to the, you know, so just to keep your eye out. My book, Confronting America, What Has to Change, since out September 15th. And the reason that New York City's education system, which serves the minority children, because the wealthier people go to private school. All right. The reason it's collapsed is truancy, that the New York City authorities will not enforce children going to school, so they don't go. And no one is watching it or complaining about it. And that's why it happened. There's always a reason behind this. And it always comes back to will. And, you know, will to help the kids. There is no will in New York City to help the kids. And what gets me is that Hochul is tied into all of this. She hasn't done one improvement that I can see. Mandani's gone. I mean, if you're going to discuss Mandani, it's like...
0: I think Hochul, I don't think she's particularly bright, Bill. I don't. She reminds me of Kamala.
1: She can read the stats. What it is.
0: Well, but she's going to do whatever Mamdani demands because she needs his endorsement or fears she will lose power.
1: Well, it's Heastie that runs the state, Carl Heastie. She doesn't deal with Mamdani. Heastie does. But it's a corrupt state. There's no doubt about it. And when you have responsibility, like you do have in Florida and Texas, Tennessee, other states, where if you don't go to school, the parents get in trouble. All right? The parents are all, you don't have that in the blue states. And there's one more thing I want to bring up to you, and I hope it's not too controversial for the Hannity radio program.
0: Oh, yeah. You know, we avoid controversy like crazy, Bill.
1: Did you see this bill Healy signed in Massachusetts that now you can kill a baby up to birthing?
0: I did see it. It makes me sick to my stomach. I did a podcast yesterday. Did you ever see the movie Heaven is Real? You ever read the book? Okay, it's about, Bill, please watch it. It is so inspiring. It's amazing. And I had people, near-death experience, I had an expert, I had two people that experienced it. And they saw Jesus, they saw God, they saw angels, they felt a peace they never had before in their life, they saw loved ones that had passed prior to them, beauty, colors that don't exist in this world, but exist up there in paradise. I bring this up because you were asking me,
1: is what?
0: All right. So one of the things that Chris, what this young man that went to heaven his last name is Burpo, okay? And one of the things he saw was a sister. He's only 4 years old when he went to heaven. But a sister that was miscarried after 2 months by the mother. And he described it in detail. He described in detail his father's grandfather, who came up to him and introduced himself in heaven, in paradise. And it was so amazing to listen to that. What does that say? That life begins at conception, at least in God's eyes.
1: Take out the politics of it. So there are six nations in the world, six, that allow abortions at birth. That's it.
0: Called infanticide, Bill. Yep. Let's call it what it is.
1: So
0: that child is capable of living on its own outside the womb.
1: There should be an exception to if the mother will die, but they always slip in, and so did Healy, the health of the mother, which could be a panic attack. But what I'm trying to link is this extremism on the left to these horrifying decisions that are now literally life and death. And if you think, anybody listening to us now, that the liberal progressive point of view is in any way humanitarian, you are blanking nuts, because it brings suffering after suffering, and now it brings death in Massachusetts to a helpless baby. And you know, Maura Healey has to be an atheist. I don't know whether she is or isn't, but she has to be, because she
0: doesn't have a heart, a conscience, or a soul. That is infanticide. You are killing a baby that can live on its own outside the mother's womb. No other way to put it, Bill. Okay, if you say, well, it's not viable, whatever it is, okay, that's a very different argument in my view. I don't agree with a lot of people. I think there's so many other alternatives. And by the way, not the least of which is if you don't want to get pregnant, take precautions. I mean, let's start with individual responsibility, but nobody ever wants to talk about that.
1: Well, medical science can pinpoint now the journey of the fetus. So there's no excuse.
0: 18 days after conception, the heart is beating.
1: Right. So medical science, the advancements in birthing are unbelievable. And people know what the status is. Women know, the doctors know, when the birth happens. But if Maura Healey were to run tomorrow in Massachusetts, she'd win.
0: You don't think Gavin Newsom would win if he was running for governor of California again?
1: This is pretty blatant here, Hannity. This is a black and white issue now. We're not talking a budget. We're not talking hypocrisy. We're talking a human being, the governor of Massachusetts, signing a piece of paper saying, you want to kill your baby? When the baby is birthed, you can.
0: Bill, there's people that have taken it further. You know, remember the tape that came out? Well, if you know, after the baby's born, we can have a discussion with the parents and then they can decide.
1: Yeah.
0: That baby's been born at that point. I mean, why don't we call that for what it is? Like first degree murder. I mean, that's insane. People, I don't know. I mean, you know, it's sort of like the trans issue, men and women sports issue. It's like eliminate the presidency, the Senate, and the judiciary, and amnesty for illegals, and no borders, no ICE, defund the Department of War, end all deportations, end cash bail, abolish prisons, police, a Green New Deal, the wealth tax, etc. You know, this is now the party that's taken over by the lunatics. It's crazy. All things Bill O'Reilly, BillO'Reilly.com. Bill, listen, do have a great couple of days off when you take it. I think we will hear from you next week. We appreciate you being on, as always. Thank you.
1: All right. Thanks for having me.
0: Quick break. Right back. We'll continue on the other side.
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0: All right, you're all excited. You've been waiting years. 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
0: 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Right back. 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
3: With SRN News, I'm Bob Agnew in Washington. President Trump says White House Press Secretary Caroline Leavitt will be leaving the administration at the end of the month to spend time with her young family. Leavitt is the youngest person in history to hold the role. Leavitt, who also served as a press aide during the president's first term, has been one of the most vocal advocates of his Make America Great Again movement. The Republican president described her as one of his most trusted aides. In a social media post announcing her departure, he said she'll also continue to act as an aide outside of the White House. The cleanup continues today after an historic storm tore across northwest Indiana yesterday. And the Department of Homeland Security in that state says at least one person was killed. Maybe two other deaths may be attributed to the storms as well. It was a mixed bag at the close on Wall Street. The Dow was down 21 points. The Nasdaq up today, I should say, 143 points. This is SRN News.
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5: 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On the inner loop of the Beltway in Ruxton, there is a crash. The left shoulder is blocked just before the JFX. Traffic is jammed from Park Heights Avenue. In Towson, the inner loop is slow from Delaney Valley Road to Providence Road. The outer loop of the Beltway in Towson is stop and go from York Road to the Harrisburg Expressway. 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
6: Your Fox 45 forecast, mostly sunny with a nice mix of sun and clouds today. Hot and kind of sticky with highs in the mid and upper 80s. Tonight starts off dry also, partly cloudy with temperatures back in the mild low 70s, but there's a batch of showers that will be moving in very, very late tonight into very early on Thursday. Some spotty showers and storms possible on Thursday with highs in the hot low 90s. Yes. From the Fox 45 Weather Authority, I'm meteorologist Amy Aronson for Talk Radio 680 WCBM.
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1: 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All right, our friends at Sig Sauer, great company. 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When you buy any new P365 pistol, you will get a free Sig Sauer everyday carry flashlight, which I carry every day. 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Right now, when you buy the number one concealed carry pistol in the country, you will get that for free. All right. Now, look, it's summertime. You're outdoors more. Greater chance that you might run into somebody that does not have great intentions. God forbid. You don't want to be a victim. Anyway, all Sig Sauer is made in America. All of them. Half the labor force is retired military. Now, Sig Sauer is our proud partner with the U.S. military. Sig Sauer is the official sidearm of all branches of the U.S. military. I personally have the M17 pistol, the same one carried by our brave men and women that defend freedom all around the world. Now, the P365 is the number one concealed carry pistol in the country today. We are a Sig Sauer family on the Sean Hannity Show. I have a ton, Sweet Baby has a ton, and Linda has something known as the P365 Rose Special Edition. You want to explain what the Rose Special Edition is? I never inquired about, oh, can I have the Rose Special Edition, please?
4: Let me tell you something. This Rose Special Edition, I was just talking to leadership over at Sig Sauer yesterday. They have a whole Facebook group. They have Rose Retreats. 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Like, it is beyond, man. I'm checking all this stuff out.
1: Why do I think that would be very scary for me to show up to? I don't know. 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Anyway, buy any new P365 pistol, you get the free Sig Sauer everyday carry flashlight. 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All right. You've been very patient. Let's get to our busy, busy telephones, shall we? Let us say hi to Susan in Texas. Susan, hi. How are you? Glad you called.
5: Hi, I'm fine.
1: Glad you called. What's on your mind today?
5: Well, I was listening to you yesterday, and you were talking about the governor wannabe in Wisconsin, and I thought that since Thanksgiving is her favorite holiday, that we should send her some turkeys.
1: You mean like a consolation prize?
5: Yeah. And make her...
1: Because she lost. Okay, what's the consolation prize?
5: Turkey.
1: You want me to send her turkey? Send her a turkey to cook. She claims to be a good cook. I'm sorry, but my master built Butterball turkey fryer will be anything she can even dream of cooking in terms of a turkey. Nobody beats my turkey. My turkey is the best, the juiciest, the most delicious. And I've got a special recipe that I use. You know, imagine, you know, how, like you baste the turkey and it's like the dumbest thing in the world because you put the liquid on top of the turkey that's in the oven and it just rolls off it like water off a duck's back, right? You know what I'm talking about?
5: Yes.
1: And the beauty is when you have the master-built Butterball turkey fryer, you know, you inject it, the internal, you inject it, and I'm not going to give away my secret sauce because it makes it taste. Every bite of that turkey is so juicy. You don't even need gravy. Let's put it that way. You know, the reason most people pour a ton of gravy on turkey is because when it comes out of the oven, basting or no basting, it's dry. And it's like, ugh. I don't like dry meat. You know, one of the keys to cooking good ribs and cooking good steaks and cooking, you know, great pork chops or whatever you happen to be cooking is moisture. I get my moisture, for example, when I do everyday cooking, steaks or pork chops or pork ribs or even a hamburger. You spray it with a lot of avocado oil or olive oil. Just spray it. All right, Susan, we appreciate you. God bless Texas. Rick in Rochester, New York. Rick, how are you? Glad you call.
6: Hi, Sean. Hey, thanks for taking the call. A long-time listener, and I don't know if you realize how much you help save some of us New Yorkers with what's going on in New York City and then in Albany. You help us get through some of the days from in the real upstate area in Rochester. Anyways, I was calling to just some of the stuff about protecting our athletes, you know, what we're seeing in the WNBA and these wicked, vicious hits. It reminded me, my son played football at Dartmouth College when Buddy Tevens was the coach. God rest his soul. He died tragically a couple years ago in a bike accident. But it got so bad, he realized so many of his players were getting concussive injuries. He testified in front of Congress. He changed all the rules throughout the Ivy League where they finally adopted his beliefs that, no, we're not going to hit all at all during the week and save it just for the weekends in hopes to reduce the number of injuries. I don't know if a lot of our country is aware, but I think this coming year the NCAA is going to be starting women's flag ball as an actual sport. And right now throughout the country there's young girls teams, elementary school through high school, that are forming flag football teams. If they don't control even the flag football settings where they allow people to get whacked across the neck and the head and driven to the ground, those are the things that our kids are going to get seriously injured. And I think Buddy Tevens said it well one time when he was coaching and came out, he spoke to Congress. He said, look, I love the game, but I love my players more. And I think we're at that crossroads with what we're seeing on the internet and the TV with the WNBA and some of these other major. This weekend, a lot of people don't know, in Dusseldorf, Germany, the flag football competitions, men's and women's international competitions, and the top several teams make it to the 2028 Olympics. So there you have, again, a higher level of sports for, say, our female competitors. And to see this type of violence going on, even within a basketball setting, it's not gladiators. You know, the control needs to be there. And so anyways, I just wanted to pass that along. And again, thanks for what you do.
1: All right, I appreciate it, man. Thank you, and good luck in Rochester. I mean, I'm praying for New York that you elect Bruce Blakeman. He'll do a great job for upstate, especially with liquefied natural gas. It's the single easiest solution to get New York out of the financial mess it's in and to lower taxes and to really get things back together. Linda, we've talked a lot about this WNBA thing, that clothesline foul against Sophie Cunningham. It was awful. By this girl, Carrington. But what was worse is, to me, the coach of the Indiana Fever. Let's go, the coach, well, you're not going to get a free layup if you're playing Miss Carrington. And, you know, I thought they made the right call. She didn't defend Sophie. Now she's saying, to her critics to go to hell. Listen.
7: We are united. We are connected. We will not be divided. Every day these women put their on the line. Every day. When they go low, we go high. Love will win. Grace will win. Humility will win. And kindness will win. I stand by them. I will always stand by them. Everybody else can go to hell.
1: Everybody else can go to hell. So the only reason I think, my belief and my interpretation, she's doing this is because she was criticized and people want her out as the coach for not standing up for a player. Linda, you agree with me on this? Even though you're not a sports person, maybe Ethan should weigh in.
4: Well, this isn't sports, it's politics, but by all means, have everybody else weigh in. That's fine with me.
1: No. Well, do you have any thoughts? New York thoughts?
4: I have a lot of thoughts, but unfortunately, the one thing that this doesn't have anything to do with is sports. This entire episode is not about sports. It's about politics. You know, if they keep saying the WNBA will not be used as a pawn in the political game, what they don't realize is they walked into the political game the second that they allowed men pretending to be women to play against biological women. It's wrong and it's dangerous. Now they're having a hard time dealing with these women who are attacking Caitlin Clark and Sophie Cunningham. There's clearly a race issue. There's clearly a tension on the court. They are being completely and totally isolated and attacked on the regular. And people like Katie will tell me, oh, well, it's a very, you know, aggressive sport. The WNBA is definitely more aggressive and so on and so forth. I'm like, I hear you. Okay, fine. But this isn't aggressive. This is targeting. This isn't everybody hitting everybody. This is going after somebody because you don't like what they say, what they stand for, or what they look like on the court. Period. End of sentence.
1: Yeah. Anyone have any different thought than that, Ethan?
8: I think, honestly, Linda and you are two of the two people that can speak to this because you both have daughters that are playing sports. And no matter what the sport is, this affects them. This is going to affect Linda's daughter. This is going to affect your daughter because both of them play sports. And it's their safety that matters most. It's not the game. It's the safety.
1: That's a big safety issue. All right, to our busy phones. Mary, Nevada, next, Sean Hannity Show. What's up, Mary? What's going on out there?
9: Hi, thanks for taking my call. Actually, I just wanted to call to say that I caught the Oliver Larkin interview the other night.
1: Yes, ma'am.
9: You presented a master class. It was awesome. You did not let up, and I was so proud of you. And I have to say, you and Donald Trump are always right, and I never waver in my support for either one of you. And you just made me proud, just so proud.
1: You know, I've been doing a lot more with these DSA candidates just to expose them. I mean, the fact that, you know, I finished the radio interview at Larkin. I seem like a nice guy. I don't have anything against him. I just think his positions are insane. But, you know, when I finish with, so you believe in to each according to their need and from each according to their ability. Yeah, I agree with that. And I'm like, you know who said that first? And he goes, I don't. But I'm sure you're going to tell me. I said, yeah, that would be Karl Marx. They're Marxists.
9: Silent after that. He said nothing.
1: What do you say to that? I mean, it's kind of a checkmate moment in my mind.
9: I thought it was great. And he could not defend his position at all. And I loved how much of $100,000 should you be able to keep? And he just could not put in.
1: They can answer. They don't want to because the answer is as much as they can, all of it. If they possibly could. That's why they don't want to answer it. That's what, you know, why is AOC saying, oh, no, defund the police, this and that. Oh, that was all woke 1.0. We don't really believe that because their internal polling is showing it's killing them, in terms of the upcoming midterms. That's the only reason they're changing. The only one.
9: It's obvious.
1: No other reason.
9: No.
1: God bless you, Mary. Where do you live in out west?
9: Sparks, Nevada.
1: Oh, I've been there. I know where that is.
9: Really?
1: All right.
9: It's just a little community.
1: Oh, well, God bless you. And God bless everyone there. Nice out there. It's a whole different terrain than what I'm used to. I like water. So that's why I'm in the perfect state for me. All right, quick break. Right back to our busy phones. Our toll-free number is 800-941-SEAN if you want to be a part of the program.
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12: 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Coming out of the city on 395, jammed from Conway Street to 95. Now to the tunnels, both tubes at the Harbor Tunnel, both north and south, stop and go, and delays on both ends of the Harbor Tunnel. Getting to the Fort McHenry Tunnel, 95 northbound is jammed from the Beltway to the Fort McHenry. In 97 southbound, there is a crash at Crane Highway. Traffic is jammed from New Cut Road. 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

0: right, let's get back to our phones. Our number's toll free. It's 800-941-SEAN if you want to join us. Let us say hello to Doug in Texas. God bless Texas. Doug, what's happening?
1: Hi, Sean. How are you?
0: I'm good. How are you? You don't sound like you're from Texas, dude. You sound like you're from New York.
1: I am from New York, and I was going to say to Linda, don't ever lose that accent. It's awesome. I'm never going to lose my accent. So
0: everywhere you go in Texas, let me guess, where in New York are you from? How many people ask you that?
1: I get busted all the time.
0: That's funny. All right, you have about a minute. I won't take any more of your time. What's on your mind?
1: Yeah, and I'm going to move fast because I really want to get this in here, and I really would love to hear your opinion. The first thing is, one, you and I are classmates from an old alumni. I'm not going to mention, but I will say, because of that, you notice how
0: was it? Was it grammar school, high school, or college?
1: Well, grammar school.
0: What? You went to. I don't mind saying it. We went to Sacred Heart in Hempstead, Long Island. Were you older than me? Younger than me?
1: Older. I was in your sister's class.
0: Oh, wow. I know that class really well. I'm gonna tell my sister you called.
1: So my point is, with this, is that when you think about it, the discipline that we learned in that school, how many successful people came out, including yourself, and I like to think of myself, and I think that's what kids are missing today. The meat of my call here is, though, I went to St. John's University. I'm a retired New York fireman. During my off shifts, I went to St. John's University, got my undergraduate and got my Juris Doctorate. In both cases, I took an oath to uphold the Constitution of the United States. When you went to court, you take an oath. And if you violated that oath, you were punished. So if you were in the fire department, you violated your oath. You either were dismissed or you were punished. If you took an oath of office as a lawyer, you were either sanctioned or admonished, or you were even disbarred. And if you go to court and you take an oath, you could either go to jail or even worse. So these guys who are running on this socialist platform are taking an oath, and they're clearly violating because they're not upholding, they're dismantling. How is it that it's not easier to get these guys out of office, like to start in?
0: Well, let me say this only because of the constraints of time, and I can't wait to write my sister and tell her that you called. I'm sure she knows who you are.
1: I'm sure.
0: And I'm just going to say this. Here's my prediction. The DSA platform, everything that I list every day, is going to be at some point taken down. I will come on this program and say, I told you. They're going to take it down, not because they don't believe it, because they're hiding who they are. And it's not going to work for them electorally, so they are willing to adopt the policy of lying to win power. Mark my words. I don't think I'm wrong. I learned a lot in Sacred Heart. Okay?
1: Yeah.
0: Doug, I just have to run because I got to take a break. But listen, call back again, and I will be telling my sister you checked in with us, okay?
1: Thanks, Sean.
0: She's doing great. She's like, I wish my sister, I love my sister. I wish she loved me a little less. She's too obsessed with my health. Don't you think, Linda?
2: I think that she would tell you the same thing that I tell you, which is that you need a clock.
0: All right, listen, Pure Talk, only wireless company to receive 5 stars in every category, coverage, support, value, data, and you deserve 5-star wireless treatment. 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
11: News this hour from Town Hall. I'm Keith Peters in Washington. There's a major staffing change coming at the White House. Willie Nelson has the latest.
12: White House Press Secretary Caroline Leavitt will step down at the end of the month to spend time with her young children and family. President Trump said Leavitt will remain one of his top outside advisors and called her one of the best press secretaries in the history of the office. The president thanked her for her work since 2018, including during the 2024 campaign. Willie Nelson, the White House.
11: In a statement, Leavitt said that I have felt in my heart that I cannot be the best mom my two young children deserve while devoting the constant time, energy, and attention required of the White House press secretary. And that is why I've ultimately made the bittersweet decision to depart the White House. President Trump has confirmed he slipped away from Air Force One after last month's NATO summit in Turkey.
13: The Washington Post had reported that the misdirection carried out by the White House was done because of an Iranian assassination threat against the president. President Trump and some of his aides, after they boarded the Air Force One, were secretly taken off the plane through a back door into a catering compartment that is usually used to deliver food and other supplies to the plane. They were then driven to a smaller government plane that flew them all to the United Kingdom.
11: Correspondent Darlene Superville reporting. Israel's military says it struck a Hamas commander in a northern Gaza-targeted drone strike. The attack Wednesday marked the first targeted strike Israel has announced since August 3rd. Targeted strikes have come under closer scrutiny since President Trump announced a deal aimed at advancing peace efforts in Gaza that would include halting them. A mixed day on Wall Street with the Dow down by 21 points. The Nasdaq rose 143. The S&P 500 advanced 20. More on these stories at townhall.com.
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1: 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Coming out of the city on 395, it's jammed up between Conway Street to 95. Harrisburg Expressway southbound slow from Timonium Road to the Beltway. On the Beltway in Loop and Towson, there is a crash. The left lane's blocked at Paring Parkway. Traffic is jammed from the Harrisburg Expressway. And 70 westbound on Woodlawn is stop and go from the Beltway to Columbia Pike. 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
2: Good afternoon. It's 5:03. I'm Maggie Hunter with the latest headlines from the WCBM Maryland News Center. Five construction workers are injured after a roof collapsed as they were setting trusses on a large commercial building in Cecil County. The workers were taken to the trauma center at Christiana Hospital in Delaware after they fell to the ground in the collapse along Route 40 in Elkton. Maryland Occupational Safety and Health is investigating the cause of the accident. And the state fire marshal's office says a lightning strike is to blame for causing a house fire in Carroll County on Monday. No one was injured in the fire that broke out on Count Flame Court in Westminster as severe storms moved through the region. The fire caused an estimated $300,000 in damage, and it has been ruled accidental. And the Office of People's Counsel says the Maryland Public Service Commission must protect consumers from cost driven by data centers. I'm Maggie Hunter, 680 WCBM News.
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4: Your Fox 45 forecast, mostly dry with a mix of clouds and sun and temperatures in the hot and kind of sticky mid and upper 80s. Dry to start tonight with temperatures back in the low 70s, but there are some showers that will be moving in very, very late tonight. From the Fox 45 Weather Authority, I'm meteorologist Amy Aronson for Talk Radio 680 WCBS.
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0: I have a local city councilman that has this saying, woke one was crazy.
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7: All right, news roundup, information overload. 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If you would like to join us. Well, once again, John Solomon, he's done it again. And there is a big story.

0: on justthenews.com. He's the founder, editor-in-chief, and chief investigative reporter. And the headline is, FBI had 14 informants on Biden corruption, but ran secret op to dismiss evidence as disinformation. It is remarkable what John has been able to pull out here. And rather than me trying to tell you about what he's done the deepest dive on, we welcome back to the program. John Solomon is with us. Wow. I see a couple of names and a couple of news organizations that look very familiar to me.
1: Yeah. Listen, Greg Jarrett, Fox News. My name is on there. Attorney General Bill Barr is on there. Secretary of State Mike Pompeo is on there. Senators Johnson, Lindsey Graham, recently departed. We're all sad about that. And, Chuck Grassley on there, Jim Jordan, and Devin Nunes. So,
0: All of my friends, and then I'm just labeled as Fox News. Who are they talking about at Fox? Who covered this the most on Fox?
1: Yeah, this is the first tranche of documents. This is just a couple documents from the intelligence community. There are tens of thousands of pages more that we will be getting, hopefully, from the FBI and the Justice Department. This will be a significant unraveling of Round River. But first, let's tell people what Round River is. It's not an investigation. It's a counterintelligence operation. What does that mean? FBI agents, FBI analysts can do things that they couldn't do if they were predicating an investigation against you or me or anyone. They can go out and they're trying to combat a narrative. The narrative is called the Ukraine narrative. What is that narrative? That Hunter Biden was making money off a corrupt company in Ukraine, and that his father, the company and the people around Hunter Biden were trying to gain influence in the Ukraine administration, or the Obama administration, because of that relationship. That narrative we now know to be 100% proven. Remember what James Comer's report put out, all the evidence that was put out there. But in 2019 and 2020, after the impeachment trial of President Trump, Democrats were trying to make that narrative go away. They were calling it a conspiracy theory. The FBI's counterintelligence division, under the name of the Round River Operation, was trying to aid that effort. They were trying to neutralize the Ukraine narrative and essentially protect Joe Biden, Hunter Biden, Hillary Clinton. And so they take all the figures in this one spreadsheet that we made public today, thanks to the president declassifying it. And by the way, let me disclose my role here because I'm more than a journalist on this. I'm the chairman of the White House Government Transparency Task Force. So I requested that these documents be declassified. The president did. So in my role in government, I got these documents declassified. My role as a journalist, I'm writing and explaining about them. These documents show that they took the 60 or 70 people that were at the heart of the impeachment trial, and they divided them into two camps. If you were Barack Obama, Hillary Clinton, Joe Biden, Hunter Biden, or any Democrat, people associated with Burisma, you were targets or victims of Russian disinformation, regardless of the facts. That's where you got locked into. If you were Jim Jordan or Fox News or Sean Hannity or Greg Jarrett, John Solomon, Senator Grassley, Senator Johnson, Senator Graham, and you were asking questions to get to the bottom of the truth about Hunter Biden and Burisma, you were purveyors or conduits of Russian disinformation. So that's how the universe gets divided. And then from that, many things start to happen. Perhaps the most troubling of the things that we know of is that this FBI team went in. These are a group of analysts, by the way, not agents, but analysts. They went into the confidential human source files of people who are providing information about Joe Biden, and they marked those files to be Russian disinformation. They essentially neutralized or disabled those informants from being able to be used in future criminal cases against Joe Biden, Hunter Biden, or other people, maybe the Ukrainians. Now, that is what these documents show. It was a neutralization effort. It is the reverse mirror image of Crossfire Hurricane and Russia collusion. In the first operation, the goal was to take Democratic opposition research, Russia collusion allegations from Christopher Steele, bought and paid for by the Clinton campaign, and pretend they were real and investigate Donald Trump. When that fizzled out in the spring of 2019, when Bob Mueller said no collusion, when he closed down his special counsel investigation, the FBI flipped to protecting the next Democrat presidential candidate by trying to portray legitimate information coming in from FBI informants and dismiss it as Russian disinformation. And then anyone who dare ask about it, well, they got pegged or are called the conduit of Russian disinformation. That's what these files show. I suspect we're going to learn a lot more when the FBI comes out. Kash Patel announced today he is investigating this. He believes he's troubled by the behavior of the FBI in Round River. He's trying to get to the bottom of it. The most important thing he wanted people to know today, the Foreign Influence Task Force, which ran this operation, has been disabled. It no longer exists. It was shut down by Kash Patel when he came in. But what it may have done and whether it rises to criminality or some other disciplinary action, that's under investigation right now.
0: I just want you to go into more detail. So the FBI, U.S. spy agencies got derogatory evidence, is how you write it, about Joe Biden from 14 different informants, but embarked on a secret operation, Round River, to tamp down Ukrainian corruption, the scandal engulfing the Biden family during the 2020 election, designating people like, as you mentioned yourself, Greg Jarrett, Fox News, Bill Barr, Mike Pompeo, the members of Congress that you mentioned. This was our story. I think nobody covered it. Nobody came close to covering this thing as much as we did. And they did all of this purposefully. So it's almost like it kind of reminds me or sounds like to me of the former KGB. And if you dare to speak out against the state, they turn on you. And it sounds like the deep state operatives involved in this knew damn well that it was true what you were saying and Greg was saying and what we were reporting, and then decided, we're gonna turn it on them. Is that a good summary of it?
1: I think that that's what this is going to turn out to be. And, you know, we talk about the deep state putting a thumb on the scale of an election, and that's certainly what they did in 2016 by trying to ramp up a fake criminal investigation of Donald Trump based on Hillary Clinton's Oppo research. By 2020, they're putting an entire body on the election scale. They are putting entire weight. They're going to protect Joe Biden no matter what the evidence of the FBI's informants are doing. And if that means neutralizing Bill Barr, who, by the way, ordered a criminal investigation into Hunter Biden, I'll get into that a second, that's what they're going to do. If it means dirtying up informants and making it look like they're, even though some of these informants were working for the FBI all the way back to 2008, these are long-term trusted informants, right? And they're getting neutralized and being called Russian disinformation, which is going to kill their relationship with the FBI. And then there may be a third action, which is one of the things that Kash Patel said today. I'm going to read this quote because I think it's very, very important. We remain concerned that defensive briefings to Congress may have been overly focused on just Biden and Ukraine rather than the balanced picture of all foreign threats. What is he saying there? The Congress may have been told by the FBI that, hey, don't go into this whole Hunter Biden thing that you're investigating because it's Russian disinformation. They may have been obstructing Congress from getting to the truth about Hunter Biden in Ukraine before the 2020 election. So they're dirtying up informants. They're calling the sitting attorney general of the United States a conduit of Russian disinformation. He wasn't. He was trying to get to the bottom of information. News and journalists are being sullied. Fox News, Greg Jarrett, me, others. As Russian disinformation, all in an effort to make Joe Biden look better than the evidence, and they continue to keep Donald Trump pinned down by the intelligence.
0: So, remember, but we had a lot of facts that we put on the table, John. You know, remember the infamous GMA interview? Hunter Biden sits on the board of Burisma, and you know, this big oil and energy conglomerate, which had been under investigation. And then we have two issues happening simultaneously. You know, you're not getting the money. You're not getting the $1 billion or whatever the amount was. You're not getting it. You have 6 hours before I leave. And, unless you fire the prosecutor, investigating his son. So we have that there's no ambiguity to that. That's a fact. Am I wrong?
1: No, there's a lot more facts we know. Remember, in 2019, I did...
0: I want to go through the systematic. We also know that Hunter had no experience. He said any experience in energy, oil, gas, coal, anything, none. Okay, then why are you getting all of this money? I can play it if you want. I have the tape.
2: And there's been a lot of misinformation about me, not about my dad. Nobody buys that, but it buys this idea that I was unqualified to be on the board.
3: What were your qualifications to be on the board of Burisma?
2: Well, I was vice chairman of the board of Amtrak for 5 years. I was the chairman of the board of the UN World Food Program. I was a lawyer for Boies Schiller Flexner, one of the most prestigious law firms in the world.
3: You didn't have any extensive knowledge about natural gas or Ukraine itself, though.
2: No, but I think that I had as much knowledge as anybody else that was on the board, if not more.
0: Okay. Now, we do know he got paid all that money. We do know Joe withheld taxpayer dollars from the Ukrainians until they fired the prosecutor investigating his son. That's all incontrovertible, correct?
1: That's right. It is. And
0: there's no Russian disinformation there, is there, John?
1: None. And let me tell you about things that happened in the last couple of years, because we continue to fight for the truth. You and I have been sued to get records, and we've been again. So one of the things that was called a conspiracy theory back in 2019 was that Joe Biden intentionally withheld the money and didn't listen to the career people. Joe Biden said, I followed the career advice a couple of years ago. You'll remember this because we did it on your show. I got the document showing the career people actually told Joe Biden to approve the billion, don't withhold it, and that the prosecutor he was threatening to fire was actually doing a good job. In fact, they sent them a letter saying, you're doing a good job. When those documents came out, one of the greatest gymnastic flips in political truth occurred. The Washington Post came out and said, uh-oh, John Solomon has these documents. Well, guess what? We found out actually Joe Biden did change the career people's recommendation. He called an audible. This is what they wrote in their Truth Watch, or their fact checker, their famous fact checker. And the entire story that we were force-fed and told that we were lying about in 2019 suddenly became true. Joe Biden, on his own, made a decision to withhold the $1 billion and asked to fire a prosecutor who was investigating his son's company, who the career people thought, one, was doing a good job, and two, believed they should get the $1 billion. So that was a major turning point in the narrative. And as you know, later, the IRS agents, the whistleblowers would come out and say, we had all this evidence of criminality on Hunter Biden in Ukraine, and we weren't allowed to pursue it. One of the things the IRS agents provided Congress was proof in the hands of the FBI and the IRS that Hunter Biden had not paid American taxes on his Burisma money. Now, unfortunately, they weren't allowed to bring those charges because the statute of limitations were allowed to expire. But those are things that we learned since 2020 that are now facts and evidence. What we were told by Joe Biden was never true. What we were told by fact checkers and but the FBI.
0: Can I remind people of Joe? And son of a B, they fired him. Let me play this.
4: So they said they were walking out to press conference. I said, I'm not going to, we're not going to give you the $1 billion. They said, you have no authority. You're not the president. The president said, I said, call him. I said, I'm telling you, you're not getting $1 billion. I said, you're not getting $1 billion. I'm going to be leaving here. I think it was, 6 hours. I said, I'm leaving in 6 hours. If the prosecutor's not fired, you're not getting the money. Oh, son of a got fired.
0: Oh, I think it all fits together, doesn't it, John?
1: It does. That man, we had that video right from the beginning of our stories that we wrote. There was an effort to make us all look like conspiracy theorists. History has passed, and we now know that Hunter Biden had a relationship with a corrupt energy company. He did make lots of money doing it. He and his partners were talking to Joe Biden, and Joe Biden on occasion called in even to the Burisma board meeting. That's all now in evidence. And Joe Biden changed the recommendations of career officials. They wanted him to give the $1 billion he talked about withholding and keep the prosecutor. He fired the prosecutor and withheld the $1 billion. That is now the story. But during the time of 2020, when we were trying to make a choice between Donald Trump and Joe Biden, the FBI was trying to keep that narrative from becoming true, try to keep that narrative from being fully investigated to get the bottom of the truth. That should trouble all of us. It doesn't matter whether you're Democrat, Independent, Republican. The FBI should not be in the business of regulating political narratives. And as Cash Patel said in his letter to the task force today, I'm troubled.
0: Hey, John, rather than me rushing you through this, because it does get complicated, and what you're doing is you're validating years of work and coverage that all of us devoted to this topic, and I don't want to shortchange this audience. I want them to fully understand. Can you stay a couple more minutes?
1: I would love to.
0: Quick break. We'll come back. More with John on the other side.
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0: 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You get $50 off. All right. Round River, part two. The media taking the phony narrative on Hunter, Burisma, Joe Biden, you know, leveraging your tax dollars to get some prosecutor fired. Next.
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16: With SRN News, I'm Keith Peters in Washington. White House Press Secretary Caroline Leavitt, the youngest person to hold the role, will leave at month's end, President Donald Trump announced Wednesday. Leavitt, 28, just recently returned to the White House after taking a brief leave for the birth of her second child in May. Leavitt has been one of the most visible advocates of Trump's Make America Great Again movement. Newly unsealed court records show that a former Southern Poverty Law Center official has been charged in the Department of Justice's broader criminal case against the Alabama-based civil rights group. Heidi Beirich is a political extremism expert who left the Law Center about 6 years ago. On Wall Street, the Dow down by 21 points, the NASDAQ rose 143, the S&P advanced 20. More details at SRNnews.com.
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18: 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In Pikesville, the Inner Loop is slow from Park Heights Avenue to the JFX. In Towson on the Inner Loop of the Beltway, good news is the accident has been cleared at Perry Parkway, but the bad news is traffic is still slow from the Harrisburg Expressway. On the Outer Loop of the Beltway in Towson, you'll find it jammed up between York Road and Green Spring Avenue. And in Arbutus on the Outer Loop, it's stop and go from 95 to the VW Parkway. 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
10: Your Fox 45 forecast, mostly sunny with a nice mix of sun and clouds today. Hot and kind of sticky with highs in the mid and upper 80s. Tonight starts off dry also, partly cloudy with temperatures back in the mild low 70s, but there's a batch of showers that will be moving in very, very late tonight into very early on Thursday. Some spotty showers and storms possible on Thursday with highs in the hot low 90s. From the Fox 45 Weather Authority, I'm meteorologist Amy Aronson for Talk Radio 680 WCBM.
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0: All right, 25 till the top of the hour. We'll continue a huge investigative report by our friend John Solomon, justthenews.com. Counterintelligence operation codename Round River. How the FBI had 14 informants on Biden corruption. They ran a secret op. Those that were exposing the truth were basically labeled conspiracy theorists and a whole governmental effort to cast doubt on what they knew to be true. Is this the U.S. or the former Soviet Union? Unbelievable. Want to remind you, born on America's darkest day, 9/11/01, the Tunnel to Towers Foundation, they have spent years honoring America's fallen heroes and heroes altogether. But in this 25th anniversary year, I can't believe it's been 25 years, the foundation continues their commitment to those who put their lives on the line for others, reminding families across the country that their service, courage, sacrifice will never be forgotten. Now, when a first responder, military service member does not come home, young children left behind, Tunnel to Towers will pay off the family mortgage, lifting that huge financial burden. For catastrophically injured vets, first responders, Tunnel to Towers will build mortgage-free smart homes, enabling severely injured heroes to live more independent lives. And through the foundation's homeless veterans program, Tunnel to Towers will provide housing, supportive services to homeless vets nationwide, helping more than 17,000 since the program's inception. You can join the Tunnel to Towers Foundation in honoring the brave men and women who have sacrificed everything. 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And that keeps this great work on track, continuing for these heroes that deserve our thanks and support. 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All right, John Solomon, we're going to get back to him in a second. FBI had 14 informants on Biden corruption. This is as it relates to Ukraine. And this is about Hunter, and this is about Burisma. In the last half hour, we played and reminded you of what Joe Biden was bragging about. You're not getting the $1 billion. Why would a vice president of our country ever say to Ukraine, $1 billion in aid approved to them, you're not getting it unless you fire some prosecutor? Well, it turns out that prosecutor was investigating his son, Hunter. So he used American taxpayer dollars to prevent that investigation from moving forward. And he bragged, son of a bee, they fired him because he leveraged your money. Then, of course, we have Hunter. Why was he sitting on the board of Burisma anyway? I believe at the time he was admitted to, you know, being addicted to drugs. He goes on Good Morning America, the worst interview I ever saw. Any experience in energy? No, it's an energy conglomerate. Energy, oil, gas, coal. Any experience in Ukraine? No, none. Then why were you being paid all this money? I don't know. And now what John is now focusing on and what Round River, this investigation is showing, by exposing the counterintelligence operation to demonize and to delegitimize anybody that had been telling the American people the truth, and that this was a government-run operation. It had a name. It's called Round River. It was launched during the 2020 election by a task force within the FBI. Thank God Kash Patel, to his credit, has shut this entire thing down. And he said it was terminated now on his watch. Its activities are now under investigation. Now, the question is, and I want John to comment on this part, was it effective? In other words, did the media, you know, the basically an extension of the press office of all things Democratic Radical Socialist Party in America, how did they report things? Did they do what we were doing on this show and on Hannity, the TV show? Were they reporting what John Solomon was reporting? Were they analyzing it the way Greg Jarrett was analyzing it? John's name is in this. John Solomon, Greg Jarrett's name is in this. Mike Pompeo, Bill Barr, all the congressmen that we have on regularly, like Jim Jordan and so many others. Oh, and Fox News is mentioned. I wonder what show they're talking about. But
1: I know.
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3: You know, there is absolutely no evidence to indicate that either Biden did anything improper.
20: What bothers you most? What are the biggest red flags in this whole Ukrainian affair?
22: Well, one thing I would say, Alex, is that it's complex in part because it's a conspiracy theory.
23: Of course, the Biden, you know, fake conspiracy that he's trying to make.
24: And then reframes it as a criminal conspiracy to attack Joe Biden.
25: The Biden campaign Saturday issued a statement calling the president's side of the story a conspiracy theory.
26: Now, President Trump is again insisting today that reporters should dig into a widely discredited, we need to emphasize that, this is widely discredited, a conspiracy theory involving Joe Biden, Ukraine, and a Ukrainian prosecutor that he helped get fired.
27: The Washington Post and a whole bunch of other outlets have said this is a conspiracy theory, it's bogus.
28: President Trump insisting somebody should dig into a conspiracy theory involving Biden, Ukraine, and a Ukrainian prosecutor.
4: I said, you're not getting $1 billion, I'm going to be leaving here, and I think it was, what, 6 hours? I looked, I said, I'm leaving in 6 hours. If the prosecutor's not fired, you're not getting the money. Well, son of a got fired.
29: So here's the conspiracy theory the Trump campaign has been urging Ukraine to investigate. Essentially, they claim Joe Biden used his power as vice president to protect his son, Hunter Biden.
4: I said, you're not getting $1 billion. I'm going to be leaving here. And I think it was, what, 6 hours? I looked, I said, I'm leaving in 6 hours. If the prosecutor's not fired, you're not getting the money. Well, son of a Got fired.
29: President Trump in the Oval Office saying somebody should look into a conspiracy theory involving his political rival, Joe Biden.
4: I said, we're not going to give you the $1 billion. They said, you have no authority. You're not the president. The president said, I said, call him. I said, I'm telling you, you're not getting $1 billion. I said, you're not getting $1 billion. I'm going to be leaving here. And I think it was, 6 hours? I said, I'm leaving in 6 hours. If the prosecutor's not fired, you're not getting the money. Well, son of a got fired.
0: John, the media took it hook, line, and sinker.
1: They did. They were co-conspirators in Russia collusion, and they were co-conspirators in covering up the Biden corruption scandal and keeping the American public from getting an honest answer before the 2020 election. That is one of the key things that you see the FBI understood. They realize that as soon as you start saying it's Russian disinformation, you're going to scare the media away. And it's such a remarkable interjection in our elections by our intelligence and law enforcement community. They're supposed to stay neutral. They're supposed to just do crimes and security threats. And as you saw in FBI Director Cash Patel's statement today, he's concerned that they engaged in politics. So this is going to be a big thing. Now, here's something very important. If you start an operation like this, Sean, here's what we don't know. Once you make the designations, what did the FBI do next? And I fear, though I don't know yet, we're going to wait and see what we get. But it's possible that these designations forced some people to undergo criminal investigations. I mean, they were put under criminal investigations. We need to find out if that happened. Remember, Rudy Giuliani claimed all of his records were taken, and he was never charged with anything wrongdoing. Eventually got his records back. But was that a Round River thing? Was that an effort to take the president's attorney and sideline him? We know that Ron Johnson and Chuck Grassley said they got a fake defensive briefing designed to throw them off the trail of the Ukraine impeachment. Was that Round River? We're going to find out soon, I think, about that. Were there witnesses that were going to cooperate with Congress, maybe provide bombshell testimony before the 2020 election? Did they get deported? Were they secreted out of the country so they couldn't cooperate with Congress? Were other things done? Did law firm records get taken? We've heard from lawyers that their entire law firm records were taken under search warrants. Were they targeted? Was that the outgrowth? So did the operation result in additional infliction of pain or infringement of civil liberties? That's what the task force is asking for. And there's a really big headline in Cash Patel's letter that he made public this morning. I want to thank the director for making this commitment. All of the informants that the FBI had access to, Cash Patel is going to release their informant files. That is unprecedented in the history of the FBI. That is like I've never heard of. In addition, all the files that show what the FBI did with the Round River information, what actions they took, tens of thousands of pages, Attorney General Todd Blanche and FBI Director Cash Patel are committed to making those public to us at the task force and to the members of Congress who were impacted by this action. We're going to get a second wave of disclosure here. We know now they divided the world into Russian disinformation conduits and victims. The victims weren't really victims. The conduits weren't really conduits. But after they did that, what did they do next? That is the secret, I think, Cash Patel and Todd Blanche is about to unlock for the American public.
0: So all the times I use the phrase, and I often try to use the same phrases so that people, you know, it gets ingrained in their head. It's by design. If you say it once, people won't remember. And I often said, and you've heard me say, because you were on the show during this time reporting on all of this, that the FBI, and this is, again, this is 2020, this is the election year, and the lead up to that election, we're putting cinder blocks, and deep state operatives were putting cinder blocks on the scale of an election. So, you know, the DOJ, the FBI is under the purview of the DOJ. That means Bill Barr at the time. And you're saying that the FBI, where Round River, the operation was being based, and then directing this to several field offices, including their Pittsburgh office, just, you know, doors away from the U.S. attorney, named by Barr to investigate allegations by one of those confidential human sources, et cetera. So what you're saying is this is the smoking gun if there was any doubt. I really didn't have any doubt at the time, but you're saying this now corroborates, confirms a deep state deep state operatives within our government, in this case, within the Department of Justice, more specifically, even the FBI and even the intel community, that were sabotaging a real investigation that would show real corruption, and they did it knowingly. Is that, am I making the proper conclusion, or am I getting over my skis?
1: I think that will be the conclusion that we will all draw. I'd like to see the rest of the documents so we have a full view of what it is, and we now have a commitment from the FBI and the DOJ will get them. God bless them for doing that.
0: Why did all my friends get mentioned by name and I just get reported as Fox News? I'm not all Fox News. I'm 1 hour on Fox News.
1: Don't rule it out. Remember, you were mentioned in the State Department documents when they were monitoring your social media alongside of mine. So I have a funny feeling that this initial list of the 70 or so people that is the first one, really, it isn't the complete list. It kept expanding and growing.
0: I mean, we were teammates. We were on the same team. We were all working together.
1: Yeah.
0: I mean, and all the members of Congress that they mentioned, they were all part of our team too. And I'm like the only team member that got excluded. I feel hurt.
1: You may. I think you may still be in the club before it's all done because you were the club. I mean, listen, your show was the place people went to get the truth. And, you know, look at the thing. When people look at this document, they can look alongside my name. Why was I named a conduit for Russian information? Because the intelligence committee thought I might do an interview with some documentary, which, by the way, I didn't. But if that is the basis upon which a journalist is going to be called a Russian propagandist, we all should be very concerned. They thought I was going to do some interview with I didn't even know there was a documentary. I didn't do it. But whatever they thought, they were wrong, right? But that got me tagged. And then, of course, that same term, conspiracy theorist, Russian disinformation, who uses it? Joe Biden and Hunter Biden pick it up. Who else uses it? The 51 intelligence experts that wrote a false letter saying, don't trust the Hunter Biden laptop. Trust us, it's Russian disinformation. This narrative was set by the FBI, and then it spread to the political world, and it affected the election in a big way. They told people, don't trust Miranda Devine's reporting on the laptop when it was all true. And there's another part to this. At the moment they're telling people this is Russian disinformation, you know the FBI already had exploited Hunter Biden's laptop. They knew what had happened in Ukraine. They even had an email from Hunter Biden, which you and I reported on, saying where Hunter Biden admitted to his lawyers that he had not paid taxes on his Burisma money. They knew in 2020 when they were carrying out this operation that there was real reason to be concerned about the Biden family and its conduct in Ukraine, and they tried to keep us in the dark by calling it Russian information.
0: All right, well, I got to run because of the constraints of time. When do you think you will have your follow-up?
1: Well, we're working every day to get more documents out. We'll see when the FBI gives us our first tranche. We turn things around pretty quickly, so we get something usually within 72 hours. We get it to the public, and I'm just so grateful to President Trump, to FBI Director Cash Patel, to Attorney General Todd Blanche, to the CIA Director John
0: Brennan. Why are these people stupid enough to leave all this evidence behind in government documents? I mean, that is dumb.
1: It's an amazing thing. The government keeps everything. It's a pat rack.
0: Unbelievable. All right. John Solomon, justthenews.com. We're going to continue to follow the story till its conclusion. We appreciate it, John. Thank you as always. 800, unbelievable. 800-941-SHAWN is our number if you want to be a part of the program. Everyone needs a safety security strategy for you and for your family. Now, on some occasions, only one option is going to do. That's lethal force if someone wants to kill you, kill your family. Okay. Now, but that's only 0.01% of the time, according to the 2022 FBI statistics on this. That's only a small percentage of altercations that require a lethal response. Okay, what about the other instances? Can you protect yourself effectively with non-lethal force? The answer is we have new technology. I want you to view it online and go to the website byrna.com. Now, this is so impressive and effective that over 500 government agencies and police departments and private security firms have adopted this technology. Maybe we should pay attention. You don't need a permit. You don't need a background check. It's legal in all 50 states. 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
18: 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Between the beltways on 95, northbound in Jessup, slow from 32 to 100. On the southbound side of 95 in Jessup, accident has been cleared at 32, but traffic is still slow from 195. On to 97, southbound in Millersville, traffic is stop and go between Crane Highway and Generals Highway. And westbound 100 in Hanover, jammed up between Arundel Mills Boulevard and the Mark Station at Dorsey. 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
5: Hello, Americans. 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
5: The residents of a neighborhood in San Marcos, California, near San Diego, have flown the Stars and Stripes for decades, but the other day, several other residents received warning letters from the Homeowners Association telling them to either remove Old Glory or face a $100 fine. The Ambiance Owners Association governs the neighborhood where homes average about $1 million. The HOA argued the American flag represented a political view and would degrade the neighborhood. Amy told the California Post that she was outraged by the threats, says the American flag is a symbol of freedom. 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

0: Right, that's going to wrap things up for today. Hannity tonight, 9 Eastern on the Fox News Channel. Greg Jarrett, John Solomon, both mentioned and targeted by this operation that was going on, the deep state, against them to portray them as Russian assets, basically, because the Bidens and their dealings with Burisma and Hunter and Joe Biden withholding $1 billion to get a prosecutor fired. They're mentioned by name. Fox has mentioned my name. 9 Eastern tonight, Hannity on Fox. See you then back here tomorrow. Thank you for making this show possible.
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3: News this hour from Town Hall. I'm Keith Peters in Washington. President Donald Trump says White House Press Secretary Caroline Leavitt will be leaving the administration at the end of the month to spend time with her young family. Leavitt recently returned to work after taking leave following the birth of her second child, a daughter, in May. She also has a two-year-old son. Leavitt described the decision as bittersweet. A historic and destructive storm tore through across Indiana yesterday. Indiana Governor Mike Braun says Tuesday's storm was a statewide disaster, bringing winds over 90 miles an hour to some areas and flooding to others.
4: There were places down like around Newcastle, Henry County, got up to 10 inches of rain. So where it was mostly wind up here and losing power in that neck of the woods, roads were being washed out. There were a lot of water rescues. So this was quite a storm that moved across our state.
3: Officials have declared a state of emergency. One person was killed in Portage, Indiana, when a home exploded during the storm. A look at one of the closest watched races in Wisconsin primaries yesterday.
5: In Wisconsin, Francesca Hong losing to Milwaukee County Executive moderate David Crowley by a percentage point. Even though she's a Democrat socialist, Bernie Sanders and AOC did not endorse her. Video had surfaced of Hong saying she hates holidays, including Thanksgiving. And then she backtracked, doing a new video saying it was her favorite holiday. Crowley is looking to become Wisconsin's first black governor. He faces Republican Congressman Tom Tiffany, who was endorsed by President Trump.
3: Correspondent Laura Winters reporting. On Wall Street, the Dow down by 21 points. The Nasdaq rose 143. The S&P advanced 20. 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

0: as a better indicator of underlying price trends because it is less affected by temporary swings in gasoline and food costs.
1: As correspondent Bernie Bennett, Hiroshi Okuda, the former chief executive of Toyota, who led the Japanese carmaker's stellar rise in global markets, has passed away at the age of 93. He's best remembered for having led the development of the gas-electric hybrid Prius back in 1997 with groundbreaking technology at the time. A mixed bag on Wall Street at the close. The Dow was down about 21 points, and NASDAQ up 143. For the Wall Street Business Report, I'm Bob Agnew.
2: 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Wearing a football helmet can keep players from getting hurt, but then again, maybe not.
3: Can't blame a high school football player in Arkansas for being just a tad bit scared. He found a venomous snake inside his helmet. A 2-foot cottonmouth was discovered behind some padding and was rather reluctant to exit the helmet. Police officers poured water into the headgear to force the snake out and into a bag. The slithery little fellow was then taken to a wooded area and released. Jason Walker reporting.
2: Google on Wednesday unveiled its latest lineup of Pixel phones with slimmer cameras that include more powerful zoom and artificial intelligence features designed to help users accomplish things with fewer taps and swipes. More on these stories at townhall.com.
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7: 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Coming out of the city on 395, it's jammed from Conway Street to 95. On the westbound side of 70, traffic is slow from the Patapsco River Bridge to Columbia Pike. On the northbound side of 95 in Jessup, jammed up between 175 and 100. In southbound 95 in Hillbrook is slow from the Beltway to the car rest area. A bent tie rod can quickly bring a drive to a halt. 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
8: From the Fox 45 Weather Center, mostly cloudy overnight with a few showers developing late, lows in the mid-70s. Expecting mostly sunny skies on Thursday, a bit hotter with highs near 90. A few showers and storms possible mainly to the south on Friday. Otherwise, partly sunny with highs in the mid-80s. Rain chances should stay away to start the weekend, but we could see a few more returning to the area Sunday afternoon and evening with highs in the mid to upper 80s. With your Fox 45 Weather Authority, I'm Chief Meteorologist Gerard Jabaley for Talk Radio 680 WCBM.
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1: This is Drew Tignanelli, your Money, Riches, and Wealth, here with Peter Geyer. Peter?
2: How you doing, Drew?
1: I'm doing great, and you?
2: I'm doing well. I'm doing well.
1: Good. That's very good. Anyway, we're here, Peter, on an open show tonight.

0: That means our listeners are our guests as usual. They get to call in and ask the questions that they want to. 410-922-6680. 410-922-6680 is the way that our listeners call in and ask their question. And remember, those who call in the early times, they're the ones that get the most attention. You know, because if no one else is calling in, we're just going to keep talking to them if they've got questions to keep asking. So if you want to call in now, 410-922-6680. And, you know, I should put this on chat, Peter, so I know if Peter's telling me, hey, Drew, somebody's online, you know, I'll know. And, of course, my computer's spinning right now, so I can't see. Where's Peter? Peter, there's Peter up there. And Peter's already got somebody on the line. You really got somebody on the line already?
1: It looks like it.
0: All right. Well, who is it?
1: It's Mike.
0: Mike. Well, go ahead, Peter.
1: All right, Mike, what can we do for you tonight?
2: I have a question about purchasing a mobile home.
0: Okay.
2: My daughter's interested in purchasing a mobile home, and after seeing the interest rate, I'm thinking about withdrawing some money out of my Roth account and loaning her the money to purchase.
0: Okay.
2: Problems with that?
0: Well, you know, I mean, there's a couple things, okay? Number one, mobile homes aren't great investments. All right, that's why the interest rates are high. Number two, you're taking money out of a tax-free Roth for the rest of your life and 10 years of your daughter's life that you're going to lose once you take it out of there because you can't fund her mortgage for a mobile home out of your Roth without being a prohibited transaction. So that doesn't work. And number three, and I'm just going to say this, is I discourage my clients from lending money to their children. If you give it to them as a gift, I'm all for it. If you lend it to them, I discourage it because if they can't borrow the money themselves, then there's a good reason why they can't borrow it themselves. And if the interest rate's too high, then there's a reason the interest rate's too high. And if the loan falls through, it's a chance that it could destroy the relationship, and I don't want that to happen. That's why I discourage it, but that doesn't mean that it's a bad thing to do, Mike. Those are my three reasons.
2: Do I need to, withdraw it into my account and then transfer it to her account so that she can do the purchase?
0: That's the only way you're going to be able to do it. There's no way that, in my opinion, that you could borrow that you could lend the money in your Roth to your daughter as a mortgage on a mobile home and not be potentially considered a prohibited transaction, which would then negate the Roth, investment, totally. So probably you're going to have to take it out and give it to her, to buy the mobile home. So you're going to do it as a gift or are you doing it as a loan?
2: Well, I want to do it as a loan, and if something happens and she can't pay it back, then it's going to be part of her future inheritance.
0: Okay. As long as you're totally in your heart committed to that, you know, go for it. That's what I always tell people is never lend money to a family member that you wouldn't consider it a gift if they don't repay it. Because in my 40-some year career, I rarely see family loans get repaid. Rarely. I mean, it does happen, but it's the exception that they get repaid. It's the norm that somehow or other they just don't come up with the money to pay it anymore. So I'm just telling you my experience.
2: Well, do I have to tell or let the realtor know?
0: No,
2: that way.
0: If you give your daughter the money, then if you get that money into her account, there's nothing she needs to do if she's not borrowing money. If she's borrowing money, then you need to tell that you're gifting it to her. If she's not borrowing the money, then, you know, she just put it in her account. She buys it and the end of the story. Now, if you want to record a mortgage on her mobile home, then you would do that after. You and her would do that, at the time. But you would have to have a mortgage document and so forth. It might be a little more expense than you're hoping to do.
2: Well, technically, she is borrowing the money from me.
0: Well, then you would have to, if you want that to be legal, you would have to go to a lawyer, get him to draw up a mortgage document, get it recorded on her mobile home, and she would make payments. And at the end of the year, you'd have to send her a 1098 MORT if you want her to be able to deduct it on her tax return. So if you're willing to do all that admin, then it's a great thing to do.
2: No, I'd just rather have her give me some money every month. And
0: yeah, well, then just do it as a handshake and tell her what the deal is and call it a day. All right?
2: Thank you, Drew. Appreciate that.
0: All right, Mike. Good question. Excellent. It's a fascinating concept. We have to take a pause, Peter, but we're on an open show, 410-922-6680, 410-922-6680. If you want to call in, Tom and David are going to be online after we come back from this pause. Take it away, traffic.
3: 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On the inner loop of the Beltway in Ruxton, slow from Green Spring Avenue to the JFX. Inner loop of the Beltway in Towson is jammed up between the Harrisburg Expressway and Hartford Road. On the outer loop of the Beltway in Towson, it's slow from Lock Raven to Green Spring Avenue. And the outer loop of the Beltway in Arbutus is stop and go between 95 and the BW Parkway. 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
1: We're back, Money, Riches, and Wealth, here with Peter Geyer. We're on an open show as usual. We like to answer your questions. That's what brings us the most joy. And Mike had a great one there about lending money to his daughter, buying a mobile home. And but we have two other callers online, but you can also get online. There's plenty of open lines, 410-922-6680, 410-922-6680. Let's go right to Tom in Towson.
2: Tom, what can we do for you tonight?
3: Good evening, gentlemen. My elderly mother is in a nursing home, and years ago, some unethical stockbroker sold her 40-year Maryland municipal bonds that have gone down in value. The interest rate is like in the high threes. And when I got a quote to sell them, the spread is very high between the bid and the ask, and I would take a beating selling them. She doesn't need the tax benefit either by selling at a loss or, you know, the tax-free income. I don't know what to do with them.
1: Wow. You're asking for the impossible answer here, Tom.
3: Yeah, I know.
1: You know, I understand. I understand what you're talking about, you know, because, you know, this. How long ago did she buy him?
3: It was like over 10 years ago. The statute of limitations ran out, and this guy disappeared. He's no longer with the firm, and he's gone. I don't know.
1: Right. Yeah, you know, it would have been good if you called me 4 or 5 years ago. But now rates have really perked up, you know, so.
3: Yeah, I know.
1: You probably still have, what, 26 years left to go on?
3: Yeah. Yes, I do. Yeah. 26 years is right.
1: I don't have a good answer for you. I really don't. There aren't any gains that she has in any investments.
3: Yeah, anywhere? She does have some gains, some big gains, but. Those are good utility stocks, and I don't know if I want to.
1: Yeah, but what you can do. Remember that gains. There is no such thing as a wash sale in gains. So you can sell the bonds and sell the stocks, and then immediately buy the stocks right back the same moment later. So you realize the gain, you realize the loss, you offset the gains with the losses. But now your cost basis in these utility stocks are tremendously higher.
3: Yeah.
1: So that if you do need to sell them in the future, you're ready to sell them. That's what I would do. That's probably the strategy I would implement. You know, is just use the losses to bring the cost basis up in highly appreciated, you know, stocks that I own back up to, you know, current market value and call it a day. Because I don't expect interest rates to do anything but continue a little march higher. I don't think they're going dramatically higher overnight, but I think we're in a long-term uptrend in interest rates. Just like for the 40 years between 1980 and 2021, we were in a downtrend of interest rates. I think that pattern has completely reversed. With the United States now at $35 trillion in debt.
3: Oh, my God.
1: And you know, the deficit this year is supposed to be $2 trillion in a positive year. Normally, when you're in a good year, you're supposed to have a low deficit.
3: Right.
1: And, you know, I mean, that's one of the things about Trump that irritates me is he doesn't seem to care about debt. You know, he's always been a guy that said, don't borrow a little money, you're a debtor. Borrow a lot of money and then you become a partner. Well, he seems to be applying that same principle to the United States government. And, you know, I would not be an owner of long-term bonds at this moment in time. I take my losses, take my lumps, get rid of gains that I have, offset the gains with the losses and move on.
3: How far, what's the maximum that you would go out with bonds? 5 years at the most or?
1: We personally are less than 3 years. We don't. Matter of fact, our maturity of our bond portfolios is like 0.8 years. We just don't want any interest rate risk right now.
3: Right.
1: I'm not saying that, you know, we might not change our mind. You know, if, as I've told my team, if rates get up to like 10-year bond gets up to like 5.5%, I might be tempted to try a play on long-term rates going back down to 4.25 and, right, and then locking it in and going back to short-term. But right now we're not interested in, long-term bonds of any sort.
3: Gotcha.
1: All right, buddy.
3: Great,
1: great call. Great question. All right, let's go to David in Parkville.
2: David, what can we do for you tonight?
4: Hi, Drew. I bought my house. It was a brand new house in 1984. And I still live there. I'm the only owner. I'm the original owner. And it has appreciated in value. Now, I'll be 77 years old in next week.
1: Okay.
4: And I have no plans for selling my house at this time. But if I sell my house, it will have a capital gain just by what I just told you. Now, how does this $250,000 additional capital gain tax-free come into play? Do they add the two together or what?
1: So here's how it works. You're single, obviously, you're telling me, because you said $250,000.
4: That's correct.
1: Okay. So what will happen, and did you ever own the house with a spouse?
4: I did, but we're legally divorced, and that was part of the divorce, me getting in the house.
1: Okay. So you got the house, and I'm assuming that she didn't buy it out, or you didn't buy her out. You just merely transferred money to her that she would take this and you would keep the house, right? So.
4: Well, no, I guess I could say I bought her out because I had to write her a check for like $150,000.
1: But, more than likely, if that was part of the divorce agreement, it wasn't a buyout of the home. It was more than likely you had other money somewhere else. And so you gave her $100,000+ for her portion of the house and you kept the house. And it was more of a gifting of money to her. And she sort of turned her ownership of the house over as part of the divorce agree. That's the way it normally works.
4: Yeah, she did give me ownership of her half of the house.
1: But it probably was not considered a sale from her perspective or from your perspective.
4: Okay. I did have to get a new deed. The deed was originally in both our names. Pursuant to the divorce decree, it's just in, I got a new deed just in my name.
1: Okay. So, you know, now that would be interesting. You would have to go back and research that if you actually bought her out of it and she reported it as a gain of hers at the time that the divorce went through. But, you know, my guess is that it didn't. Nonetheless, let's look at the way it works. So what did you pay for the house? That's the first part of the equation. Let's say $150,000.
4: And then back in 1984, it's a three-bedroom ranch house, brand new, house and ground with $79,000.
1: Okay. Well, then let's use that number, $79,000. And then the next part of the equation is, what did you put into the house? Did you put a new roof on the house since then? Did you put in new heating and air conditioning on the house? Did you put new windows in the house? Did you redo the kitchen? Did you redo the bathroom? Et cetera, et cetera, et cetera. All that adds in. Those are called the improvements of the house.
4: Right.
1: You got to add all those in together, too.
4: Yeah.
1: Right? Now, when you bought the house in 19 whatever and you paid $79,000 for it, you got to take all the cost of the settlement from there. It might have been $5,000. So it wasn't $79,000, it was $84,000, let's say. And then let's say you did improvements and they were $65,000. So now we're at $150,000, let's call it, okay? So then we say, okay, how much are we going to sell it for? So how much is it selling for?
4: Today?
1: Yeah.
4: My guess, $400,000.
1: Okay. So we say $150,000, and now you get a $250,000 exemption, so you add the $250,000 to the $150,000 that we just came up with theoretically, and that's $400,000. If you sell it for $400,000, then you had $10,000, $20,000 of expenses, boom, no gain on the sale of the house.
4: Okay, good. That's what I want to clarify. I could add all my improvements and the capital appreciation.

0: appreciation from what I paid for it. The guy who wrote that $250,000 extra one.
1: Yep.
0: I can add the two together.
1: That's correct. Any gain over your cost of buying plus improvements, any gain, $250,000 of it is wiped out, and you only pay taxes on what's left. And in your situation, it doesn't sound like there's anything going to be left, assuming that you did, say, $50,000, $60,000, $70,000 of improvements.
0: I did close to that. Yeah, a couple of roofs, a couple of new furnaces and air conditioning.
1: Yeah. So there's a good chance that you'll get up there and you won't owe a thing on the sale. All right, buddy? I got to run. But that was a great question, my friend. David in Parkville. Right now, we got to go to traffic. Take it away, traffic.
2: 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A 95 between the beltways, northbound in Laurel, slow from 216 to the car rest area. Now in Jessup on 95 northbound, stop and go from 175 to 100. Southbound 95 is jammed up between the beltway and the car rest area. In 97 southbound in Millersville, you'll find it stop and go from Benfield Boulevard to the Farm Road overpass. 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
3: With SRN News, I'm Keith Peters in Washington. White House Press Secretary Caroline Leavitt will be leaving the Trump administration at the end of the month to spend time with her young family. The 28-year-old Leavitt called it a bittersweet decision in a social media post Wednesday shortly after President Trump announced she'd be stepping down. She is the youngest person in history to hold the role and recently gave birth to her second child. Severe storms have wreaked havoc across the Midwest, causing tornadoes, heavy rains, and flash flooding. First responders and utility crews have been working to clear roads and restore power to hundreds of thousands of customers. A 4-year-old boy died in Indiana when a tree fell on a home. On Wall Street, the Dow down by 21 points, the NASDAQ rose 143, the S&P advanced 20. More details at SRNNews.com.
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5: From the Fox 45 Weather Center, mostly cloudy overnight with a few showers developing late, lows in the mid-70s. Expecting mostly sunny skies on Thursday, a bit hotter with highs near 90. A few showers and storms possible mainly to the south on Friday. Otherwise, partly sunny with highs in the mid-80s. Rain chances should stay away to start the weekend, but we could see a few more returning to the area Sunday afternoon and evening with highs in the mid to upper 80s. With your Fox 45 Weather Authority, I'm Chief Meteorologist Gerard Jabaley for Talk Radio 680 WCBM.
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7: This is Pastor David Lewis with today's Moment of Truth. Reverend Dr. Brad Zell of Charlotte, North Carolina, has said the increasing move toward liberalism in our churches is carrying over into our national thought and disastrous social policy, which will destroy our nation. Instead of bringing increased human dignity and helping the poor, it will destroy freedom, enslave the souls of men, and multiply poverty. Each Christian must come in submission and humility before God and having a heart full of love and charity to those in need. Our belief in a free enterprise system must never compromise that, or it is a grievous sin against God. But we shall never support a bloated federal government which thinks it knows best what to do with what God has given us and how we should live our lives. In the end, it is not governments, but each individual who is responsible before God. Well said, Dr. Zell. We will reap what we sow, and if we continue to sow the winds of socialism, we will reap the whirlwinds of bondage to a ruthless and totalitarian government. This is Pastor David Lewis at the Cubville Bible Presbyterian Church.
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1: Back, Money, Riches, and Wealth, here with Peter Geyer. And Peter, nobody called in.
2: Nobody's on the line.
1: Yeah, you got three quick calls and boom, you're dead in the water here. So we're on an open show, 410-922-6680. 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And I do have a bunch of them Peter. You're lucky. I have a bunch of them. 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So, and this lines up with Tom's question earlier, where he had a bunch of Maryland municipal bonds, and they were long-term, and he was wondering what he should do, et cetera, et cetera. And so here's somebody that asks a similar question. He says, you know, I got a bunch of T. Rowe Price Maryland municipal bond funds, and he says we're in a rising interest rate environment, many last 10 plus more years. Let me take that back, Peter. He said he owns T. Rowe Price Maryland municipal bond funds, and they've been keeping not doing well, and he's wondering if he should keep them. And I said to him, we're in a rising interest rate environment that may last 10 plus more years. So I stick with treasury bill money market funds that reduce the state taxes. And the way spend more is going, you know, reducing state taxes is becoming almost as good as reducing federal taxes. It'd probably be beneficial not to own long-term Maryland municipal bonds unless we get into one of those periods. There's going to come a rally. You know, that's the thing you always have to keep in mind. There's always going to be a rally. So somewhere along the line, the long-term interest rates are going to go back down. They're going to go down a half a percent, maybe a percent, and that's going to be your next opportunity to sell again if you own long-term. But you can't wait until that happens. You may just want to just take your lumps and move on. And that's what I was saying to him. He said he was in the 35% tax bracket already. And I said, if you're in the 35% tax bracket, then you may already be in the 9.5% Maryland tax bracket. And that's why avoiding Maryland tax with a short-term U.S. Treasury bill money market fund may be actually a better risk-reward ratio than Maryland municipal bonds. Another person wrote in, this cute one. He said, I heard that the Mega Million ticket came in and was bought in Florida. And he said, I hope it was you. And I said, well, I have to buy a lottery ticket in order to win the lottery. And that I also said to him, in my opinion, I won the lottery 30 years ago. I actually, being married 44 years, I should say I won the lottery twice. Once 44 years ago, once 30 years ago. So, you know, my wife's not listening. So that's why I didn't say that to begin with, Peter. She hasn't listened in like, how long have I been doing the radio show? That's how long she hasn't been listening. Anyway, you got Sherry in Pikesville. Let's go to Sherry.
2: We do. Sherry, what can we do for you?
3: Okay. You were just talking about the topic of when you sell your house. How much taxes do you owe?
1: Yeah.
3: What if you've been in the house long enough that you've improved the kitchen two times? Do you get to add the first improvement in or just the second one?
1: Well, technically, you know, the answer is that they're only going to give you the second one, not both of them, because you took the one out, so you put the one in, so they're only going to give you the second one. But, you know, we've seen that many times that the cost basis has been ramped up by two roofs or something of that sort. The IRS isn't, overly aggressive on, personal residence home sales. And I'm not saying anybody should cheat, what they're doing. But the point still is that if it's close, they're really not after that kind of stuff. They're after the people that really are, working to evade taxes of hundreds of thousands of dollars, not the guy that's trying to, you know, is minimizing $1,000 on his tax return.
3: Okay. Okay. So it's just the improvements that are in the house when you go to sell it.
1: That's the gist of the way it should work. And that's the way that we do it when we do the tax return with the client. You know, so if you did two kitchens, we would say, well, you ripped out the second kitchen. You know, I can only take the last kitchen you have. Okay. If you put on two roofs, I can say you ripped off the last roof. So I can only do the roof that you just put on at the end.
3: Okay. I just wanted to understand how it works.
1: Yeah. No, that's a great question. I appreciate it, Sherry. All right. Well, let's go to Ray in Pasadena there, Peter.
2: Ray, what can we do for you tonight?
4: Hey, how's it going? Yeah, I was calling in to see what your opinion is on renting versus buying as a young person in their 20s. I heard sometimes renting is actually cheaper than buying because you don't have to pay for upkeep of the house or property tax. And then also if you move, you don't have the friction of trying to sell that house that you just bought, for example, because just whenever your lease is up, you're out. So what is your opinion on renting versus buying? What's the more efficient use of capital in that case?
1: So the answer to that question, Ray, comes down to numerous things. What are you paying in rent? Okay, that's the number one thing. So, in other words, if you're renting upscale and you're paying $4,000 or $5,000 a month to rent, then you know it might be better to buy and buy downscale some, you know, because you're paying so much in rent that you get no tax benefit for. You would be better off to buy a downscale, you know, et cetera. So the question comes down to how much are you paying in rent? What would it cost to buy a house? And here's the big one. The big one is what is your assumption? And this is the problem, right? This is what you're asking. What is the assumption of what that house might be worth when you theoretically think you might sell it? Right? So that's the underlying gist of owning a house. If that house does not hold its value or does not appreciate in value, you probably were, like you say, better off renting. Now here's the negative side of renting. The negative side of renting is you're always going to pay a cost of living adjustment in your rent. So think about that. You're paying a 2-4% cost of living adjustment. You're in your 20s. What do you think that rent's going to be like when you're in your 50s or 60s if you continue to rent? So there's the chess game that you have to play between the concept of renting versus buying and the other issue, which is becoming a big political football, is the concept of these property taxes that these municipalities keep pouring on to property owners saying, oh, well, we have to increase your property taxes because we need a cost of living adjustment because costs are going up. Well, what about the fact that the house is already appreciated, man, that you got a cost of living increase because the house is appreciated? Why do you have to raise the cost of the taxes from $1, you know, per hundred to $1.15 per hundred, you know? So these are the issues that I can't answer your question, you know, simply and say, you know, Ray, you need to rent. Ray, you need to buy. You know, these are the issues that you have to wrestle with and say, what's most important to me? what am I expecting long term? And if you're expecting to move out of Maryland, let's say, which is probably one of the best things somebody 20 years old or so can do, and Peter's laughing right now, you need to be careful if you're going to buy and you're ready to move in 2-3 years or so. Is that helping?
4: Yeah.
1: Ray?
4: What is the quickest time frame of buying a house, I guess? Like, if you're planning to leave in 5 years, would you buy a house or would you rent, I guess, in that case?
1: Geez, you know, if you said to me in Florida or lots of other places, I'd say 5 years is enough to buy. If you said to me in Maryland 5 years, I struggle with that question because Maryland's economy is government, and government is under attack. And not attack in the sense of the people, et cetera, but government's under attack in that they've overspent so much, that, you know, you might end up in a situation where if the federal government really does, cut back on spending, Maryland's gonna take it on the chin. And I don't think, Spend More understands the economics of this equation, that Maryland's economy is dependent upon government spending. And if government spending doesn't continue, Maryland's in a heap of trouble. So Ray's sitting there saying, why did I call this guy? You know, he's just given me a lot of things to think about, not answers to my problem.
4: No, you're good. Thank you. I appreciate all the context. Thank you.
1: All right, buddy. Good question. Let's take a pause with traffic. We'll be right back with Chris in Columbia. Take it away, traffic.
5: 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At the Harbor Tunnel, 895 northbound, jammed up between the Route 2 Spur and the Harbor Tunnel. Getting to the Fort McHenry Tunnel, 95 northbound is stop and go from 195 to the Fort McHenry. On 95 between the beltways, northbound in Jessup, slow from 175 to 100. In southbound 95, you'll find it slow from 100 to the car rest area. 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
1: You know, Peter, I think I could make that kind of music. I don't even know. That doesn't even... That's simple enough that I could probably...
2: You think create. You got enough time?
1: I think I can just... Anyway, you know, leave it to Anita to come up with unique music like that. Anyway, we're going to Chris in Columbia. Let's go talk to Chris.
2: Chris, what can we do for you tonight?
3: Can you hear me okay?
1: Yeah.
3: Two questions about it. I just got a letter yesterday that I got a large CD, I mean large, over $200,000 coming due in the middle of September. And then I noticed today in the business news that the 10-year treasury is at 4.72 or 75.
1: Okay.
3: And I can't get that with a CD. Talk me if I'm thinking to get the, to stop doing CDs and just get this treasury.
1: Well, that's a 10-year treasury, you know, so you're running the risk that your interest rate at 4.7% for 10 years is going to be a good interest rate. I'm not necessarily sure that that's a good bet. I'm not saying it isn't, but, you know, I'm not going to make that bet with the federal government, not when they're at $35 trillion and counting left and right, you know. So, you know, I want a little more assurance from the federal government that they're going to be able to get this under control. And Trump's certainly not doing anything about it. You know, I mean, there are a lot of things Trump's doing that I like, but the way that the money's going out the door and revenue's not coming in to cover it, that's not one of the things I'm favoring of him right now. So,
3: well, if they don't honor the debt on the bonds, they're not going to honor the coverage on the FDIC either.
1: No, I understand that, but the point is that it's not that the federal government would default, it's that the federal government might pay 5% on the 10-year treasury, and then if 2 years from now you want to get out of your your 8 years left on your 10-year treasury, you're going to have to sell it at a discount, like Tom, who was calling about somebody who sold his mother 40-year Maryland bonds. You say, well, 10 years, not 40 years, so I can handle that. You know, yeah, it's not 40 years, but it's still going to take a heck of a discount if you did want to get out of it. And what if rates go to 8% in 5 years? I certainly wouldn't want to be sitting around at 4%, you know?
3: Yeah. So, well, the other question I had was, if I do decide to go to federal bond rate, is that a good move as far as saving on Maryland taxes? Because with a CD, I'm paying federal.
1: Yes, no doubt. If a 10-year treasury is 100% Maryland tax rate. There is no doubt about that, my friend. So one option is I really like really short-term corporate debt. You know, you might call it high-yield short-term debt. You know, it's going to mature in a half a year to 1 year. That's normally paying about 4.5 to 6%, depending on what type of fund is and how the managers have been doing. But if you can get that kind of rate of return, now you have you don't have a lot of interest rate risk. Now you're shifting the coin over to credit risk as opposed to interest rate risk. The credit risk, if the manager does a good job and has proven over time that they do a good job, is not as much a worry as interest rate risk, which you have no control of. So that's how we're dealing with it at this point in time.
3: Yeah.
1: All right, buddy?
3: You have time for another question?
1: I do, I think. Yeah, go ahead.
3: All right. I bought this thing. It was recommended by a gentleman that was on CBM a couple of years ago. The ticker symbol is QYLD, and it's one of these things that sells puts and calls or something.
1: Right.
3: And it's been doing great. It's paying me somewhere around between 9 and 11% a year.
1: Okay.
3: And it's held in there, almost what I bought it for. And I'm getting, you know, quite a bit of money in interest every month.
1: How many years have you been doing it?
3: I've had it about 4 years.
1: 4 years, okay. So, you know, what you want to be careful of was when you go through the next bear market. Because when you go through the next bear market, that's when something like that can really take it on the chin.
3: Yeah.
1: So you just have to be careful about that. Because what they're doing is they're doing call options, covered call options,
3: right,
1: more than
3: right,
1: likely.
3: Exactly.
1: And when you think about what a covered call is it's buying a stock and saying, I will sell this stock to you at 60, but you have to pay me $4 a share in order to give you the right to sell this to you at 60. And right now the stock's trading at 57 or 58, okay? So what you just did is you limited your upside for a little bit of money currently, which it turns out to be ordinary income. So instead of dealing with capital gain, if it goes up, all you're going to get is the ordinary income, because the stock goes over 60. They're going to buy the stock from you, and you end up with $4 of ordinary income as opposed to $4 of capital gain. All right? But now think of the other side of the equation. You've limited your upside, but your downside is still the same. Your downside is still whatever. The only thing you're doing to protect on your downside is getting that $4 premium to write the covered call. And that's when covered calls blow up, is when you go into bear markets. And so you just have to be cognizant of that. And the tax efficiency of what you're doing is not perfect in any way, shape, or form. But I don't disagree with you that if it's been doing what you're doing and you're happy with it, I'm certainly not telling you you should get rid of it. You just got to be careful when the next bear market comes.
3: Well, and the next bear market, we all have to be careful.
1: Okay. We'll all have to be careful. That's a good point. Let's go to John.
2: John, what can we do for you tonight?
4: Yeah, is this true?
1: Yeah, John, how you doing, buddy?
4: I'm doing fine. How are you?
1: Good. What's up?
4: Well, I've got a property in Middle River I'm about to sell, and I'd like to translate the proceeds from the sale. And I've been told the property is probably worth maybe $800. Anyway, I'd like to translate that into a monthly income stream. So I'm
1: so let me ask you a question, though. Is it a personal residence? Is it a rental property? Is it a second home? What is it?
4: It's a personal residence.
1: It's your personal residence. So what did you pay for it approximately?
4: I paid about $500 for it.
1: Are you single or married?
4: I'm single.
1: Okay. 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So you can take that money and invest it any way you want. Pretty much you're not going to pay much in taxes, if I understand the equation right.
4: Well, what do you think is the best way to produce an income stream with the money I would get from the sale?
1: Are you going into an independent living community? Are you going to go live with a child? What are you going to do that you don't need
4: I'm just going to go somewhere else. Buy a smaller house, maybe.
1: And, okay.
4: But I need a monthly income of maybe $5,000, $6,000, $7,000 a month.
1: $5,000 or $6,000, $7,000 a month off of that much money? You're not gonna easily get that if you take some of that money and buy a smaller house. You're gonna deplete it in a relatively short period of time. That's not an easy question to me, just say, you know, buy this, and this is going to answer for you, unfortunately, John. It would take a lot more to look at everything to figure that answer out. I'm sorry I can't give you a straighter answer than that.
4: Yeah, let me ask a more direct question then.
1: I'm at the end of my time, though. Can you call me at the office, 410-823-7283? And Peter will pick up after this and give you that, okay? I got to go. This is Drew Tignelli saying God bless.
5: Things are going to be much better if you only will.
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6: Peters in Washington. Caroline Leavitt is stepping down from her White House spokesperson role.
7: White House Press Secretary Caroline Leavitt is leaving her post at the end of August to spend more time with her young family after the recent birth of her second child. As he announced her departure, President Trump described her as one of his most trusted aides, saying she would continue to be one of his top outside advisors. In a social media post, Leavitt called it a bittersweet decision and that she felt in her heart she cannot be the best mom her two young children deserve while devoting the constant time, energy, and attention required of the White House press secretary. Leavitt served the president as a press aide during his first term in the White House and is the youngest person to hold the role of press secretary at age 28. I'm Jennifer King.
6: Germany is beefing up its intelligence services as threats from foreign powers become more of a concern.
8: The German cabinet on Wednesday approved draft legislation meant to strengthen the nation's foreign and domestic intelligence services and reduce the reliance of the EU's most populous nation on tips from its allies. The powers of Germany's Federal Intelligence Service, the BND, and its domestic intelligence service, the BFV, have long lagged behind those of major European counterparts. Officials say the services will get more powers to access laptops, cell phones, and other devices, and also take what they call active measures. This reform has been planned for months and still requires parliamentary approval. I'm Charles de Ledesma.
6: Officials say an Army Apache attack helicopter crashed in a central Texas field, killing both people on board and sparking a wildfire that forced several homes to be evacuated. On Wall Street, a mixed day as the Dow was down by 21 points. The Nasdaq rose 143. The S&P advanced 20. More at townhall.com.
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6: Hiroshi Okuda, the former chief executive of Toyota, who led the Japanese automaker's stellar rise in global markets, has died at the age of 93.
11: Okuda had a 45-year career at Toyota Motor Corporation and served as its president and then CEO from 1995 through 2006. He's especially remembered for having led

0: Washington, I'm Keith Peters. A mini Mozart heist has blighted an anniversary tribute as thieves make off with over 200 statuettes.
1: The gold statuettes of Austria's most famous composer disappeared from his hometown of Salzburg, officials say, leaving a tribute to Wolfgang Amadeus Mozart on his 270th birthday considerably less crowded. The Mozarteum Foundation had on July 15 unveiled 320 statuettes, each barely 20 inches high, showing Mozart with his dog. They were designed by German conceptual artist Ottmar Hull. Within 2 weeks, more than 80 of the polymer figures had disappeared. By Wednesday, a total of 210 were missing. I'm Charles de Ledesma.
0: Google on Wednesday unveiled its latest lineup of Pixel phones with slimmer cameras that include more of a powerful zoom and artificial intelligence features. More at townhall.com.
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3: From the Fox 45 Weather Center, mostly cloudy overnight with a few showers developing late, lows in the mid-70s. Expecting mostly sunny skies on Thursday, a bit hotter with highs near 90. A few showers and storms possible mainly to the south on Friday. Otherwise, partly sunny with highs in the mid-80s. Rain chances should stay away to start the weekend, but we could see a few more returning to the area Sunday afternoon and evening with highs in the mid to upper 80s. With your Fox 45 Weather Authority, I'm Chief Meteorologist Gerard Jabaley for Talk Radio 680 WCVM. 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
1: It is the Alex Marlowe Show. I'm glad you're here, and we got a busy news day today. It's going to be a special show, I'll tell you, because we got a lot of breaking news, break down some surprising election results from last night. We've got some inflation data that is more positive than people would think, some great news on prescription drug prices, which maybe is one of the biggest achievements of the Trump administration thus far for Trump 2. Gee, Trump 2, I mean, Trump 1 was crazy, but Trump 2, not crazy at all. We got some great updates there on, then we're going to have something that is so sensational. This morning on my podcast feed, the Alex Marlowe Show, YouTube, Spotify, Rumble, Apple, wherever you get them. Dennis Prager and me, 30, 35 minutes, solo, exclusive. It's unbelievable stuff. The bittersweet thing, and it's more sweet than bitter, he's sharper than ever. It's a whatever was done to his body in his horrific accident over a year ago did not hurt his mind in the slightest. He's so sharp. He's so wonderful. And it's moving to be with him. And I will play an extended cut from that later in this show as well with the full interview up on the podcast format. Okay, so let's start with the elections, though. Last night, and we'll go to the big one, I lost a character last night. We need to have some sort of a funeral music. We have some sort of a funeral march. Maybe, the Lacrimosa from Mozart's Requiem. Francesco Hong, it was not meant to be. The polling data off by a whopping 20%. So you guys heard it all wrong here on the Marlowe Show. I was 100% confident she was going to win because I did something you should never do, which is I trusted the polls. All the polls had her up by double digits aside from one heading into her primary race for the open seat, Governor Tom Evers stepping down in Wisconsin, and she got bested by Milwaukee County Executive David Crowley, a super narrow defeat, actually only hundreds of votes away from having a automatic recall triggered. There we go. Now we're cooking. Oh, it's such gorgeous.

0: gorgeous music. I should lay out. It's where a good broadcaster stops talking, lays out. Sensational. Sensational. You guys know I was a music minor in a former life. A classical music aficionado. Not at Dennis's level, though. Though my wife does think I should try to do some amateur conducting in the spirit of Dennis. I didn't have the sense of time that he had. He's got a better sense of time than I do. I get off beat sometimes. I need to play the drums more as a kid. Anyway, digressing wildly already. So the narrow defeat, just a few thousand votes and literally just a few hundred votes from what would have triggered an automatic recount. So why is there not an automatic recount? The reason is because Francesca Hong had no money. Her entire campaign was based off of social media virality and the fact that she said such absurd things like she hates Thanksgiving, sort of thing that is going to cost you a lot of votes, but it's also going to get you enough support so that your campaign can move on because it goes viral. Virality is one of the best ways to actually do politics now in American life. This is a reality. It's not just a phenomenon that we witness, those of us who pay attention to the news each and every day. It is something that is used to be able to get a lot of money from donors, small value donors. It gets you a lot of attention from certain people because people see if you're able to command eyeballs, earlobes, attention, then you must be worth investing in those in the donor class. So she was able to sustain her campaign just based off of virality. But as you guys could start to see from the Bernie Sanders and the AOCs refusing to endorse her, there was clearly decisions made in the upper echelons of the progressive slash socialist movement that we're not really going to get behind her whole hog. That involves not doing a lot of fundraising on her behalf, not giving her endorsements, because either there's going to be some sort of an upset in the primary, or she's going to be an incredibly lame general election candidate. So Francesca Hong ultimately did not have the support. And a guy named David Crowley, who is a sharp-looking guy, county executive, who I'd not really heard of very much, more moderate, backed by the entire establishment, and he got through. So it'll be very interesting to see what's going on here, because is this some sort of a message to the progressive left that by the people of America that this is too much? You start coming after Thanksgiving, you marry a white guy and then say there's too many white people at Culver's, you start calling tipping racist. I was thinking about this yesterday. I played this cut of her calling tipping racist. It's the, if you work in a job, particularly if you don't have a lot of skills and you want to get a job where you get tips, it's like a hack to making money. I worked at the Career Center when I was in college. And that paid me like $11 an hour, and I hated it, and I was sighing the whole time. And I ultimately was not invited back after the first year I worked because I was such a bummer around the office because I hated it so much. And then I got a job at a restaurant, a local sustainable organic restaurant, where I was making minimum wage. But then you would get these tips. And even when I was a busboy or a food runner, which is even below busboy, you just take the food out, they don't trust you with anything else. I washed dishes for quite a bit. And when you work up to being a waiter, and then you be a waiter during, you know, football Saturday at a university campus, you get hundreds of dollars over a 4 or 5 hour shift. There's nothing racist about this. It's just smart. If you don't have a lot of skills, which I didn't as a, you know, sophomore in college, and you could bring out food to people and be polite to them, and then all of a sudden you find yourself getting, you know, up to $50 or $75 an hour, serve food to people. That's just being smart. It's not racist. Nothing racist about any of this. And yet that's where Francesca Hong came down. She was starting to say that it's racist to have tips. So the question is she someone who is, did they cross the red line? Did they go too far? The red line, there's actually a pun in there. And she did flip-flop on Thanksgiving. Can we play 12 and 13 back-to-back? I can't resist this. Play 12 and 13, please.
1: Thanksgiving is also a time that's incredibly painful for many people in our communities.
0: Okay.
2: My favorite holiday is Thanksgiving.
0: Oh, boy. She went from
3: there you have it.
0: It's painful. Yeah. It's her favorite holiday.
2: I don't want to cancel it.
0: That's fun. That's fun. So the question is, was she too nuts? Did she cross the line with the... But the thing is, all of her positions are still held by the DSA. We're talking about abolishing the police, abolishing ICE, no prisons, even for rapists and murderers, which is, that is the question. And I'm saying this because I know there's people in the audience who are also journalists. Some of them even have bigger platforms than my large platforms. If you're listening, if you get any of these people in the chair and you get to question them, ask them if they're for abolishing prisons, and then ask them, where do the rapists and murderers go? That should be it. They should no longer be able to win elections unless they're in the deepest of blue areas in this country, because they're not going to have an answer. They're not going to have any answers. She, of course, had no answers for any of this stuff. So the question then becomes, what happened? Why were the polls so far off? And there's a few competing theories around. Let's share some of them. Let's start with the one and only Hassan Piker. Let's play cut 11, please, melting down over all this stuff.
3: For the Democrats, it's going to be easy, right? For everybody else except for Francesco. Okay. What about Michigan? Abdul Al-Sayed was winning against Mike Rogers by higher margins than Haley Stevens. Did that stop the national media from saying Haley Stevens was the more electable candidate? Did anyone make a big fuss about how not a single poll showed that reality? No, it didn't, because these guys are fucking lying to you. Okay? Wake up. Corporate media is fucking lying to you. That's it.
0: So it's also noteworthy, those of you who are watching the streams, he still has a framed image of the 9/11 attacks with the Twin Towers burning, because that's the type of guy Democrats are seeking to elevate. So how did the media get it wrong? Harry Enten's got a theory, cut 18 from CNN, one of the more dependable pollsters out there.
4: If this were just about, you know, the fact that the polls overestimate the two lefties, that would be one thing. But I think that this may speak to something bigger, which is the polling may be having too many of those young progressives. And what am I talking about? Well, just take a look here. Who won the five counties with the most under the age of 40? That is 18 to 39. In the Michigan Senate, it was Abdul Al-Sayed. He won 05. How about in Wisconsin governor? The exact same thing. In the youngest counties, that is where these lefties did the best. And so when you kind of look at the polling, you go, hey, wait a minute, maybe these polls had too many younger folks in them.
0: So then the question is, why is this? Why didn't the pollsters figure this out? It's always a puzzle. There's a lot of years where the pollsters are right on. But he's also noting in this clip that Abdul Al-Sayed, who was up by 10 in the polls, only won by a narrow margin. And just to finish my thought on why there's no recount, it would have cost $1 million for the Hong campaign. She doesn't have it. So the polls got it wrong, but what is the message? I will give you my full take when we come back from the break. 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

0: All right. Did we find the threshold, the limit of what the American people are willing to tolerate? You come after Thanksgiving and we've got no use for you. At least that's what the message that was sent in Wisconsin. Francesca Hong getting upset despite a double-digit polling lead. The second massive underperformance from a far-left candidate in a Midwestern state, with Abdul El-Sayed barely beating Haley Stevens despite a huge polling advantage. So what's going on here? Are they over-polling millennials or Gen Zers who are progressives and might not vote but might respond to a pollster? I don't know what's going on, but we're certainly starting to piece this stuff together. But there's a big loss for the media and the pollsters. And maybe it's the establishment gaining some more control, but maybe not. Maybe what's going on is behind the scenes, there's a brokering of the far left takeover of the Democrat Party, which is happening. It's definitely happening. But maybe there's something going on here where AOC kind of stood down. Bernie Sanders stood down. Francesca Hong did not do a good job fundraising. But a lot of interesting moving parts. Let me give you some details from this race. Crowley, who is the ultimate victor, had actually dropped out of the race and was only pulled back in when Governor Evers said, hey, you gotta fizz this off. We can't have nutty Francesca Hong because Francesca Hong is going up against a decent candidate in Tom Tiffany, who will be the Republican, who really is, has a much worse chance of winning now. So now it feels like, I'll be interested to see where the polling comes out there, where the betting markets are when this all nets out. But Hong would have been by far behind had she won, which is part of the reason why I was so enthusiastic about her campaign. So again, she's just a couple hundred votes over the line where she can get a recount. So now she can still do one, but it'll be $1 million. She doesn't have $1 million. So which is why a lot of these races are just being called. It's over. She did not raise money very well, which again has come up repeatedly throughout this primary season on the show. It is a reality. If you cannot fundraise, you do not stand much of a chance unless you're independently wealthy. She was someone who worked in the service sector, and I think that she had a restaurant that went out of business, so not independently wealthy, so she's not. And I think she's a single mom, so she was never going to be able to fund this sort of thing unless she got a little bit closer. So she's out. It's over. And the left is going to blast AOC and Bernie, but long-term, I think Francesca Hong, her winning this primary and then losing badly in a general and then flipping a seat in what should be a blue wave election. I don't think it's going to be, but it should be in terms of historical precedent. Typically, the party out of power does well in the off-year election. Should be a blue wave election. This would have been a seat flipping from Democrat to Republican. And now we don't know. Far left Mandela Barnes also dropped out after early voting began due to personal scandals. And that's what made Hong seem inevitable. And his voters could have swung it for Hong, but maybe some of them stayed home. So really interesting. So the GOP nominee, Tom Tiffany, again, and we'll be keeping an eye on that race. Other interesting races from yesterday in Minnesota, Senate Democrat primary. A progressive candidate, Peggy Flanagan, is a statewide official. She's part of the political machine there, and she performed very well in a win in Minnesota, and she will be by far the front runner against our friend Michelle Tafoya, who won her race and a very good job there, and I have some comments on that. But this one's interesting. Do we have our thing of Flanagan? I want to show some photos of her. She's someone who is not quite as nutty as some of the other Democrat far-left people, but she does have things like there's a shirt of her that I'm putting up on the screen. I'm trying to point. I'm looking the wrong way. We have the orientation of the studio is wrong. So she's got, I'm pointing to the right, but she's to my left. Protect trans kids is what her shirt says. And I take issue with this for two reasons. First of all, we overuse the colloquialism kids. We should say children more. I don't know why we focus on the word kids so much. Should say children. But most importantly, what are we talking about? Trans kids? We're talking about trans kids? Tallarico, Flanagan, why is the left so obsessed with trans kids? Unbelievable, we keep doing this. So she also was wearing a hijab at one point. Just a very odd cosplay. But overall, a much more skilled politician than a lot of these far-left people and has not gotten too embedded with the DSA crowd where she's going to be very easy to target. And Michelle Tafoya, who is a friend, who's been on the show, will be on the show again, I'm sure, has been on my podcast a number of times, who I have a lot of affection for. I noticed that she got a little more, I would say, scripted during her campaign, a little tighter. In a little less personality, where she's got a fantastic personality, and I'm hoping whoever is running her campaign, whoever is handling her, and she gets to a general election, that she's able to let her personality out there a little bit more, and it allows it so that we get to know her a little bit better, because she's a very appealing person. It's certainly not a radical, someone who's getting into politics for the exact right reasons, which is that she is in a state where it's kind of hopeless for Republicans, and she feels like she can help fight back against the leftward lurch in that part of the country. Really, really interesting to see how that's going to go, and because I want her to be able to let her personality come through a little bit more and not get so controlled by the political machinery. She's brand new to politics, was in sports broadcasting forever and then podcasting. And so I want to see her personality come out a little bit more. We got to take a break. A few more races I'm going to go through, and then some surprisingly good economic numbers. All that to come on the Alex Marlow Show. We'll be right back.
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4: With SRN News, I'm Keith Peters in Washington. White House Press Secretary Caroline Leavitt will be leaving the Trump administration at the end of the month to spend time with her young family. The 28-year-old Leavitt called it a bittersweet decision in a social media post Wednesday, shortly after President Trump announced she'd be stepping down. She is the youngest person in history to hold the role and recently gave birth to her second child. An Army Apache attack helicopter crashed in a central Texas field, killing both people on board and sparking a wildfire that forced several homes to be evacuated. Officials from nearby Fort Hood announced the AH-64 Apache helicopter had crashed Wednesday. A spokesman for the Bell County Sheriff's Office confirmed that both occupants died. On Wall Street, the Dow down by 21 points. More details at SRNNews.com.
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0: got more election news coming up as well as some big economic data. But I got to interact with my friend Sean here for a second. Sean, I got two things for you. Sean had a mea culpa during the break where he apologized.
1: I'm Ferenc Tove, host of the Your Personal
0: Name of the Show, that Dejanay's Carrington, who is named after the mixing of the mustard and the mayonnaise. Her parents love mustard and mayonnaise mixed together so much, they named her Dejanay's, that when she tried to decapitate Sophie Cunningham on the WNBA floor, she was wearing a blonde head of hair. She had dyed her hair blonde. And as I said at the time, I'll say it again, our culture is not your costume, Dejanay's. Do not wear blonde hair. That's cultural appropriation. Sean told me it was silver hair. And so Sean has given me a couple for that. But Sean, this is an excuse for me to bring you in on one of the biggest news items of the day, that AOC is single. And I'm not going where you think I'm going to go, that maybe you would want to date AOC. But, I did notice that her ex-fiance, a guy named Riley Roberts, who apparently they've been separated about 2 years. So this is the missing piece to the her freezing her eggs stuff that we've been talking about. One of the issues with Riley Roberts, Sean, is that he is a ginger-headed gentleman, which is something that you guys have in common. Did you note that AOC's type is a ginger-headed type of guy? Is that something that you were aware of? And is that interesting to you? Is it really that AOC did not think that if she's going to run for president, that America would not get behind a ginger-headed first gentleman? Do you think that is part of the consideration of her ditching him and then freezing her eggs for a later date? I actually, joking aside, I am interested to see if the breakup is the reason why she ended up freezing her eggs. And maybe it wasn't my original reaction, which is that she's running for president, which I thought she was not running for president. I'd reconsidered. And now it maybe just is that she's single and maybe one day wants to have kids and she's about to turn 37. And maybe that's the move. So pretty interesting stuff there. I promise more political updates. Some other stuff that is worth pointing out, again, setting up a pretty big race in that Minnesota Senate race between Peggy Flanagan, who is far left, beat an establishment candidate, and will face Michelle Tafoya, who I think has a lot of amazing personal narrative, but I think needs to take some of the reins off when it comes to the campaigning. So we'll see how that goes. But Flanagan beat a woman named Angie Craig, who's congresswoman, who was seen as more of a pragmatist and a deal maker, but was backed by Chuck Schumer, though Chuck Schumer can't endorse because if he were to endorse, it's the kiss of death now. So pretty noteworthy that that took place. Okay, other races that I think are worth pointing out at this moment is I'm looking at now South Carolina, where Trump endorsed a senator known as Nordone, also known as Lindsey Graham's sister, but really her last name is Nordone, which is an interesting thing. Because not Graham, it's Nordone. And only got a third of the primary votes and now will face a primary runoff against Ralph Norman. So Nordone, otherwise known as Lindsey Graham's sister, got more votes. But ultimately, I think Norman is going to be the favorite in the runoff, which will now take place in 2 weeks. So we'll get another election day in 2 weeks, which I'm looking forward to. They'll have some drama in it. And so the question will be, will Trump go in hard? Because Trump's endorsement, Trump is on not a good run here. Trump's on not a good run, and it is normally his endorsement is like gold, not at the moment. And I do think in a general sense that America does not love the idea of nepotism. We don't love the idea of handing over Senate seats. You inherit a Senate seat because your brother passed away. And I understand why, and I didn't hate the move at the time because it does feel like something that's a safe pair of hands. It can tamp down some of the flames, can tamp down some of the heat. And that said, over time, America is going to dawn on them that, well, we don't really like that you just pass off the seat to someone because they have the right last name or the right lineage or the right bloodline. So I do think that that is something that is going to come up quite a bit. But this is going to be a special election. Norman had a real red flag, though, is that he endorsed Nikki Haley in 2024. Now, the backstory in this, from what I was able to research, is he probably did this to try to win over her staff and her donors so that if he were to run, that they would want to go with him because she's got a big machine there, obviously having been the governor and been a pretty viable candidate on the national stage to some degree. So I don't think it's that he shares her politics exactly over Donald Trump's, but he made this gamble where he endorsed Haley in 2024, which is, in retrospect, not a great call, not a great move. There was like 6 minutes maybe where Trump didn't look inevitable, but it wasn't very long. It was at best a long weekend where it looked like maybe Trump was not inevitable for 2024. if I'm being charitable. So we'll see how that shakes out, because that race thus far has had zero to do with policy. Absolutely zero. We have no idea what Nordone, Lindsey Graham's sister, does or stands for at all. We really don't. We have no sense of what her politics are. And Norman having the backing of the Haley machine is not necessarily a positive for him. So we'll see how that goes. Going to be a compelling race as well. There's some other races that I think are interesting. They're worth it. I'll bring up Mike Lindell. Did not win. He went out big on amnesty, which is just wild. Because Lindell is, of course, he is a huge supporter of talk radio, and it is a mortal sin to be on air. Even though I've never done any MyPillow deals, I've been offered them. I've not done them. But even though I have never been a MyPillow guy, I mean, though I like the slippers. Master Marlowe does have a MyPillow that he likes, so it's not a bad product. It's a affordable product, not bad quality for what it costs, and a big supporter of talk radio. He went really hard on amnesty at the end. I don't get it. I don't get this. This was asked and answered. We had a huge civil war as a party 10 years ago, and we concluded we're not going to do any amnesty whatsoever. So why you would have that be a part of your campaign in a primary? In a general, it's dumb, but I can maybe see it. But in a primary, running on an amnesty platform, a Republican, there's nowhere in the country where that's going to be a popular position. So he went down as well. All right, so more at Breitbart.com. If you like more updates, can't make the show entirely about this. Because there is some other interesting stuff that's out there. CPI, which is a huge inflation index, saw some really kind of positive numbers come out. And this is something that is Pretty cool stuff. So one of it is that we've got a Trump effect on prescription drug pricing. Prescription drug prices are falling at a record-breaking pace. This is terrific news. Prices fall 0.8% in July, according to the Consumer Price Index. And this is, prices have dropped in five of the last 7 months. They've not risen at all in 2026. And year over year, prescription drug prices are down 3.1%. So we had 2 months of unchanged, and now we've had 5 months of dipping prices. And this is just a remarkable thing, because consider the prices are dropping. Inflation is still with us. So relatively speaking, prescription drugs are even dropping more. Non-prescription medicine also declined 0.3% in July and are down 1.7% year over year. Prices have fallen on an annualized rate for prescription drugs at 6.6%. This is the sharpest drop that we've ever seen. And I note this for many reasons. First of all, it's good news for all of you, but also, why is this not being talked about constantly on the campaign trail? I'm watching Republicans campaign. They can't campaign on the Save America Act because they didn't get that done. They can't campaign on getting voter IDs. The immigration agenda is kind of a mess because ICE has been curtailed to a certain degree. Now, Department of Homeland Security Secretary Mullen is trying to tamp down again some of the heat on that issue. He's not talking a big game about deportations. He's kind of taking a centrist approach with his messaging. So I don't like it, but I think I understand it. And so what have our legislations been that we're championing? One Big Beautiful Bill? We can't just campaign on One Big Beautiful Bill. That was a year ago, and I think a lot of it is done a lot of good, but it's not enough. So Republicans, who have this historic opportunity because of this uniquely horrific set of Democrat candidates, what are we even talking about here? Inflation fell further in July on prescription drugs, gasoline, and grocery prices in decline. So CPI overall, a gain of 0.1%, and it's basically totally flat other than home prices. So inflation is at 3.4%, down slightly from 3.5%. And that's a number that is decent, way better than Biden. But I think the target probably is somewhere in the 2, so we're still above that. So core CPI, which is excluding food and energy, up 0.2%, up 2.5% from a year ago, which is a slight decline from 2.6%. So these readings actually were lower than expectations, which is good. So goods prices down 0.2%, services up 0.2%. Shelter up 0.1%, energy down 1.5%, with gas down 2.9%. Are we getting any credit for that? Gas prices coming down. Another one where, if you think about the Iran war, if you think about the way this war has been prosecuted, if you consider the fact that a lot of people were talking about maybe oil is going to be $200 a barrel if Trump invades Iran, we're not anywhere close to that, not even remotely. And so we're actually seeing the Iran war not cause gas prices to be up nearly as high as we thought. So it's one of those things that's remarkable in the sense that it's not all great news, but it is certainly better news than a lot of people would have anticipated, probably including me, including people with a rosy viewpoint on what Trump does overall. And will that message get out? That is the question, and that is, I think, a huge mystery that we've got. Considering we've got all these opportunities with other things, such as transgender. Donald Trump has told Mehmet Oz, who is in charge of Medicare and Medicaid, Medicaid will no longer fund gender transition surgeries and hormones for minors. I cannot believe we were doing this to begin with. Can't believe this has to be done. But this is, again, easy, low-hanging fruit. No more transgender for everyone. Sean sent me a clip of something from a debate in Florida where Byron Donalds, longtime friend of Breitbart, who's going up against a Democrat, former Bushy Republican, David Jolly in Florida. And David Jolly, who was a Bush Republican like 10 years ago, is now into the transing of the kids. Can you want to play this cut for me, guys?
2: Jolly believes that it's still okay to change the gender of kids. The AMA finally saw the light and said, you know what? This gender reassignment stuff for kids is dumb and we shouldn't do that. You don't mess with the puberty of kids. You don't do it. David Jolly calls these culture wars. Well, let me be the first to tell Mr. Jolly something. If defending girls and defending the puberty of our kids is a culture war, then sign me up. Because we are going to protect our children in the great state of Florida.
0: It's awesome stuff and really clear. They really had that dialed in. A great, great delivery there from Byron Donalds, who we're rooting for hard on the Marlo show as well. It's just interesting because we have all of these historic opportunities here because we are so good on the trans stuff. We are so good on the immigration agenda. They're campaigning with guys like Hassan Piker, who I saw a clip. I'm not going to play it today because we're going to run out of time here. But of him saying that he wipes his behind with the U.S. Constitution. I mean, we're going to be playing that nonstop. I got another clip I'm not going to get to with Piker saying that we want third world countries basically overwhelming America. He's for this stuff. And this is the face of the Democrat Party. They want transing of the kids. They want to wipe their behind with the Constitution. They want to import a bunch of immigrants to rape our women, according to Hassan Piker. That's why we should win, but we got to campaign on the right stuff. Get the inflation down. Get the trans stuff out of American life. So much talk about Dennis Prager when we come back. But first, I want to tell you about 2 weeks before his tragic assassination, September 10th, conservative leader Charlie Kirk sat down for one final interview wrestling with a timeless question. Does God still speak today? That conversation became the foundation for the powerful and provocative new documentary, Can You Hear Me Now? It explores prophecy, faith, scripture, history, and the role believers are called to play in our culture today. Fall director Matthew Thayer's investigative examination, weighing today's most prominent prophetic voices against scripture, history, political, and scientific scrutiny. Rather than asking you what to think, the film invites you to examine the evidence and consider the biblical foundations and reflect on what it all means for believers living in today's culture. If you want to hear thoughtful conversation about faith, history, and the public square, you're going to find this film compelling. Can You Hear Me Now? 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
0: All right, it was a rare treat to sit down with my friend Dennis Prager. Shout out to the team, by the way. Thanks, everyone, for all the hard work you do. We spent about a half an hour together, and as I said at the top of the show, his mind is as smart as ever. The full interview is at the podcast feed, Alex Marlowe Show, wherever you get your podcasts. But I want to play an extended cut right now, and here it is.
15: Thank God I have a voice. Thank God I'm alive. I mean, what I've gone through has been quite serious. But here I am. Thank God my brain is completely intact. My thought process. I did not know that you're on at 9 a.m. I can't think of a person who could better sit in that chair. I'm just delighted to hear that.
0: And I'll let you know it is literally the exact chair, Dennis. You can see it in the shot. I have not changed the chair.
15: Well, anyway, how can I react to your comment about my name being a better brand than ever? I don't know what to say. I'm happy to hear that. Look, after 40 years, I would hope that I have a legacy with people. And I will say this. I finished the book in the hospital. If there is no God, the battle over who defines good and evil. It's a very important book. It explains a lot of our present moral confusion. And even an atheist can agree with everything I wrote. They may say he's right. It's a calamity that if there is no God, but I don't believe in one, they could still say that. But anyway, I finished the book. I'm finishing the fifth volume of my commentary on the first five books of the Bible, the Torah, the Leviticus. So it's not like I'm not productive here, but I want to tell you, Alex, it is painful that my voice has been largely stilled in these terrible times. By the way, this will blow your mind. I don't believe in the devil, but I now appreciate why people do. Think about it. Charlie Kirk was murdered. Jordan Peterson is terribly ill. I have this paralyzed body and been recuperating for almost 2 years. There aren't many of us. And when you think about what's happened, it's sobering.
0: I want to ask about this concept of wisdom. We're all yearning for it, especially those of us who were accustomed to checking in with you on a regular basis. I know others checking in with Dr. Jordan Peterson and others. Where do you find it? Where do you start accumulating wisdom? Because we're in an incredibly stupid age. And all of this, we've cured boredom with our stupid phones. And all of the deep thought that we used to do all that time now seems to be dedicated towards fleeting, disposable, momentary pleasures like enjoying our phones. Where do you begin? And I know Bible will be number one, but what is the best way to access wisdom right now if you're someone who's yearning for it at this time?
15: Well, first of all, the decline of the desire to be wise is the issue.
0: Wow.
15: People want knowledge. They want success, but they don't. Wisdom is a non-issue. If you ask a kid in high school, would you like to be wise? He or she would look at you, go, what? What do you mean?
0: Right.
15: And maybe even any college kid. It's not at all a yearning. You don't become what you don't want to become. You want to be a hockey player, you got to start at a young age skating. That's the way it works in life. I wanted to be wise. I loved the idea. I wanted to understand life. This was a yearning in my life. It was built in and partially from my home and school.

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5: News this hour from Town Hall. I'm Keith Peters in Washington. The White House is losing one of its most visible faces. Correspondent Willie Nelson reports.
6: Caroline Leavitt is stepping down as White House Press Secretary at the end of the month. Leavitt, the youngest person ever to hold the job, recently had her second child and is leaving to spend more time with her young family. President Trump said she will stay on as one of his top outside advisors and called her one of the best press secretaries in the history of the office. Willie Nelson, the White House.
5: President Trump is now confirming it for security reasons. He did indeed slip away from Air Force One following the recent NATO summit in Turkey.
7: I guess there was a threat out there. I didn't really ask too much about it. I get a lot of threats.
8: President Trump confirming a report that first appeared in the Washington Post that he was spirited off Air Force One and onto a different plane before departing Turkey last month because of a credible threat from Iran.
7: I go by Secret Service and the military. They wanted me to go on a different flight, a different plane.
8: Trump stowed away in an airport catering container that took him to a smaller aircraft on which he flew to the UK.
7: I do what they say.
8: There he secretly reboarded the decoy jet and descended from it and climbed back aboard the new Air Force One gifted by Qatar. I'm Ben Thomas.
5: Severe storms have wreaked havoc across the Midwest, causing tornadoes, heavy rains, and flash flooding. First responders and utility crews have been working to clear roads and restore power power to hundreds of thousands of customers. A 4-year-old boy died in Indiana when a tree fell on a home, and a person in Ohio died during a health emergency when first responders couldn't reach them due to flooded roads. A mixed day on Wall Street with the Dow down by 21 points. The NASDAQ rose 143, with the S&P 500 index advancing by 20 points. More on these stories at townhall.com.
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5: The NBA's most valuable franchise has been sold for a record-breaking price. We hear more on the story from correspondent Marcela Sanchez reporting.
9: The Los Angeles Lakers are being sold to businessmen Josh Kushner and Bob Iger for $12.5 billion, the second time in just over a year. The sale, first reported by ESPN, still needs approval from the NBA's Board of Governors, and that process can take several weeks. The Lakers were valued at $10 billion last year when Mark Walter purchased a controlling stake from the Buss family. Kushner and Iger had also been involved in trying to get an expansion team for Las Vegas, but by buying the Lakers, the two do not have to wait for that decision. If it happens, expansion could take place in the 2028-29 season. I'm Marcela Sanchez.
5: News and analysis at townhall.com. From Washington.